0: To be a child prodigy, to end up a world champion athlete, Canada won gold at the World Masters Athletics Championships in Korea for the 4x400 men's relay earlier this month. On that winning team was 45-year-old Trevor Jasik from Saskatoon.
1: The actual moment, we were standing on the podium, gold medals around our necks, and they played the national anthem, I kind of got choked up. It was pretty special.
0: Jasik says he wasn't exceptional in any sport growing up, but says this shows how regular people can do pretty cool things. A Regina neighborhood group is using Indigenous teachings to bring new meaning to a community park. The Norman View Residents Group has added the seven grandfather teachings to Ken Jenkins Park. Our Jacob Bamauer reports.
2: A medicine wheel and an information board now give people using the park a chance to learn about the seven teachings passed down through generations. Group President Rob Bogdan says the project was guided by elders and took about 4 years to complete.
3: I thought that it would be good for our community, and I think it just enhances, brings the community together, and people can learn from the seven grandfather teachings.
2: The information board also includes a QR code with more info on each of the seven teachings. In Regina, I'm Jacob Bamhauer.
0: Canadian boxing icon George Schiavolo, who never hit the canvas despite taking on the world's best boxers, has died at the age of 89.
4: Schiavolo was a Canadian amateur champion at 17 and held the national title as a pro for almost 20 years. He was ranked as high as number 2 in the world. He went 73-18-2 as a pro with 64 knockouts in a career that stretched from 1956 to 1978. Schiavolo's career was defined by two mega bouts with Muhammad Ali in 1966 at Toronto's Maple Leaf Gardens and in 1972 at the Pacific Coliseum in Vancouver. The brick-faced pugilist drew kudos for standing toe-to-toe with the most gifted and charismatic boxer of that era. He retired in 1978, having never been knocked down as a pro. Rob Westgate, The Canadian Press.
0: 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Regina and southern Saskatchewan tonight, partly cloudy with a 30% chance of showers and a low of 7. Tomorrow, showers with a chance of thunderstorms, about 15 to 25 millimeters and a high of 13. Tuesday, partly cloudy and a high of 15. In Saskatoon and central Saskatchewan tonight, increasing cloudiness with a 30% chance of showers and a low of 7. Tomorrow, showers and a high of 13. Tuesday, sunny and a high of 16. For news anytime, go to CJME.com and CKOM.com. 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
6: Baby boomers, it's not just baby boomers, but if we look at it from a generation standpoint, baby boomers are in the midst of a transfer of massive wealth. Now, this could be that they're downsizing, they're selling their home. In some cases, sadly, they've passed away. And so family members are, there could be an inheritance there. There could be some property transfer, but there's also stuff, things, houses full in some cases of furniture and fine china and clothing and collectibles. And I mean, this generation, the baby boomer generation, are said to be a collecting generation. So they have accumulated a number of things, a house full of stuff over the years that now the next generation is left to deal with. I feel like I've gone through this. I mean, I lost my dad a number of years ago. My mom has moved into a downsized home from the farmhouse. So we had to go through this. Also went through it with my in-laws as well. It's a lot. It can be a lot to go through. It can be a lot of emotion. And that's why I wanted to start with a conversation with June Cott. June is a professor of marketing at the Ivy Business School. She has talked about family possessions, which ones are worth hanging on to, the emotion attached to them. And that's where we're going today in our conversation with June Cott. Thank you, June, for joining the program.
7: Oh, it's my pleasure.
6: This is a really interesting time where we've got, I'm in my mid-50s, so parents are either retiring for a lot of people, my friend group, or sadly, in some cases, parents have passed away. And as a result, we are dealing with stuff. Some of it valuable, some of it sentimental. Is this a pretty common problem?
7: It is a common problem, and I think it's exacerbated recently because the generation that's inheriting the stuff is often less interested and in smaller spaces than the generation handing the stuff down.
6: So is this, you know, if we're going to label the generations, the boomer generation right now are in many cases maybe moving to smaller retirement living. I've said, sadly, we've lost some that are passing away. Was the boomer generation accumulators? Was that what they did? Did they like to collect?
7: Yes, generally they did accumulate a lot of stuff because that generation was the beneficiaries of a huge economic boom. And so you saw, you know, homes getting bigger, more people owning homes. There was a streak of materialism that seemed to run through culture in the 50s and 60s as North America was really quite booming. And so there was a lot of accumulation of material goods.
6: So is it that younger people today, and I'm not just talking, I'm a Gen Xer, is it the younger generations just have different tastes, don't value stuff as much?
7: Yes, I think that is the case. And so I'm also a Gen X, and so there's less of us, right? We're a smaller group. But if you think about the generations after us, millennials are huge, like the boomers. And I think they have different priorities. They understand that experiences are sometimes more valuable towards happiness and well-being than material stuff. Not everybody, of course. It's hard to generalize. But if you were to stereotype, there's definitely been a turn towards experiential travel, experiences, concert, music, over accumulation of large furniture and, you know, lots of cars and lots of collections.
6: Mm-hmm. Do you think there are certain items that boomers have collected through the years that universally their children and their grandchildren do want?
7: Do want. Oh, I thought you were going to say don't want.
6: Well, I mean, because I think the don't want gets into sometimes like the dining room sets and these big
7: exactly.
6: pieces of furniture, right?
7: So, I mean, I think the things that are easy to pass along tend to be both valuable but also fraught with personal identity and meaning. So, you know, a watch from somebody's grandfather or a necklace that was somebody's, you know, grandmother's or mother's. Those things, not only are they, you know, typically valuable, but also people associate them with the person. It was the pocket watch she always had. It was the necklace she always wore. Those are quite easy, typically, to pass down. Things like collections, even when they're small things, like a collection of spoons, that is often not, you know, valuable or wanted because it's very tied to the person and it doesn't easily translate to the next generation.
6: June Cott is my guest, professor of marketing at the Ivy Business School. You know, I'll tell you something that I find fascinating about this, June, is while we're talking about the younger generation maybe not interested in the things that their parents or their grandparents collected, I also know that there's a contradiction here because young people like to embrace thrifting and Facebook Marketplace. And, you know, I see the trends that go along with that. So I don't know how those two things balance out.
7: Okay, so that's a good example. Clothing is one of those categories that I think actually translates pretty well. And there's a couple of reasons for that. One is, first of all, if you're actually thinking of your grandfather's or your father's clothing or your mom's clothing, if it's still high quality and it was well made and it reflects, you know, that person, reminds you of that person, so that's something you can actually donate down. But also the thrift store, where there's no connection to a person necessarily, the trend towards that is, I think, a search for quality and authenticity. So if you think about clothing made, you know, a couple of decades ago, not all of it, of course, but the stuff that has survived and made it into thrift stores is often very well made. And it's a nice contrast to the throwaway fast fashion that, you know, I think younger generations are realizing it's bad for the environment. It's increasingly materialistic. And so why not invest in things that have lasted for a long time.
8: Mm-hmm. Can we just talk for a second, June, about kind of the emotional side of all of this? Because I think that's where the conflict comes in. And certainly I've had in my own life dealing with things for, you know, whether it's my parents, my in-laws, a lot of it comes down to emotion. And I'll use a kitchen table or dining set as an example. You know, value on Facebook Marketplace might be $120, but to my mother or someone's grandmother who served 45 years of Christmas dinners at that table, they feel like it's worth a lot more. That seems to be kind of the rub in all of this.
7: Yes, it absolutely is. And in fact, you know, people looking to give those kinds of things away often will donate rather than sell, because then you're not actually seeing a value. And you hope that there's some worthy recipient out there that would actually value it for its true emotional value. But you're absolutely right. And those of us that inherit the job of getting rid of those things, it is very fraught with emotion, whether it's the person donating it or whether it's their children having to get rid of it. It's very difficult to part the physical object from the emotion that it elicits. It's really, really difficult.
6: June Cott is the professor of marketing at the Ivy Business School. And here on 980 CJME and 650 CKOM.
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8: Well, I've mentioned this before, very proud to be associated with CNIB Saskatchewan. I sit on the Strategic Leadership Council for CNIB Saskatchewan. We've got a great team there, and we often will highlight different things depending on the time of the year. And I know that September is National Guide Dog Month, or Guide Dog Awareness, if you want to talk about it, dedicated to celebrating the life-changing partnerships between guide dogs and individuals who are blind or partially sighted. So it's really an opportunity for us in the month of September to raise awareness, educate about the vital role that guide dogs play. It's also an opportunity for us to champion equal access. It's actually head scratching to me that we still have to have the conversation about the fact that guide dogs and their handlers have public access to businesses, to transport, to healthcare facilities, to public spaces. I mean, this is law, provincial and federal law, protected under a variety of different ways. And yet you talk to people who have a guide dog and they still are running into problems. In fact, it was a conversation with a friend of mine, Bobby Jansen, who is also, like me, on the Strategic Leadership Council for CNIB Saskatchewan. But she is a guide dog user. And in a recent conversation, she was telling me about some of the problems that she still encounters. And I said, this is something we need to talk about on the show. And we are talking about it now because Bobby Jansen is joining me by phone. Bobby, thanks so much for joining me.
23: Thanks for having me.
8: Okay, can we start by, you know, just for people that don't know you, what is your vision story?
23: I was born with very low vision. I'm legally blind, but I didn't really know, being born back in the 70s. The doctors, of course, didn't talk to the children, so I didn't know the degree of vision loss. And when they started talking to me as an adult, I didn't realize how low my vision was. So I have a few different conditions that combine to render me with just incredibly low vision.
8: That must have been difficult in your young years growing up, going through school. That had to be obviously a big challenge for you.
23: It was, but it's made me the woman I am today.
8: Sure. So. Yeah, for sure. So can you talk about, we're going to talk about your current guide dog in a second, but what was your first introduction to the notion of a guide dog and the difference that they could play?
23: Well, the CNIB kind of introduced me to the notion of a guide dog in 2004, 2005. I had no idea that I would qualify for one because I was just learning the degree of my vision loss. And I was matched with a dog in 2005. Mm-hmm. She was career changed, but even that short time I spent with her, my life changed dramatically. So that was my first intro.
8: Yeah. Can we talk about that? Because I think, you know, any of the more inspirational speeches that I've heard about guide dogs have come from people like yourself who can say, look, this was my life before. This is my life with a guide dog. What was the difference?
23: Well, I'll fast forward to my first working guide. So that was my previous guide dog, Nikon. I can speak a bit more
6: sure.
23: from his experience. I didn't realize how much I was not living. I was able to go get a cup of coffee for the first time by myself. There was complicated intersections. Sometimes people, you know, go through red lights. He saved my life. I was able to get out in public. I'm a very active person, and it just opened doors.
6: Yeah. I've heard those stories time and time again. These guide dogs are so incredibly well prepared by the time they get partnered with people. Can you talk a bit about that process?
23: So speaking with my current guide dog, his trainer, Brew, he started as just even a few weeks old. They start with just getting them used to different sensations, environments. They go to their puppy raisers around 3-4 months. And they already start training at this time. So they have kind of that sensory exposure, and then they start training into obedience and public settings when they're very, very young.
6: Mm-hmm.
23: So he's in training most of, you know, his young life, the majority of 18 months, I would say. And that was when he and I were matched and graduated. He was 18 months old and had so much training.
6: I know we do, through Saskatchewan CNIB, we do a guide dog gala every year in the spring. And through that, I've learned about this intensive training that really is at the heart of it. Those that take these young pups and work with them for that first year and a half, literally take them everywhere. If they're going on a vacation, the dog goes on the vacation. If they are going to the bathroom at work, the dog goes to, like, that's part of the immersive training to get them used to all settings, correct?
23: Absolutely. And those puppy raisers have such a pivotal role in the success of these dogs. They mm-hmm. are not just, you know, raising a guide dog. They're literally changing a life.
6: I know when you first told me about getting partnered with Brew, which is your second official working guide dog, correct?
23: That's true. Yeah.
6: Yeah. So when you talked about Brew, I mean, I remember how just emotional, elated, like you were just so excited. How long have you been with Brew, and talk a little bit about the relationship and what it's done for you?
23: Brew and I graduated last year at the end of February, and it's just been fantastic. He was one of the fastest dogs on campus, and what that opened me up to is I forgot. I'd been, as my previous guide retired, I forgot that I was fast. I forgot how much I love to just get out and do things and not have to think.
6: Mm.
23: He opened my eyes, literally. And within even, I think it was the first 2 weeks of being home, a car had come out of an alley and hadn't even looked. And we were walking on the sidewalk. He threw me to the side. And there's been more than one instance like that where he has literally saved my life. So it's just, I can't even explain the gratitude I have for this dog.
6: What does that partnership process look like? It's my understanding, and I think it was you and I that were talking about this a while ago. It's not as simple as saying, okay, Bobby, here's your dog. Like, there's an actual matching that happens.
23: Oh, yes, and it's so intense, the matching process. Everything from, you know, my body composition, so what type of dog I should best be matched with, my walking speed, my lifestyle, what I like to do, you know, my family, what my goals are in life. It just was really opening myself up to you know, the possibilities of how this guide dog could enhance my life. So there was sometimes a little uncomfortable. It's like, well, but it was so worth it because he is the perfect match for me. When they matched him to me, my first walk, I had tears streaming down my face. Mm. I was so free.
6: We're chatting today with Bobby Jansen, who is a member, along with myself and another group of dedicated individuals, to the Strategic Leadership Council for Saskatchewan CNIB. Bobby is also a guide dog user. We're talking about her working guide, Brew, who is doing incredible things for Bobby in her life. But it's still I am sad to know that it still happens where you run into a problem because people treat a guide dog as if it's a pet. Can you talk a bit about that?
23: We run into this a lot, and we're always happy to educate because I'm a firm believer in you don't know what you don't know.
6: Sure.
23: So please, you know, if I have time, I will stop and answer questions, but sometimes we are super busy, like in the middle of an intersection. So I don't always have the time, but hotels would be one. I can book a room and, you know, think I'm going to have this wonderful vacation, and I get there, and sometimes they're like, well, you have a dog. I have a guide dog. It's not a pet. And we'll often be told that you can't, you know, you can't leave this floor, you can't leave this room, you can't access different areas of the hotel. And, you know, I educate around those things. And when we're out in stores sometimes where pets may also have access, people feel the need to touch him when he's working. And I always say, you know what? I don't like to be touched when I'm working. You probably don't like to be touched when you're working. So please don't, you know, distract. They don't understand the life-saving tasks that he has to do, and that one little, you know, clucking of your tongue or flash of a camera or just reaching and grabbing and touching him could mean an accident for him and I, or even something so much worse.
6: Appreciate having you on the show. That's Bobby Jansen. And all of this stuff, by the way, you can find by going online. CNIB's got a great website for it. You can go there. It talks about the kind of the rules, the law, the provincial and federal protection and framework around accessibility on 980 CJME and 650 CKO.
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1: Good evening, I'm Roman Hader. The end zone was a lonely place for the Saskatchewan Roughriders yesterday.
2: They failed to score a single touchdown in their Banjo Bowl rematch against the Winnipeg Blue Bombers, losing 19-6. Some sports organizations are urging governments on both sides of the border to suspend sports-related tariffs. Anisha Bhatt is the spokesperson for Washington-based Sports and Fitness Industry Association. She's warning of heightened economic challenges and a lack of participation in healthy activities. Dario Amodè, the chief executive of Anthropic, is warning of the dangers of the speedy development of AI. Publishing a letter, he says that while he believes artificial intelligence could bring vast benefits, it's advancing too fast. Absent from performing for 6 years due to a rare disease, Celine Dion was welcomed back last night by a sold-out crowd in Paris. In Regina and southern Saskatchewan tonight, partly cloudy with a 30% chance of showers and a low of 7. Tomorrow, showers with a chance of a thunderstorm about 15 to 25 millimeters and a high of 13. In Saskatoon and central Saskatchewan tonight, increasing cloudiness with a 30% chance of showers and a low of 7. Tomorrow, showers and a high of 13. 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I'm Roman Hader.
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6: Trust is earned. 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At 650 CKOM, news is reported, checked, and verified by a team of journalists. 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
7: Well, it seems as if the trade war, I mean, there hasn't been a day this week that we haven't had guests on the show to talk about it. We've been following what's been unfolding. You will hear sometimes some people, some leaders trying to soften the tone around this. We heard yesterday Mark Carney talking about the fact that he's been in touch with Donald Trump, not necessarily directly about trade, but they've talked about other geopolitical issues, the war in Iran and other things. So, you know, you've got the Canadian Prime Minister talking about, trying to simmer it down a little bit. U.S. President Donald Trump has also been talking about it. I don't know if he's been turning down the temperature or not. He was just speaking at a Republican convention in Dallas. And he's, I would say, making tariffs part of his pitch to voters, and made, of course, that remarkable promise that we talked about yesterday. A lot of people pointing to the offer of money if they're successful.
8: If the Republicans win the House of Representatives and the United States Senate, both of them, because of our economic, tremendous economic success, I will issue a dividend to every adult citizen in the United States of America for $5,000.
7: Reggie Cicchini, who has been on our program before, is a Washington correspondent for Global News, producer for Global News as well. And we actually catch up with Reggie this morning on the ground in Dallas. How are you? Probably tired after a busy couple of days, Reggie.
9: Been a long week.
7: Yeah. So can you give us the mood? You were at the convention there. What was the mood at the Republican convention?
9: I mean, look, this was like any other political convention where you have the people who are the most loyal, who are the most entrenched in the ideology of what the Republican Party is there to kind of cheer on what they believe to be the best intentions from what they believe to be the best president this country has ever been. The real issue here is, Well, everyone was there to kind of laud what the president is doing. This was a convention that was supposed to be meant for those Republicans who maybe needed a little bit of a boost, who maybe needed a platform to be able to get a message across in races that are incredibly tight. And much of this focused on Donald Trump. And it's an open question as to whether that's going to potentially hurt Republicans in this kind of 50-ish day race to November.
7: You know, I'm curious to know what you see and what you feel and what you hear south of the border, because, of course, we talk about tariffs and this trade battle constantly up here. What are you hearing from the U.S. president, what he's saying to Americans about this trade war, specifically about Canada? And then I'm curious to know what feeling you get from Americans in response to that.
9: Right. So look, the president has been very clear over the last couple of weeks, whether he's been speaking at the Oval Office or outside, or whether we're hearing from the U.S. trade rep, that they all see Canada as a difficult trading partner. They all see Canada as the problem. They all blame this on Canada, saying that it was Canada that walked away from the negotiating table in the final hours, even though it's a different story and version that we're hearing from the Canadian government. And Trump has really worked to ensure that Americans see Canada as the problem. And if there are increases in prices, it's because of tariffs on Canada, because Canada is being difficult. Over the last couple of days, you know, the convention didn't really focus on Canada. Trump made a really quick mention of, look, things, I think they're going to be fine. Canada wants to make a deal. But this realistically, you know, was a delicate tightrope for Trump and Republicans to walk, because the trade war has realistically made the American economy much worse than it's been in the last year or so. We're seeing inflation tick up, the risk for increase to interest rates, and prices are still going up. And so for Donald Trump to kind of wade into this on the stage, it would have forced him to have to reckon with the fact that the economy is not going in the right direction. Still, when you talk to people that are in the arena, when you talk to them outside on the plaza, they all parrot the talking points to say that, you know, Canada doesn't treat America fairly. Canada wouldn't exist but for America. So there's an understanding here that they've heard the president say Canada's the problem, but it's much more difficult for them to actually go beyond that and explain why they think Canada's a problem.
7: Reggie Cicchini is my guest, Washington correspondent, producer for Global News. You know, I wonder about, I've asked this question to a couple of people. When we had our federal election a year ago in 2025, the ballot question for many people was, who is the best person poised to handle this back and forth with the United States? Is it presumptuous to think that in the midterms, Canada will even be in the realm of a ballot question for some voters, or what is on people's minds as they are going to the midterm election vote?
9: Sure. It may be Canada for those states that are directly impacted by the trade war. You know, think something like Maine or Michigan, where their economies are very closely intertwined with Canada, particularly Michigan because of the auto industry. But think of other states, you know, the state of West Virginia, its biggest trading partner is Canada, and about 44% of its economy is you know, based around imports from Canada. Or here in Texas, Canada is the second largest trading partner for the state. You know, and it equates to billions of dollars in goods. There's a risk that maybe Canada is not the number one thing that people are thinking about when they go into a voting booth. But the fact that the Canadian trade war tied into other trade wars, tied into the kinetic war in Iran, it's all having an impact on what people see when they're at the grocery store, or what people see when they drive by a gas station, because those billboards at gas stations are really the biggest kind of you know, scoreboard for what's happening in the war in Iran. That's what people will be thinking about. So Donald Trump might not be on the ballot this year. So you're not particularly choosing somebody who will be able to deal with Canada, mm-hmm. but Trump's policies are on the ballot. And it's going to be a question of whether Americans think that a Republican Congress or a Democratic Congress will be the one to better steer Trump in a different direction.
7: Of course, it was big news this week when the retaliatory tariffs from Canada in response to Trump's latest 50% tariffs came on, went into effect. Is that something that you see, that you hear, is creating any sort of political pressure in the United States, cost of living, anything?
9: Sure. Yeah, sure. The tangible impacts were right in front of us. I mean, we went to a metal fabricating company out in Allen, Texas, a couple of days ago, and the owner very clearly said that since March, I believe it was, the price of aluminum has increased by 84%. And when he's purchasing that from a supplier, much of the aluminum coming from Canada is coming in at a new increased price. And there's only so much of that that he can pass on to consumers before he risks losing the business of those consumers. So, I mean, the trade war with Canada, yes, the Section 232 tariffs on aluminum have been in place for a long time, but every time there's an increase to it, there's an increase in the price to the buyers, and then there's an increase in price to the consumer. And that is something that's being seen right around the country, not just with aluminum, but with every other piece of Canadian item or good that is being purchased by an American. So there's a real risk here that the economy continues to suffer because of that. And there are going to be people whose livelihoods are impacted by that. And it becomes an election question. So, again, it's rare that Canada really takes up this much real estate in the eyes of an American. But because of the policies that this administration is really doubling down on, Canada has become a focus for many.
7: You talked about the states affected by tariffs and by some of these policy decisions. Reading a story the other day about Maine and getting road salt actually from Canada and how the tariffs are impacting that. We heard a number of Kansas politicians, many of them Republican, pushing back against the threat about Bombardier when Donald Trump made that because of the impact that it could have on their state. And then you've got a number of people who are, you know, devout Republican representatives who are hearing mixed messages about the war in Iran. Do you get the sense that this midterm will bring about, even regardless of the results of the election, a different looking Republican Party on the other side of it?
9: It's possible. And I think that the day after is going to be kind of the real way to look at how things go for the next 2 years. And that's because I think, you know, when you talk about Trump saying this $5,000 check is going to come to people if they win the House and the Senate, you know, this pledge last night to potentially cheat, even though he was saying it tongue in cheek, to go out and make sure they win. It's a realization here that there are choppy waters ahead. It's
7: right.
9: A realization that polls show that Democrats do run the risk of taking the House. And if they do, there could be a kind of reflection point within the Republican Party of, we just lost to Democrats, even though we painted Democrats as communists and socialists. What have we done wrong? It's possible that there could be kind of an introspective look from within the party. But remember, too, Donald Trump is still going to be in power, and he's still going to be trying to pull the strings. And it's not quite clear that there's going to be any kind of a shift in how this Republican Party looks or acts until we're in a post-Trump world after 2028.
7: Reggie Cicchini, Washington correspondent and producer for Global News. We're getting him today in Dallas, just finishing up his stint there covering the Republican convention. He's here this morning on 980 CJME and 650 CKOM.
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7: Okay, I wanted to talk. I was reading through some online articles the other day, and I came across one on the Conversation site written by Greg Pelzer, who we have had on our program before. He's a professor in the School of Environment at the University of Saskatchewan. This article, the title was, Trump's geopolitical aims, not economics, are behind his trade hostility to Canada. And so as we, you know, continue to follow along as to where this is going to end up, we all still continue to hope that we can get back to the table as soon as possible and get a deal done. But part of getting a deal done is understanding, you know, what's the underlying interest that both sides have. What is it that's important to them? That's how every negotiation works. So this article, there was a couple of things in here that challenged the way I even thought about this whole thing unfolding, which is why I wanted to invite Greg back onto our program. Greg Pelzer, University of Saskatchewan, is joining us by phone. Greg, thanks for taking the call.
23: Howdy.
7: Good to have you. So you argue in this article that what's happening between Canada and the United States isn't a trade dispute. It's more of a geopolitical shift. Can you explain that?
23: You betcha. So the United States that we all grew up with, and I'm of that vintage, probably you and I are closer in age on that, was one where it was, you know, a lot of continental integration. There was great political cooperation in areas like the environment, and everyone knows, of course, the free trade agreement that became NAFTA. Huge cooperation. You think about the very tragic events of this date that we're commemorating, sadly, and where Canada stood beside American troops in, as we should, in Afghanistan. And that whole world that this Pax Americana, where we're going to have a rules-based international order, opening up trade cooperation among countries, that's changed, and that's radically changed under the Trump administration, especially the second term of the Trump administration. But there's some deep roots within American political culture that go back to the early 19th century that are resurrecting themselves now, and they're in the ascendancy. And so, and this is something, interestingly, people like the former, when we're talking about 9/11, the president of the time, George W. Bush, even in 2011, before Trump announced his run for president, to be a candidate in the election. He was warning about that the protectionism, isolationism, nativism. He called those three evil triplets were resurrecting themselves in the United States again, and those have been embodied by the Trump administration in full force on right now. So that tension that's been there always for 200 years in the U.S., that shift is a radical shift now under the Trump administration.
7: We're chatting today with Greg Pelzer, University of Saskatchewan professor. In your

0: interference. At that time, it was focusing on Europe. And it's always been kind of had a negative connotation, especially when the United States has historically, even in the post-war period, interfered in other countries in Latin America. So it's always had this negative connotation, but this is just openly embraced by the Trump administration. And so that should be a big concern for Canadians, that open embracement of explicitly of the Monroe Doctrine. And the second thing is the focus on supply chains around natural resources and the expansion to energy and mineral resources. That's very explicit in what does Canada and Greenland both have, lots of mineral and energy resources. So those are things that we should worry about. And the emphasis in the Trump administration, the 2025 document, about the rejection of the past order, whether they're Republican or Democratic presidents, about this international cooperation type approach and the heavy emphasis on America first approach in America security. So when we look at things in that document around industrial policy and industrialization, for the Trump administration, they're very explicit. This is about national security priorities. It's not really fundamentally around the economics. And those are things that we need to really pay attention to and take quite seriously.
1: So in your article here, Greg, you've got one kind of subtitle, The History of Expansionism in the States. And so, you know, I think you do a great job of laying out that this isn't new for the United States, the notion of trying to expand. Do you see, though, the reason for expansion? Has it always been focused on what you label as geopolitical assets, some of the hemispheric resources out there? Has that always been the reason behind it, or is it kind of more in the limelight now?
0: No, it that has been there, and obviously also for economic ends as well. Obviously, the expanding territorially to develop the American economy, and they kind of have this aterritorial logic, so they don't look at state sovereignty in the same way. And as one author, expert in international relations, Trump almost sees it like a monopoly board of the world, not as nation states with their own sovereign governments and trying to acquire this. What we're seeing now is that logic, like the Louisiana purchase, the Alaska purchase, the acquisition of about half of Mexico, which is now California, Nevada, et cetera. We're seeing a return of that approach under the Trump administration. And so we need to take seriously when he talks about this imaginary line between Canada and the United States. He means that. Whether that actually realistically ever happens is another point. But you got to understand that that is a real motivation for him. So it's a return back to how the United States actually grew.
1: Greg Pelzer, University of Saskatchewan professor. His article is entitled Trump's Geopolitical Aims, Not Economics, Are Behind His Trade Hostility to Canada. And take a break. We'll be right back here on 980 CJME and 650 CKOM.
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4: Good evening. I'm Roman Hader. A heartbreaking end to this year's Banjo Bowl.
5: Just unfortunate, man. Unfortunate game for us.
4: Some sports organizations sound the alarm amidst U.S. tariffs. And Canada loses a boxing legend.
6: Again, Chavallo connects. A right cross this time makes it look like the end's in sight.
4: After a thrilling Labor Day Classic last weekend, the Saskatchewan Roughriders failed to recreate that same energy yesterday in Winnipeg. Green Zone Saskatoon sports reporter Scott Roblin recaps a Banjo Bowl rematch with very little offense for the Riders.
5: Just unfortunate, man. Unfortunate game for us.
7: Corey Mace says the Saskatchewan Roughriders had no answer for the Winnipeg Blue Bombers defense, losing the 2026 Banjo Bowl 19-6 without scoring a single touchdown.
5: We couldn't quite find our footing the way that we wanted offensively, and it made it tough.
7: The loss has dropped the Riders to 8-5 on the year, but quarterback Trevor Harris is far from panic as they now enter a bye week.
8: Come back ready to work and put the best version of the 2026 Saskatchewan Roughriders on the field. That's exactly what's going to happen.
7: In Saskatoon, I'm Scott Roblin.
4: Following last night's game, fans calling into the Green Zone postgame show say they were pretty heartbroken over that loss.
9: Yeah, well, as exciting as last weekend's game was, this one was the complete opposite.
10: The officiating aggravated me. The offense has zero imagination.
11: Can we just expect a little bit of consistency from the offense on a day like today?
4: The Riders return on September 25th with a game against the BC Lions. Some sports organizations are urging governments on both sides of the border to suspend sports-related tariffs. Anisha Bhatt is a spokesperson for the Washington-based Sports and Fitness Industry Association. She's warning of heightened economic challenges and a lack of participation in healthy activities.
12: We really want to make sure that we can continue to engage in collaborative economic and trade policymaking that brings folks to the table so we can have that collaborative discussion and really ensure that we can continue to make sports and fitness, you know, affordable and accessible for everyone so that we can promote healthy lifestyles, make sure that we can advance public health and get more people, you know, active.
4: The trade war between Canada and the United States has been escalating for weeks after talks on a trade deal collapsed in mid-August. French President Emmanuel Macron will meet Prime Minister Mark Carney on September 20th to discuss energy and defense partnerships. Carney's office says talks will cover aerospace, critical minerals, quantum satellites, and supercomputing, alongside broader economic and security cooperation between Canada and France. Carney is also traveling to Europe this week for his first meeting with the United Kingdom's Prime Minister. You don't have to be a child prodigy to end up a world champion athlete. Canada won gold at the World Masters Athletics Championships in Korea for the 4x400 men's relay earlier this month. On that winning team was 45-year-old Trevor Jasik from Saskatoon.
13: The actual moment, we were standing on the podium, gold medals around our necks, and they played the national anthem. I kind of got choked up. It was pretty special.
4: Jasik says he wasn't exceptional in any sport growing up, but says this shows how regular people can do pretty cool things. A Regina neighborhood group is using Indigenous teachings to bring new meaning to a community park. The Norman View Residents Group has added the 7 grandfather teachings to Ken Jenkins Park. Our Jacob Bamauer reports.
14: A medicine wheel and an information board now give people using the park a chance to learn about the 7 teachings passed down through generations. Group President Rob Bogdan says the project was guided by elders and took about 4 years to complete.
15: I thought that it would be good for our community, and I think it just enhances, brings the community together, and people can learn from the seven grandfather teachings.
14: The information board also includes a QR code with more info on each of the seven teachings. In Regina, I'm Jacob Bamhauer.
4: Canadian boxing icon George Schiavolo, who never hit the canvas despite taking on the world's best boxers, has died at the age of 89.
16: Schiavolo was a Canadian amateur champion at 17 and held the national title as a pro for almost 20 years. He was ranked as high as number 2 in the world. He went 73-18-2 as a pro with 64 knockouts in a career that stretched from 1956 to 1978. Schiavolo's career was defined by two mega bouts with Muhammad Ali in 1966 at Toronto's Maple Leaf Gardens and in 1972 at the Pacific Coliseum in Vancouver. The brick-faced pugilist drew kudos for standing toe-to-toe with the most gifted and charismatic boxer of that era. He retired in 1978, having never been knocked down as a pro. Rob Westgate, The Canadian Press.
4: The latest local news is as close as your phone. 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Regina and southern Saskatchewan tonight, partly cloudy with a 30% chance of showers and a low of 7. Tomorrow, showers with a chance of thunderstorms, about 15 to 25 millimeters and a high of 13. Tuesday, partly cloudy and a high of 15. In Saskatoon and central Saskatchewan tonight, increasing cloudiness with a 30% chance of showers and a low of 7. Tomorrow, showers and a high of 13. Tuesday, sunny and a high of 16. 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
17: We've been following the bouncing ball of the tariffs, of the trade talk, of Kuzma renegotiation now for a number of months, and it seems like every week brings us twists and turns. There was no shortage of back and forth, well, not really back and forth, just forth on social media. It was more coming from south of the border towards us. Donald Trump, very active on social media over the weekend. Not as much coming from Canada down there, but that the retaliatory tariffs officially take place. Remember when they were announced? Prime Minister Mark Carney announced that as of September the 8th, and back then we said, okay, well, it's about a little more than two weeks away. Maybe there's a chance that we get back to the table and get a deal. Clearly not. That did not happen. Tariffs are here today. And what will this mean? Will we see retaliation to the retaliation? Of course, we've got a group of experts, of industry leaders, of minds that come together in the country. The Prime Minister has assembled a Council on Canada-U.S. Relations. One of the people sitting at that table is Aaron O'Toole, who you know very well, Canadian lawyer, former Canadian military officer, former leader of the Conservative Party of Canada, and our guest to start the show today, Aaron O'Toole. Thank you so much for joining the program.
18: Great to join you, Evan.
17: So today's the day retaliatory tariffs take effect. I mentioned just a moment ago when these were first announced, I think we all thought, well, maybe there's a chance that something will happen between now and the 8th of September. Was there a strategy behind leaving that two-week gap from when they were announced to today?
18: Well, I think there's always a hope that common sense will prevail and the Americans will come back to the table and take more reasonable positions. But that didn't happen. But the time, Evan, was also there to make sure that these tariffs are done right. And I really hope that our retaliatory tariffs are flexible and responsive so that they don't indirectly cause more harm on our small business people, farmers, you know, a range of sectors that we have to be very careful because it can drive up costs quite dramatically. So I think the government already made some changes to some seafood that was targeted. My hope is that they will constantly assess and make sure that this retaliatory response isn't indirectly hurting us more.
17: Aaron O'Toole is my guest. I mentioned you sit on the Council for Canada-U.S. Relations. My understanding is you had a meeting on Friday. Can you pull the curtain back a little bit, Aaron, and give us an understanding? What were the topics of discussion? What were you contemplating in that meeting?
18: Well, the call we had on Friday was really more of just an update heading into today, where the retaliatory tariffs would come in. There was a sense that there's a risk that the U.S. will retaliate again, or that there would be heated rhetoric. We certainly saw that from the president with a series of heated tweets and, quite frankly, a series of quite bizarre tweets in the last few days from the U.S. president owning the moon and a whole range of things that just sort of shows there's not much seriousness in the White House these days. So we had a kind of a call ahead of this week, which we knew would potentially lead to American response. The hope is that when this new normal balances in, Evan, we can find an opportunity to get back to the table. And I think that's what Canada wants to do. We know that some people in the administration also want to get back to the table. Trade wars hurt both countries. In fact, if you look at the cost of living going up in the U.S., you look at that's going up. Republican polling numbers are going down. So I don't see the political win, the economic win, or the strategic win in the Trump tariffs, but it is what it is.
17: Aaron O'Toole is our guest, former Conservative Party leader of Canada. I'm curious to see what you think, Aaron, in terms of some people will say, well, these retaliatory tariffs are really there to try and mitigate the risk against Canadians, individuals, businesses, whatever it may be. It's our way of trying to insulate from the impact of tariffs. Other will say, well, it's more leverage to try and get the U.S. back to the table, which maybe in normal circumstances, that might be the case. How do you see that? Are we achieving both or are we achieving neither with these tariffs?
18: That's a great question, Evan. I'm generally very opposed to retaliatory tariffs. They're really revenge tariffs. That's what we're talking about here. This is an emotional response. But the fact that Canada went to the wall, the fact that we've been persevering through these tariffs, the 232 sectoral tariffs, but before the new Holly Smoot tariffs, we've been persevering, so we had to have a symbolic response. But why I hope they're going to be flexible is they can indirectly harm us more. What's interesting, for those of your listeners that remember the movie Ferris Bueller's, the president had to go back to a 1930s act of Congress to try and shoehorn his ability to levy these tariffs. The U.S. president doesn't have tariff authority. He has to be given that by Congress. And the president has created these or manufactured these series of bizarre ways to try and have emergency tariffs on fentanyl. Now he's using the Holly Smoot. Well, if you look back to these tariffs covered in Ferris Bueller's, they hurt both the American and Canadian economy because it led to retaliation and led to a trade war. And that drives up costs for farmers, for businesses, for consumers. And it makes us less competitive. So I think China must just be laughing at what North America is doing. You know, in the first Trump administration, the Trudeau government was completely offside with what the U.S. wanted to do with respect to China and tariffs on steel, aluminum, all those sort of rare earth critical minerals issues. We're actually in alignment now and have been in for a few years. So what the president is doing makes no economic sense, and we have to have a symbolic response to it.
17: Did you talk at all? We're chatting today with Aaron O'Toole. Did you talk at all in your meeting Friday and strategize about if this causes further retaliation? We're already hearing. I mean, we heard the president make the no more buying Bombardier planes announcement over the weekend. There's leaked information that we could see a wave of retaliatory tariffs coming against our retaliation. Is there a worry about that? And did you talk about what that escalation might look like for Canada?
18: There is a worry about that, and that was part of the reason for the call. And the Economic Council that we have meets fairly regularly, both for the government to give us an update on what they anticipate might happen or to sort of game out what might happen, but also to hear from us and hear from the various sector leaders, union leaders, to hear what workers are saying, to hear what Canadians are worried about. And so there's a threat always with with the president that he may do something based purely on emotion. But we do know that there's the sort of he caves, the taco concept. And even the tweet about Bombardier, I've already heard that U.S. Senator for Kansas and a range of congressional and governors are already trying to remind the president that with aerospace, with auto, there's such jobs generated from companies on both sides of the border that these wars actually will hurt the U.S. just as much as he thinks he's hurting Canada.
17: Mm-hmm. Which seems like a broken record on all of the tariffs that we talk about. We had Conservative leader Pierre Poilievre in the province this weekend. In fact, he was at the Rider Day game, the Labor Day Classic. But we had Pierre Poilievre on our show on Friday, and he continues to talk about he wants to see Mark Carney, the Liberal government, give us some details, give us some understanding of what was the deal that we walked away from, like more than just the general overview, but show us what did we walk away from, and also some details, some numbers on the paper to understand the actual dollar figure impact that retaliatory tariffs are going to have on Canadians. Good strategy. Do you think there's a likelihood that we will see that from the federal government?
18: I would like to see that. I think what Pierre is asking for is very reasonable. We're in a parliamentary democracy. I had hoped when the deal fell apart in the 11th hour with the Americans a few weeks ago, I actually supported the Conservative call to recall Parliament. What economic issue is more important than a potential trade war with the United States? And so I think it was a mistake for the Carney government not to recall Parliament. Now, some degree, Evan, of negotiating detail, would not be advertised in the papers and debated in Parliament. But you can get most of the big picture stuff out there and remind people that if we can't get tariffs down to a certain level with the Americans, the deal was not going to be fair for us. So at the end of the day, it looked like the Americans were negotiating in good faith. And then in the final day or so, after the president put pressure on Canada, tweeting out that a deal was done and talking about Keystone XL, that was done to pressure us to take all these last minute changes and pressures. And it's better to not take a bad deal. And I think that's what Canada had to do. There's going to be some pain, but we're also going to have to realize that we need to stand up as a proud country and diversify and push back and wait out some of the economic pain the U.S. is also going to feel. There's midterm elections, so there's a lot of windows where we might be able to get the U.S. back to the table and have them talk about a serious, fair deal and not a one-sided one.
17: Aaron O'Toole, a Canadian lawyer, former Canadian military officer. Of course, you'll remember him probably as a Conservative MP. He was the leader of the Conservative Party of Canada for a time being. He's on Prime Minister Mark Carney's Council of Canada-U.S. Relations. 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
17: Do you spend a lot of time thinking about nuclear fuel? Probably not, but I think it bears some thought. I'm Evan Bray. A little while ago, I got to check out Cameco's Cigar Lake Mine, and the whole trip really opened my eyes about Cameco's and Saskatchewan's role in the future of energy production. You probably already know Cigar Lake is a uranium mine, and that's most of what Cameco does in Saskatchewan. They mine uranium. But here's what to think about. It's more than that. Yes, they mine uranium here, but Cameco converts it, markets it, and delivers this nuclear fuel all over the world. The finished nuclear fuel then goes on to generate electricity, helping power communities around the globe. They're also innovators in producing nuclear reactor technology. So Cameco, they deliver the whole deal from start to finish. We're not just home to some of the world's richest uranium deposits. We're home to a vital player in the nuclear energy ecosystem. I'm Evan Bray. 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
25: Northeast tip of North America, on an island called Newfoundland, there's an airport. It used to be one of the biggest airports in the world, and next to it is a town.

0: If you've been to the musical Come From Away, you likely recognize that piece. This musical, Come From Away, I mean, it did great things on Broadway. It's been on tour. In fact, it made stops in Saskatchewan. Many people, since we've been talking about it, and of course, leading up to the 25th anniversary of 9/11 today, many people have been recounting what a great show this is. Well, the musical Come From Away, it tells the remarkable story of what happened in Gander, Newfoundland. Thousands of passengers stranded there. The September 11th attacks caused planes to be rerouted. This happened in many places in Canada, but it seems different when you compare like a big airport, Toronto or Montreal or Vancouver, to Gander, which is a very small, somewhat remote community in Newfoundland. Our next guest is playing in the current production. He was part of a commemoration event happening in Newfoundland. In fact, I think he's stepping away from that so that we could actually talk with him today, being the 25th anniversary of that tragic day. Performing in the show has to have some extra significance. We welcome to our program Saskatoon actor and writer Joe Matheson. He is here to talk a bit about the production and what it's like being in Gander right now with that connection to the 9/11 tragedy. Joe, thank you so much for joining our program.
1: It's a real pleasure. Real pleasure, Evan. Thank you.
0: Take us back to 25 years ago, your recollection of September 11th and the attacks.
1: My story goes back just a teeny bit before that. I moved my wife down to New York City at the end of August because she was starting work down there. And then I drove back to Canada. She was in New York, in Manhattan, working in the south end of the city when I was in Ontario and heard about the attack on September 11th. But it took probably about 48 hours before I could contact her by phone. So that's one of the elements of the story of Come From Away, which I'm doing now, that I can truly relate to that idea of just not being able to contact people, not knowing.
0: There must have been a part of you that wanted to get in your vehicle and head down there.
1: Well, when I finally did get in touch with her, I said I should come down. And she said, number one, you can't get onto the island, onto Manhattan. The bridges are closed. The airport's closed. You can't get here. And number two, what are you going to do? So there was a real frustration with not being able to do anything. But she was okay. People she was working with down there took good care of her. It was obviously she was crushed but physically, you know, she was okay. So
0: right,
1: that made a big difference. Yeah.
0: Chatting with Joe Matheson, who is a Saskatchewan-born Saskatoon actor, writer, who is now in part of this incredible musical, which we've come to know and love as Come From Away. When you heard about the opportunity to be involved in this, was it a no-brainer for you?
1: Absolutely. Absolutely. The first year they did it out here, I did my damnedest to try and get into the show. But they were very focused on trying to have as many Newfoundland performers. Some of the other sort of Come From Away characters, though, they went, you know, looked a little further afield. So the main character I play in the show is a British character. And so that was one of the characters where they thought they could go outside of Newfoundland a bit, because it's not specifically one of the Newfoundland locals. And when they said there was a spot for me, I didn't think twice.
0: I want to talk about your character in a second, but for people who maybe haven't heard of or don't know the full story of the musical, talk about what the storyline is about, Come From Away.
1: It's the story of all the planes being diverted after 9/11, and they were diverted all across the country. Toronto got some, Ottawa got some, but Gander was a town of about 9,000 people. And the 38 planes landed there in the course of half a day, and 7,000 people roughly had to be housed and taken care of. And so the towns all around Gander got together. Everybody took school buses, groups of people. People were driving people around, feeding them, clothing, you know, getting them fresh clothes because they couldn't take their luggage off the planes. So that's the story of the kindness and the generosity and the sheer craziness of doing that for 4 or 5 days for these massive numbers of people. The other part of the story, though, that sometimes doesn't get dealt with is that all of the U.S. planes that landed were considered bomb threats. And the people, some of the people that went out to the planes to try and help out, that like could have been shot.
0: Right.
1: You know, I mean, nobody knew what's that. There were military planes there from the States that were in full lockdown, full defensive, and people were taking care of them as well. So there was feeling of tension and just not knowing what was going to happen. Who are these people coming off these planes? Which makes the generosity and the kindness just 100 times more incredible.
0: For sure, for sure. The thing, Joe, there's so many storylines. Obviously, the storyline of 9/11 itself, the attacks, the terror attacks, and then everything that branches out, Gander being one of them. But within the Gander storyline, that's what this musical is about. And your character, Nick Marzen, one of the characters that you play in this musical, is an incredible storyline. Can you tell us a little bit more about this?
1: He was a British businessman on his way to Texas, basically on his own, and he met a woman from Texas who was heading home after a visit to London. She was a divorced woman. They fell in love during this five-day stay, wearing other people's clothes, sleeping on the floor in the gym. You know, it was not a glamorous love affair, but they literally fell in love with each other. And Diane is the woman from Texas. The character in the show actually says at one point, it was a horrible thing. The only reason we met was because this terrible thing happened. Mm.
0: It's a true story.
1: It's a true story. They got married a year later after 9/11 and honeymooned in Gander, in Gambo, technically, which is next door. And Vicky Harnett, the woman who plays Diane in the show, she and I have had Zoom sessions with Nick and Diane, who now live in Texas. They're still married. They're still madly in love. They still act like a couple of teenagers. So it's an incredible story. Incredible.
0: Joe Matheson, Saskatoon actor, writer. He plays the role of Nick Marzen in the Come From Away musical. He's a British man who basically was diverted to Gander like so many, but he ended up falling in love with a woman from Texas. They've moved there. They married. And they've lived happily ever after, based on a true story. It's it's a great, great musical. 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
10: Good evening. I'm Roman Hader. The end zone was a lonely place for the Saskatchewan Roughriders yesterday. They failed to score a single touchdown in their Banjo Bowl rematch against the Winnipeg Blue Bombers, losing 19-6. Some sports organizations are urging governments on both sides of the border to suspend sports-related tariffs. Anisha Bhatt is the spokesperson for Washington-based Sports and Fitness Industry Association. She's warning of heightened economic challenges and a lack of participation in healthy activities. Dario Amade, the chief executive of Anthropic, is warning of the dangers of the speedy development of AI. Publishing a letter, he says that while he believes artificial intelligence could bring vast benefits, it's advancing too fast. Absent from performing for 6 years due to a rare disease, Celine Dion was welcomed back last night by a sold-out crowd in Paris. In Regina and southern Saskatchewan tonight, partly cloudy with a 30% chance of showers and a low of 7. Tomorrow, showers with a chance of a thunderstorm, about 15 to 25 millimeters, and a high of 13. In Saskatoon and central Saskatchewan tonight, increasing cloudiness with a 30% chance of showers and a low of 7. Tomorrow, showers and a high of 13. For news anytime, go to cjme.com and ckom.com. I'm Roman Hader.
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12: It's harvest season, straight guy. 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
11: Really? 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
12: Remember that garden I planted?
11: You mean the garden that I planted for you?
12: Yeah, that's the one. 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
11: But I'm not dressed for gardening.
12: It's called harvesting, straight guy. 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
11: Well, that is true.
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12: Yeah, I've been snacking.
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6: Evan Bray, I have said this before, and I firmly believe, that if you strip everything back that's going on with the United States, we have improved because of what's going on with the United States and Donald Trump. You know, I've said this before, and I know some people get cranky at the idea that Donald Trump has forced us to be better, but he has. He has forced us to sit up, to take note, to, in some ways, I'm going to say, grow up when it comes to trade, when it comes to diversification, when it comes to how we look at and fund infrastructure. And what about defense spending? I mean, where we were at with defense spending, where we are now and where we're going is directly related to Donald Trump. Canadian Armed Forces are right now working to rebuild its ranks after years of recruitment challenges, and I would say underfunding, lack of prioritization. So the efforts that are underway right now to help people see a career in the military, making it more accessible to people, but at the same time, there's growing global instability. So it's put a bit of a renewed focus on Canada's defense capabilities and the need for more personnel. That is why I was excited to hear that the commander of the Canadian Army, Lieutenant General Michael Wright, was in the province and in the city of Regina this past weekend. So much so that I met him at the radio station on Sunday, just before the football game, actually, to have a conversation. I want to replay that for you now, because we sat down and had a really good chat on a variety of different things, including recruiting and retention and the growth and all of those types of things. The conversation with Commander of the Canadian Army, Lieutenant General Michael Wright. Great to have you here.
7: Evan, thanks very much for this opportunity.
6: What do we owe the pleasure? What brings you to Saskatchewan?
7: Yeah, so the great news is the Army Sergeant Major and I have the opportunity to visit Canadian Army soldiers around the world and across the country. We have reserve units in over 100 communities across the country. One of our strongest areas is right here in Regina with the soldiers of 38 Canadian Brigade Group and specifically the Royal Regina Rifles. Last night we were with them at a dinner marking the Up the Johns Association, which is a fantastic story of French citizens from Normandy who continue to pay respect and homage to the regiment that liberated them during the Second World War. We'll have the opportunity later on this afternoon to spend some time with the members of the Royal Regina Rifles before the football game, and then we'll be getting our full green on and going to cheer on the Riders.
6: I'm impressed. You know, I expected when I know I'm entertaining a lieutenant general, of course, expected full regalia. I got rider regalia today.
7: When in Regina, right?
6: When in Rome. I like that. So I'm curious. You have made the statement that the army we have is not the army we need. That's a pretty striking statement. Can you talk to us what you mean by that?
7: Yeah, so it's, I think, first of all, a recognition that there's been significant challenges in the resources that have been available for national defense and security writ large over the course of decades. If you look at what's happening around the world with the international order, if you look at the incredible pace of technology, the army that we have, whether it's to defend Canada, whether it is to ensure that we are contributing to our most important alliances and partnerships around the world, you know, just using the example of the over 2,000 soldiers we have serving on NATO's eastern flank in Latvia, and to make sure that we can provide the government of Canada with agile and scalable options. There were changes that were necessary, and we are now in the midst of modernizing the Canadian Army.
6: No, we talk about this a lot on the show, and you watch this unfold, and we have very, you know, strong recognition that recruiting is a big part of this. Like, we need to grow. We need to fill through attrition. We need to expand reserve ranks. This is a real push from a recruiting standpoint, maybe even retention. How do we do that? How are we going to get to where we need to get?
7: Yeah, so it absolutely needs to be a sustained effort. Since our Chief of the Defense Staff, General Jenny Carignan, came in 2 years ago, it's been her number one priority. So the good news is, and I'll start with the regular force or full-time soldiers, and then I'll actually come to the local level here in Saskatchewan. On the regular force side, for the last 2 years, we've actually surpassed what we call our strategic intake objective. So we were able to bring in more soldiers, sailors, and aviators. Mm-hmm. That is absolutely something that we need to make sure that we have the trainers, that we have the infrastructure, that we have the equipment, but things are going well there. From a more local perspective, I was speaking to the leadership of the Royal Regina Rifles and of 38 Canadian Brigade Group, which covers Saskatchewan, Manitoba, and northwestern Ontario, and they are exactly where they need to be for this point in the year. You know, almost halfway through the fiscal year, they're at 42% of meeting their strategic intake plan. What has significantly helped us, I think, is a couple of things. Number one is Canadians are really aware, because of everything that's happening around the world, of the importance of national service and the importance of investing more in national defense and security. Mm-hmm. The second one is, just over a year ago, the Prime Minister announced, and we are seeing the benefits of increased compensation and benefits. So not only a pay raise for all members of both the reserve force and the regular force, but benefits. I'll just use the example, when we send soldiers out on a field exercise, so it could be in Dundurn, it could be in Shiloh, Manitoba, they get $100 a day. If they deploy on an exercise or an operation to the Arctic, it's extra money for some of the areas, because we do still have challenges with some of our trades. So there's now a bonus for when soldiers sign up, join in some of those stress trades, and then sign their first contract. So there's a lot of things we're looking to do to make sure we're bringing Canadians in. Mm-hmm. But retention, you're absolutely right, needs to be part of it as well. And that's why the compensation and benefits, beyond being just a pay raise, and don't get me wrong, an excellent pay raise, mm-hmm. but having those benefits and also doing things like making sure we're investing in military housing is incredibly important to keep our soldiers in.
6: We're chatting today with Lieutenant General Michael Wright. I feel like for years, Canada has had this recognition that peacekeeping has been at the core of what we've done. With everything happening with the enhancement of our military resources here, with our focus on the Arctic, which I want to talk about in a second, is that changing?
7: So I think it's already changed, and I'll give you, so first of all, let me state up front, absolutely, Canada had a well-deserved reputation as not only one of the founders of peacekeeping with Prime Minister Pearson, but throughout the, you know, let's say the late 1950s to the 1990s, we were very prevalent in peacekeeping, but I'd say that's an era in time. Last night, we were celebrating the exploits and the successes of the Royal Regina Rifles during the Second World War. You know, less than 10 years later, we had Canadians who were fighting in Korea as part of the Korean War. And later on this week, I'm going to be attending a ceremony to mark 20 years since I was in full combat operations in Afghanistan. So, yes, absolutely, we should be proud of what we've done in peacekeeping, but we should be equally proud and not shy away from the fact that Canada has more than pulled its weight in both world wars, in Korea, in Afghanistan. And even if we look back to some of the peacekeeping operations, I'll use the example of the Medak pocket in Croatia in 1993. That was combat. There was, you know, it was under UN peacekeeping. But so I would say that, you know, those who think that it has only been blue berets, that's far from the truth when you look at the long history of the Canadian military writ large and specifically the Canadian Army.
6: This is the conversation with Michael Wright, commander of the Canadian Army, Lieutenant General, here on 980 CJME and 650 CKOM.
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6: Where I want to go next is, you know, as we follow the bouncing ball, as I've referred to it, with the tariff war with the United States, the breakdown of talks at the Kuzma negotiation table, we have so many questions. You and I talk about this during open lines all the time. Where is this going to end up? Well, there's a new report out called Tariffs, A Rough Road Leads to New Destinations. It's just released by Deloitte Canada. In fact, Matthew Stewart, a partner at Deloitte Canada, is a co-author of this report. It lays out what they consider to be a best and worst case scenario for the domestic economy amid this basically cross-border fire that is happening between Canada and the United States. And I'm happy to say we've connected with Matthew Stewart from Deloitte Canada out of his office in Calgary. Matthew, thanks for taking the call today.
19: My pleasure.
6: So can you talk about what the purpose of this report was? What was the question you were trying to answer?
19: Yeah, a lot of our clients are asking us what the fallout might be if trade conditions continue to worsen over the next little while. And so what we wanted to do is to look at how bad would it be if the customer trade agreement collapses and then we see more tariffs across the board, and what we could do to offset some of this. So if we manage to get more agreements with other countries, how much of the decline could we offset?
6: Right. So your report describes a potential U.S. withdrawal from CUSMA as severe but not cataclysmic for Canada's economy. What does that actually mean in practical terms for the average Canadian?
19: Yeah, we would see a pretty significant decline in GDP. So we would see a significant job losses in the order of about 160,000 job losses overall across the economy, but we would see shifting across industries. So we'd see more people, you know, leaving autos and parts industries, which are some of the hardest hit industries, and moving into other industries. But the point is that while it would be bad, it wouldn't be a massive impact on the economy. We would be able to adjust. We would see other industries pick up some of the slack. And so the overall impact would be significant, but it wouldn't be absolutely terrible.
6: I mean, it's the 10,000 feet view, because you're looking at Canada as a whole. I think you said off the start, there would be impact to jobs, to some industries. I mean, the personal impact would definitely be there for people, depending on where they work.
19: Yeah, you're absolutely right. Like the numbers that I was talking about is the overall macro impact. But when you look at an industry, it would be much worse. You know, some of the industries that would be most hardest hit, motor vehicles and parts is certainly at the top of the list. Over 90% of our exports in that industry go to the United States. So no matter what we do around diversification, there's going to be significant job losses in that industry, and we're just not going to be able to diversify. Other industries, things like electronics, plastics is another industry where almost the entire sector goes to the United States. Those industries would see pretty significant job losses.
6: Matthew Stewart is my guest, partner at Deloitte Canada, co-author of the report, Tariffs, A Rough Road Leads to New Destinations. You know, I wonder, as I was going through your report, it got me thinking, you know, what's worse, the U.S. completely walking away from CUSMA, or years of uncertainty and annual reviews and constant changing of tariff threats? Like, what we're going through right now is damaging also to Canadian businesses, to our GDP. Is there any way you could even compare the status quo versus a complete walk away from Kuzma?
19: You're absolutely right. It's this uncertainty which is just killing our economy lately. When you look at business investment in Canada, to me that is like the number one driver of economic growth. It boosts productivity, long-term living standards, and it has been absolutely negative over the last 3 years. One of the key categories, which is like investments in computers, machinery by businesses, we've seen 3 years of straight decline. And it's that uncertainty around the trade agreement that companies are just waiting to see when we get more certainty before committing to more investment.
6: Matthew Stewart is my guest, Deloitte Canada. You talked about some of the industries that we know they've been very prominent in the news, the auto industry, steel industry, of course, the impact there. If you look at Saskatchewan, exports are an enormous part of what we are all about, a resource-based economy. Does that make us, in light of this discussion, more resilient because the United States needs what we produce, more vulnerable because so much of our trade basically flows south, if we were looking at the complete walk away from Kuzma?
19: I think it makes us more resilient. So, you know, you look at some of the sectors most likely to be able to bounce back.

0: what we trade with the United States and move it to a different market. But if we can't replace the American market dollar for dollar, what are the important things that governments need to be focusing on right now to kind of reduce the damage?
1: Yeah, you're absolutely right. We still send 70% of our exports to the United States, which is difficult to offset. So the things that we can do, I think there's two things. First, we can finally tackle these interprovincial trade barriers that we've been talking about for years. Our analysis suggests that we could boost the economy by over about 2.5% if we were able to wipe out all these barriers. And this is things like where it's difficult to sell from one province into another, and there's particular rules about, you know, bringing construction workers into the province. This makes us all more productive, and we can build some of these large projects that we've been talking about over the last year, and particularly things around transportation capacity, new ports that can help us diversify some of these other markets.
0: I wonder about, you know, does this report expose the fundamental weakness in Canada's economic strategy? We've allowed ourselves to become too dependent on one trading partner for too long. If we had seriously looked at diversifying, breaking down interprovincial trade barriers, say 10 or 20 years ago, we'd be substantially stronger today. Or is that too much to assume with the benefit of what we're seeing today, knowing that the U.S. is a pretty obvious partner for us when it comes to trade?
1: Well, the trade relationship with the United States has made both economies much stronger. It's made us more productive. The North American market, together, we're more productive to be able to export into things like other countries like Europe and Asia. But it does bring risk. With increased tariffs, obviously, our incredible dependence of more than 70% of the United States makes us much more open to that risk of increased trade. But I think, low tariffs are definitely good for both economies.
0: Are we seeing, you mentioned in your last answer, or just one before, you mentioned, Matthew, about kind of investment in Canada. We continually hear from the federal government that investment in Canada is high and growing. Does the statistics show that?
1: No, this has been the weakest part of the Canadian economy over the last number of years. Particularly things like the machinery and equipment, computers, transportation equipment, all of these have been suffering over the last number of years. And when you look compared to our trading partners, we've done worse than all of our trading partners. And part of it is the incredible amount of uncertainty. Companies are just not willing to dedicate resources when they're unsure about whether they're going to be able to access the U.S. market. But there's a whole host of things that are also impacting it, like red tape, the red tape and the difficulty of getting things built in Canada.
0: Matthew Stewart, partner at Deloitte Canada, co-author of the report. You want to look it up, just Google the name of the report, Tariffs, A Rough Road Leads to New Destinations. You'll find that online. 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
4: The city of Saskatoon stands among the five top cities in all of Canada when it comes to diversification of export markets. When the imposition of tariffs by the U.S. prompted a push for Canadians to start looking for alternate markets, Saskatoon, along with Kelowna and Calgary, did the best job of taking up that challenge, according to the Canadian Chamber of Commerce. For Advantage Saskatchewan, I'm Brent Laux.
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1: From the National Newsroom of the Canadian Press, I'm Hannah Stolz. Prime Minister Mark Carney is set to meet French President Emmanuel Macron next week.
2: The Prime Minister's office says Carney will travel to the French territory off the coast of Newfoundland on September 20th for talks on aerospace, energy, and critical minerals. The statement adds that the pair will also talk about quantum satellites and supercomputing. Carney is set to meet with his counterpart in the United Kingdom this week, Andy Burham, for the first time on a three-day trip to Europe. From the Canadian Press, I'm Don Mitchell.
1: Sports organizations and companies are urging Canada and the U.S. to suspend tariffs on sporting goods, warning they're raising costs and discouraging participation. The dispute escalated after failed August trade talks, with both countries imposing tariffs on equipment, including hockey gear, golf products, fishing rods, swimwear, and ski clothes. Retailers say costs could force shipment delays, cancellations, and price increases that would ultimately be passed on to consumers. The threat is growing from Iranian-backed Houthi rebels in Yemen. The group has tightened its grip on another crucial waterway, which is an alternative to the Strait of Hormuz for global shipping by using the Red Sea. ABC foreign correspondent Lama Hassan reports.
3: Iran-backed Houthi rebels threatening another vital shipping route in the Middle East, with the Strait of Hormuz, that other vital shipping lane, effectively closed down for more than 6 months. This amid growing concerns in the region as the critical east-west oil pipeline in Saudi was forced to shut down as a precautionary measure after multiple drone attacks by another Iranian-backed group in Iraq.
1: Iraqi officials have launched an investigation, confirming the attack came from their country. No one has claimed responsibility yet. U.S. President Donald Trump is blaming Ukraine's President Volodymyr Zelensky for escalating diesel prices, insisting the strikes on Russian oil refineries are causing a global shortage. Here's ABC foreign correspondent Marcus Moore.
4: President is blaming global diesel shortages on Ukraine's attacks on Russian oil production sites. Trump is telling Ukraine's President Zelensky to stop those strikes, which have caused shortages in Russia. Trump not mentioning a Russian drone attack on a train at Ukraine's border with Poland, passengers evacuating before the strike.
1: Another contributing factor is the U.S. war on Iran, according to the International Energy Agency. A report issued by the group shows Gulf countries are exporting significantly less than they did before the U.S. conflict started. Canadian boxing legend George Chuvalo died Saturday in Toronto on his 89th birthday after a career defined by extraordinary toughness and resilience. The five-time Canadian heavyweight champion fought nearly 100 times, was never knocked out, and famously went the distance twice with Muhammad Ali. And Helen Mirren, Penelope Cruz, and Seth Rogen are stars being honored at the Toronto International Film Festival's Tribute Awards Gala. TIFF premieres continue with Jesse Eisenberg's The Debut and Love of Your Life, while Prime Minister Mark Carney is expected at a TIFF event. This is the Canadian Press. In sports, Vladimir Guerrero Jr. smacked his first homer of the season at Rogers Centre in an 8-1 rubber match win against the Baltimore Orioles. Guerrero's long-awaited blast down the left field line and into the Blue Jays' dugout arrived in his 68th home game and 252nd at-bat in Toronto. The Montreal Canadiens have signed Zachary Bolduc to a 4-year contract. The average annual value of the deal is $4.2 million U.S. Canada's Marco Arup finished second in the men's 800 meters at the World Athletic Ultimate Championship. The Edmonton native crossed the finish line in 1 minute 42.28 seconds. In the men's 200 final, 7-time Olympic medalist Andre DeGrasse finished 5th with a time of 19.92 seconds, while Toronto's Aaron Brown placed 7th at 20.23. And Canada remained undefeated with an 80-37 win over Brazil in Group A action at the Wheelchair Basketball World Championships. Canada will finish the group stage with a game against Great Britain on Tuesday. From the Canadian Press, I'm Hannah Stolz.
5: I'm Jacob Bamhauer with your 650 CKOM news update. The Saskatchewan Roughriders are heading into their bye week after failing to find the end zone in Winnipeg. Saskatchewan's offense struggled to generate big plays in the loss, dropping the Riders to 8-5. Saskatoon's Trevor Jasic is coming home a world champion. The 45-year-old helped Canada win gold in the men's 4x400 relay at the World Masters Athletic Championship in Korea. A bigger family is facing a $1,300 bill after their 3-year-old son needed hospital care. Nolan Haynes developed a fever of above 40 degrees this spring, but the closest available bed was in Prince Albert. His mom, Amy, is asking the Saskatchewan Health Authority to reduce the transfer cost. Your CKOM weekend weather. You might not want to put that umbrella away just yet. Sunday night, a 60% chance of showers and a low of 8. Monday. partly cloudy, a few showers with a high of 14. That's your 650 CQM News Update. I'm Jacob Bamhauer.
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6: Jamie Nye with you here on the Green Zone as the Blue Jays. They're wrapped up their matinee with the Las Vegas Athletics of Sacramento. It was a 2-0 loss. So they're a game and a half back right now on Sportsnet. It is the Orioles and the Guardians. More scoreboard watching for Jays fans, of course. The Guardians, the team the Jays are chasing, a game and a half up on the Jays. And fresh off the set is Jamie Campbell from Sportsnet joining us this afternoon. Jamie, thanks for your time.
7: No problem, Jamie. Good to speak with you.
6: Now, I'm going to start with this question. Is this fun? Are we having fun with this Blue Jays run? I'm not sure. It is. Sometimes it's fun. Sometimes it's frustrating. It's very complicated, Jamie.
7: I gather you're asking me specifically, and the answer to that is absolutely it is. but that's more the boy in me who wanted to do this since he was yay big, getting a chance to broadcast whether they're a first-place team, a fifth-place team, or somewhere smack in the middle does not matter to me. It's a pleasure being able to do what I do for a living. So I always find it fun. If you're asking on the broader spectrum, I'm not sure people are enjoying it immensely if they take every game as intensely as some do. I find, to be honest with you, now that there's 15 games to go, that it's actually quite enjoyable not knowing how this is going to end. So there'll be drama for the next 2.5 to 3 weeks, and I'm okay with that.
6: And the thing is about this race that is so fascinating is all these teams are so inconsistent. You're like, it might not be the Guardians or the Blue Jays. Who knows if the Rangers or the Orioles or someone gets hot, right?
7: Yep. As the days get longer, though, and the calendar ticks them off, I think you'll find just the attrition will eliminate some. You know, for example, I think it was just over a month ago, the Blue Jays were 6.5 back, and there were 6 teams to leap. And among those teams, Detroit's fallen out. Seattle's dangerously close to doing so if they're not out of it already, though mathematically they are not. So it feels like the only teams that are really in this fight right now are Cleveland, Texas.
6: Probably Baltimore and Toronto would be about it.
7: The Orioles and Toronto. I'm not entirely sure Minnesota. I believe Minnesota may have lost earlier today. So I don't think they're in it. So now you've got 4 that are fighting for one spot.
6: So when you look at what's ahead and for the Toronto Blue Jays, of course, a set against the Baltimore Orioles directly ahead. So there's 15 games left. Easy math. 15 games. They have 5 3-game sets remaining, 3 of those at home, 2 against the Orioles. They have the Rangers mixed in. The Reds close out the season. Is this a favorable schedule for the Toronto Blue Jays to get this done and make the wild card?
7: I don't pay much attention to that because one thing I've learned about this Blue Jays team is there seems to be a bit of a history of getting up for good teams. You know, they have not had a huge problem with the Boston Red Sox, for example, in recent years. They play the Yankees extremely well, at least in recent vintage. And, you know, I recall the first few weeks of the season, the first team they played were the Athletics. They swept all 3. 2 of them were walk-off victories. But then they ended up losing at home to the White Sox, who have proven to be a fairly good ball club. And I think they dropped 2 of 3 to the Colorado Rockies at the Rogers Center, which is not advisable. So I don't like to pay a lot of attention to what the schedule looks like. I think all the teams remaining, if I'm not mistaken, for the Blue Jays, the final 15 games, are all teams under 500, just like the Blue Jays are. So does that make a difference? I don't necessarily believe so.
6: Yeah,
7: and sometimes when you're playing good teams at the end of the year and they've got a sizable edge in the playoffs or in the standings, they tend to rest some of their bigger names, and you find yourself not actually playing, or facing, to use an example, a Cam Schlittler or an Aaron Judge or somebody that's having an outstanding season, simply because they seem to have a place locked in and they'd rather get rest where it's applicable.
6: No help so far from the Baltimore Orioles. It's already 2-0 Guardians in the top of the first inning. That game is on Sportsnet if you want to take a gander and do the scoreboard watching like I am this afternoon on this Wednesday. The Jays fall 2-0 to Athletics today. The Las Vegas Athletics of Sacramento is how I'm calling them until their official move to Sin City. But, Jamie, when you look at the frustration, how frustrating is it that they can't score a run again against a team that many predict should be a W, especially to at least take 2 of 3 against the Athletics?
7: I think the aggravating aspect of today's loss was multi-layered. One, without any disrespect truly intended, beyond, say, Luis Medina, they didn't face a pitcher that anybody's ever heard of before. But more importantly, I firmly believe that the demise of this team, if they end up out of the postseason picture at the end of the regular season, the biggest reason has been the historic regression of Vladimir Guerrero Jr. And we could probably spend hours trying to figure out why that is the case. No sense in me getting into the mechanical aspects of it, because I never played a game in the major leagues and don't have the tenure nor the right to try and even analyze it. I am certain that for some time he's had many voices in his ear, but perhaps the most prominent in recent years, the one voice that might have been able to help him, is now a member of the New York Mets in Bo Bichette. So I think Bo's absence impacts the decline of this team. But I really believe that Vladimir Guerrero Jr.'s lack of performance is the number one reason why they're not in a position right now. And look, they've had to deal with George Springer not being what he was a year ago. They've had to deal with Addison Barger not even being part of this. They've had to deal with injuries to, people like Cody Ponce. So the rotation was I won't say decimated, but it was weakened right from the outset. Max Scherzer came on and has really shown to be quite effective in his age group late in the season. But I think it all boils down to the fact that Vladimir Guerrero Jr. might be the first everyday first baseman in the 50-year history of the Blue Jays to put up power numbers that don't befit his resume. That is for sure. I think John Olerud might have hit 8 home runs in 1995 as the primary first baseman for this team, and I think that is the lowest home run total by a first baseman in the 50-year history of the franchise. And if Vladdy doesn't hit another one, he'll match that.
0: The Green Zone is Saskatchewan's number one sports show, starring Jamie Nye. Recorded earlier for broadcast now. The Green Zone with Jamie Nye, 650 CKOM.
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6: California Dreaming with Drew Remenda today here on the Green Zone. How was the drive down, Drew? Or did you fly?
21: No, I drove down. Well, I did both, actually. You know, fast high drive. It was okay until I went through Idaho and got caught behind a truck, a highway truck, who decided that throwing rocks at everything was going to be the right idea. And I've got two cracks in my windshield and one on my sunroof that I'm very upset about. Other than that, the drive was lovely.
6: Back up a little, Remenda.
21: Yeah.
6: Just, yeah. Yep, that was those are always nice. You buy a new truck and like a month later you're on Highway 11 and crack. Yep. There you
21: exactly.
6: go.
21: Yep. Yeah.
6: But
21: other than that, I'm back in California and I am back working, and well, they call it I do work.
6: Well, I can tell you, Drew Remenda, ladies and gentlemen, you should know this. He was watching a lot of CFL football this weekend. I was getting the texts, as was his son, So you're staying connected up here to the Riders and the Bombers Labor Day Classic game. So, Drew, let's break down that game first. What did you think?
21: Well, first off, that was the most egregious, vicious, dirty hit at the end of the game on near the end of the game on Zach Claros. As I texted you, I hope the CFL came down with those guys need to go back to Foot Locker, those referees, and go back to work. Because, come on, man, are they not flag happy or what? And I'm not, you know me, I'm always very supportive of officials.
6: Yes, of course.
21: Come on, man. Oh. Come on. But I did appreciate the flip by, I thought their defense played great, but I appreciated how, you know, from they adjusted from the first half to the second half and were very, very good, very strong. But the defense, they won that game, man.
6: Unbelievable performance by the defense. Yep. And yeah, I hope Zach Collaros is okay after getting brushed to the head with a finger. Can't believe he was able to make it through the end of that football game. Gutsy, after
21: gutsy performance right there.
6: Out of all the hard hits he took, that was the one they call roughing the passer. All right, Drew, lots of hockey headlines to get to over the last few days because of the media tour, and there's the Quinn Hughes stuff, and then there's Sidney Crosby apparently wants to play forever. But Alex Formanton is an Edmonton Oiler. I don't understand, out of all the players to help your penalty kill, he's the guy you choose who is mediocre in Switzerland.
21: Yeah, it's interesting, isn't it, on that one. We know the situation. All those five players were acquitted. You and I have broken that case down ad nauseum, and we all decided, and I think rightfully so, that these were less than they were morally bankrupt young men. But unfortunately, fortunately or unfortunately, it's really up to anybody who wants to judge it and see what they believe. The fact that after the suspension was lifted by the NHL, Carter Hart, Dylan Dubé just got signed by St. Louis, and then now Alex Formanton, that this is within the NHL's right to, or the NHL team's right to go sign these guys. But I'm looking at the Edmonton Oilers right now, and the only thing that I'm looking at is that they just keep adding players and adding players and adding players that they hope somehow will be able to fit into those third and fourth line roles to play some defense and, as you said, kill penalties. I don't look at what Stan Bowman's doing right now and go, your plan is different from any other plan that any other Edmonton Oiler GM has had. I've got Connor, I've got Leon, I've got Bouchard now because the big shot from the point, and Zach Hyman, and I'm just going to keep throwing as many them out there as many times as possible and let the coach figure out with the other guys. The bonus they have is the fact that Mike Babcock is a hell of a good hockey coach as far as the X's and O's of the game. We can argue the other stuff, which you and I have, and talked about the other stuff, which you and I have. But as far as organizing the X's and O's of the game, Jamie, I've told you before, I've never been around a guy, and I've been around a lot of good hockey coaches who let me watch a video with them, that is able to break down the game and get his team to play an organized way. In fact, Sidney Crosby's quote the other day was, when they asked him about Mike Babcock, was, he is very organized, and he will help that. But I don't see the Formanton ad as being, oh, here we go. There we go. Now we're going to do something.
6: That's what I was like. And why not just a PTO? Like,
21: right.
6: About a 1 year. I know it's minimum. He's not made like it's an $850,000, but still, is the juice worth the squeeze on that one for the Edmonton Oilers, who, you know, continue to add interesting PR discussions going around with the Edmonton Oilers. Let's put it that way. That was very politically correct of me because I could have said much worse. Okay. Sidney Crosby apparently wants to play forever. Yeah. How long do you think this will go? Because he says, I still think I have a number of years left in me.
21: Well, I think he does too, Jamie. And maybe I'm just biased because I like Sid so much. And, you know, being able to talk to him a couple times a year is always fun. But Brent Ashton, who played 998 games in the National Hockey League, good Saskatoon guy. I've known Brent my whole life. And he had a saying that he got from another guy, Lindsay Carson, Saskatchewan guy, make him rip the jersey off your back. That I look at it and I think to myself, if you can still contribute, and you think to yourself, well, you look at Sid and he loves to play. In fact, I asked him a couple of years ago, I said, what keeps bringing you to the rink? And he went, I love it. Absolutely love it. He said, look at this. It's so much fun. He goes, I think I can still play. Last year, what did he get? He got, 29 goals, and he only played 70 games or something like that? And he's a player who contributes still? Yeah, okay, yeah, here, I'm looking up right now. 68 games, and he had 74 points.
6: He's been a point-a-game player every season of his NHL career.
21: And he helped lead that team to the playoffs, and they weren't supposed to be a playoff team. He got 5 points in 6 games in the playoffs. Obviously, he can still contribute. So you look at it and you think to yourself, well, you think this is probably Ovi's last year because Washington's going to make a run for it. Can Sid help regain the magic and push that team to the playoffs? Some are saying maybe not. But I think he just loves to compete and loves to play hockey. That's why he's going to keep going. I say he probably can do it for about 3 more years.
6: Okay, Quinn Hughes, it's the media tour in Las Vegas. Of course, he was asked about his contract, and it sounds like you probably could cut a quote out of the Vancouver province from a year ago, and it's the same thing. I was not in a rush. I wanted to have a good summer, get ready for the season, hang out with friends and family. We'll see what happens. Do you think Quinn Hughes will be traded this season again, or will they go the distance and lose him in free agency? Or maybe you actually believe he'll stay in Minnesota and not just sign with the New Jersey Devils?
21: No, see, I was thinking exactly what you were thinking, was the simple fact of just what you said, which is perfect. That, boy, where have I heard this before? And Bill Guerin's no dummy. Bill Guerin's a good general manager. So if they can't get him signed, even though Tom Leopold has said they're going to sign him, they're going to do everything they can to sign him. If they can't get a deal inked by the time the trade deadline rolls around, they will trade him. And then they'll be able to get something back because there'll be some team out there that will want to, of course, have Quinn. But I'm with you. I think this, you know, it might mean nothing. But when we looked at what he said in Vancouver, you're 100% right. I think it means a lot that he hasn't already said, this is where I want to be. This is what I want to do. Boom, I'm going to sign the extension right now. So I think he is definitely keeping every option open. And if he can't get what he wants, and I don't think he wants to be in Minnesota, I think he's going to see, well, maybe we got a chance to win here. But I think it's either he's going to go free agency or they're going to trade him.
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4: I'm Jacob Bamhauer with your 650 CKOM news update. The Saskatchewan Roughriders are heading into their bye week after failing to find the end zone in Winnipeg. Saskatchewan's offense struggled to generate big plays in the loss, dropping the Riders to 8-5. Saskatoon's Trevor Jasik is coming home a world champion. The 45-year-old helped Canada win gold in the men's 4x400 relay at the World Masters Athletic Championship in Korea. A bigger family is facing a $1,300 bill after their 3-year-old son needed hospital care. Nolan Haynes developed a fever of above 40 degrees this spring, but the closest available bed was in Prince Albert. His mom, Amy, is asking the Saskatchewan Health Authority to reduce the transfer cost. Your CKOM weekend weather. You might not want to put that umbrella away just yet. Sunday night, a 60% chance of showers and a low of 8. Monday, partly cloudy, a few showers with a high of 14. That's your 650 CKOM news update. I'm Jacob Bamhauer.
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6: Right now, we're going to preview the NFL season. It kicks off tonight. It's a rematch of where we left off last NFL season with a Super Bowl rematch. New England against the Seattle Seahawks. And from Pro Football Talk is Shireen Williams joining us here once again on the Green Zone. Shireen, Happy New Year to all who celebrate in the National Football League.
8: Yeah, it's a fun day, isn't it? It's the start of a long season, and we got a couple of good games on deck here today and tomorrow. So looking forward to getting this thing underway and kicking it off.
6: As I said earlier in this show, I was, of course, promoting your appearance here once again on the Green Zone as someone who's been a longtime follower and reporter for the Dallas Cowboys, because I picked them to go to the Super Bowl. Oh, am wow. I crazy?
8: No, I think they have a shot. You know, their offense was good enough to get them there last year. I think their special teams were good enough to get them there last year. It's their defense that let them down. They gave up a team record 511 points, and that was the most points allowed in the NFL last year. And they've overhauled that defense with Christian Parker switching them to a 3-4. And I think just if they're in that top 15, maybe even the top 20, I think they've got a shot to do that. If you look at what the Panthers did from 2024 to 2025, they were last in the NFL, I think, in yards in 2024, and they improved into that top 15 and got in the playoffs and, you know, actually played really well in the playoffs. So the Cowboys have a chance to do the same thing, to get better defensively. And if they do that, I think their offense is going to be just as good as what it was last year. All 11 starters are back. However, as we know, Tyler Smith, the starting left guard, their best offensive lineman, is going to be out for 4 to 6 weeks. He had surgery on his thumb earlier this week. That's a huge blow to that offensive line. Now, I think they have the best backup guard in football in TJ Bass. He'll step right in at left guard. He's not Tyler Smith, but he's going to be very good. Won't notice a difference. The problem is, if the left tackle, Tyler Guyton, former first-round pick, doesn't hold up, they don't have the option of moving Tyler Smith to left tackle, which is what they did at the end of last season when Guyton was hurt. So it's a blow for the Cowboys. They've got to be able to protect Dak Prescott. If they do that, if the defense approves, I think you're dead on that they have a shot to do what they haven't done since 1995.
6: Wouldn't that be something? What would Dallas be like if that were to happen?
8: It's already out of control. I think a lot of my neighbors are season ticket holders, and I mean, they're just going crazy. They're so excited about the season starting. And, you know, if they lose the Giants, I all bets are off. I think it's going to be doom and gloom around here from week one, but I don't think that's going to happen. But if they beat the Giants, it's probably going to really start to ramp up that, hey, we're going to the Super Bowl. We got a Super Bowl contending team again.
6: Okay, when you look around the National Football League, of course, the big favorite is the L.A. Rams, Shireen. Is it too good to be true for what the Rams have done this offseason, especially adding Myles Garrett and the return of Aaron Donald, who I know will not be playing tomorrow in Australia? But it feels almost too good to be true that this is going to be just a magical season for the Rams and easy to get to a Super Bowl in Los Angeles.
8: I have to say I bought into it. I picked them to win the Super Bowl. I picked them to win the Super Bowl over the Bills. I did pick the Cowboys to win the division, but I picked the Rams to win the Super Bowl. I just love, I think everybody does, what they have defensively with Myles Garrett and Aaron Donald and that group on defense. Trent McDuffie has come over, one of the best cornerbacks in football. I think that's going to help that defense. The defense is going to be better than what they were last year. The concern I have, and I'm sure it's a concern that every team has, is losing your starting quarterback. But considering that Matthew Stafford is getting up there in age, you really worry about that. At some point, those guys start to lose it, and you know their backups aren't real veteran behind them, with Stetson Bennett having not played a lot of games and Ty Simpson being a rookie. So I do think you worry about Matthew Stafford's age and the threat of injury a little bit with that team. But if he can stay healthy and Puka Nacua doesn't have to serve a suspension when he's not been criminally charged, so right now he is available to play. If those two things happen, I think their offense is every bit as good as it was last year, and I think the defense is going to be better, kind of like what we talked about with the Cowboys.
6: Why not a Seahawks repeat? How good do you think Seattle can be to go try to go back-to-back?
8: Well, they certainly have a chance. That defense was right up there with Houston. You can argue which was better than the other, but I guess since the Seahawks won the Super Bowl, they had the last say in that. But very good defensively. They'll be very good defensively once again with Mike McDonald there as the defensive guy, as a head coach. But, you know, you say, why not pick them? Well, history tells you that it's super hard to repeat. It's easier to win one than it is to win back-to-back. We've seen that throughout the history. So I think things that go right for you one year don't necessarily go right for you the next year. So that's the only reason I didn't pick them. I did pick them to go and get into the playoffs, and I did pick them to beat the Cowboys in the first round of the playoffs and get to the division round. But, you know, you just start thinking about history of this league and how hard it is to win back-to-back, and that's the only reason I didn't pick them. I think they're going to be very good. I think they win on Thursday tonight, whatever, I'm getting the games mixed up tonight. I think they do beat the Patriots tonight and start out 1-0, and that's going to put pressure on those two teams tomorrow to try to get it done, to win a game, to keep it going.
6: Shereen Williams with us, a longtime NFL reporter, pro football talk, and of course, based out of the Dallas Fort Worth area, having the Cowboys covered. But we're previewing the NFL season. You pick the Bills. What do you believe Joe Brady will do to get them over the hump, so to speak, after so many years knocking on that door?
8: Yeah, it's just you feel like every year they've just got this chance and they just haven't taken advantage of it. And at some point you think they're going to break through, and maybe they don't. I mean, I was living in the Houston area when Bum Phillips said, you know, we're going to kick the door down, and they never did it. Couldn't beat the Steelers when it counted most. And so they never got it done. So maybe they never get it done. You know, Jim Kelly wasn't able to get it done as many times as he took them to the Super Bowl. But you just continue to believe, as good as Josh Allen is, and I guess the same with Dan Marino back in the day, that he's going to get his opportunity to play in and possibly win a Super Bowl. Again, it's just hard. It's hard. You have to have so many things go right for you during the season, and injuries are probably the biggest one. And if you get, you know, you're more than your share of injuries, and it happens to every team at some point, then your chances of winning a Super Bowl probably are not real good. I'm amazed, and I had Shanahan is one of my coaches of the year on my ballot last year just because of all the injuries they had and what they were still able to do. I think that was one of the best coaching jobs I've ever seen last year, was Kyle Shanahan getting that team to the postseason despite the injuries that they had to so many key players. But if these teams can stay healthy, these really good teams, then they're all going to have a chance to go to the Super Bowl. And I think it's the same way with the Bills. If they can stay injury-free, I don't like their depth, perhaps less than say, a Seattle or a Rams team. But if they can stay healthy, keep the starters in there, I do think they have a really good shot to represent the AFC. To me, it's going to be far easier getting to the Super Bowl in the AFC than it is in the NFC. That NFC is stacked, and there are so many teams in the NFC that can win the Super Bowl. And there's some in the AFC that can get to the AFC Championship. I don't see anybody in the AFC that can win a Super Bowl. I guess you never count Patrick Mahomes out just because of he's done it so many times. But I just don't see a complete team in the AFC like there are so many in the NFC.
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6: I don't know why I'm picking the Cowboys to be in the Super Bowl this year. I just see it. I look at it, and I'm like, that's actually a good team. They are. And I hate picking the favorite. I hate picking the Rams, especially with the age of the Rams. Will it crumble? Oh, we shall see. But you should be excited about next season on DAZN. Our next guest will be on the CFL coverage. 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Also, we'll be doing NFL work with DAZN as well. Former Bomber quarterback Chris Streveler and the best dressed performance in a Grey Cup parade of all time. Chris, how's it going today?
1: Let's go, man. I'm fired up to be here. I appreciate it. Hey, that Cowboys picking the Super Bowl, man. What a bold take out of you. I like that.
6: What are you picking for the Super Bowl this year, Chris?
1: Listen, I mean, it's hard to go against the Rams. I really like the Bills. Those are kind of the favorites, but I'm high on the Cowboys too, man. I think if their defense can be at least middle of the road, Dak was playing at an MVP pace last year. They got Pickens. They've got CD. I think they've got a good chance, man. I like it.
6: AFC, you're sticking with the Bills?
1: I like the Bills. Listen, like, I want to see Josh Allen. I would like to see Lamar go deep. Like, I'm interested to see how that's going to be. He seems super fired up about the new system, the new offensive coordinator. Obviously, he's a young guy coming from that Ben Johnson tree. So, there's a couple good teams there on the AFC. I mean, listen, the Chargers, too. I think that they could be super explosive and take that next step with Mike McDaniel and Harbaugh. I think that's a really great partnership. So, some pretty intriguing storylines in the AFC.
6: What about my Raiders? Will they do any damage, Chris? I'm kidding.
1: We're looking ahead to the future when it comes to the Raiders.
6: Yeah, I'm looking like 2030, somewhere in there for the Raiders.
1: I like Mendoza, though, man. I like Mendoza. I like his mindset. He's obviously got a great head on his shoulders. And listen, like, in terms of a guy to learn from Kirk Cousins, I feel like they're cut from a very similar cloth. So it seems like it should be a good situation for him.
6: Chris Streveler joining us, former Bomber quarterback, of course, played in the National Football League, will be on DAZN. Congratulations, by the way, on the new deal with DAZN. I'm excited what's coming for the CFL on Saturday nights next season. But Chris right now is doing a lot of work social media-wise, YouTube, all that stuff. Check out his work. But it was last week a week, Chris, where you go, darn, I wish I was in a uniform playing in a Labor Day Classic against the Riders.
1: Yeah, well, first of all, appreciate the congratulations, man. I'm super excited about the opportunity. Just extremely thankful and excited for everything that we're going to be bringing to the CFL and obviously already doing with the NFL. But, man, absolutely. Last week, watching the Labor Day Classic, like, that's one of those games where, like, you don't need the pre-workout. You're already ready to rock and roll. The stadium's got so much energy. The fans are so into it. It's easy to be hyped up, and so I'm sitting home just, like, finding ways to, you know, kind of keep my jitters at bay because I feel like I should be out there on the field. But ultimately, so thankful for the way that things have played out post-playing career, and, you know, I'm enjoying saving my body a little bit here so I can run around and play with my daughter at the end of the day.
6: Yeah, right on. You can actually, you know, do all those things, run around in the backyard without having crutches. Right. As I know, it's been a struggle the last few years to stay healthy for you, Chris. But what's going on with the Bombers? I know they're your former teammates, just played with them last year, but there's something off all season. Can you put your finger on it?
1: Well, listen, I mean, in terms of last week, like, I'm always a glass half full type of guy, and you got to give Saskatchewan a ton of credit, man. Like, they came out, they executed, they played a Saskatchewan game that you see where it's like, all right, you let them hang around, you keep them in the game, they're just going to lean on you. Trevor Harris is going to distribute the ball accurately and on time like he usually does. Their defense is going to find a way to get a big play get a turnover, get some pressure, and then they're going to bring Tommy Stevens in for Tommy time, and they're going to lean on you. And that's what they do, and that's what they did, and they executed. As it pertains to the Bombers, listen, it's like we've all seen how good they can be when they go beat up on Montreal and they go work Edmonton in the first half, but then it's not the same in the second half. And so for the Bombers, it's just a matter of consistency and being able to put together a three-phase football game, and they haven't done it as much as you look at this team on paper and you say, man, this is a talented football team. So, you know, hopefully they can start to put those pieces together, stay consistent with the run game with Brady, keep Zach upright in the pocket, give him time, because when you give him time, I still believe that he's one of the best quarterbacks in the league.
6: So when you look ahead to the Banjo Bowl, if you're in the room game planning against that six-man blitz that Josh Bell was bringing, or do you anticipate they're going to do something different on defense in the Banjo Bowl? What are you doing if you're game planning as a Bomber?
1: Well, I think you got to anticipate that continuing to happen, right? If the other team has success on it, you know that they're going to want to show it to you again and make sure that you have a plan to account for that. And then when you do account for that, okay, how do we anticipate them adjusting? And that's just the chess match of playing football, and that's why I love the game so much. So I would anticipate them bringing that six-man pressure again, having some answers in place, whether that be quick throws, moving the pocket, finding ways to give a little bit of help on the edge for the O-line. Like, there's multiple ways to account for that, and I think that they'll have a plan to do that, but then it's the next step, right? Okay, we accounted for that. What do you think they're going to bring off of that? And so are we prepared for that? And continuing to kind of play that game out in your head and saying, all right, if we show that we can stop this –

0: in the Canadian Football League after this week. Where's your head at, as can anybody bring down the Montreal Alouettes this season, and how good has Davis Alexander and Philpott been this year?
1: Oh, they've been outstanding. I mean, I think those are two guys that surely should be, if everything was fair and square, they should surely be getting some NFL looks after the season, but they look terrific, man. And you know, Travis Tice going on six games is going to be a little bit of a blow for that offense. But, man, their passing game has been unbelievable. Let's not forget about Tyler Snead either. He's having an unbelievable season as well. So they look really, really good. But, listen, like any given day, especially in the playoffs, and you got to be peaking at the right time going to the playoffs. You know, we've seen some of these teams give them tough games, right? Winnipeg has beat them. Edmonton has beat them. BC went toe-to-toe with them. You know, Saskatchewan is a very tough team as well. So it's like, anything can happen at any given time. It's about who's playing their best football going into the playoffs and who's staying healthy as well. So, you know, time will tell. It's not always the number one team at the end of the regular season that wins the Grey Cup, as we have seen time and time again. It's about who's playing their best ball going into playoff time.
0: Do you see Davis Alexander getting a shot in the NFL? At 27, 6 foot tall, how much does that stuff go against Davis Alexander? Although you were about 26, 27 when you...
1: No, I was 25.
0: 25?
1: So I was 25, so 2 years younger. But listen, it's like, you know, we can make all the excuses in the world as to why he shouldn't get a look, but, like, he should get a look, right? He's done it at the professional level. He's been one of the best guys in the CFL since he's become a starter. His numbers are unbelievable. He can make all the throws on the field. Listen, if you can make all the throws on a CFL field, you surely can make all the throws on an NFL field because it's a smaller field. So, you know, I'm going to continue to stand on the table for these guys to get NFL opportunities, not just him and Tyson, but I've been on record saying if you take, you know, the bottom 10 guys on an NFL roster and the top players on a CFL team in the league, those players could very easily go make an NFL team. It's just about being at the right place at the right time and getting the right opportunity. And that's what I equate, you know, my NFL career to, is I made a great decision to go to Arizona. I went somewhere where they appreciated me. Cliff Kingsbury played in the CFL, so he understood that there was the level of competition, gave me a fair shot, and was able to carve out 4 years. So, you know, I believe if he gets the right opportunity, and so many other guys in this league, if they get the right opportunity, you know, they're able to take advantage. I mean, this is the Green Zone podcast. Look at Dante Myers. Look what he's doing. So there's a lot of guys like that where if they get the right chance and are able to get in right front of the right coaching staff that appreciates what they bring, they can do it too.
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8: From the National Newsroom of the Canadian Press, I'm Hannah Stoles.

0: Canadian and French leaders meet next week to talk energy and defense partnerships. Prime Minister Mark Carney and President Emmanuel Macron also plan to discuss aerospace, energy, and critical minerals, as well as quantum satellites and supercomputing. Speaking to business leaders and politicians ahead of his key investment summit, Prime Minister Mark Carney says the world is looking at Canada differently, and that Canada should do the same.
1: We are a kind, generous, hardworking, and ambitious people. We have what the world wants, the energy, the resources, the talent, the technology, the capital. And our greatest strength is something that can't be found on any balance sheet. Trust.
0: Hundreds of executives and global asset managers are arriving in Toronto for Canada's first ever investment summit to get a look at major projects in various stages of development. Carney teased that a number of deals have already been signed and said business leaders should take advantage of investors who manage more than $120 trillion in assets. Religious and civil liberty groups have opposed new measures from the Quebec government that limit where people can pray. The rules include a ban on prayer rooms and public institutions such as universities, colleges, and transit agencies. Concerns revolve around freedom of religion and assembly, as well as the potential to sow division in the province. As the world's top tech executives consider limiting AI abilities, U.S. President Donald Trump is calling for the opposite. ABC's Stephen Portnoy reports.
2: President Trump downplayed the concerns, saying he was more worried about America being eclipsed by China in the AI race.
3: We can put guardrails, we can do this and that, but I think you have a lot of negative forces that are bringing it up that shouldn't be bringing it up. And they're bringing up things that won't happen.
2: Former President Barack Obama now urges fellow Democrats to make AI a central part of their agenda ahead of the midterms. Now, some Republicans have joined Democrats in calling for AI kill switches.
0: The president spoke a day after Dario Amodei, CEO of the artificial intelligence company Anthropic, said the industry should put the brakes on its fast-moving development to give safety measures time to catch up. The CEO of Ryanair drawing criticism online after he appeared to dispute a passenger's claim of being partially sucked out of one of the airline's planes back in July. ABC News transportation correspondent Gio Benitez explains.
4: Passenger Lubosha Karavich, shown with injuries to his neck and shoulder after the window shattered shortly after takeoff on a flight from Greece to Germany. The CEO of Ryanair, Michael O'Leary, now saying he wasn't partially out of the window. This is the second time O'Leary has spoken out on the incident. NTSB Chair Jennifer Homendy previously criticizing him for publicly discussing possible causes before the investigation is complete.
0: Flight attendants reported hearing and feeling a loud continuous vibration and seeing a small amount of smoke before the oxygen masks dropped. This is the Canadian Press. In sports, Christian Ramirez's second goal of the game, scoring in the 60th minute, snapped a 1-1 tie and lifted the visiting Austin FC to a 2-1 Major League Soccer victory over the Western Conference leading Vancouver Whitecaps. The Vancouver Rise scored 3 goals in 7 minutes en route to a 4-0 Northern Super League win over the visiting Ottawa Rapid. Vladimir Guerrero Jr. hit his first home run of the season at home as the Toronto Blue Jays beat the visiting Baltimore Orioles 8-1 at Rogers Centre. The Jays remain one game back of the Cleveland Guardians for the final AL wildcard berth. The Montreal Canadiens have signed Zachary Bolduc to a 4-year contract. The average annual value of the deal is $4.2 million U.S. He had 12 goals and 18 assists in 78 regular season games in 2025 and 26. And Cristina Buxa of Spain defeated Canadian wildcard Bianca Andreescu in the opening round of the WTA 500 tournament in Mexico. From the Canadian Press, I'm Hannah Stolz.
5: I'm Jacob Bamhauer with your 650 CKOM news update. The Saskatchewan Roughriders are heading into their bye week after failing to find the end zone in Winnipeg. Saskatchewan's offense struggled to generate big plays in the loss, dropping the Riders to 8-5. Saskatoon's Trevor Jasic is coming home a world champion. The 45-year-old helped Canada win gold in the men's 4x400 relay at the World Masters Athletic Championship in Korea. A bigger family is facing a $1,300 bill after their 3-year-old son needed hospital care. Nolan Haynes developed a fever of above 40 degrees this spring, but the closest available bed was in Prince Albert. His mom, Amy, is asking the Saskatchewan Health Authority to reduce the transfer cost. Your CKOM weekend weather. You might not want to put that umbrella away just yet. Sunday night, a 60% chance of showers and a low of 8. Monday, partly cloudy, a few showers with a high of 14. That's your 650 CKOM news update. I'm Jacob Bamhauer.
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7: Right now we are going to remember a great Saskatchewan hockey icon. On the ice, 300 games in the NHL, 200 in the WHA. Of course, a coach, won championships in the WHL, also in the AHL, took the Kings to the Cup. But I equate him to the United States' Don Cherry. Barry Melrose was an amazing broadcaster. Charles Barkley called him the greatest analyst ever because of his honesty and his takes. And of course, every so often, people will bring up the mullet for Barry Melrose, maybe the greatest of all time there as well. We're remembering Barry Melrose with Greg Wyshynski. You should check out his piece on ESPN.com, Remembering Barry Melrose. It's a fantastic read about the man and the life. And Greg, our condolences to the entire ESPN family mourning the loss of a good friend in Barry Melrose.
8: Yeah, much appreciated. It was a tough one yesterday. We were at the rink in Las Vegas for the NHL Player Media Tour, including my friend John Buchagras, who people know worked really closely with Barry Melrose, you know, as did Steve Levy and so many others at ESPN. And, you know, it was just, it was not news that was all that unexpected, given what we knew about Barry's health. But you never expect it. You know what I mean? So, I think the emotional blow from yesterday was softened by just the unbelievable outpouring from not only the hockey community, but also the sports media community and also just the sports fan community. Cause like you said, and like I said in the piece, Barry Melrose was hockey for generations of sports fans who were watching SportsCenter and they're watching slam dunks and they're watching touchdowns and they're watching Tiger Woods putting. And then when it was time for hockey, it was Barry Melrose on ESPN talking hockey.
7: What do you remember about your first introduction to Barry Melrose as the human being? Because we remember him well as being that good old Saskatchewan boy, as someone who was very accommodating. But his fame would probably have some people intimidated, Greg.
8: That and just his comportment. I mean, like, the aesthetics of Barry Melrose were a guy that wore really nice, if slightly oversized, suits. He had the slick back hair. He had the mullet. He was he had a very memorable, booming, deep voice, and loved to smoke cigars. And so, you know, I tell the story in the piece about how I remember seeing him in Boston smoking a cigar on the concrete steps of a building, and everyone recognized him, but no one was going up to say hi. And it's because he's cool. he's a celebrity. There's an aspect to him that felt unapproachable. And it's the ultimate irony because he is that Saskatchewan farm boy. And so once I got to know him as a coworker, once I got to know him as a colleague, on the road and up in Bristol, it was jarring to think about how some people conceived him. And to realize that amongst the sports media celebrities that you'd find at ESPN, he was easily one of the most approachable.
7: What we tried to describe it earlier. I mentioned the Don Cherry of the United States hockey broadcasters because the Don was must-see TV to talk about hockey in Canada. Much like Barry was, the only guys you can almost mention on ESPN, but we're talking about Saskatchewanians' impact on the game. And, of course, on the ice, if you're doing the, you know, the top players, it's the Gordie Howes and, well, of course, Barry's cousin, Wendell Clark and Ryan Getzlaff and these guys. But off the ice, impact in coaching and the impact, especially down south, how big is the impact that Barry Melrose had to sell hockey to the United States?
8: Oh, it's huge. I mean, you know, Steve Levy said it in my piece on ESPN today that, you know, he was the face of hockey in the United States for the better part of 20 years. And that's absolutely true. I mean, you know, the difference between him and Don Cherry, besides, you know, maybe some hot takes is that Barry was an oasis for hockey fans in a desert of other sports, while Don was obviously the main attraction on a hockey show. You know what I mean? And so, you know, there was a number of people in U.S. media that kind of kept the flame of hockey lit until we got to a point where the sport started to expand, the NHL started to expand, and the sport really gained a lot of national popularity. You know, one of them was Barry, Buchagross, Levy, Linda Cohn. You could look at a guy like Michael Farber at Sports Illustrated, a guy like Kevin Allen at USA Today. People that were on these really large media platforms when they existed, and their job was to tell hockey story. And the thing about Barry that made him unique, not only, you know, beyond his style and his approach, was his ability to take this complicated game in the eyes of a casual sports fan and kind of make it accessible. I talked to some of his former players with the LA Kings, Rob Blake and Tony Granato, and they both told me that his reputation as a teacher when he was a head coach is something that they watched him bring over to television. And so if he was talking to Dan Patrick or someone on ESPN who may not necessarily have passed Hockey 101, he had a unique ability to take our sport and make it digestible to the general audience. And that's a real trick when you're at ESPN. It's something I've had to learn a time or two, and he was really adept at it.
7: Greg Wyshynski joining us. If you haven't yet, you should go check out the piece. One of my favorite stories was actually probably one of his more controversial takes, when he made the mention about, you know, hiding the wallet and then in Newark, and then actually going there and going on a tour as almost an apology for it and getting to know the community. I thought that was an interesting look into Barry Melrose, kind of that, you know, that's where we here in Saskatchewan, we'll go the good Saskatchewan boy kind of going, okay, yeah, I've never been there. I should go experience it before I have an opinion. But that's just a sign of who Barry was, Greg.
8: Yeah, that might be the other point of demarcation from Don Cherry, was Barry's ability to maybe admit fault or incorrectness on one of his takes. But yeah, as the story goes, the New Jersey Devils moved from East Rutherford at the Meadowlands to Newark, New Jersey. Newark, New Jersey, even for the people that lived in New Jersey at the time, had a reputation of being kind of a tough place. And, you know, when the Prudential Center opened, it opened in a place where, you know, if you walked four or five blocks in any direction, you weren't really at a hockey arena anymore. And so Barry kind of, I think, digested that from media and knew about the reputation of the city and said, you know, don't go outside if you want to keep your wallet or whatever he said. But then, like you mentioned, you know, he took the invitation from local politicians in Newark to go and tour the city, and his opinion got turned around. And Cory Booker, who was the mayor of Newark at the time and became a U.S. senator after that, you know, kind of celebrated Barry at the time to say, you know, not everyone's going to go come here to see if their opinion is correct, and not everyone's going to change their opinion when they do come here. And it was a real nice moment, especially for someone like me from Jersey, who did take it personally when he said that. It was a real nice moment for him to show, you know, emotional and intellectual growth.
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4: The National Football League started last night 13-10. Just a beautifully played football game between the Patriots and the Seahawks. The defenses were the story, especially the Seahawks defense. Again, in the fourth quarter, picking off Drake May three times. And week one continues tonight in Australia. It's the Rams and the 49ers. And Nick Hamilton is joining us here on the Green Zone out of NBC Los Angeles, as well as Nightcast Media. And Nick, thanks so much for your time.
5: Hey, thanks for having me. How you doing?
4: I'm doing very well. Now, the question of the day when talking about this football game, Nick, has nothing to do with the talent of both teams, who's playing quarterback. It's all about sleep deprivation. Whose plan will reign supreme, Nick, with LA going down 36 hours before the game and the 49ers there all week?
5: Well, I think you have to look at Sean McVay's track record when it comes to international games. He has wins following this formula. So I think if it's not broke, don't fix it. I think when you look at Sean McVay, obviously he spent an incredible amount of time along with the coaching staff, the medical staff, sending people out there, you know, a couple years in advance to see what the sleep, the body deprivation, the sleep deprivation of the body weight types, everything that you can imagine to ensure that you're not depriving anybody of anything and getting them outside of their element too much. So I think it's a smart move by Sean McVay. I mean, you don't stay out there long enough where your body gets acclimated to Australian time. By the time it's time for you to kind of settle down, it's time for you to get back on the plane and fly 16 hours back to LAX. So I think you have to go with Sean McVay thus far until proven otherwise.
4: So can we just dig in a little bit deeper, just in case our listening audience didn't quite catch what you just said? The LA Rams, over the last, 2 years since they found out this game was going on, have been sending employees down to Australia to test all of this out to see which plan is best?
5: Absolutely. They've known about this for quite some time. They were, you know, doing their due diligence. They're doing their research. Sports science is not just about, you know, bones and muscles. It's also about how a person's body reacts to a different time zone, obviously altitude, elevation, turnaround times, all of those factors obviously were into play. But no one truly knows unless obviously you get down there and then we see the results of the game on Thursday night, Friday in Australia.
4: Yes, of course it is the Rams and the 49ers. I'm intrigued by this one on which plan works. But it might not matter because of the talent level. These are two talented teams. But, Nick, you cover the Rams. They are the Super Bowl favorite. What do you see on paper that has you, let's start, believing that this super team, so to speak, will come through for the Rams with the Super Bowl in Los Angeles and win it again before Matthew Stafford retires?
5: I think you just look at the defense, the depth of the defense, which is something they did not have in its totality last season. Obviously, there were a lot more question marks about some of the interior defense, and especially in the secondary, not named Quentin Lake and Cam Curl. So I think they went ahead in the offseason, bolstered that, Trent McDuffie, obviously getting Myles Garrett is a huge upgrade. And then you're getting Aaron Donald back on the other side. And then also, too, you can't forget Kobe Turner, Byron Young, Landman, guys like that that can rotate And then also, you on the you know, you're getting a Tutu Atwell who we all know he's familiar with that particular those schemes on offense, but a guy that can protect the ball when it comes to punt returns and so forth. So now you have some protection in that area, which was something else that we saw the Rams have trouble in last season as far as being able to protect the ball on punt returns. So now you have a guy who has incredible hands, who knows what the expectations are and knows how to secure the ball effectively where they don't give it up to the other team. So I think when you look at this team overall offense, obviously you got the returning MVP in Matthew Stafford. You got an excellent running game in Blake Corum and Kyren Williams. You look at the wide receivers. You look at the tight end group, which is a very deep tight end group room. And then the offensive line as well, it continues to grow. So I think, you know, sky's the limit. But obviously health is going to play an important role in this process as they, you know, mature along in the season. But if these guys can stay healthy, continue to play A-level type games, because everybody's going to be gunning for them, obviously. I think this is the team that can at least get to the Super Bowl.
4: Nick Hamilton is joining us. You can find his work, Nightcast Media, NBC Los Angeles, as the Rams and the 49ers, their first game will be played in Australia tonight, early morning Friday in Australia. But, Nick, you talked about why they will win or potentially get to the Super Bowl. What is going to be the biggest factor that prevents that from happening? Is it health, or do you see a few other teams in the NFC that definitely have what it takes to beat this Super Bowl favorite?
5: Well, I think they're definitely going to get challenges. I mean, you can't ignore the Philadelphia Eagles and what they were able to obtain in the offseason. You can't ignore the Seattle Seahawks. I know they won last night, and unfortunately Sam Darnold is going to be out for a significant amount of time. Maybe 2 to 3 weeks, hopefully tops. And I'm sure they'll get right back into it. So you can't count them out. You got to look at the Dallas Cowboys with Dak Prescott this year, who could potentially win their division, get a top seed, and then see where they go as it pertains to that. So I don't think you can count anybody out, or at least those teams in the NFC. But the Rams, like I said, I think their biggest thing is just health and being able to get through the season, especially on some of those short weeks. That they're going to experience a Thursday night game, obviously a Christmas Day game, which I believe is on Friday or Saturday this year. And then also there's a Wednesday game the week of Thanksgiving. So there's some factors involved when it comes to maintaining health and maintaining the durability of their players throughout this, you know, 17-game grueling season.
4: I'm always intrigued by getting to know the people through the lens of those who cover them. Sean McVay seems like a heck of a time to cover as a head coach, Nick.
5: Oh, absolutely. I mean, Sean McVay, I mean, he has his moments, as many have seen. When he's upset and he's not happy, we all know it. When he's ecstatic and he's excited, we all know it. But he's an extremely brilliant mind. I think that's one thing that people don't realize. And even talking to the players, you realize why some of the people on his coaching tree become head coaches, because you spend a few minutes with McVay and you realize how intense but how meticulous he is when it comes to coaching. I mean, even talking to Bob Chesney, who's the new head coach at UCLA, who spent some time with Sean McVay. Jed Fish, who's the University of Washington head coach, spent some time with McVay a couple of years back and gathered the things that they both learned from Sean McVay and how he runs his rooms, how he runs his defense, how he runs his offensive rooms, how he runs his special team rooms, and then how he just operates as a head coach and as a person, and the respect level that he gives each and every player and tries to protect the players as well. I think that's something that they all acknowledge and admire about Sean McVay. Besides his energy, his enthusiasm, this man has a motor that does not quit, which is a beautiful thing to watch. And somebody who truly loves to do what he does and is successful at it, most importantly.
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11: I'm Jacob Bamhauer with your 650 CKOM news update. The Saskatchewan Roughriders are heading into their bye week after failing to find the end zone in Winnipeg. Saskatchewan's offense struggled to generate big plays in the loss, dropping the Riders to 8-5. Saskatoon's Trevor Jasik is coming home a world champion. The 45-year-old helped Canada win gold in the men's 4x400 relay at the World Masters Athletic Championship in Korea. A bigger family is facing a $1,300 bill after their 3-year-old son needed hospital care. Nolan Haynes developed a fever of above 40 degrees this spring, but the closest available bed was in Prince Albert. His mom, Amy, is asking the Saskatchewan Health Authority to reduce the transfer cost. Your CKOM weekend weather. You might not want to put that umbrella away just yet. Sunday night, a 60% chance of showers and a low of 8. Monday, partly cloudy, a few showers with a high of 14. That's your 650 CKOM news update. I'm Jacob Bamhauer.
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4: Dave Naylor is our CFL and NFL analyst from TSN. How many people will it take to pull off 12 hours of CFL football tomorrow, David?
26: Well, the busiest man in the show will be Paul LaPolice, because he's doing color on the Ottawa at Toronto game down at BMO. And then, Toronto traffic willing is going to make his way up to Scarborough. And just so I can, you know, explain to your viewers, you know, down from the lakeshore, that would be about a 45-minute drive with no traffic. And, of course, that never happens in Toronto on a Saturday. So Lap would be up there and in the studio on the panel for the final two games. So, and we're pressing Farhan Lalji into play-by-play duty for the Edmonton-Calgary game. So it is a all-hands-on-deck kind of day, except for me, who will be on a flight to Houston while all this is going on for the Bills opener down in Texas Sunday afternoon.
4: Yes, indeed, of course. So we'll get to the NFL in just a little bit. But the big news in Saskatchewan today is, Dave, it finally happened. They're changing kickers. It'll be Dawson Hodge tomorrow. Are you as surprised as we were it took this long for a change from Corey Mace?
26: Well, yeah, I am, for a few reasons. One is that, I mean, look at the games this year in the CFL. You know, how many of them are decided in the last 3 minutes? How many of them are 3, 4, 5 points, those kinds of things? And, you know, you saw the Toronto Argonauts deal with this. I believe, you know, each one of the first few losses were all related to missed field goals. And, you know, they went away from Liram Haralahu. Now they've gone back to him. It's been an issue there. The other thing is, I think in today's CFL, missing field goals is not like missing field goals. There are guys who are in the Hall of Fame that if you look up their numbers, these are guys who'd be getting cut at training camp. I did an item on this last year where I believe it was 8 of the 9 most accurate kickers in CFL history are active. That was last season. 8 out of in the history of the league, the only one of the most 9 accurate that wasn't active was Justin Medlock, the former Bomber and former Argo. So we are in a golden era, both in terms of distance and accuracy. So this, you know, having a 75% kicker in 2026 is a lot different than having one in 2016, and a lot different, certainly a ton different than having one like that in 1996. As I say, there are some of the all-time greats in the CFL that are enshrined in the Hall of Fame would have trouble sticking with the numbers that they were hitting that got them into the Hall of Fame, and now probably wouldn't keep them on a roster.
4: Dave Naylor with us here on the Green Zone as, of course, a quadruple header tomorrow. I'm wondering this, Dave. Is anybody on board with me? I'm picking the Red Blacks to beat Toronto tomorrow with a short week for the Argos. Anybody? Anybody?
26: I think that's not a crazy pick because the Argos have played some really ragged football this year, right? It's particularly on the offensive side of the ball, headlined by Chad Kelly's 18 interceptions. The problem with that is that Jake Mayer has 14 interceptions, and spread over the course of 14 weeks, you know, the difference between 18 and 14 is not gigantic. The Argos also lead the league in sacks. I think you notice that where Ottawa has trouble is when Jake Mayer doesn't have time to throw, or when they're trailing and he's got to force throws. Those are the two circumstances, you know, that I think have been most troublesome for them. Look, upsets happen in football. They happen with turnovers and they happen with special teams touchdowns. That's the ingredient. But when you look at, you know, the Argos certainly are capable of turning the ball over, but in special teams, they've got Janarian Grant. I'm not sure that's, you know, they've got an advantage over almost every team in the league. I'm not feeling an Ottawa win on this one. I think there's one coming somewhere along the way, but I'm not sure it's tomorrow. But hey, you know the formula. It's turn the ball over, and Ottawa's going to have a bunch of changes on the roster. And some of that is, you know, the what I think is kind of an open audition in some ways and parts of the roster for the rest of the season. The other thing is they're also starting to get some guys healthy because they had, you know, crazy number of guys on the injury list the last time they played. But I'm not quite feeling Ottawa's day tomorrow, but I am not among those who's picking them to go 0-18 either.
4: Okay, Dave, is anybody, I was curious about this, is anybody coaching for their jobs in the final third of the season? Or do you think this might be one of the most stable coaching carousels in this upcoming off season? Or do you think someone's on the hot seat?
26: I often say that I get to the end of the season and I say, you know, I don't think we're going to see a coaching change this off season. And then there's always one. There's always one that maybe surprises you a little bit. I'm thinking about this. I mean, look, coaches get fired when expectations are not met, okay? And there's no obvious reason for not meeting those expectations. So if you go around the league and think about it, okay, you know, obviously Montreal, Jason Moss just signed an extension. Scott Milanovich lost his quarterback in week number 3. Ryan Dinwiddie, they've already come out and validated and committed to him for their future. And Mike Miller's a first-year coach, you know, whose team has, you know, been decent this year, if not, you know, and they still got a long way to go. So I don't see one in the East. And in the West, I mean, the one team that I would say has not lived up to expectations in the win and loss column would be Calgary. But I can't say that, you know, these have been, that they've played bad football. I mean, I can't think of a CFL team that I've watched in a long time that has outperformed their record like the Calgary Stampeders have. I mean, Edmonton's obviously not making a change. O'Shea just signed an extension last year. That was the time for change if they were going to do it. Corey Mace isn't going anywhere. And Buck Pierce, again, in year number 2, the way the Lions have rebounded, I do think this could be the year that we do not see a head coaching change from 26 to 27, yeah.
4: NFL Week 1 continues on Sunday, but the first two games are done. Dave, I think it's safe to say that maybe the Rams should have headed to Australia a little bit earlier than the day before that game.
26: Yeah, but I think rest is a huge part of football. I mean, granted, it's week one, but it, you know, still, rest is a factor. It's why when schedules come out, the first thing that coaches and general managers will do is look and see how many games they have a rest advantage and how many games they have a rest disadvantage, you know, to kind of see where the schedule shakes out for them. And look, many examples that, you know, that we can kind of point to where teams had global travel schedules that differed. But one of them, I'm going to say it's three seasons ago, it was Buffalo versus Jacksonville in London. And the difference was the Jags had played in London the week before, and they stayed there. And the Bills did a Rams thing, like landed 24 where they would have had some flexibility. And that was, in the time that I've been covering the Bills, that was one of the more inexplicable losses I've seen Buffalo. They looked at the Rams last night. And I think they suffered a couple of key injuries in that game as well. And there was, you know, a fair amount of criticism for their travel plans before that. So, you know, again, there's not a ton of sample size on this because it's a fairly unique circumstance where you've got one team that's on a continent before another. But on the two that I can think, the team that did it, that tried to, you know, drop in at the last minute looked terrible. And I don't, you know, look, the Rams had a lot of things that were going wrong, but they just, you know, I think in the NFL, between two good teams, it's so competitive that something like that can certainly have an effect on the game. Maybe not explain the disparity that we saw last night. Just, you know, beware of the label super team. We've seen that before, that it doesn't always live up to the billing. But that played a hand in the way those teams played last night and how bad the Rams looked.
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4: Each and every week on a Friday, we're going to preview one of the NFL games. We're calling it the Green Zone Game of the Week. And this week's game, it's two teams that have a ton of fans in Saskatchewan. We did the poll last year, who does Saskatchewan cheer for? And I believe there were the two top vote getters. It was the Packers and the Vikings, and they're going head-to-head this weekend. Pete Berkich joining us, the analyst of the Minnesota Vikings. How ready is Minnesota for a rivalry game right off the hop, Pete?
12: I think very ready. It's with the way the season is now, you have all the preseason, and you start, and then you stop, and then now you start up again. And, you know, the way that the NFL kind of, you know, has a game on Wednesday, a game on Thursday, it starts amping up, and it's going to be a 3:15 local time kickoff. So it'll give the fans a little bit more time to get themselves ready at the tailgate, if you know what I mean. So, the playing in the U.S. Bank Stadium, it's a much, much better stadium than Lambeau. In fact, I think everything is better than anything the Packers have. And so it'll be loud. It'll be hopefully pretty rowdy and hopefully an advantage to the Vikings.
4: The Minnesota Vikings last year in the National Football Conference, in the NFC, the third best defense, the third worst offense. How important is Kyler Murray to be okay? Like, Kyler Murray doesn't need to be a world beater, does he, Pete?
12: Well, you know what? I think, let me expound on that, and you're absolutely correct. And I think the best way to look at it is just the turnovers. We turned the ball over more last year than any other team in the NFL. Any other team, and we still had a winning record, right? So Kyler Murray doesn't necessarily have to come in here and throw for 4,300 yards and 28 or 30 touchdowns. If he did, would that be great? Absolutely. It's just limiting the mistakes. And that is what ultimately, I think, killed Max Brosmer, hurt him pretty good. And then the same thing with JJ McCarthy. So for Kyler Murray, I think it's just a matter of not fighting the system too much, not trying to do too much. And that's historically when he got himself in trouble. You see a lot of acrobatic and crazy type runs with him. But when he would make his mistakes, they were when he was trying to do a little bit too much. If the play isn't there, then, you know, get rid of it. And so, you look at balls just thrown away, period. Matthew Stafford led the league last year. And I think he was MVP or Offensive Player of the Year or both. I mean, so the guy who threw the ball away the least last year was JJ McCarthy. So there's a perfect example of a young guy trying to make something happen And then a veteran knowing, you know, knowing exactly when to just throw it away and punt. And when you have a good defense, and presumably will be a top 10 defense again, even more reason to just say, you know what, you know, discretion's a better part of valor. We'll punt, flip the field, and, you know, play some good defense. So to my point, yeah, he doesn't necessarily have to be acrobatic and do crazy things to revive an offense that is very, very, you know, still very, very solid, and just kind of just execute it, just stay out of the way, right? Be consistent. He's 15 games in a row, I believe, with a 60% or higher completion percentage. Stay with that. If we can stay with that, because McCarthy last year was hovering close to 50, that's going to be all the difference in the world. And so, no, he doesn't need to be crazy, do crazy things, throw for, like I said before, that many yards, execute the game plan and do it without making mistakes. That is the answer. So no, it doesn't have to look exciting. It's just mistake free.
4: How happy was Kevin O'Connell with Kyler Murray and his pickup of the offense and trying to adapt to Kevin O'Connell and what he wants from a quarterback and what Kyler Murray can give as a quarterback? Because I know you don't want to, you know, take that athletic quarterback out of Kyler Murray, but I imagine Kevin's trying to harness it, Pete.
12: Yeah, and everything you're going to hear from the coaches and the players right now, because no one's lost any games yet. It's all going to be, you know, hugs and kisses and everything's great and we love it. Kevin O'Connell has this reputation as a quarterback whisperer, and I think this is just another possible chapter in that book, meaning he's taking a quarterback who physically is as far away from what you would think Kevin would want in his offense, right? Kevin likes the big armed pocket passers that are 6'4". And Kyler Murray is anything but that. He's a very mobile quarterback, very accurate quarterback. But he's not seven step drop, sit in the pocket, pure progression all the way across the field. So Kevin O'Connell's got to meet him in the middle. And then Kyler Murray has to be willing to try and do things that he is not used to doing.

0: analyst as we preview the Vikings and the Packers week one. The rivalry will be continuing at the first week of the season. How important will Kyler Murray be to Justin Jefferson? The first five seasons of Justin Jefferson was record-setting stuff and yards per game, consistently on pace for about 1,500 yards. The injury-plagued, 2023 season was down, but he was on pace for almost 2,000 yards that season. 1,048 last year, 61 yards per game. And that, I imagine a lot of that has to do with the quarterback. Are we going to see Justin Jefferson join the conversation again with Ja'Marr Chase, et cetera, as best receiver in the league?
1: You hope so. And so here you have a, 30 million dollar asset at wide receiver. And if you look at his 20, like you were alluding to, 25 versus 24, last year he was down 19 receptions, down almost 500 yards. And the biggest part was he only had two touchdown receptions last year, and he had 10 the year before. So yes, you've got to find a way to get Justin Jefferson the football. Now for Justin Jefferson, that may mean running some shorter routes, maybe working more underneath, not in the second level and down, and deep like he has in the past. We'll see. But you have all that money invested in that position. You have to have somebody that can get him the football. And when you look at, Kevin O'Connell, the two seasons where he's had quarterback stability, we've won 13 and 14 games. So that's kind of been the thorn in the side of this franchise over the last 4 years. We still have to win a playoff game. I get that. But we've made it to the postseason. It's just a matter of, the stability at the quarterback spot. So hopefully Kyler can stay healthy.
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4: 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I'm Evan Bray. 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And because he shares your roots, he knows how important your family's farm is and that it's not just about business. 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
5: From the national newsroom of the Canadian Press, I'm Hannah Stoles. Prime Minister Mark Carney says Canada is not looking to become a member of the European Union, but is seeking a unique alliance with the economic bloc. Carney says Canada will begin discussions with the EU forged on common values, priorities, and strengths. The Prime Minister says the world has become more dangerous and divided, and that friends need to stick together in these times. French President Emmanuel Macron will meet with Prime Minister Mark Carney next week. The leaders are discussing aerospace, energy, defense, and critical minerals. Carney says the two countries share a history and common values, and that working together is to the benefit of both nations. The Prime Minister is also set to meet with his counterpart in the United Kingdom for the first time this week during a 3-day trip to Europe. Quebec's new restrictions on prayer are changing the rules at public workplaces and university campuses, with employees and students facing new limits on where they can pray.
6: Montreal's transit agency says employees can no longer pray anywhere on STM property, including in four wellness rooms where prayer had previously been allowed. Workers can leave STM property to pray during unpaid breaks. At the Université de Montréal, managers and security staff

0: Staff are being given guidance on the new rules, and anyone who wants to pray will be asked to leave campus. Université du Québec à Montréal says it did not have dedicated prayer spaces and will comply with the law. The rules also restrict collective religious practices on public roads and in parks unless municipalities grant permission. The Montreal police have not said how the restrictions will be enforced. David Augustine, The Canadian Press.
1: There was a strike on a ship in the Strait of Hormuz Sunday as rising gas prices continue to put pressure on consumers. ABC foreign correspondent Lama Hassan reports.
2: In the Persian Gulf, an Iranian commercial ship hit. At least one person was killed. President Trump refusing to answer when asked if the U.S. was responsible. No confirmation from CENTCOM. In the U.S., gas prices going up.
3: I think they're insanely high. Insanely high. And I don't think it's fair right now to the consumers.
2: While diesel continues to break records, pushing up the cost of nearly everything Americans buy.
1: President Trump is blaming Ukraine's President Volodymyr Zelensky for escalating diesel prices, insisting the strikes on Russian oil refineries are causing a global shortage. Celine Dion was welcomed back on stage Saturday night in Paris. Dion started her Paris residency before a sold-out crowd, her first concert in 6 years following health problems. Here's ABC's Lama Hassan.
2: The City of Light illuminating. Celine Dion began her residency in a sold-out crowd of 35,000 people. Fans from around the world gathering in Paris to see the long-awaited performances.
4: She's here and we are here to see her.
2: A triumphant return, 6 years in the making.
1: The five-time Grammy winner was visibly emotional when she ascended on stage. This is the Canadian Press. In sports, Christian Ramirez's second goal of the game, scoring in the 60th minute, snapped a 1-1 tie and lifted the visiting Austin FC to a 2-1 Major League Soccer victory over the Western Conference leading Vancouver Whitecaps. The Vancouver Rise scored 3 goals in 7 minutes en route to a 4-0 Northern Super League win over the visiting Ottawa Rapid. Vladimir Guerrero Jr. hit his first home run of the season at home as the Toronto Blue Jays beat the visiting Baltimore Orioles 8-1 at Rogers Centre. The Jays remain 1 game back of the Cleveland Guardians for the final AL wildcard berth. The Montreal Canadiens have signed Zachary Bolduc to a 4-year contract. The average annual value of the deal is $4.2 million U.S. He had 12 goals and 18 assists in 78 regular season games in 2025 and 26. And Cristina Buxa of Spain defeated Canadian wildcard Bianca Andreescu in the opening round of the WTA 500 tournament in Mexico. From the Canadian Press, I'm Hannah Stolz.
5: I'm Jacob Bamhauer with your 650 CKOM news update. The Saskatchewan Roughriders are heading into their bye week after failing to find the end zone in Winnipeg. Saskatchewan's offense struggled to generate big plays in the loss, dropping the Riders to 8-5. Saskatoon's Trevor Jasic is coming home a world champion. The 45-year-old helped Canada win gold in the men's 4x400 relay at the World Masters Athletic Championship in Korea. A bigger family is facing a $1,300 bill after their 3-year-old son needed hospital care. Nolan Haynes developed a fever of above 40 degrees this spring, but the closest available bed was in Prince Albert. His mom, Amy, is asking the Saskatchewan Health Authority to reduce the transfer cost. Your CKOM weekend weather. You might not want to put that umbrella away just yet. Sunday night, a 60% chance of showers and a low of 8. Monday, partly cloudy, a few showers with a high of 14. That's your 650 CKOM news update. I'm Jacob Bamhauer.
6: 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The voice of Saskatchewan. The Evan Bray Show. 650 CKOM.
7: Tariffs and the uncertainty that comes with that. So what does this look like? How is Ottawa delivered for our province, and what can be done to support in our province? We heard some announcements last week in that regard, and there's actually a couple more happening today. Here to talk about that is Saskatchewan's only Liberal MP, Secretary of State Rural Development for the federal government, MP Buckley Belanger. And I'm going to say Belanger because you and I were just chatting off air, and I said there's this big back and forth how we pronounce your last name.
8: Yeah, obviously it's a French name.
7: Yeah.
8: And over time, if I were to say back home, je suis Monsieur Buckley Belanger, they would not know who that guy was.
7: Right.
8: They know Buckley Belanger a bit better because like I said, it is a French name, and of course, the French speaking and French community in Canada want to protect their language,
7: right?
8: And respectfully, so it is a French name. So we use Buckley Bélanger.
7: Okay, so you're good with Bélanger?
8: Oui, monsieur.
7: Okay, that's what I'm going to use going forward. Thank you for coming in. So you're actually back home because you've been making some announcements. Can we talk about what was announced last week?
8: Well, we talked really about the tariff support package that we were putting in front of Canadians. As you know, recently we put $7.5 billion right across the country to prepare and to support those impacted by the unjustified tariffs as a result of our negotiations with the U.S., and we're doing that right across the country. There's various ministers traveling to various sectors of our country. I'm pleased to be back home here in Saskatchewan. I'd say right now for the Western Canadian Prairie provinces and other provinces as well, we grow the best canola. You're talking about canola earlier, but we grow the best canola. So as we travel throughout Saskatchewan and see the promise and the hard work of people, it really makes me proud to come from Saskatchewan. So as we get into Ottawa, we talk about the aspirations and dreams that Saskatchewan has. And as you know, Evan, we're a trading province. We're really good at that. We have a lot of resources. We have what Canada and the world needs. So these are all positive. So when I come home, I get really energized. It's great to be back in Saskatchewan, and it's even great to be back home in Ottawa La Crosse where I can visit with my 4-year-old grandson.
7: Of course.
8: So we come home, we get re-energized, being an MP and being in Ottawa and the travel demands. You know, it is really tough on a guy, but when you get home, we feel the Saskatchewan energy, and it gives us a great, great feel.
7: We heard some announcements made in Saskatoon, some businesses and industries impacting by the support package. Some more are being announced today. How are they chosen?
8: Well, there's a criteria that, as example, I would use is our regional development agency, Prairies Can. That's where a lot of the tariff supports are going to be housed. There's other examples, the Business Development Bank as an example. But they are primarily the ones taking applications. So folks that are out there listening and they see that, you know, first of all, this is not Saskatchewan's fault. This is not our producer's fault. It's nobody's fault that this unjustified tariff was placed upon us as a country. So what we're trying to do is minimize the negative impact of those tariffs. And as of today, we're going dollar for dollar back to the U.S. on creating our own or developing our own tariffs. But in the interim, there are people that are being affected and impacted. And what we do is we house some of the tariff response initiatives through regional development agencies, like I said, the Prairies Can operation. So my advice to folks out there, if you're impacted by these unjustified tariffs that you didn't ask for, then as a Secretary of State for Rural Canada and as your lone Liberal rep, as you mentioned in the province, we would say just simply go on Prairies Can's website, and there's a series of information and opportunities there to help Canadians and producers and many people impacted, like, for example, steel is an issue here in our capital city. So there's programs in there, and that'll walk you through what is available.
7: Right. So the money comes from the feds, goes into, in our case, Prairies Can, and then there's a process there, a committee that adjudicates on, based on need. I'm assuming there's some criteria set up to.
8: Absolutely. There is. And the best way to find out what those criteria are, simply go on the website.
7: The website. Yeah. Okay. We're chatting today with Buckley Bélanger, who is a Saskatchewan Liberal MP, our only Liberal MP for the province, also Secretary of State Rural Development. So do you feel when you come back home, you're talking with people, are you feeling a support for these tariffs? We've been talking about this on the show. We just had some open lines. Some people feel like, you know, the tariffs isn't, like the retaliatory tariffs isn't what we should be doing, because it only prolongs and aggravates the current administration in the States. We should be focusing on getting a deal. What do you hear from people?
8: Well, obviously, I think what I would like to add to that is we have a great team. As you can see, right from the Prime Minister to Minister LeBlanc, Minister Sidhu, all these ministers that are really working very hard. And they're all engaged. Like when we meet in Ottawa, the tariff situation is explained to, as and on many occasions, many times, to any caucus member that has a particular interest that might affect their riding or their region. So we're getting a lot of great information. I would say this on the tariff situation. We have a great team. It's probably not a great idea to speculate on things today, but to tell folks that we are all in, whether it is protecting Canada's identity, protecting our country in many ways possible. And tariffs are there to support those impacted by that. And as you've mentioned, there's really good criteria to who could apply and who could be helped. We're just going to stand up for Canadians, do our best to keep the team strong, and to remind Canadians that we are a separate country. We are an independent country. We will protect our sovereignty. And these days, I just feel great being a Canadian. And I can tell folks we have a very strong team, and they are, as you know, in the middle of all these discussions, and they're very complex discussions.
7: Mm-hmm.
8: And the provinces are involved as well. You look at Saskatchewan, we're a trade-dependent province. And, you know, we got the resources that Canada and the world needs. So they are also engaged in a lot of these discussions. So I would just tell Canadians, we have a solid team in place trying their very best to maneuver Canada at this very important time of our trading history.
7: Saskatchewan Liberal MP Buckley Belanger is my guest in studio today. The United States have been throwing out the notion that Canada simply walked away from the table for political purposes. What we heard from our government was they walked away because there were some last-minute ads that weren't conducive to getting a deal. This has caused a lot of discussion of people saying, well, can you show us? Can you give us an understanding? Show us some of the things that weren't good for Canada in the deal that caused you to walk away. Do you get a sense we will ever see some of those details?
8: Absolutely. As we alluded to earlier, you look at Minister LeBlanc. He's explained the differences on numerous radio shows. He does a podcast as well. Minister Champagne, Minister Jolie, all of these ministers, senior ministers that are heavily engaged in a lot of these discussions have come forward and they've explained specific examples. And yeah, they've heard our aluminum, they've heard our steel, they've heard our wood sector. At the end of the day, if this was not good for Canada, then we simply walk. And that was the occasion. It's unfortunate, but that we simply walk away because mm-hmm. we are an independent country. When there's certain provisions in there saying, well, can we have influence on any trade deal you might make with any other country? Well, that's our right as Canadians. You know, we can decide. And our prime ministers emphasize that time and time again. We are an independent country. We will defend mm-hmm. our country. We will promote our country. We'll open trade opportunities to the rest of the world if we have to, because go back to my earlier point, Evan, we have what the world needs.
7: Mm-hmm.
8: And want. So we are in a great position to do great things.
7: Buckley Belanger, Saskatchewan's lone Liberal MP in the province with some funding announcements in terms of industrial and business support in the wake of this trade war that is going on. We'll take a break and we'll be right back here on 980 CJME and 650 CKOM.
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7: You know, we often will talk about how Saskatchewan farmers grow and harvest and the weather. I mean, that's pretty standard. What about the health of the soil that farmers are growing in? Healthy soil matters beyond the farm. It affects how well land holds water. Of course, how productive it can be, ultimately the food we depend on. Saskatchewan farming has changed a lot over the last number of decades, and new research suggests that those changes may be changing the soil for the better. I love this report. I love the fact that it's a good news story. Stuart Smythe, who is a regular contributor to our program, a professor in the Department of Agriculture and Resource Economics at the University of Saskatchewan, one of the authors of this new study. And I'm happy to say we have Professor Smythe joining us by phone. Thanks for giving us some time today.
20: Oh, my pleasure.
7: As a good farm, you're a farm kid yourself.
20: Yeah, I grew up just north of Moose Mountain Park on a farm.
7: So, I mean, this is an interesting topic when we're talking about soil health. How long ago did you start kind of putting together the building blocks for this study?
20: So it was about 2 years ago, we saw a report from an environmental organization that said, you know, the removal of summer fallow and the transition to continuous cropping and the reliance on herbicides for weed control was actually damaging the soil. It was, you know, essentially they had said it was killing the soil. And we said, well, We don't think that's the case. We've removed most of our summer fallow here, and yields continue to rise. So we turned to our farmers and we put a survey together to collect some data. And I really want to give a shout of thanks out to Chelsea and Savannah, who make me look good in doing much of the work on this paper.
7: So for those of us, and there are people that are listening who grew up on a farm, you understand about the importance of soil, but there's also a lot of people who maybe don't completely understand how important this is. Can you give us, I did a bit of it in the intro, but give us a sense of the importance of soil quality.
20: Yeah, so previously, you know, before we had really good weed control with some of the modern chemicals and crops we've got, summer fallow was really used to control weeds, right? So lots of the rotations in Saskatchewan were wheat one year, summer fallow the next. If farmers had cattle, you know, there was quite often maybe a second crop of oats or barley to use as green feed or, you know, feed for the winter time. But we had those rotations where every second or, you know, every third year, that field was as black as, you know, your garden kind of thing, and constantly tilled depending on the moisture. In our area, you know, it was roughly every 2 weeks, so, you know, 8 to 10 times a year that field was tilled. So you released the carbon from the soil every time you made a pass. And so now, as farmers started to get effective weed control following the commercialization of genetically modified canola, we started to see farmers moving away from using summer fallow because they got really good weed control and they were able to continually use minimum or zero tillage technologies mm-hmm. for seeding. And we really did this transformation over about a 10-year period from the mid-90s to about 2005 to see the vast majority of summer fallow acres just disappear in this province.
7: The whole move, like your study found, I think it was a 76% reduction in tillage passes since 1990. Is that right?
20: Yeah.
7: I was just going to say that whole move. I mean, there's all kinds of things that you can explore there. I mean, think about the less time the farmer's spending in the field, you know, doing those tillage passes, the diesel costs, the, you know, all of that stuff. And if the news is good for the soil, I think this is a win-win.
20: Yeah, and so I've got a graduate student that's going to defend in a couple of weeks, and she looked at what the GHG emissions from the equipment were, you know, when we looked at doing a rotation that had summer fallow versus one without summer fallow, and just the amount of fuel used, you know, so the emissions from that are about 35% less between that period of, say, 2016 to 2019 than they were from that period in the early 90s.
7: Mm-hmm. So what is it behind, like when we're talking about the quality of soil and quality of soil going up, there's a number of factors that play into this. Can you highlight what you see as the main contributors to this?
20: Yeah, so when we started looking at some of the soil science literature, there's a multitude of factors. So which makes it really challenging to say, okay, well, how do we actually compare soil health from one year or one period to the next? So what we, you know, in talking with farmers, when they get their soil tested for nutrient requirements for the following year, one of the things they always get is it tells them what their percentage of soil organic matter is. And so soil organic matter is one of the important factors in looking at improved soil health. So we asked farmers to go back as far as they had data and give us or report to us what the levels of soil organic matter were. And so what we found is between 1990 and 2024, soil organic matter increased from about 3.3% up to 4.7%, about a 40% increase across the province.
7: So let's talk about how crop genetics play into this now. We're chatting today with Stuart Smythe, professor at the University of Saskatchewan. Can we talk about herbicide-tolerant crops, new weed control technologies that help make reduced tillage possible, and how crop genetics play into this as well?
20: Yeah, so that was a really important factor, getting that the genetically modified canolas that came out in the late 1990s. And what it allowed was, you know, previously canola was not, there were not very good in-crop herbicides to control weeds in canola. So farmers had to grow canola typically on summer fallow on pretty clean fields. But because glyphosate and glufosinate or Roundup and Liberty provided really good weed control when those crops were commercialized, farmers found that they could put canola onto some of their, you know, their weediest fields, clean those weeds up, and then that lowered the amount of herbicides they used in subsequent years. Mm-hmm. In those fields. So, and we've taken a look at some of that and found that the overall pattern of herbicide use, did decrease after that initial introduction.
7: Are there any downsides? Like, did your report uncover any situations where reduced tillage doesn't work as well?
20: We didn't find any in this paper, Evan, but in another paper that we've just been working on, we did find that if we look at the pesticides overall, so herbicides, fungicides, insecticides, there has been an increase of about 14 or 15% in overall application. But a large part of that's due to the fact that we don't have millions of acres sitting in summer fallow. Mm-hmm. And we knew as we have more seeded acres year after year that we're going to have to use more pesticides to control all types of crop pests.
7: Right. That makes sense. So what does this tell us about the future of farming, the future of ag in our province? What do we take away from this report?
20: Sure. Well, we've made a good start. So one of the things we wanted to take a look at is saying, okay, we're up to, you know, nearly 5% soil organic matter. How does that compare historically? So we went back and we found a good study that looked at what some of the soil organic matter levels were at the end of the 1800s. So in the 1880s, 1890s, sort of in that southwest part of the province, soil organic matter there was, you know, 7-8%. It's now up to a little over 3%. And in the east side, east central part of Saskatchewan, it was up to 12-13%. So if we said we're between 4.5 and 5 provincially, we've still got a long way to go. We can still make a lot of soil health improvements, by relying, you know, more on modern, you know, these modern crop genetics, zero minimum tillage implements and the use of modern herbicides.
7: And that is Professor Stuart Smythe, Department of Agriculture, Resource Economics at the University of Saskatchewan. We're here on 980 CJME and 650 CKOM.
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0: When anyone asks me about money, I always say, I know a guy. 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
5: I'm Jacob Bamhauer with your 650 CKOM news update. The Saskatchewan Rough Riders are heading into their bye week after failing to find the end zone in Winnipeg. Saskatchewan's offense struggled to generate big plays in the loss, dropping the Riders to 8-5. Saskatoon's Trevor Jasik is coming home a world champion. The 45-year-old helped Canada win gold in the men's 4x400 relay at the World Masters Athletic Championship in Korea. A bigger family is facing a $1,300 bill after their 3-year-old son needed hospital care. Nolan Haynes developed a fever of above 40 degrees this spring, but the closest available bed was in Prince Albert. His mom, Amy, is asking the Saskatchewan Health Authority to reduce the transfer cost. Your CKOM weekend weather. You might not want to put that umbrella away just yet. Sunday night, a 60% chance of showers and a low of 8. Monday, partly cloudy, a few showers with a high of 14. That's your 650 CKOM news update. I'm Jacob Bamhauer.
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30: There is beauty in a thunderstorm. The gathering dark clouds, a cool breeze through the warm air, flashes in the sky, rumbles in the distance. And then things get ugly.
31: Great deal of damage.
32: Major flooding.
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7: How many times, how many conversations have you been in where someone says, well, let's see what happens in the midterms? The midterm elections are coming up later this year. Many people speculating that could be, it could have a big impact on what's going on south of the border. For Canada, one of the biggest questions is, what would a shift in Congress mean for President Donald Trump's trade and tariff policies? Even though many of those tariffs were imposed through executive authority, Congress could still play a role in what happens next. But, you know, the U.S. political process is very different than what we have in Canada. So sometimes when you're trying to sort through this and what do the midterms mean coming up in November, it can be hard to pull apart. That's why we've connected with my next guest. Rodney Lepke is an associate professor at York University. Rodney studies, teaches, writes and authors books about American politics, has for many years, and I'm happy to say we've connected with Rodney Lepke today by phone. Rodney, thanks so much for taking our call.
1: Oh, no worries. Thanks for having me.
7: How important are these American midterms, not just this year, but every time they cycle around?
1: Well, I mean, they take on a lesser electoral role. You know, typically fewer people show up for the midterms. You know, in some ways, Americans have to vote much more than Canadians do. They vote at many levels at the same time. So midterms typically have taken in terms of fanfare, they've taken a backseat to big presidential elections, which we're more familiar with here in Canada. But they do play an important role with Congress. You know, the devisors of the Constitution, the framers, they put in place elections for the House of Representatives every 2 years. And they did that for a very particular reason, because they thought that the House was closer to the people, right? It was a stronger representative of the people. And they had a certain fear of executive action. And so they felt that having a midway election in which the people get to speak and redesign, you know, the content of the House of Representatives puts an important potential check on the executive, right? So if the executive, like the Trump administration or any other administration, gets out of control, a change in government in the House may go a long way towards checking that administration. So they play a particularly important role in that regard.
7: As I'm combing through social media and different media sources, I try and balance my viewing to both those that favor Democrats and those that favor Republicans to try and get a bit of an unbiased. And I've actually seen political commentators in the States on both sides say that the midterm elections can favor a party and can favor certain demographics. Have you seen that, Rodney?
1: Certainly. So typically, I mean, one thing that has to be said is that midterm elections typically favor the party that's out of power. That's just been true institutionally across the board. You know, a president comes to power, they put in play their policy, it, you know, either creates excitement or a certain degree of resentment, and very often you'll get this kind of tidal wave of change in the midterm elections. And it's really a signal that, you know, people are somewhat dissatisfied, or they want to send a signal to the administration, look, change course or adjust your course in some way. You know, a really big example of that was during the Obama administration in 2010. When there was this sea change in the Congress that brought to power, you know, Tea Party members and the Freedom Caucus. And that was considered a kind of Republican tidal wave that then put a check on the Obama administration. So typically it's the party that's out of power that is favored. And it very much depends on mobilization. Typically, also, Republicans have been a little better at mobilizing during the midterms, although that doesn't seem to be the case, you know, for the coming midterm.
7: Okay. I wonder about, did we learn anything? We have the benefit of watching one full four-year Trump presidency, obviously, back in 2016. Did we learn anything from those midterms that might be indicative of what we're going to see this year? Or is this a completely different beast?
1: Well, it's different in the sense that, you know, the policies of the administration are much more centered on the administration. They haven't involved the Congress. In 2018, there was a midterm wave that very much favored the Democrats, and it very much put a check on the Trump administration. This time around, there are a lot of open questions because we know that the Trump administration hasn't paid a lot of attention to Congress. It hasn't really considered whether Congress should or should not approve its various executive actions. Now, it's had the luxury of having Republicans in power in both the House and the Senate, and so it could get away with that because the Republican Party more or less has, you know, lied down and allowed the administration considerable reach in terms of its policy, to say the least. If the Democrats come to power in the House and the Senate, that, you know, that allowance is going to change considerably, and so it will make a difference.
7: I mean, I have to ask this question here because last night we heard Donald Trump at a Republican convention talk about the possibility of a new Trump dividend, $5,000 to every American, only if the Republicans hold on to both chambers. So, you know, maybe my analytical question is, just define for us what he's talking about with both chambers and why that's important. And then is that offside for a president to make a promise like that?
1: Okay, so I'll take the second question first. Yes, it's offside. I mean, it doesn't just border on, it is election tampering. And I think it would be the subject of considerable investigations were it to actually take place. Now, whether this is just talk, you know, there was also supposed to be rebates around the tariff. You know, that hadn't really come to be, at least on an individual level. So what he's talking about in relation to two houses, of course, is he wants a majority in both the House of Representatives and the Senate. One third of the senators are up for re-election during the midterm. That's re-election is staggered in the United States and in the U.S. Senate because senators serve a six-year term. He doesn't want a Democratic majority in either of those houses because if the Democrats have a majority in either one or both, they then have committee power. And if they have committee power, they can drag Trump officials before Congress and start questioning them. And they can even refer to the Justice Department criminal investigation. So he wants to make sure not only that Congress doesn't block his future actions, he wants to make sure there's no review of his, you know, all of the actions he's undertaken to date.
7: Rodney Lepke is my guest, Associate Professor, York University. Rodney has studied, he teaches, he writes about American politics. So, you know, I listened to your last answer and I can't help but think, up till now, and you've stated this already today as well, I mean, President Trump really has his vision. And whether you agree with it or not, it's his vision of where they're going. And so he has dealt with most things through executive order. Do we expect, even if there is a change in power balance in both chambers, do we expect that to change?
1: I don't think that we really do. There's a couple of things to think about here. It's the degree to which, if the Democrats do come to power, the degree to which they're willing to undertake a more aggressive investigative position in relation to Congress, and the degree to which they're willing to try to pass legislation that stops the administration's policies in their tracks. That's on the one hand. On the other hand, you know, if you just take tariffs, for instance, the president has undertaken a series of policies that really broadly expand presidential power way past what is, you know, normally taken to be valid. When presidents do that, it creates a difficulty. It creates a kind of precedent, and Congress historically has ceded those powers. So that's quite a difficulty. Like foreign policy is a really good example. Congress used to govern a good deal of U.S. foreign policy. Today, most of it is governed through the administration, and that's because the president has slowly taken those powers away from Congress.
7: And that's not I just want to jump in. That's not just a Donald Trump thing, right?
1: No, that's not just a Donald Trump thing. There is a term that is regularly used in relation to U.S. politics called the imperial presidency. And that suggests a president that is always taking executive actions that, you know, more or less slowly erode the powers of Congress. I mean, the fact that the United States can go to war without Congress saying it's okay tells you right there that, you know, the president has taken on quite a bit of power for himself. If, if existing powers that, you know, Trump has tried to put in place hold some water over time, not just Trump, but future presidents will then rely on that power going forward. So it's not necessarily the case that all the powers that have been invoked under the Trump administration, some of them spurious, some of them, you know, actually under the guise of the presidency, that they will somehow be all clawed back. That's we can't make any assumptions like that.
7: That is Rodney Lepke. He is an associate professor at York University. 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
9: 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It eventually became one of the greatest tools known. Fire is natural. 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We've learned to use fire as a tool and for comfort. And, well, it's also been used as a ruthless form of execution. But it's also been used as the ultimate family social event. A nice warm campfire for a wiener roast and a sing-along. We've learned to be careful with fire. We don't play with it, but we do use it. We are generally comfortable with fire since we grew up with it, but we also have fire departments. Now, fire and radiation are a lot alike. Like fire, radiation occurs naturally all over the world at all times. It's also something we've learned to harness for energy, for both good and evil. So, just as cavemen learned to use fire, we've learned to use radiation. I'm Eric Anderson from CIMSA.
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7: When those retaliatory tariffs came on, we knew, like, we had to know that there was going to be a response from the United States. Well, Donald Trump did respond in a couple of ways, and one of them was putting a Canadian company in his sights. The U.S. president went on Truth Social and basically said that he had a message for Montreal-based Bombardier. If you want to sell your planes in the United States, you need to build them in the United States. He went on further to say, no more selling Bombardier in the United States. Now, as we pull this apart, we learn that there's one problem with that. Bombardier has a pretty significant American footprint. They've got a number of employees. They work with suppliers from the United States. So this is a little more complicated than one would expect. And that's where my next guest comes in. John Graddick, who we have had on our show a few times now. John is an aviation expert. He's coordinator of the aviation management program at McGill University in Montreal, the same city that has Bombardier as a company. And I'm happy to have John Graddick joining us by phone. John, welcome to the program.
3: My pleasure to be here with you, Evan.
7: How big of a player is Bombardier worldwide?
3: Oh, in the private jet airplane marketplace, it's probably number two in the world in terms of airplanes. There's major manufacturers of these private jets. Gulfstream is number one. Bombardier is number two. Embraer is number three, and I'd say Pilatus is number four. So they're up, you know, they're up there in the top tier of the private jet planes. And these planes are, you know, $60, $70, $80, $90 million
7: right.
3: U.S.
7: So
3: not cheap.
7: The comment made by U.S. President Donald Trump saying Bombardier can't sell planes in the United States unless it builds them there. Well, just give me your thoughts on that.
3: Well, he basically said these airplanes are not good enough. And saying, well, what do you mean not good enough? You know, Bombardier just sold $5.5 billion worth of airplanes in the U.S. in the most competitive market there is on the planet. There are 3,500 of these airplanes already flying in the U.S., including the U.S. Army and the U.S. Air Force are flying Bombardier airplanes. So, you know, he's kind of, you know, looking to create a tempest in a teapot in this one by saying they're not good enough. They are the best-selling business jet in the U.S.
7: Right.
3: And, you know, our friends at Gulfstream are not very happy. So they pulled Donald Trump's strings to make this statement that they would like to have Bombardier out of the equation and have more Americans buy Gulfstream.
7: We've learned I think there's been a few things that this trade war has taught us, but one is how integrated the automotive market is between Canada and the United States, and to a degree, Mexico as well. I feel like I've learned the same thing about Bombardier. Can you talk about, the operation, what is done in Canada, and how kind of important the connection is with the United States?
3: Yeah, I think Donald Trump has basically been focusing on where is this airplane being delivered from. And yes, it's being delivered from Montreal, just down the street from where I live, in Ville Saint-Laurent and Dorval. And, you know, there's about 5,000-6,000 employees that basically do the finishing on this airplane. But, you know, to build an airplane is not just the finishing of the airplane, it's where the components come from. So in this airplane, the wings of the airpline are built in Rhode Oak, Texas. Flight Controls, Los Angeles. Learjet, Wichita. The plant in Fort Wayne, Indiana is being built that will have most of the airplanes for the Learjet airplanes. The airplanes for the Global Express are coming out of GE Honeywell. So there's about 15,000 direct jobs in the U.S., about 20,000 indirect jobs, 2,800 suppliers for this airplane are in the U.S. So this is a fully integrated North American business. And so any North American aerospace company takes full advantage, like Boeing 787 for Boeing's airplanes. The landing gear and the struts on the airplane come out of Winnipeg for all of Boeing 787s that they're building. So we have, you know, it's fully integrated and stuff crosses the border all the time.
7: I wonder about how, like, if this were to come to fruition, if Donald Trump could stop Bombardier from being sold in the United States, how much impact would that have on the company? How big is the American market for Bombardier?
3: It's big. It's, you know, 55% of the sales of Bombardier happened last year in the U.S. So they, Bombardier's total sales last year were $9.2 billion of jets. 5.5 of that was to the U.S. Mm. So, yeah, they're a big deal. So, you know, as much as Mr. Trump would like to make this wish of his, you know, become the edict and there's no more sales, that's not an easy task to do. You know, that, you know, these airplanes have gone through certification. People are, you know, there's about 300 airplanes that are being, that are on the order books from the U.S. for this airplane. So you're going to be sitting with some pretty upset U.S. customers that are waiting for these airplanes to show up because they love this airplane. And it's economical. It's the type of airplane that they need for their fleets. People want to have this airplane to be

0: topic for Donald. I think Donald's gone after them in 2018. If you remember, the Bombardier C-Series airplane. The C-Series airplane, Bombardier was trying to sell this airplane to Delta in the U.S., and Boeing came in and told Trump that, that Bombardier is getting undue subsidies from the Canadian government, and we need to tax them. So he proposed a 219% tax on the C-Series airplane built by Bombardier and at Boeing's request. And, of course, that was turned down by the Interstate Trade Commission a year later. But, you know, Boeing's been in his sights. I mean, Bombardier's been in his sights for years. Yeah, in January, he made a statement saying that, you know, we should, you know, ban Bombardier airplanes again because of the fact that, you know, Bombardier is in cahoots with the Canadian government in delaying certification of new Gulfstream airplanes, which was proven to be totally false. But, you know, he's got this thing about Bombardier that he keeps bringing it up. And, you know, we always kind of say, okay, pick on somebody else.
1: Thanks, John. John Graddick is aviation expert, coordinator of the aviation management program, McGill University in Montreal.
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10: From the National Newsroom of the Canadian Press, I'm Hannah Stolz. Prime Minister Mark Carney says Canada isn't looking to become a member of the European Union, but it is seeking a unique alliance with the economic bloc. Carney says Canada will begin discussions with the European Union forged on common values, priorities, and strengths. He says the world has become dangerous and divided, and that allies need to stick together. His remarks come amid an escalating trade war between Canada and the United States. House Minority Leader Hakeem Jeffries says U.S. President Donald Trump's tariffs are hurting Americans.
11: We have to end the Trump tariffs because we know the Trump tariffs have increased costs on everyday Americans by thousands of dollars per year. We've got to stop this reckless and costly war of choice in Iran, which has skyrocketed gas prices to the highest levels, for instance, on Labor Day ever seen in the United States of America.
10: The most recent formal negotiations between Canada and the United States ended August 21st. Protests are planned for Ottawa's high-stakes summit aimed at attracting new investment to Canada.
12: Organizers of the demonstrations believe Prime Minister Mark Carney is keeping company with business leaders they say are exacerbating global crises. Hundreds of executives and global asset managers are arriving in Toronto for Canada's first-ever investment summit to get a look at major projects in various stages of development. Labor unions, Indigenous leaders, and climate and housing advocates are expected to mobilize early this week. Several organizers say they reject the government's plan to put Canada's economic future in the hands of CEOs and worry about public services, pipelines, and arms manufacturing. Don Mitchell, The Canadian Press.
10: Religious and civil liberties group have opposed new measures from the Quebec government that limit where people can pray. The rules include a ban on prayer rooms and public institutions such as universities, colleges,

0: and transit agencies. After the call from Anthropic's CEO to slow down AI, other tech leaders are joining in. Here's ABC's Stephen Portnoy.
1: The world's leading tech execs joining chorus of concern about AI. The men atop such firms as SpaceX, Google, and OpenAI, all rivals who've raced to create models that work faster than any human, all now saying they agree it's time to slow down the development of artificial intelligence. Anthropic CEO Dario Amodei urges fellow executives to pace the growth of their systems, writing of his fear that rogue AI agents could be capable of taking over the entire internet within the next 6 to 12 months.
0: U.S. President Donald Trump is downplaying the need to check AI development, saying he's worried about ceding America's edge over China in a global competition. And American comedian Chris Rock says his film Misty Green is partly about pushing back against Hollywood's tendency to portray black women as relentlessly positive characters. The comedian, who wrote, directed, and stars in the film, says he wanted its central character to be complicated and messy. The film, about a down-on-her-luck actress trying to make a Hollywood comeback, is Rock's most dramatic project yet. This is the Canadian Press. In sports, Christian Ramirez's second goal of the game, scoring in the 60th minute, snapped a 1-1 tie and lifted the visiting Austin FC to a 2-1 Major League Soccer victory over the Western Conference-leading Vancouver Whitecaps. The Vancouver Rise scored 3 goals in 7 minutes en route to a 4-0 Northern Super League win over the visiting Ottawa Rapid. Vladimir Guerrero Jr. hit his first home run of the season at home as the Toronto Blue Jays beat the visiting Baltimore Orioles 8-1 at Rogers Centre. The Jays remain 1 game back of the Cleveland Guardians for the final AL wildcard berth. The Montreal Canadiens have signed Zachary Bolduc to a 4-year contract. The average annual value of the deal is $4.2 million U.S. He had 12 goals and 18 assists in 78 regular season games in 2025 and 26. And Cristina Buxa of Spain defeated Canadian wildcard Bianca Andreescu in the opening round of the WTA 500 tournament in Mexico. From the Canadian Press, I'm Hannah Stolz.
2: I'm Jacob Bamhauer with your 650 CKOM news update. The Saskatchewan Roughriders are heading into their bye week after failing to find the end zone in Winnipeg. Saskatchewan's offense struggled to generate big plays in the loss, dropping the Riders to 8-5. Saskatoon's Trevor Jasik is coming home a world champion. The 45-year-old helped Canada win gold in the men's 4x400 relay at the World Masters Athletic Championship in Korea. A bigger family is facing a $1,300 bill after their 3-year-old son needed hospital care. Nolan Haynes developed a fever of above 40 degrees this spring, but the closest available bed was in Prince Albert. His mom, Amy, is asking the Saskatchewan Health Authority to reduce the transfer cost. Your CKOM weekend weather. You might not want to put that umbrella away just yet. Sunday night, a 60% chance of showers and a low of 8. Monday, partly cloudy, a few showers with a high of 14. That's your 650 CKOM news update. I'm Jacob Bamhauer.
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4: We've been following the bouncing ball of the tariffs, of the trade talk, of Kuzma renegotiation now for a number of months, and it seems like every week brings us twists and turns. There was no shortage of back and forth, well, not really back and forth, just forth on social media. It was more coming from south of the border towards us. Donald Trump, very active on social media over the weekend. Not as much coming from Canada down there, but that the retaliatory tariffs officially take place. Remember when they were announced? Prime Minister Mark Carney announced that as of September the 8th, and back then we said, okay, well, it's about a little more than two weeks away. Maybe there's a chance that we get back to the table and get a deal. Clearly not. That did not happen. Tariffs are here today. And what will this mean? Will we see retaliation to the retaliation? Of course, we've got a group of experts, of industry leaders, of minds that come together in the country. The Prime Minister has assembled a Council on Canada-U.S. Relations. One of the people sitting at that table is Aaron O'Toole, who you know very well, Canadian lawyer, former Canadian military officer, former leader of the Conservative Party of Canada, and our guest to start the show today, Aaron O'Toole. Thank you so much for joining the program.
5: Great to join you, Evan.
4: So today's the day retaliatory tariffs take effect. I mentioned just a moment ago when these were first announced, I think we all thought, well, maybe there's a chance that something will happen between now and the 8th of September. Was there a strategy behind leaving that two-week gap from when they were announced to today?
5: Well, I think there's always a hope that common sense will prevail and the Americans will come back to the table and take more reasonable positions. But that didn't happen. But the time, Evan, was also there to make sure that these tariffs are done right. And I really hope that our retaliatory tariffs are flexible and responsive so that they don't indirectly cause more harm on our small business people, farmers, you know, a range of sectors that we have to be very careful because it can drive up costs quite dramatically. So I think the government already made some changes to some seafood that was targeted. My hope is that they will constantly assess and make sure that this retaliatory response isn't indirectly hurting us more.
4: Aaron O'Toole is my guest. I mentioned you sit on the Council for Canada-U.S. Relations. My understanding is you had a meeting on Friday. Can you pull the curtain back a little bit, Aaron, and give us an understanding? What were the topics of discussion? What were you contemplating in that meeting?
5: Well, the call we had on Friday was really more of just an update heading into today, where the retaliatory tariffs would come in. There was a sense that there's a risk that the U.S. will retaliate again, or that there would be heated rhetoric. We certainly saw that from the president with a series of heated tweets and, quite frankly, a series of quite bizarre tweets in the last few days from the U.S. president owning the moon and a whole range of things that just sort of shows there's not much seriousness in the White House these days. So we had a kind of a call ahead of this week, which we knew would potentially lead to American response. The hope is that when this new normal balances in, Evan, we can find an opportunity to get back to the table. And I think that's what Canada wants to do. We know that some people in the administration also want to get back to the table. Trade wars hurt both countries. In fact, if you look at the cost of living going up in the U.S., you look at that's going up. Republican polling numbers are going down. So I don't see the political win, the economic win, or the strategic win in the Trump tariffs, but it is what it is.
4: Aaron O'Toole is our guest, former Conservative Party leader of Canada. I'm curious to see what you think, Aaron, in terms of some people will say, well, these retaliatory tariffs are really there to try and mitigate the risk against Canadians, individuals, businesses, whatever it may be. It's our way of trying to insulate from the impact of tariffs. Other will say, well, it's more leverage to try and get the U.S. back to the table, which maybe in normal circumstances that might be the case. How do you see that? Are we achieving both or are we achieving neither with these tariffs?
5: That's a great question, Evan. I'm generally very opposed to retaliatory tariffs. They're really revenge tariffs. That's what we're talking about here. This is an emotional response. But the fact that Canada went to the wall, the fact that we've been persevering through these tariffs, the 232 sectoral tariffs, but before the new Holly Smoot tariffs, we've been persevering, so we had to have a symbolic response. But why I hope they're going to be flexible is they can indirectly harm us more. What's interesting, for those of your listeners that remember the movie Ferris Bueller's, the president had to go back to a 1930s act of Congress to try and shoehorn his ability to levy these tariffs. The U.S. president doesn't have tariff authority. He has to be given that by Congress. And the president has created these or manufactured these series of bizarre ways to try and have emergency tariffs on fentanyl. Now he's using the Holly Smoot. Well, if you look back to these tariffs covered in Ferris Bueller's, they hurt both the American and Canadian economy because it led to retaliation and led to a trade war. And that drives up costs for farmers, for businesses, for consumers. And it makes us less competitive. Mm. So I think China must just be laughing at what North America is doing. You know, in the first Trump administration, the Trudeau government was completely offside with what the U.S. wanted to do with respect to China and tariffs on steel, aluminum, all those sort of rare earth critical minerals issues. We're actually in alignment now and have been in for a few years. So what the president is doing makes no economic sense, and we have to have a symbolic response to it.
4: Did you talk at all? We're chatting today with Aaron O'Toole. Did you talk at all in your meeting Friday and strategize about if this causes further retaliation? We're already hearing. I mean, we heard the president make the no more buying Bombardier planes announcement over the weekend. There's leaked information that we could see a wave of retaliatory tariffs coming against our retaliation. Is there a worry about that? And did you talk about what that escalation might look like for Canada?
5: There is a worry about that, and that was part of the reason for the call. And the Economic Council that we have meets fairly regularly, both for the government to give us an update on what they anticipate might happen, or to sort of game out what might happen, but also to hear from us and hear from the various sector leaders, union leaders, to hear what workers are saying, to hear what Canadians are worried about. And so there's a threat always with the president that he may do something based purely on emotion, but we do know that there's the sort of he caves the taco concept, and even the tweet about Bombardier. I've already heard that U.S. senator for Kansas and a range of congressional and governors are already trying to remind the president that with aerospace, with auto, there's such jobs generated from companies on both sides of the border, that these wars actually will hurt the U.S. just as much as he thinks he's hurting Canada.
4: Mm-hmm. Which seems like a broken record on all of the tariffs that we talk about. We had Conservative leader Pierre Poilievre in the province this weekend. In fact, he was at the Rider Day game, the Labor Day Classic. But we had Pierre Poilievre on our show on Friday, and he continues to talk about he wants to see Mark Carney, the Liberal government, give us some details, give us some understanding of what was the deal that we walked away from, like more than just the general overview, but show us what did we walk away from, and also some details, some numbers on the paper to understand the actual dollar figure impact that retaliatory tariffs are going to have on Canadians. Good strategy. Do you think there's a likelihood that we will see that from the federal government?
5: I would like to see that. I think what Pierre is asking for is very reasonable. We're in a parliamentary democracy. I had hoped when the deal fell apart in the 11th hour with the Americans a few weeks ago, I actually supported the Conservative call to recall Parliament. What economic issue is more important than a potential trade war with the United States? And so I think it was a mistake for the Carney government not to recall Parliament. Now, some degree, Evan, of negotiating detail, would not be advertised in the papers and debated in Parliament. But you can get most of the big picture stuff out there and remind people that if we can't get tariffs down to a certain level with the Americans, the deal was not going to be fair for us. So at the end of the day, it looked like the Americans were negotiating in good faith. And then in the final day or so, after the president put pressure on Canada, tweeting out that a deal was done and talking about Keystone XL, that was done to pressure us to take all these last minute changes and pressures. And it's better to not take a bad deal. And I think that's what Canada had to do. There's going to be some pain, but we're also going to have to realize that we need to stand up as a proud country and diversify and push back and wait out some of the economic pain the U.S. is also going to feel. There's midterm elections, so there's a lot of windows where we might be able to get the U.S. back to the table and have them talk about a serious, fair deal and not a one-sided one.
4: Aaron O'Toole, a Canadian lawyer, former Canadian military officer. Of course, you'll remember him probably as a Conservative MP. He was the leader of the Conservative Party of Canada for a time being. He's on Prime Minister Mark Carney's Council of Canada-U.S. Relations. 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
13: Here's some impressive numbers. Last year's record harvest for some Saskatchewan crops pushed net farm income in the province beyond $5 billion. That represents roughly 40% of total farm income in all of Canada for 2025. The one difference between the 2 years in the province was volume. Carryover, grain in the bin at year end of 2025 was $2 billion higher than the previous year. For Advantage Saskatchewan, I'm Brent Laux.
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20: Northeast tip of North America, on an island called Newfoundland, there's an airport. It used to be one of the biggest airports in the world, and next to it is a town.

0: If you've been to the musical Come From Away, you likely recognize that piece. This musical, Come From Away, I mean, it did great things on Broadway. It's been on tour. In fact, it made stops in Saskatchewan. Many people, since we've been talking about it, and of course, leading up to the 25th anniversary of 9/11 today, many people have been recounting what a great show this is. Well, the musical Come From Away, it tells the remarkable story of what happened in Gander, Newfoundland. Thousands of passengers stranded there. The September 11th attacks caused planes to be rerouted. This happened in many places in Canada, but it seems different when you compare like a big airport, Toronto or Montreal or Vancouver, to Gander, which is a very small, somewhat remote community in Newfoundland. Our next guest is playing in the current production. He was part of a commemoration event happening in Newfoundland. In fact, I think he's stepping away from that so that we could actually talk with him today, being the 25th anniversary of that tragic day. Performing in the show has to have some extra significance. We welcome to our program Saskatoon actor and writer Joe Matheson. He is here to talk a bit about the production and what it's like being in Gander right now with that connection to the 9/11 tragedy. Joe, thank you so much for joining our program.
1: It's a real pleasure. Real pleasure, Evan. Thank you.
0: Take us back to 25 years ago, your recollection of September 11th and the attacks.
1: My story goes back just a teeny bit before that. I moved my wife down to New York City at the end of August because she was starting work down there. And then I drove back to Canada. She was in New York, in Manhattan, working in the south end of the city when I was in Ontario and heard about the attack on September 11th. But it took probably about 48 hours before I could contact her by phone. So that's one of the elements of the story of Come From Away, which I'm doing now, that I can truly relate to, that idea of just not being able to contact people, not knowing.
0: There must have been a part of you that wanted to get in your vehicle and head down there.
1: Well, when I finally did get in touch with her, I said, I should come down. And she said, number one, you can't get onto the island, onto Manhattan. The bridges are closed. The airport's closed. You can't get here. And number two, what are you going to do? So there was a real frustration with not being able to do anything. But she was okay. People she was working with down there took good care of her. It was obviously she was crushed but physically, you know, she was okay. So
0: right,
1: that made a big difference. Yeah.
0: Chatting with Joe Matheson, who is a Saskatchewan-born Saskatoon actor, writer, who is now in part of this incredible musical, which we've come to know and love as Come From Away. When you heard about the opportunity to be involved in this, was it a no-brainer for you?
1: Absolutely. Absolutely. The first year they did it out here, I did my damnedest to try and get into the show. But they were very focused on trying to have as many Newfoundland performers. Some of the other sort of Come From Away characters, though, they went, you know, looked a little further afield. So the main character I play in the show is a British character. And so that was one of the characters where they thought they could go outside of Newfoundland a bit, because it's not specifically one of the Newfoundland locals. And, when they said there was a spot for me, I didn't think twice.
0: I want to talk about your character in a second, but for people who maybe haven't heard of or don't know the full story of the musical, talk about what the storyline is about, Come From Away.
1: It's the story of all the planes being diverted after 9/11, and they were diverted all across the country. Toronto got some, Ottawa got some, but Gander was a town of about 9,000 people. And the 38 planes landed there in the course of half a day, and 7,000 people roughly had to be housed and taken care of. And so the towns all around Gander got together. Everybody took school buses, groups of people. People were driving people around, feeding them, clothing, you know, getting them fresh clothes because they couldn't take their luggage off the planes. So that's the story of the kindness and the generosity and the sheer craziness of doing that for 4 or 5 days for these massive numbers of people. The other part of the story, though, that sometimes it doesn't get dealt with, is that all of the U.S. planes that landed were considered bomb threats. And the people, some of the people that went out to the planes to try and help out, that like could have been shot.
0: Right.
1: You know, I mean, nobody knew what's that. There were military planes there from the States that were in full lockdown, full defensive, and people were taking care of them as well. So there was feeling of tension and just not knowing what was going to happen. Who are these people coming off these planes? Which makes the generosity and the kindness just 100 times more incredible.
0: For sure, for sure. The thing, Joe, there's so many storylines. Obviously, the storyline of 9/11 itself, the attacks, the terror attacks, and then everything that branches out, Gander being one of them. But within the Gander storyline, that's what this musical is about. And your character, Nick Marzen, one of the characters that you play in this musical, is an incredible storyline. Can you tell us a little bit more about this?
1: He was a British businessman on his way to Texas, basically on his own, and he met a woman from Texas who was heading home after a visit to London. She was a divorced woman. They fell in love during this five-day stay, wearing other people's clothes, sleeping on the floor in the gym. You know, it was not a glamorous love affair, but they literally fell in love with each other. And Diane is the woman from Texas. The character in the show actually says at one point, it was a horrible thing. The only reason we met was because this terrible thing happened.
0: Mm-hmm. It's a true story.
1: It's a true story. They got married a year later after 9/11 and honeymooned in Gander, in Gambo, technically, which is next door. And Vicky Harnett, the woman who plays Diane in the show, she and I have had Zoom sessions with Nick and Diane, who now live in Texas. They're still married. They're still madly in love. They still act like a couple of teenagers. But it's an incredible story. Incredible.
0: Joe Matheson, Saskatoon actor, writer. He plays the role of Nick Marzen in the Come From Away musical. He's a British man who basically was diverted to Gander like so many, but he ended up falling in love with a woman from Texas. They've moved there. They married. And they've lived happily ever after, based on a true story. It's it's a great, great musical. 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
3: Cal, there you are. What are you doing behind the store? And why are you sprawled out on that lawn chair?
4: Just trying to squeeze every last bit of the sunshine.
3: Did you set up that tiki bar? And is that a wading pool?
4: Yeah, it's for my hooves and my little dog, Brutus. 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
3: All animals love being outside. I guess that explains why you're out here with them.
4: I am insulted. 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
4: 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I'm going to stay out here and tan my hide.
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9: I'm Jacob Bamhauer with your 650 CKOM news update. The Saskatchewan Roughriders are heading into their bye week after failing to find the end zone in Winnipeg. Saskatchewan's offense struggled to generate big plays in the loss, dropping the Riders to 8-5. Saskatoon's Trevor Jasik is coming home a world champion. The 45-year-old helped Canada win gold in the men's 4x400 relay at the World Masters Athletic Championship in Korea. A bigger family is facing a $1,300 bill after their 3-year-old son needed hospital care. Nolan Haynes developed a fever of above 40 degrees this spring, but the closest available bed was in Prince Albert. His mom, Amy, is asking the Saskatchewan Health Authority to reduce the transfer cost. Your CKOM weekend weather. you might not want to put that umbrella away just yet. Sunday night, a 60% chance of showers and a low of 8. Monday, partly cloudy, a few showers with a high of 14. That's your 650 CQM News Update. I'm Jacob Bamhauer.
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0: Evan Bray, I have said this before, and I firmly believe that if you strip everything back that's going on with the United States, we have improved because of what's going on with the United States and Donald Trump. You know, I've said this before, and I know some people get cranky at the idea that Donald Trump has forced us to be better, but he has. He has forced us to sit up, to take note, to in some ways, I'm going to say grow up when it comes to trade, when it comes to diversification, when it comes to how we look at and fund infrastructure. And what about defense spending? I mean, where we were at with defense spending, where we are now and where we're going is directly related to Donald Trump. Canadian Armed Forces are right now working to rebuild its ranks after years of recruitment challenges, and I would say underfunding, lack of prioritization. So the efforts that are underway right now to help people see a career in the military, making it more accessible to people, but at the same time, there's growing global instability. So it's put a bit of a renewed focus on Canada's defense capabilities and the need for more personnel. That is why I was excited to hear that the commander of the Canadian Army, Lieutenant General Michael Wright, was in the province and in the city of Regina this past weekend. So much so that I met him at the radio station on Sunday, just before the football game, actually, to have a conversation. I want to replay that for you now, because we sat down and had a really good chat on a variety of different things, including recruiting and retention and the growth and all of those types of things. The conversation with Commander of the Canadian Army, Lieutenant General Michael Wright. Great to have you here.
18: Evan, thanks very much for this opportunity.
0: What do we owe the pleasure? What brings you to Saskatchewan?
18: Yeah, so the great news is the Army Sergeant Major and I have the opportunity to visit Canadian Army soldiers around the world and across the country. We have reserve units in over 100 communities across the country. One of our strongest areas is right here in Regina with the soldiers of 38 Canadian Brigade Group and specifically the Royal Regina Rifles. Last night we were with them at a dinner marking the Up the Johns Association, which is a fantastic story of French citizens from Normandy who continue to pay respect and homage to the regiment that liberated them during the Second World War. We'll have the opportunity later on this afternoon to spend some time with the members of the Royal Regina Rifles before the football game, and then we'll be getting our full green on and going to cheer on the Riders.
0: I'm impressed. You know, I expected when I know I'm entertaining a lieutenant general, I, of course, expected full regalia. I got rider regalia today.
18: When in Regina, right?
0: When in Rome. I like that. So I'm curious. You have made the statement that the army we have is not the army we need. That's a pretty striking statement. Can you talk to us what you mean by that?
18: Yeah, so it's, I think, first of all, a recognition that there's been significant challenges in the resources that have been available for national defense and security writ large over the course of decades. If you look at what's happening around the world with the international order, if you look at the incredible pace of technology, the army that we have, whether it's to defend Canada, whether it is to ensure that we are contributing to our most important alliances and partnerships around the world, you know, just using the example of the over 2,000 soldiers we have serving on NATO's eastern flank in Latvia, and to make sure that we can provide the government of Canada with agile and scalable options. There were changes that were necessary, and we are now in the midst of modernizing the Canadian Army.
0: No, we talk about this a lot on the show, and you watch this unfold, and we have very, you know, strong recognition that recruiting is a big part of this. Like, we need to grow. We need to fill through attrition. We need to expand reserve ranks. Like, this is a real push from a recruiting standpoint, and maybe even retention. How do we do that? How are we going to get to where we need to get?
18: Yeah, so it absolutely needs to be a sustained effort. Since our Chief of the Defense Staff, General Jenny Carignan, came in 2 years ago, it's been her number one priority. So the good news is, and I'll start with the regular force or full-time soldiers, and then I'll actually come to the local level here in Saskatchewan. On the regular force side, for the last 2 years, we've actually surpassed what we call our strategic intake objective. So we were able to bring in more soldiers, sailors, and aviators. That is absolutely something that we need to make sure that we have the trainers, that we have the infrastructure, that we have the equipment, but things are going well there. From a more local perspective, I was speaking to the leadership of the Royal Regina Rifles and of 38 Canadian Brigade Group, which covers Saskatchewan, Manitoba, and northwestern Ontario, and they are exactly where they need to be for this point in the year. You know, almost halfway through the fiscal year, they're at 42% of meeting their strategic intake plan. what has significantly helped us, I think, is a couple things. Number one is Canadians are really aware, because of everything that's happening around the world, of the importance of national service and the importance of investing more in national defense and security. Mm-hmm. The second one is, just over a year ago, the Prime Minister announced, and we are seeing the benefits of increased compensation and benefits. So not only a pay raise for all members of both the reserve force and the regular force, but benefits. I'll just use the example, when we send soldiers out on a field exercise, so it could be in Dundurn, it could be in Shiloh, Manitoba, they get $100 a day. If they deploy on an exercise or an operation to the Arctic, it's extra money. For some of the areas, because we do still have challenges with some of our trades, so there's now a bonus for when soldiers sign up, join in some of those stress trades, and then sign their first contract. So there's a lot of things we're looking to do to make sure we're bringing Canadians in. Mm-hmm. But retention, you're absolutely right, needs to be part of it as well. And that's why the compensation and benefits, beyond being just a pay raise, and don't get me wrong, an excellent pay raise, mm-hmm. but having those benefits and also doing things like making sure we're investing in military housing is incredibly important to keep our soldiers in.
19: We're chatting today with Lieutenant General Michael Wright. I feel like for years, Canada has had this recognition that peacekeeping has been at the core of what we've done. With everything happening with the enhancement of our military resources here, with our focus on the Arctic, which I want to talk about in a second, is that changing?
18: So I think it's already changed, and I'll give you, so first of all, let me state up front, absolutely, Canada had a well-deserved reputation as not only one of the founders of peacekeeping with Prime Minister Pearson, but throughout the, you know, let's say the late 1950s to the 1990s, we were very prevalent in peacekeeping. But I'd say that's an era in time. Last night, we were celebrating the exploits and the successes of the Royal Regina Rifles during the Second World War. You know, less than 10 years later, we had Canadians who were fighting in Korea, mm-hmm. as part of the Korean War. And later on this week, I'm going to be attending a ceremony to mark 20 years since I was in full combat operations in Afghanistan. So yes, absolutely, we should be proud of what we've done in peacekeeping, but we should be equally proud and not shy away from the fact that Canada has more than pulled its weight in both world wars, in Korea, in Afghanistan. And even if we look back to some of the peacekeeping operations, I'll use the example of the Medak pocket in Croatia in 1993. That was combat. There was, yeah. you know, it was under UN peacekeeping, but, yeah. So I would say that, you know, those who think that, it has only been blue berets, that's far from the truth when you look at the long history of the Canadian military writ large and specifically the Canadian Army.
19: This is the conversation with Michael Wright, commander of the Canadian Army, Lieutenant General, here on 980 CJME and 650 CKOM.
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19: Where I want to go next is, you know, as we follow the bouncing ball, as I've referred to it, with the tariff war with the United States, the breakdown of talks at the Kuzma negotiation table, we have so many questions. You and I talk about this during open lines all the time. Where is this going to end up? Well, there's a new report out called Tariffs, A Rough Road Leads to New Destinations. It's just released by Deloitte Canada. In fact, Matthew Stewart, a partner at Deloitte Canada, is a co-author of this report. It lays out what they consider to be a best and worst case scenario for the domestic economy amid this basically cross-border fire that is happening between Canada and the United States. And I'm happy to say we've connected with Matthew Stewart from Deloitte Canada out of his office in Calgary. Matthew, thanks for taking the call today.
27: My pleasure.
19: So can you talk about what the purpose of this report was? What was the question you were trying to answer?
27: Yeah, a lot of our clients were asking us what the fallout might be if trade conditions continue to worsen over the next little while. And so what we wanted to do is to look at how bad would it be if the customer trade agreement collapses and then we see more tariffs across the board, and what we could do to offset some of this. So if we manage to get more agreements with other countries, how much of the decline could we offset?
19: Right. So your report describes a potential U.S. withdrawal from CUSMA as severe but not cataclysmic for Canada's economy. What does that actually mean in practical terms for the average Canadian?
27: Yeah, we would see a pretty significant decline in GDP. So we would see a significant job losses in the order of about 160,000 job losses overall across the economy, but we would see shifting across industries. So we'd see more people, you know, leaving autos and parts industries, which are some of the hardest hit industries, and moving into other industries. But the point is that while it would be bad, it wouldn't be a massive impact on the economy. We would be able to adjust. We would see other industries pick up some of the slack. And so the overall impact would be significant, but it wouldn't be absolutely terrible.
19: I mean, it's the 10,000 feet view, because you're looking at Canada as a whole. I think you said off the start, there would be impact to jobs, to some industries. I mean, the personal impact would definitely be there for people, depending on where they work.
27: Yeah, you're absolutely right. Like the numbers that I was talking about is the overall macro impact. But when you look at an industry, it would be much worse. You know, some of the industries that would be most hardest hit, motor vehicles and parts is certainly at the top of the list. Over 90% of our exports in that industry go to the United States. So no matter what we do around diversification, there's going to be significant job losses in that industry, and we're just not going to be able to diversify. Other industries, things like electronics, plastics is another industry where almost the entire sector goes to the United States. Those industries would see pretty significant job losses.
19: Matthew Stewart is my guest, partner at Deloitte Canada, co-author of the report, Tariffs, A Rough Road Leads to New Destinations. You know, I wonder, as I was going through your report, it got me thinking, you know, what's worse, the U.S. completely walking away from CUSMA, or years of uncertainty and annual reviews and constant changing of tariff threats? Like, what we're going through right now is damaging also to Canadian businesses, to our GDP. Is there any way you could even compare the status quo versus a complete walk away from CUSMA?
27: You're absolutely right. It's this uncertainty which is just killing our economy lately. When you look at business investment in Canada, to me that is like the number one driver of economic growth. It boosts productivity, long-term living standards, and it has been absolutely negative over the last 3 years. One of the key categories, which is like investments in computers, machinery by businesses, we've seen 3 years of straight decline. And it's that uncertainty around the trade agreement that companies are just waiting to see when we get more certainty before committing to more investment.
19: Matthew Stewart is my guest, Deloitte Canada. You talked about some of the industries that we know they've been very prominent in the news, the auto industry, steel industry, of course, the impact there. If you look at Saskatchewan, exports are an enormous part of what we are all about, a resource-based economy. Does that make us, in light of this discussion, more resilient because the United States needs what we produce, more vulnerable because so much of our trade basically flows south, if we were looking at the complete walk away from CUSMA?
27: I think it makes us more resilient. So, you know, you look at some of the sectors most likely to be able to bounce back from a walk away from CUSMA, things like the crop production industry, the animal production, food manufacturing, some of the more resilient industries. When we look at some of the countries that we have had success trading to, India, China, they still have significant tariffs. So if we're able to help renegotiate some additional trade agreements in those countries, we could see significant continued diversification in those industries.
19: I mean, Canada, it's been said many times by different guests, Canada can't replace the U.S. easily. I mean, yes, each time you diversify, you take a little chunk of what we trade with the United States and move it to a different market. But if we can't replace the American market dollar for dollar, what are the important things that governments need to be focusing on right now to kind of reduce the damage?
27: Yeah, you're absolutely right. We still send 70% of our exports to the United States, which is difficult to offset. So the things that we can do, I think there's two things. First, we can finally tackle these interprovincial trade barriers that we've been talking about for years. Our analysis suggests that we could boost the economy by over about 2.5% if we were able to wipe out all these barriers. And this is things like where it's difficult to sell from one province into another, and there's particular rules about, you know, bringing construction workers into the province. This makes us all more productive, and we can build some of these large projects that we've been talking about over the last year, and particularly things around transportation capacity, new ports that can help us diversify some of these other markets.
19: I wonder about, you know, does this report expose the fundamental weakness in Canada's economic strategy? We've allowed ourselves to become too dependent on one trading partner for too long. If we had seriously looked at diversifying, breaking down interprovincial trade barriers, say 10 or 20 years ago, we'd be substantially stronger today. Or is that too much to assume with the benefit of what we're seeing today, knowing that the U.S. is a pretty obvious partner for us when it comes to trade?
27: Well, the trade relationship with the United States has made both economies much stronger. It's made us more productive. The North American market, together, we're more productive to be able to export into things like other countries like Europe and Asia. But it does bring risk. With increased tariffs, obviously our incredible dependence of more than 70% to the United States makes us much more open to that risk of increased trade. But I think, low tariffs are definitely good for both economies.
19: Are we seeing, you mentioned in your last answer, or just one before, you mentioned, Matthew, about kind of investment in Canada. We continually hear from the federal government that investment in Canada is high and growing. Does the statistics show that?

0: partner at Deloitte Canada, co-author of the report. You want to look it up, just Google the name of the report, Tariffs, A Rough Road Leads to New Destinations. You'll find that online. 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
6: From the National Newsroom of the Canadian Press, I'm Karen Rebo. Prime Minister Mark Carney says the world is looking at Canada differently and that Canada should do the same. Hundreds of executives and global asset managers are arriving in Toronto for the start Monday of Canada's first ever investment summit. They'll get a look at major projects at various stages of development. The two-day summit is a key part of Carney's plan for stimulating $1 trillion in investment in Canada over the next 5 years. Prime Minister Carney says Canada is not looking to become a member of the European Union, but is seeking a unique alliance with the economic bloc. While on the red carpet Sunday evening at the Toronto International Film Festival, Carney was asked by CBC Radio Canada his thoughts about a Wall Street Journal report that suggested he was exploring whether Canada could become an associate member of the EU.
7: We share the same values, we have the same priorities, and we have very complementary strengths. We're stronger together, and this is at a time where the world's more dangerous and divided, and friends need to stick together at these times.
6: His remarks come amid an escalating trade war between Canada and the U.S. Now, on his return from Ireland Sunday night, U.S. President Donald Trump briefly spoke with the press on board Air Force One, once again entertaining questions. Among the questions, the administration's relationship with Canada. A nation known for its politeness is not how Trump saw his interaction with our prime minister and other leaders.
8: I find Canada to be the worst country to deal with.
9: Really?
8: The most difficult country. With that being said, they're dying to make a deal.
9: Why is that?
8: Find Canada to be very, very difficult to deal with. Their leaders, not the people. The people are fantastic.
6: Last month, Trump said he would double the auto tariff on Canada to 50% in January. As the world's top tech executives consider limiting AI's abilities, President Trump is calling for the opposite. Here's ABC's Stephen Portnoy.
10: Speaking with reporters on his trip to Ireland, President Trump downplayed the concerns, saying he was more worried about America being eclipsed by China in the AI race.
8: We can put guardrails, we can do this and that, but I think you have a lot of negative forces, and bringing it up
9: that shouldn't be bringing it up. And they're bringing up things that won't happen.
10: Former President Barack Obama now urges fellow Democrats to make AI a central part of their agenda ahead of the midterm.

0: terms. Now, some Republicans have joined Democrats in calling for AI kill switches.
1: And boxing legend George Schiavolo is being remembered for his resilience. The five-time Canadian heavyweight champ and two-time world heavyweight challenger, Schiavolo died in Toronto on Saturday on his 89th birthday. Schiavolo's son, Mitchell, says his father was an extraordinarily resilient man, both inside and outside the ring. Apart from boxing, he was known for his decades-long fight against drugs campaign that took him to schools across the country. This is the Canadian Press. In sports, the Toronto Blue Jays host the Detroit Tigers for a three-game series that opens Monday. The Jays won two of three weekend games against the visiting Baltimore Orioles, including Sunday's 8-1 rubber match victory. Cleveland won its game Sunday, too, so the Jays remain a game behind the Guardians for the third and final AL wildcard spot. In NFL action, Josh Allen threw a 34-yard touchdown pass to Joshua Palmer with 1:36 left to lift the visiting Buffalo Bills to a 36-31 win over the Houston Texans in a back-and-forth season opener. And in soccer, a frustrating result Sunday evening for the Vancouver Whitecaps. Christian Ramirez scored twice and Austin FC downed the host Caps 2-1. Vancouver's head coach, Jesper Sorensen, says his team just wasn't at its best.
2: Today we made it difficult for ourselves, I would say. The first goal and also somewhat in the second, but especially the first goal.
1: From the Canadian Press, I'm Karen Rebo.
3: I'm Jacob Bamhauer with your 650 CKOM news update. The Saskatchewan Roughriders are heading into their bye week after failing to find the end zone in Winnipeg. Saskatchewan's offense struggled to generate big plays in the loss, dropping the Riders to 8-5. Saskatoon's Trevor Jasik is coming home a world champion. The 45-year-old helped Canada win gold in the men's 4x400 relay at the World Masters Athletic Championship in Korea. A bigger family is facing a $1,300 bill after their 3-year-old son needed hospital care. Nolan Haynes developed a fever of above 40 degrees this spring, but the closest available bed was in Prince Albert. His mom, Amy, is asking the Saskatchewan Health Authority to reduce the transfer cost. Your CKOM weekend weather. You might not want to put that umbrella away just yet. Sunday night, a 60% chance of showers and a low of 8. Monday, partly cloudy, a few showers with a high of 14. That's your 650 CKOM news update. I'm Jacob Bamhauer.
4: 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Evan Bray on 650 CKOM.
5: Baby boomers, it's not just baby boomers, but if we look at it from a generation standpoint, baby boomers are in the midst of a transfer of massive wealth. Now, this could be that they're downsizing, they're selling their home. In some cases, sadly, they've passed away, and so family members are, there could be an inheritance there. There could be some property transfer, but there's also stuff, things, houses full in some cases of furniture and fine china and clothing and collectibles. And I mean, this generation, the baby boomer generation, are said to be a collecting generation. So they have accumulated a number of things, a house full of stuff over the years that now the next generation is left to deal with. I feel like I've gone through this. I mean, I lost my dad a number of years ago. My mom has moved into a downsized home from the farmhouse. So we had to go through this. Also went through it with my in-laws as well. It's a lot. It can be a lot to go through. It can be a lot of emotion. And that's why I wanted to start with a conversation with June Cott. June is a professor of marketing at the Ivy Business School. She has talked about family possessions, which ones are worth hanging on to, the emotion attached to them. And that's where we're going today in our conversation with June Cott. Thank you, June, for joining the program.
6: Oh, it's my pleasure.
5: This is a really interesting time where we've got, I'm in my mid-50s, so parents are either retiring for a lot of people, my friend group, or in some cases, parents have passed away. And as a result, we are dealing with stuff. some of it valuable, some of it sentimental. Is this a pretty common problem?
6: It is a common problem, and I think it's exacerbated recently because the generation that's inheriting the stuff is often less interested and in smaller spaces than the generation handing the stuff down.
5: So is this, you know, if we're going to label the generations, the boomer generation right now are in many cases maybe moving to smaller retirement living. I've said, sadly, we've lost some that are passing away. Was the boomer generation accumulators? Was that what they did? Did they like to collect?
6: Yes, generally they did accumulate a lot of stuff because that generation was the beneficiaries of a huge economic boom. And so you saw, you know, homes getting bigger, more people owning homes. There was a streak of materialism that seemed to run through culture in the 50s and 60s as North America was really quite booming. And so there was a lot of accumulation of material goods.
5: So is it that younger people today, and I'm not just talking, I'm a Gen Xer, is it the younger generations just have different tastes, don't value stuff as much?
6: Yes, I think that is the case. And so I'm also a Gen X, and so there's less of us, right? We're a smaller group. But if you think about the generations after us, millennials are huge, like the boomers. And I think they have different priorities. They understand that experiences are sometimes more valuable towards happiness and well-being than material stuff. Not everybody, of course. It's hard to generalize. But if you were to stereotype, there's definitely been a turn towards experiential travel, experiences, concert, music, over accumulation of large furniture and, you know, lots of cars and lots of collections.
5: Mm-hmm. Do you think there are certain items that boomers have collected through the years that universally their children and their grandchildren do want?
6: Do want. Oh, I thought you were going to say don't want.
5: Well, I mean, because I think the don't want gets into sometimes like the dining room sets and these big
6: exactly.
5: pieces of furniture, right?
6: So, I mean, I think the things that are easy to pass along tend to be both valuable but also fraught with personal identity and meaning. So, you know, a watch from somebody's grandfather or a necklace that was somebody's, you know, grandmother's or mother's. Those things, not only are they, you know, typically valuable, but also people associate them with the person. It was the pocket watch she always had. It was the necklace she always wore. Those are quite easy, typically, to pass down. Things like collections, even when they're small things, like a collection of spoons, that is often not, you know, valuable or wanted because it's very tied to the person and it doesn't easily translate to the next generation.
5: June Cott is my guest, professor of marketing at the Ivy Business School. You know, I'll tell you something that I find fascinating about this, June, is while we're talking about the younger generation maybe not interested in the things that their parents or their grandparents collected, I also know that there's a contradiction here because young people like to embrace thrifting and Facebook Marketplace. And, you know, I see the trends that go along with that. So I don't know how those two things balance out.
6: Okay, so that's a good example. Clothing is one of those categories that I think actually translates pretty well. And there's a couple of reasons for that. One is, first of all, if you're actually thinking of your grandfather's or your father's clothing or your mom's clothing, if it's still high quality and it was well made and it reflects, you know, that person, reminds you of that person, so that's something you can actually donate down. But also the thrift store, where there's no connection to a person necessarily, the trend towards that is, I think, a search for quality and authenticity. So if you think about clothing made, you know, a couple of decades ago, not all of it, of course, but the stuff that has survived and made it into thrift stores is often very well made. And it's a nice contrast to the throwaway fast fashion that, you know, I think younger generations are realizing it's bad for the environment. It's increasingly materialistic. And so why not invest in things that have lasted for a long time.
5: Mm-hmm. Can we just talk for a second, June, about kind of the emotional side of all of this? Because I think that's where the conflict comes in. And certainly I've had in my own life dealing with things for, you know, whether it's my parents, my in-laws, a lot of it comes down to emotion. And I'll use a kitchen table or dining set as an example. you know, value on Facebook Marketplace might be $120, but to my mother or someone's grandmother who served 45 years of Christmas dinners at that table, they feel like it's worth a lot more. That seems to be kind of the rub in all of this.
6: Yes, it absolutely is. And in fact, you know, people looking to give those kinds of things away often will donate rather than sell, because then you're not actually seeing a value. And you hope that there's some worthy recipient out there that would actually value it for its true, you know, true emotional value. But you're absolutely right. And those of us that inherit the job of getting rid of those things, it is very fraught with emotion, whether it's the person donating it or whether it's their children having to get rid of it. It's very difficult to part the physical object from the emotion that it elicits. It's really, really difficult.
5: June Cott is the professor of marketing at the Ivy Business School. And here on 980 CJME and 650 CKOM.
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5: Well, I've mentioned this before, very proud to be associated with CNIB Saskatchewan. I sit on the Strategic Leadership Council for CNIB Saskatchewan. We've got a great team there, and we often will highlight different things depending on the time of the year. And I know that September is National Guide Dog Month, or Guide Dog Awareness, if you want to talk about it, dedicated to celebrating the life-changing partnerships between guide dogs and individuals who are blind or partially sighted. So it's really an opportunity for us in the month of September to raise awareness, educate about the vital role that guide dogs play. It's also an opportunity for us to champion equal access. It's actually head scratching to me that we still have to have the conversation about the fact that guide dogs and their handlers have public access to businesses, to transport, to healthcare facilities, to public spaces. I mean, this is law, provincial and federal law, protected under a variety of different ways. And yet you talk to people who have a guide dog and they still are running into problems. In fact, it was a conversation with a friend of mine, Bobby Jansen, who is also, like me, on the Strategic Leadership Council for CNIB Saskatchewan. But she is a guide dog user. And in a recent conversation, she was telling me about some of the problems that she still encounters. And I said, this is something we need to talk about on the show. And we are talking about it now because Bobby Jansen is joining me by phone. Bobby, thanks so much for joining me.
17: Thanks for having me.
5: Okay, can we start by, you know, just for people that don't know you, what is your vision story?
17: I was born with very low vision. I'm legally blind, but I didn't really know, being born back in the 70s. The doctors, of course, didn't talk to the children, so I didn't know the degree of vision loss. And when they started talking to me as an adult, I didn't realize how low my vision was. So I have a few different conditions that combine to render me with just incredibly low vision.
5: That must have been difficult in your young years growing up, going through school. That had to be obviously a big challenge for you.
17: It was, but it's made me the woman I am today.
5: Sure.
17: So.
5: Yeah, for sure. So can you talk about, we're going to talk about your current guide dog in a second, but what was your first introduction to the notion of a guide dog and the difference that they could play?
17: Well, the CNIB kind of introduced me to the notion of a guide dog in 2004, 2005. I had no idea that I would qualify for one because I was just learning the degree of my vision loss. And I was matched with a dog in 2005. Mm-hmm. He was career changed, but even that short time I spent with her, my life changed dramatically. So was my first intro.
5: Yeah. Can we talk about that? Because I think, you know, any of the more inspirational speeches that I've heard about guide dogs have come from people like yourself who can say, look, this was my life before. This is my life with a guide dog. What was the difference?
17: Well, I'll fast forward to my first working guide. So that was my previous guide dog, Nikon. I can speak a bit more
5: sure.
17: from his experience. I didn't realize how much I was not living. I was able to go get a cup of coffee for the first time by myself. There was complicated intersections. Sometimes people, you know, go through red lights. He saved my life. I was able to get out in public. I'm a very active person, and it just opened doors.
5: Yeah. It's I've heard those stories time and time again. These guide dogs are so incredibly well prepared by the time they get partnered with people. Can you talk a bit about that process?
17: So speaking with my current guide dog, his trainer, Brew, he started as just even a few weeks old. They start with just getting them used to different sensations, environments. They go to their puppy raisers around 3-4 months, and they already start training at this time. So they have kind of that sensory exposure, and then they start training into obedience and public settings when they're very, very young.
5: Mm-hmm.
17: So he's in training most of, you know, his young life, the majority of 18 months, I would say, and that was when he and I were matched and graduated. He was 18 months old and had so much training.
5: I know we do, through Saskatchewan CNIB, we do a guide dog gala every year in the spring. And through that, I've learned about this intensive training that really is at the heart of it. Those that take these young pups and work with them for that first year and a half, literally take them everywhere. If they're going on a vacation, the dog goes on the vacation. If they are going to the bathroom at work, the dog goes to, like, that's part of the immersive training to get them used to all settings, correct?
17: Absolutely. And those puppy raisers have such a pivotal role in the success of these dogs. They mm-hmm. are not just, you know, raising a guide dog. They're literally changing a life.
5: I know when you first told me about getting partnered with Brew, which is your second official working guide dog, correct?
17: That's true. Yeah.
5: Yeah. So when you talked about Brew, I mean, I remember how just emotional, elated, like you were just so excited. How long have you been with Brew, and talk a little bit about the relationship and what it's done for you?
17: Brew and I graduated last year at the end of February. And it's just been fantastic. He was one of the fastest dogs on campus. And what that opened me up to is I forgot. I'd been, as my previous guide retired, I forgot that I was fast. I forgot how much I loved to just get out and do things and not have to think.
5: Mm.
17: He opened my eyes, literally. And within even, I think it was the first 2 weeks of being home, a car had come out of an alley and hadn't even looked. And we were walking on the sidewalk. He threw me to the side. And there's been more than one instance like that where he has literally saved my life. So it's just, I can't even explain the gratitude I have for this dog.
5: What does that partnership process look like? It's my understanding, and I think it was you and I that were talking about this a while ago. It's not as simple as saying, okay, Bobby, here's your dog. Like, there's an actual matching that happens.
17: Oh, yes, and it's so intense, the matching process. Everything from, you know, my body composition, so what type of dog I should best be matched with, my walking speed, my lifestyle, what I like to do, you know, my family, what my goals are in life. It just was really opening myself up to you know, the possibilities of how this guide dog can enhance my life. So there was sometimes it's a little uncomfortable. It's like, well, but it was so worth it because he is the perfect match for me. When they matched him to me, my first walk, I had tears streaming down my face. I've never, like, it's just, I was so free.
5: We're chatting today with Bobby Jansen, who is a member, along with myself and another group of dedicated individuals, to the Strategic Leadership Council for Saskatchewan CNIB. Bobby is also a guide dog user. We're talking about her working guide, Brew, who is doing incredible things for Bobby in her life. But it's still, I am sad to know that it still happens where you run into a problem because people treat a guide dog as if it's a pet. Can you talk a bit about that?
17: We run into this a lot, and we're always happy to educate because I'm a firm believer in you don't know what you don't know.
5: Sure.
17: So please, you know, if I have time, I will stop and answer questions, but sometimes we are super busy, like in the middle of an intersection. So I don't always have the time, but hotels would be one. I can book a room and, you know, think I'm going to have this wonderful vacation, and I get there, and sometimes they're like, well, you have a dog. I have a guide dog. It's not a pet. And we'll often be told that you can't, you know, you can't leave this floor, you can't leave this room, you can't access different areas of the hotel. And, you know, I educate around those things. And when we're out in stores sometimes where pets may also have access, people feel the need to touch him when he's working. And I always say, you know what? I don't like to be touched when I'm working. You probably don't like to be touched when you're working. So please don't, you know, distract. They don't understand the life-saving tasks that he has to do, and that one little, you know, clucking of your tongue or flash of a camera or just reaching and grabbing and touching him could mean an accident for him and I, or even something so much worse.
5: Appreciate having you on the show. That's Bobby Jansen. And all of this stuff, by the way, you can find by going online. CNIB's got a great website for it. You can go there. It talks about the kind of the rules, the law, the provincial and federal protection and framework around accessibility on 980 CJME and 650 CKO.
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3: I'm Jacob Bamhauer with your 650 CKOM news update. The Saskatchewan Roughriders are heading into their bye week after failing to find the end zone in Winnipeg. Saskatchewan's offense struggled to generate big plays in the loss, dropping the Riders to 8-5. Saskatoon's Trevor Jasik is coming home a world champion. The 45-year-old helped Canada win gold in the men's 4x400 relay at the World Masters Athletic Championship in Korea. A bigger family is facing a $1,300 bill after their 3-year-old son needed hospital care. Nolan Haynes developed a fever of above 40 degrees this spring, but the closest available bed was in Prince Albert. His mom, Amy, is asking the Saskatchewan Health Authority to reduce the transfer cost. Your CKOM weekend weather. You might not want to put that umbrella away just yet. Sunday night, a 60% chance of showers and a low of 8. Monday, partly cloudy, a few showers with a high of 14. That's your 650 CKOM news update. I'm Jacob Bamhauer.
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0: The weather in Saskatchewan can change on the drop of a dime. Punishing, pounding rain, funnel clouds, wicked whipping. 650 CKOM takes weather coverage seriously. We're staffed 7 days a week to bring you breaking weather coverage. Rely on 650 CKOM severe weather updates.
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2: Well, it seems as if the trade war, I mean, there hasn't been a day this week that we haven't had guests on the show to talk about it. We've been following what's been unfolding. You will hear sometimes some people, some leaders trying to soften the tone around this. We heard yesterday Mark Carney talking about the fact that he's been in touch with Donald Trump, not necessarily directly about trade, but they've talked about other geopolitical issues, the war in Iran and other things. So, you know, you've got the Canadian Prime Minister talking about, trying to simmer it down a little bit. U.S. President Donald Trump has also been talking about it. I don't know if he's been turning down the temperature or not. He was just speaking at a Republican convention in Dallas. And he's, I would say, making tariffs part of his pitch to voters, and made, of course, that remarkable promise that we talked about yesterday. A lot of people pointing to the offer of money if they're successful.
3: If the Republicans win the House of Representatives and the United States Senate, both of them, because of our economic, tremendous economic success, I will issue a dividend to every adult citizen in the United States of America for $5,000.
2: Reggie Cicchini, who has been on our program before, is a Washington correspondent for Global News, producer for Global News as well. And we actually catch up with Reggie this morning on the ground in Dallas. How are you? Probably tired after a busy couple of days, Reggie.
4: Been a long week.
2: Yeah. So can you give us the mood? You were at the convention there. What was the mood at the Republican convention?
4: I mean, look, this was like any other political convention where you have the people who are the most loyal, who are the most entrenched in the ideology of what the Republican Party is there to kind of cheer on what they believe to be the best intentions from what they believe to be the best president this country has ever been. The real issue here is, while everyone was there to kind of laud what the president is doing, this was a convention that was supposed to be meant for those Republicans who maybe needed a little bit of a boost, who maybe needed a platform to be able to get a message across in races that are incredibly tight. And much of this focused on Donald Trump. And it's an open question as to whether that's going to potentially hurt Republicans in this kind of 50-ish day race to November.
2: You know, I'm curious to know what you see and what you feel and what you hear south of the border, because, of course, we talk about tariffs in this trade battle constantly up here. What are you hearing from the U.S. president, what he's saying to Americans about this trade war, specifically about Canada? And then I'm curious to know what feeling you get from Americans in response to that.
4: Right. So look, the president has been very clear over the last couple of weeks, whether he's been speaking at the Oval Office or outside, or whether we're hearing from the U.S. trade rep, that they all see Canada as a difficult trading partner. They all see Canada as the problem. They all blame this on Canada, saying that it was Canada that walked away from the negotiating table in the final hours, even though it's a different story and version that we're hearing from the Canadian government. And Trump has really worked to ensure that Americans see Canada as the problem. And if there are increases in prices, it's because of tariffs on Canada, because Canada is being difficult. Over the last couple of days, you know, the convention didn't really focus on Canada. Trump made a really quick mention of, look, things, I think they're going to be fine. Canada wants to make a deal. But this realistically, you know, was a delicate tightrope for Trump and Republicans to walk, because the trade war has realistically made the American economy much worse than it's been in the last year or so. We're seeing inflation tick up, the risk for increase to interest rates, and prices are still going up. And so for Donald Trump to kind of wade into this on the stage, it would have forced him to have to reckon with the fact that the economy is not going in the right direction. Still, when you talk to people that are in the arena, when we talk to them outside on the plaza, they all parrot the talking points to say that, you know, Canada doesn't treat America fairly. Canada wouldn't exist but for America. So there's an understanding here that they've heard the president say Canada's the problem, but it's much more difficult for them to actually go beyond that and explain why they think Canada's a problem.
2: Reggie Cecchini is my guest, Washington correspondent, producer for Global News. You know, I wonder about, I've asked this question to a couple of people. When we had our federal election a year ago in 2025, the ballot question for many people was, who is the best person poised to handle this back and forth with the United States? Is it presumptuous to think that in the midterms, Canada will even be in the realm of a ballot question for some voters, or what is on people's minds as they are going to the midterm election vote?
4: Sure. It may be Canada for those states that are directly impacted by the trade war. You know, think something like Maine or Michigan, where their economies are very closely intertwined with Canada, particularly Michigan because of the auto industry. But think of other states, you know, the state of West Virginia, its biggest trading partner is Canada, and about 44% of its economy is based around imports from Canada. Or here in Texas, Canada is the second largest trading partner for the state, and it equates to billions of dollars in goods. There's a risk that maybe Canada is not the number one thing that people are thinking about when they go into a voting booth, but the fact that the Canadian trade war tied into other trade wars, tied into the kinetic war in Iran, it's all having an impact on what people see when they're at the grocery store or what people see when they drive by a gas station, because those billboards at gas stations are really the biggest kind of scoreboard for what's happening in the war in Iran. That's what people will be thinking about. So Donald Trump might not be on the ballot this year, so you're not particularly choosing somebody who will be able to deal with Canada, mm-hmm. but Trump's policies are on the ballot, and it's going to be a question of whether Americans think that a Republican Congress or a Democratic Congress will be the one to better steer Trump in a different direction.
2: Of course, it was big news this week when the retaliatory tariffs from Canada in response to Trump's latest 50% tariffs came on, went into effect. Is that something that you see, that you hear, is creating any sort of political pressure in the United States, cost of living, anything?
4: Sure. Yeah, sure. The tangible impacts were right in front of us. I mean, we went to a metal fabricating company out in Allen, Texas, a couple of days ago, and the owner very clearly said that since March, I believe it was, the price of aluminum has increased by 84%. And when he's purchasing that from a supplier, much of the aluminum coming from Canada is coming in at a new increased price. And there's only so much of that that he can pass on to consumers before he risks losing the business of those consumers. So, I mean, the trade war with Canada, yes, the Section 232 tariffs on aluminum have been in place for a long time, but every time there's an increase to it, there's an increase in the price to the buyers, and then there's an increase in price to the consumer. And that is something that's being seen right around the country, not just with aluminum, but with every other piece of Canadian item or good that is being purchased by an American. So there's mm-hmm. a real risk here that the economy continues to suffer because of that. And there are going to be people whose livelihoods are impacted by that. And it becomes an election question. So, again, it's rare that Canada really takes up this much real estate in the eyes of an American. But because of the policies that this administration is really doubling down on, Canada has become a focus for many.
2: You talked about the states affected by tariffs and by some of these policy decisions. Reading a story the other day about Maine and getting road salt actually from Canada and how the tariffs are impacting that. We heard a number of Kansas politicians, many of them Republican, pushing back against the threat about Bombardier when Donald Trump made that because of the impact that it could have on their state. And then you've got a number of people who are, you know, devout Republican representatives who are hearing mixed messages about the war in Iran. Do you get the sense that this midterm will bring about, even regardless of the results of the election, a different looking Republican Party on the other side of it?
4: It's possible. And I think that the day after is going to be kind of the real way to look at how things go for the next 2 years. And that's because I think, you know, when you talk about Trump saying this $5,000 check is going to come to people if they win the House and the Senate, you know, this pledge last night to potentially cheat, even though he was saying it tongue in cheek, to go out and make sure they win. It's a realization here that there are choppy waters ahead. It's
2: right.
4: A realization that polls show that Democrats do run the risk of taking the House. And if they do, there could be a kind of reflection point within the Republican Party of, we just lost to Democrats, even though we painted Democrats as communists and socialists. What have we done wrong? It's possible that there could be kind of an introspective look from within the party. But remember, too, Donald Trump is still going to be in power, and he's still going to be trying to pull the strings. And it's not quite clear that there's going to be any kind of a shift in how this Republican Party looks or acts until we're in a post-Trump world after 2028.
2: Reggie Cicchini, Washington correspondent and producer for Global News. We're getting him today in Dallas, just finishing up his stint there covering the Republican convention. He's here this morning on 980 CJME and 650 CKOM.
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2: Okay, I wanted to talk. I was reading through some online articles the other day, and I came across one on the Conversation site written by Greg Pelzer, who we have had on our program before. He's a professor in the School of Environment at the University of Saskatchewan. This article, the title was "Trump's Geopolitical Aims, Not Economics, Are Behind His Trade Hostility to Canada." And so as we, you know, continue to follow along as to where this is going to end up, we all still continue to hope that we can get back to the table as soon as possible and get a deal done. But part of getting a deal done is understanding, you know, what's the underlying interest that both sides have? What is it that's important to them? That's how every negotiation works. So this article, there was a couple of things in here that challenged the way I even thought about this whole thing unfolding, which is why I wanted to invite Greg back onto our program. Greg Pelzer, University of Saskatchewan, is joining us by phone. Greg, thanks for taking the call.
17: Howdy.
2: Good to have you. So you argue in this article that what's happening between Canada and the United States isn't a trade dispute. It's more of a geopolitical shift. Can you explain that?
17: You betcha. So the United States that we all grew up with, and I'm of that vintage, probably you and I are closer in age on that, was one where it was, you know, a lot of continental integration. There was the great political cooperation in areas like the environment, and everyone knows, of course, the free trade agreement that became NAFTA. Huge cooperation. You think about the very tragic events of this date that we're commemorating, sadly, and where Canada stood beside American troops in, as we should, in Afghanistan. And that whole world, that this Pax Americana, where we're going to have a rules-based international order, opening up trade, cooperation among countries, that's changed, and that's radically changed under the Trump administration, especially the second term of the Trump administration. But there's some deep roots within American political culture that go back to the early 19th century that are resurrecting themselves now, and they're in the ascendancy. And so, and this is something, interestingly, people like the former, when we're talking about 9/11, the president of the time, George W. Bush, even in 2011, before Trump announced his run for president to be a candidate in that election, he was warning about that the protectionism, isolationism, nativism, he called those three evil triplets, were resurrecting themselves in the United States again. And those have been embodied by the Trump administration in full force on right now. So that tension that's been there always for 200 years in the U.S., that shift is a radical shift now under the Trump administration.
2: We're chatting today with Greg Pelzer, University of Saskatchewan professor. In your article, you point to Trump administration's 2025 national security strategy, which I remember talking about back when Trump first got in. But I actually went back. You gave me a little bit of a homework assignment as I was reading your article. I went back to take a look at it. What do you think it is that's in that strategy that Canadians should be paying attention to?
17: Well, one of them is the heavy emphasis on the Western Hemisphere, which is complete alignment with the Monroe Doctrine. The other thing is the explicit reference to the Monroe Doctrine. People often talk about colloquially, of course, it started under President Monroe in 1823, basically saying the Western Hemisphere shouldn't have external interference. And at that time, it was focusing on Europe. And it's always been kind of had a negative connotation, especially when the United States has historically, even in the post-war period, interfered in other countries in Latin America. So it's always had this negative connotation. But this is just openly embraced by the Trump administration. And so that should be a big concern for Canadians, that open embracement of explicitly of the Monroe Doctrine. And the second thing is the focus on supply chains around natural resources and the expansion to energy and mineral resources. That's very explicit in what does Canada and Greenland both have, lots of mineral and energy resources. So those are things that we should worry about. And the emphasis in the Trump administration in the 2025 document about the rejection of this, the past order, whether they're Republican or Democratic presidents, about this international cooperation type approach and the heavy emphasis on America first approach in America's security. So when we look at things in that document around industrial policy and industrialization, for the Trump administration, they're very explicit. This is about national security priorities. It's not really fundamentally around economics. And those are things that we need to really pay attention to and take quite seriously.
2: So in your article here, Greg, you've got one kind of subtitle, The History of Expansionism in the States. And so, you know, I think you do a great job of laying out that this isn't new for the United States, the notion of trying to expand. Do you see, though, the reason for expansion? Has it always been focused on what you label as geopolitical assets, some of the hemispheric resources out there? Has that always been the reason behind it, or is it kind of more in the limelight now?
17: No, it that has been there, and obviously also for economic ends as well. Obviously, the expanding territorially to develop the American economy, and they kind of have this aterritorial logic, so they don't look at state sovereignty in the same way. And as one author, expert in international relations, Trump almost sees it like a monopoly board, the world, not as nation states with their own sovereign governments and trying to acquire this. What we're seeing now is that logic, like the Louisiana purchase, the Alaska purchase, the acquisition of about half of Mexico, which is now California, Nevada, et cetera. We're seeing a return of that approach under the Trump administration. And so we need to take seriously when he talks about this imaginary line between Canada and the United States. He means that. Whether that actually realistically ever happens is another point. But you got to understand that that is a real motivation for him. So it's a return back to how the United States actually grew.
2: Greg Pelzer, University of Saskatchewan professor. His article is entitled Trump's Geopolitical Aims, Not Economics, Are Behind His Trade Hostility to Canada. And take a break. 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
1: From the National Newsroom of the Canadian Press, I'm Karen Rebo. Hundreds of executives and global asset managers are arriving in Toronto for Canada's first ever investment summit to get a look at major projects in various stages of development. Welcoming business leaders and politicians at the Royal Ontario Museum ahead of this summit, Prime Minister Mark Carney says the world is looking at Canada differently and that Canada should do the same.
2: We are kind, generous, hardworking and ambitious people. We have what the world wants. The energy, the resources, the talent, the technology, the capital. And our greatest strength is something that can't be found on any balance sheet. Trust.
1: Carney teased that a number of deals have already been signed, and he said business leaders should take advantage of the investors who manage more than $120 trillion in assets. Alberta's police watchdog has been called in to investigate the officer-involved fatal shooting of a man in West Edmonton. Edmonton police were called Sunday morning with a report that a man with a firearm had entered the home and that a woman and infant had been shot. They say officers arriving at the scene were met by witnesses and the injured parties, and that soon after, the adult male suspect opened the front door bearing a firearm. Police say the 36-year-old man was given verbal direction but did not comply, and three officers then discharged their firearms. They say the man was arrested but died at the scene, while two women and an infant were taken to hospital with non-life-threatening injuries. No officers were hurt, and the Alberta Serious Incident Response Team will probe the case. British Columbia's ferry operator says two people were pulled from the waters between the Lower Mainland and Vancouver Island after their fishing vessel sank. BC Ferries' Sheila Reynolds says the marine rescue happened Sunday afternoon following reports of people in the water. Reynolds says two ferry boats, the Spirit of British Columbia and Coastal Renaissance, launched separate rescue craft, and the two boaters were brought to the Tsawwassen Terminal on the mainland. The ferry service did not have details on the condition of those rescued. The rescue operation delayed sailings, and delays were to be expected for other sailings late Sunday. Wisconsin Congressman and gubernatorial candidate Tom Tiffany spoke publicly on Sunday afternoon for the first time since he was in a small plane that made an emergency landing in Lake Wausau the day before. Tiffany said he was in a small plane returning from an event when the plane lost power on approach to Wausau Airport. He says they waited for help on top of the plane until the aircraft sank. Then they swam to a shallow part of the lake.
3: There were two boats that came to our location. They found us and they hauled us in the boats and took us away to the ambulances.
1: Tiffany and the pilot both suffered minor injuries. This is the Canadian Press. In sports,

0: The Toronto Blue Jays host the Detroit Tigers for a three-game series that opens Monday. The Jays won two of three weekend games against the visiting Baltimore Orioles, including Sunday's 8-1 rubber match victory. Cleveland won its game Sunday, too, so the Jays remain a game behind the Guardians for the third and final AL wildcard spot. In NFL action, Josh Allen threw a 34-yard touchdown pass to Joshua Palmer with 1:36 left to lift the visiting Buffalo Bills to a 36-31 win over the Houston Texans in a back-and-forth season opener. And in soccer, a frustrating result Sunday evening for the Vancouver Whitecaps. Christian Ramirez scored twice and Austin FC downed the host Caps 2-1. Vancouver's head coach, Jesper Sorensen, says his team just wasn't at its best.
1: Today we made it difficult for ourselves, I would say. The first goal and also the somewhat in the second, but especially the first goal.
0: From the Canadian Press, I'm Karen Rebo.
2: I'm Jacob Bamhauer with your 650 CKOM news update. The Saskatchewan Roughriders are heading into their bye week after failing to find the end zone in Winnipeg. Saskatchewan's offense struggled to generate big plays in the loss, dropping the Riders to 8-5. Saskatoon's Trevor Jasik is coming home a world champion. The 45-year-old helped Canada win gold in the men's 4x400 relay at the World Masters Athletic Championship in Korea. A bigger family is facing a $1,300 bill after their 3-year-old son needed hospital care. Nolan Haynes developed a fever of above 40 degrees this spring, but the closest available bed was in Prince Albert. His mom, Amy, is asking the Saskatchewan Health Authority to reduce the transfer cost. Your CKOM weekend weather. You might not want to put that umbrella away just yet. Sunday night, a 60% chance of showers and a low of 8. Monday, partly cloudy, a few showers with a high of 14. That's your 650 CKOM news update. I'm Jacob Bamhauer.
3: 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This is an encore edition of the Evan Bray Show. The voice of Saskatchewan. Evan Bray on 650 CKOM.
4: Tariffs and the uncertainty that comes with that. So what does this look like? How is Ottawa delivered for our province and what can be done to support in our province? We heard some announcements last week in that regard, and there's actually a couple more happening today. Here to talk about that is Saskatchewan's only Liberal MP, Secretary of State Rural Development for the federal government, MP Buckley Belanger. And I'm going to say Belanger because you and I were just chatting off air and I said there's this big back and forth how we pronounce your last name.
5: Yeah, obviously it's a French name.
4: Yeah.
5: And over time, if I were to say back home, je suis Monsieur Buckley Belanger, they would not know who that guy was.
4: Right.
5: They know Buckley Belanger a bit better because, like I said, it is a French name. And of course, the French speaking and French community in Canada want to protect their language.
4: Right.
5: And respectfully, so it is a French name. So we use Buckley Belanger.
4: Okay, so you're good with Belanger?
5: Oui, monsieur.
4: Okay, that's what I'm going to use going forward. Thank you for coming in. So you're actually back home because you've been making some announcements. Can we talk about what was announced last week?
5: Well, we talked really about the tariff support package that we were putting in front of Canadians. As you know, recently we put $7.5 billion right across the country to prepare and to support those impacted by the unjustified tariffs as a result of our negotiations with the U.S., and we're doing that right across the country. There's various ministers traveling to various sectors of our country. I'm pleased to be back home here in Saskatchewan. I'd say right now for the Western Canadian Prairie provinces and other provinces as well, we grow the best canola. You were talking about canola earlier, but we grow the best canola. So as we travel throughout Saskatchewan and see the promise and the hard work of people, it really makes me proud to come from Saskatchewan. So as we get into Ottawa, we talk about the aspirations and dreams that Saskatchewan has. And as you know, Evan, we're a trading province. We're really good at that. We have a lot of resources. We have what Canada and the world needs. So these are all positive. So when I come home, I get really energized. It's great to be back in Saskatchewan, and it's even great to be back home in Ottawa La Crosse where I can visit with my 4-year-old grandson.
4: Of course.
5: We come home, we get re-energized, being an MP and being in Ottawa and the travel demands. You know, it is really tough on a guy, but when you get home, We feel the Saskatchewan energy, and it gives us a great, great feel.
4: We heard some announcements made in Saskatoon, some businesses and industries impacting by the support package. Some more are being announced today. How are they chosen?
5: Well, there's a criteria that, as example, I would use is a regional development agency, Prairies Can. That's where a lot of the tariff supports are going to be housed. There's other examples, the Business Development Bank as an example. But they are primarily the ones taking applications. So folks that are out there listening and they see that, you know, first of all, this is not Saskatchewan's fault. This is not our producer's fault. It's nobody's fault that this unjustified tariff was placed upon us as a country. So what we're trying to do is minimize the negative impact of those tariffs. And as of today, we're going dollar for dollar back to the U.S. on creating our own or developing our own tariffs. But in the interim, there are people that are being affected and impacted. And what we do is we house some of the tariff response initiatives through regional development agencies, like I said, the Prairies Can operation. So my advice to folks out there, if you're impacted by these unjustified tariffs that you didn't ask for, then as a Secretary of State for Rural Canada and as your lone Liberal rep, mm-hmm. as you mentioned in the province, we would say just simply go on Prairies Can's website, and there's a series of information and opportunities there to help Canadians and producers and many people impacted, like, for example, steel is an issue here mm-hmm. In our capital city. So there's programs in there, and that'll walk you through what is available.
4: Right. So the money comes from the feds, goes into, in our case, Prairies Can, and then there's a process there, a committee that adjudicates on, based on need. I'm assuming there's some criteria set up to.
5: Absolutely. There is. And the best way to find out what those criteria are, simply go on the website.
4: Yeah. Okay. We're chatting today with Buckley Belanger, who is a Saskatchewan Liberal MP, our only Liberal MP for the province, also Secretary of State Rural Development. So do you feel when you come back home, you're talking with people, are you feeling a support for these tariffs? We've been talking about this on the show. We just had some open lines. Some people feel like, you know, the tariffs isn't, like the retaliatory tariffs isn't what we should be doing because it only prolongs and aggravates the current administration in the States. We should be focusing on getting a deal. What do you hear from people?
5: Well, obviously, I think what I would like to add to that is we have a great team. As you can see, right from the Prime Minister to Minister LeBlanc, Minister Sidhu, all these ministers that are really working very hard. And they're all engaged. Like when we meet in Ottawa, the tariff situation is explained to as and on many occasions, many times to any caucus member that has a particular interest that might affect their riding or their region. So we're getting a lot of great information. I would say this on the tariff situation. We have a great team. It's probably not a great idea to speculate on things today, but to tell folks that we are all in. Whether it is protecting Canada's identity, protecting our country in many ways possible. And tariffs are there to support those impacted by that. And as you've mentioned, there's really good criteria to who could apply and who could be helped. We're just going to stand up for Canadians, do our best to keep the team strong and to remind Canadians that we are a separate country. We are an independent country. We will protect our sovereignty. And these days, I just feel great being a Canadian. And I can tell folks we have a very strong team. And they are, as you know, in the middle of all these discussions. And they're very complex discussions. Mm-hmm. And the provinces are involved as well. You look at Saskatchewan, we're a trade-dependent province. And, you know, we got the resources that Canada and the world needs. So they are also engaged in a lot of these discussions. So I would just tell Canadians we have a solid team in place trying their very best to maneuver Canada at this very important time of our trading history.
4: Saskatchewan Liberal MP Buckley Belanger is my guest in studio today. The United States have been throwing out the notion that Canada simply walked away from the table for political purposes. What we heard from our government was they walked away because there were some last-minute ads that weren't conducive to getting a deal. This has caused a lot of discussion of people saying, well, can you show us? Can you give us an understanding? Show us some of the things that weren't good for Canada in the deal that caused you to walk away. Do you get a sense we will ever see some of those details?
5: Absolutely. As we alluded to earlier, you look at the Minister LeBlanc. He's explained the differences on numerous radio shows. He does a podcast as well. Minister Champagne, Minister Jolie, all of these ministers, senior ministers that are heavily engaged in a lot of these discussions have come forward and they've explained specific examples. And yeah, they've heard our aluminum, they've heard our steel, they've heard our wood sector. At the end of the day, if this was not good for Canada, then we simply walk. And that was the occasion. It's unfortunate, but that we simply walk away because we are an independent country. When there's certain provisions in there saying, well, can we have influence on any trade deal you might make with any other country? Well, that's our right as Canadians. You know, we can decide. And our prime ministers emphasize that time and time again. We are an independent country. We will defend our country. We will promote our country. We'll open trade opportunities to the rest of the world if we have to, because go back to my earlier point, Evan, we have what the world needs. And want. So we are in a great position to do great things.
4: Buckley Belanger, Saskatchewan's lone Liberal MP in the province with some funding announcements in terms of industrial and business support in the wake of this trade war that is going on. We'll take a break and we'll be right back here on 980 CJME and 650 CKOM.
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4: You know, we often will talk about how Saskatchewan farmers grow and harvest and the weather. I mean, that's pretty standard. What about the health of the soil that farmers are growing in? Healthy soil matters beyond the farm. It affects how well land holds water. It, of course, how productive it can be, ultimately the food we depend on. Saskatchewan farming has changed a lot over the last number of decades, and new research suggests that those changes may be changing the soil for the better. I love this report. I love the fact that it's a good news story. Stuart Smythe, who is a regular contributor to our program, a professor in the Department of Agriculture and Resource Economics at the University of Saskatchewan, one of the authors of this new study, and I'm happy to say we have Professor Smythe joining us by phone. Thanks for giving us some time today.
16: Oh, my pleasure.
4: As a good farm, you're a farm kid yourself.
16: Yeah, I grew up just north of Moose Mountain Park on a farm.
4: So, I mean, this is an interesting topic when we're talking about soil health. How long ago did you start kind of putting together the building blocks for this study?
16: So it was about 2 years ago, we saw a report from an environmental organization that said, you know, the removal of summer fallow and the transition to continuous cropping and the reliance on herbicides for weed control was actually damaging the soil. It was, you know, essentially they had said it was killing the soil. And we said, well, we don't think that's the case. We've removed most of our summer fallow here and yields continue to rise. So we turned to our farmers and we put a survey together to collect some data. And I really want to give a shout of thanks out to Chelsea and Savannah who make me look good in doing much of the work on this paper.
4: So for those of us, and there are people that are listening who grew up on a farm, you understand about the importance of soil, but there's also a lot of people who maybe don't completely understand how important this is. Can you give us, I did a bit of it in the intro, but give us a sense of the importance of soil quality.
16: Yeah, so previously, you know, before we had really good weed control with some of the modern chemicals and crops we've got, summer fallow was really used to control weeds, right? So lots of the rotations in Saskatchewan were wheat 1 year, summer fallow the next. If farmers had cattle, you know, there was quite often maybe a second crop of oats or barley to use as green feed or, you know, feed for the winter time. But we had those rotations where every second or, you know, every third year, that field was as black as, you know, your garden kind of thing, and constantly tilled depending on the moisture. In our area, you know, it was roughly every 2 weeks, so, you know, 8 to 10 times a year that field was tilled. So you released the carbon from the soil every time you made a pass. And so now, as farmers started to get effective weed control following the commercialization of genetically modified canola, we started to see farmers moving away from using summer fallow because they got really good weed control And they were able to continually use minimum or zero tillage technologies for seeding. And we really did this transformation over about a 10-year period from the mid-90s to about 2005 to see the vast majority of summer fallow acres just disappear in this province.
4: The whole move, like your study found, I think it was a 76% reduction in tillage passes since 1990. Is that right?
16: Yeah.
4: I was just going to say that whole move. I mean, there's all kinds of things that you can explore there. I mean, think about the less time the farmer's spending in the field, you know, doing those tillage passes, the diesel costs, the, you know, all of that stuff. And if the news is good for the soil, I think this is a win-win.
16: Yeah, and so I've got a graduate student that's going to defend in a couple of weeks, and she looked at what the GHG emissions from the equipment were, you know, when we looked at doing a rotation that had summer fallow versus one without summer fallow, and just the amount of fuel used, so the emissions from that are about 35% less between that period of, say, 2016 to 2019 than they were from that period in the early 90s.
4: Mm-hmm. So what is it behind, like when we're talking about the quality of soil and quality of soil going up, there's a number of factors that play into this. Can you highlight what you see as the main contributors to this?
16: Yeah, so when we started looking at some of the soil science literature, there's a multitude of factors. So which makes it really challenging to say, okay, well, how do we actually compare soil health from one year or one period to the next? So what we, you know, in talking with farmers, when they get their soil tested for nutrient requirements for the following year, one of the things they always get is it tells them what their percentage of soil organic matter is. And so soil organic matter is one of the important factors in looking at improved soil health. So we asked farmers to go back as far as they had data and give us or report to us what the levels of soil organic matter were. And so what we found is between 1990 and 2024, soil organic matter increased from about 3.3% up to 4.7%, about a 40% increase across the province.
4: So let's talk about how crop genetics play into this now. We're chatting today with Stuart Smythe, professor at the University of Saskatchewan. Can we talk about herbicide-tolerant crops, new weed control technologies that help make reduced tillage possible, and how crop genetics play into this as well?
16: Yeah, so that was a really important factor, getting the genetically modified canolas that came out in the late 1990s. And what it allowed was, you know, previously canola was not, there were not very good in-crop herbicides to control weeds in canola. So farmers had to grow canola typically on summer fallow on pretty clean fields. But because glyphosate and glufosinate or Roundup and Liberty provided really good weed control when those crops were commercialized, farmers found that they could put canola onto some of their, you know, their weediest fields, clean those weeds up, and then that lowered the amount of herbicides they used in subsequent years in those fields. So, and we've taken a look at some of that and found that the overall pattern of herbicide use did decrease after that initial introduction.
4: Are there any downsides? Like, did your report uncover any situations where reduced tillage doesn't work as well?
16: We didn't find any in this paper, Evan, but in another paper that we've just been working on, we did find that if we look at the pesticides overall, so herbicides, fungicides, insecticides, there has been an increase of about 14 or 15% in overall application. But a large part of that's due to the fact that we don't have millions of acres sitting in summer fallow. Mm-hmm. And we knew as we have more seeded acres year after year that we're going to have to use more pesticides to control all types of crop pests.
4: Right. That makes sense. So what does this tell us about the future of farming, the future of ag in our province? What do we take away from this report?
16: Sure. Well, we've made a good start. So one of the things we wanted to take a look at is saying, okay, we're up to, you know, nearly 5% soil organic matter. How does that compare historically? So we went back and we found a good study that looked at what some of the soil organic matter levels were in the at the end of the 1800s, so in the 1880s, 1890s, sort of in that southwest part of the province, soil organic matter there was, you know, 7-8%. It's now up to a little over 3%, and in the east side, east central part of Saskatchewan, it was up to 12-13%. So if we said we're between 4.5 and 5 provincially, we've still got a long way to go. We can still make a lot of soil health improvements by relying, you know, more on modern, you know, these modern crop genetics, zero minimum tillage implements, and the use of modern herbicides.
4: And that is Professor Stuart Smythe, Department of Agriculture, Resource Economics at the University of Saskatchewan. We're here on 980 CJME and 650 CKOM.
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2: I'm Jacob Bamhauer with your 650 CKOM news update. The Saskatchewan Roughriders are heading into their bye week after failing to find the end zone in Winnipeg. Saskatchewan's offense struggled to generate big plays in the loss, dropping the Riders to 8-5. Saskatoon's Trevor Jasik is coming home a world champion. The 45-year-old helped Canada win gold in the men's 4x400 relay at the World Masters Athletic Championship in Korea. A bigger family is facing a $1,300 bill after their 3-year-old son needed hospital care. Nolan Haynes developed a fever of above 40 degrees this spring, but the closest available bed was in Prince Albert. His mom, Amy, is asking the Saskatchewan Health Authority to reduce the transfer cost. Your CKOM weekend weather. You might not want to put that umbrella away just yet. Sunday night, a 60% chance of showers and a low of 8. Monday, partly cloudy, a few showers with a high of 14. That's your 650 CKOM news update. I'm Jacob Bamhauer.
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4: How many times, how many conversations have you been in where someone says, well, let's see what happens in the midterms? The midterm elections are coming up later this year. Many people speculating that could be, it could have a big impact on what's going on south of the border. For Canada, one of the biggest questions is, what would a shift in Congress mean for President Donald Trump's trade and tariff policies? Even though many of those tariffs were imposed through executive authority, Congress could still play a role in what happens next. But, you know, the U.S. political process is very different than what we have in Canada. So sometimes when you're trying to sort through this and what do the midterms mean coming up in November, it can be hard to pull apart. That's why we've connected with my next guest. Rodney Lepke is an associate professor at York University. Rodney studies, teaches, writes and authors books about American politics, has for many years. And I'm happy to say we've connected with Rodney Lepke today by phone. Rodney, thanks so much for taking our call.
23: No, no worries. Thanks for having me.
4: How important are these American midterms, not just this year, but every time they cycle around?
23: Well, I mean, they take on a lesser electoral role. You know, typically fewer people show up for the midterms. You know, in some ways, Americans have to vote much more than Canadians do. They vote at many levels at the same time. So midterms typically have taken in terms of fanfare, they've taken a backseat to big presidential elections, which we're more familiar with here in Canada. But they do play an important role with Congress. You know, the devisors of the Constitution, the framers, they put in place elections for the House of Representatives every 2 years. And they did that for a very particular reason, because they thought that the House was closer to the people, right? It was a stronger representative of the people. And they had a certain fear of executive action. And so they felt that having a midway election in which the people get to speak and redesign, you know, the content of the House of Representatives puts an important potential check on the executive, right? So if the executive, like the Trump administration or any other administration, gets out of control, a change in government in the House may go a long way towards checking that administration. So they play a particularly important role in that regard.
4: As I'm combing through social media and different media sources, I try and balance my viewing to both those that favor Democrats and those that favor Republicans to try and get a bit of an unbiased. And I've actually seen political commentators in the States on both sides say that the midterm elections can favor a party and can favor certain demographics. Have you seen that, Rodney?
23: Certainly. So typically, I mean, one thing that has to be said is that midterm elections typically favor the party that's out of power. That's just been true institutionally across the board. You know, a president comes to power, they put in play their policy. It's, you know, either creates excitement or a certain degree of resentment. And very often you'll get this kind of tidal wave of change in the midterm elections. And it's really a signal that, you know, people are somewhat dissatisfied, or they want to send a signal to the administration, look, change course or adjust your course in some way. You know, a really big example of that was during the Obama administration in 2010. When there was this sea change in the Congress that brought to power, you know, Tea Party members and the Freedom Caucus, and that was considered a kind of Republican tidal wave that then put a check on the Obama administration. So typically it's the party that's out of power that is favored, and it very much depends on mobilization. Typically, also, Republicans have been a little better at mobilizing during the midterms, although that doesn't seem to be the case, you know, for the coming midterm.
4: Okay. I wonder about, did we learn anything? We have the benefit of watching one full four-year Trump presidency, obviously, back in 2016. Did we learn anything from those midterms that might be indicative of what we're going to see this year? Or is this a completely different beast?
23: Well, it's different in the sense that, you know, the policies of the administration are much more centered on the administration. They haven't involved the Congress. In 2018, there was a midterm wave that very much favored the Democrats, and it very much put a check on the Trump administration. This time around, there are a lot of open questions, because we know that the Trump administration hasn't paid a lot of attention to Congress. It hasn't really considered whether Congress should or should not approve its various executive actions. Now, it's had the luxury of having Republicans in power in both the House and the Senate, and so it could get away with that because the Republican Party more or less has, you know, lied down and allowed the administration considerable reach in terms of its policy, to say the least. If the Democrats come to power in the House and the Senate, that allowance is going to change considerably, and so it will make a difference.
4: I mean, I have to ask this question here, because last night we heard Donald Trump at a Republican convention talk about the possibility of a new Trump dividend, $5,000 to every American, only if the Republicans hold on to both chambers. So, right. You know, maybe my analytical question is, just define for us what he's talking about with both chambers and why that's important. And then is that offside for a president to make a promise like that?
23: Okay, so I'll take the second question first. Yes, it's offside. I mean, it doesn't just border on, it is election tampering. And I think it would be the subject of considerable investigations were it to actually take place. Now, whether this is just talk, you know, there was also supposed to be rebates around the tariff. You know, that hadn't really come to be, at least on an individual level. So what he's talking about in relation to two houses, of course, is he wants a majority in both the House of Representatives and the Senate. One third of the senators are up for re-election during the midterm. That's re-election is staggered in the United States and in the U.S. Senate, because senators serve a six-year term. He doesn't want a Democratic majority in either of those houses, because if the Democrats have a majority in either one or both, they then have committee power. And if they have committee power, they can drag Trump officials before Congress and start questioning them. And they can even refer to the Justice Department criminal investigation. So he wants to make sure not only that Congress doesn't block his future actions, he wants to make sure there's no review of his, you know, all of the actions he's undertaken to date.
4: Rodney Lepke is my guest, associate professor, York University. Rodney has studied, he teaches, he writes about American politics. So, you know, I listened to your last answer, and I can't help but think, up till now, and you've stated this already today as well, I mean, President Trump really has his vision. And whether you agree with it or not, it's his vision of where they're going. And so he has dealt with most things through executive order. Do we expect, even if there is a change in power balance in both chambers, do we expect that to change?
23: I don't think that we really do. There's a couple of things to think about here. It's the degree to which, if the Democrats do come to power, the degree to which they're willing to undertake a more aggressive investigative position in relation to Congress, and the degree to which they're willing to try to pass legislation that stops the administration's policies in their tracks. That's on the one hand. On the other hand, you know, if you just take tariffs, for instance, the president has undertaken a series of policies that really broadly expand presidential power way past what is, you know, normally taken to be valid. When presidents do that, it creates a difficulty. It creates a kind of precedent, and Congress historically has ceded those powers. So that's quite a difficulty. Like, foreign policy is a really good example. Congress used to govern a good deal of U.S. foreign policy. Today, most of it is governed through the administration, and that's because the president has slowly taken those powers away from Congress.
4: And that's not I just want to jump in. That's not just a Donald Trump thing, right?
23: No, that's not just a Donald Trump thing. There is a term that is regularly used in relation to U.S. politics called the imperial presidency. And that suggests a president that is always taking executive actions that, you know, more or less slowly erode the powers of Congress. I mean, the fact that the United States can go to war without Congress saying it's okay tells you right there that, you know, the president has taken on quite a bit of power for himself. If existing powers that, you know, Trump has tried to put in place hold some water over time, not just Trump, but future presidents will then rely on that power going forward. So it's not necessarily the case that all the powers that have been invoked under the Trump administration, some of them spurious, some of them, you know, actually under the guise of the presidency, that they will somehow be all clawed back. We can't make any assumptions like that.
4: That is Rodney Lepke. He is an associate professor at York University. 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
4: When those retaliatory tariffs came on, we knew, like we had to know that there was going to be a response from the United States. Well, Donald Trump did respond in a couple of ways, and one of them was putting a Canadian company in his sights. The U.S. president went on Truth Social and basically said that he had a message for Montreal-based Bombardier. If you want to sell your planes in the United States, you need to build them in the United States. He went on further to say, no more selling Bombardier in the United States. Now, as we pull this apart, we learn that there's one problem with that. Bombardier has a pretty significant American footprint. They've got a number of employees. They work with suppliers from the United States. So this is a little more complicated than one would expect. And that's where my next guest comes in. John Graddick, who we have had on our show a few times now. John is an aviation expert. He's coordinator of the aviation management program at McGill University in Montreal, the same city that has Bombardier as a company. And I'm happy to have John Graddick joining us by phone. John, welcome to the program.
28: My pleasure to be here with you, Evan.
4: How big of a player is Bombardier worldwide?
28: In a private jet airplane marketplace, it's probably number two in the world in terms of airplanes. There's major manufacturers of these private jets. Gulfstream is number one. Bombardier is number two. Embraer is number three, and I'd say Pilatus is number four. So they're up there in the top tier of the private jet planes. And these planes are, $60, $70, $80, $90 million
4: right.
28: US.
4: So
28: not cheap.
4: The comment made by US President Donald Trump saying Bombardier can't sell planes in the United States unless it builds them there. Well, just give me your thoughts on that.
28: Well, he basically said these airplanes are not good enough. And saying, well, what do you mean not good enough? Bombardier just sold $5.5 billion worth of airplanes in the U.S. in the most competitive market there is on the planet. There are 3,500 of these airplanes already flying in the U.S., including the U.S. Army and the U.S. Air Force are flying Bombardier airplanes. So, he's kind of, looking to create a tempest in a teapot in this one by saying they're not good enough. They are the best-selling business jet in the U.S.
4: Right.
28: And, our friends at Gulfstream are not very happy. So they pulled Donald Trump's strings to make this statement that they would like to have Bombardier out of the equation and have more Americans buy Gulfstream.
4: we've learned through there. I think there's been a few things that this trade war has taught us, but one is how integrated the automotive market is between Canada and the United States, and to a degree, Mexico as well. I feel like I've learned the same thing about Bombardier. Can you talk about the operation, what is done in Canada, and how kind of important the connection is with the United States?
28: Yeah, I think Donald Trump has basically been focusing on where is this airplane being delivered from. And yes, it's being delivered from Montreal, just down the street from where I live, in Ville Saint-Laurent and Dorval. And, you know, there's about 5,000-6,000 employees that basically do the finishing on this airplane. But, you know, to build an airplane is not just the finishing of the airplane, it's where the components come from. So in this airplane, the wings of the airplane are built in Road Oak, Texas. Flight controls, Los Angeles. Learjet, Wichita. The plant in Fort Wayne, Indiana is being built that will have most of the airplanes for the Learjet airplanes. The airplanes for the Global Express are coming out of GE Honeywell. So there's about 15,000 direct jobs in the U.S., about 20,000 indirect jobs, 2,800 suppliers. For this airplane are in the U.S. So this is a fully integrated North American business. And so any North American aerospace company takes full advantage, like Boeing 787 for Boeing's airplanes. The landing gear and the struts on the airplane come out of Winnipeg for all of Boeing 787s that they're building. So we have, you know, it's fully integrated and stuff crosses the border all the time.
4: I wonder about how, like, if this were to come to fruition, if Donald Trump could stop Bombardier from being sold in the United States, how much impact would that have on the company? How big is the American market for Bombardier?
28: It's big. It's, you know, 55% of the sales of Bombardier happened last year in the U.S. So Bombardier's total sales last year were $9.2 billion of jets. 5.5 of that was to the U.S. Mm. So, yeah, they're a big deal. So, you know, as much as Mr. Trump would like to make this wish of his, you know, become the edict and there's no more sales, that's not an easy task to do. You know, these airplanes have gone through certification. People are, you know, there's about 300 airplanes that are on the order books from the U.S. for this airplane. So you're going to be sitting with some pretty upset U.S. customers that are waiting for these airplanes to show up because they love this airplane. And it's economical. It's the type of airplane that they need for their fleets. People want to have this airplane to be, you know, in their fleet rather than have a Gulfstream airplane. So I think that, you know, he's kind of, you know, picked on a company, which is unusual for him, picked on a company that he doesn't really understand the implications on the U.S. side as much as he thought he did.
4: Aviation expert John Graddick is my guest. If memory serves me right, this isn't the first time he's had Bombardier in his sights, because didn't he threaten decertification and 50% tariffs, but neither really came to fruition earlier in the year?
28: This is a favorite, you know, topic for Donald. I think Donald's gone after them in 2018, if you remember, the Bombardier C-Series airplane. The C-Series airplane, Bombardier was trying to sell this airplane to Delta in the U.S., and Boeing came in and told Trump that, that Bombardier is getting undue subsidies from the Canadian government and we need to tax them. So he proposed a 219% tax on the C-Series airplane built by Bombardier and at Boeing's request. And of course, that was turned down by the Interstate Trade Commission a year later. But, you know, Bombardier's been in his sights for years. Yeah, in January, he made a statement saying that, you know, we should, you know, ban Bombardier airplanes again because of the fact that, you know, Bombardier is in cahoots with the Canadian government in delaying certification of new Gulfstream airplanes, which was proven to be totally false. But, you know, he's got this thing about Bombardier that he keeps bringing it up. And, you know, we always kind of say, okay, pick on somebody else.
4: Thanks, John. John Graddick is aviation expert, coordinator of the aviation management program, McGill University in Montreal.
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1: From the National Newsroom of the Canadian Press, I'm Karen Rebo. Prime Minister Mark Carney says the world is looking at Canada differently and that Canada should do the same. Hundreds of executives and global asset managers are arriving in Toronto for the start Monday of Canada's first ever investment summit. They'll get a look at major projects at various stages of development. The two-day summit is a key part of Carney's plan for stimulating $1 trillion in investment in Canada over the next 5 years. Prime Minister Carney says Canada is not looking to become a member of the European Union, but is seeking a unique alliance with the economic bloc. While on the red carpet Sunday evening at the Toronto International Film Festival, Carney was asked his thoughts about a Wall Street Journal report that suggested he was exploring whether Canada could become an associate member of the EU.
2: We share the same values, we have the same priorities, and we have very complementary strengths. We're stronger together, and this is at a time where the world's more dangerous and divided, and friends need to stick together at these times.
1: His remarks come amid an escalating trade war between Canada and the U.S. Now, on his return from Ireland Sunday night, U.S. President Donald Trump briefly spoke with the press on board Air Force One. Among the questions, the administration's relationship with Canada. A nation known for its politeness is not how Trump saw his interaction with our prime minister and other leaders.
3: I find Canada to be the worst country to deal with.
4: Really?
3: The most difficult country. With that being said, they're dying to make a deal.
4: I find
3: Canada to be very, very difficult to deal with.
1: Alberta's police watchdog has been called in to investigate the officer-involved fatal shooting of a man in West Edmonton. Edmonton police were called Sunday morning with a report that a man with a firearm had entered the home and that a woman and infant had been shot. They say arriving officers were met by witnesses and the injured parties, and soon after, the adult male suspect opened the front door bearing a firearm. Police say the 36-year-old man was given verbal direction but did not comply, and three officers then discharged their firearms. They say the man was arrested but died at the scene. Two women and an infant were taken to hospital with non-life-threatening injuries. And Jesse Eisenberg, the comedic actor who starred in The Social Network, is at the Toronto International Film Festival with his latest offering called The Debut. Here's Canadian Press reporter Sandra Ezekwazili.
5: Eisenberg directed the comedy, which is about a woman who lands a role in a community theater production and then becomes obsessed with her performance. Julianne Moore and Paul Giamatti star in the film, which is getting rave reviews and earning Oscar buzz.
6: I wanted this movie to play at Toronto more than anything because, because no one understands zany comedy with love more than the Canadians.
1: The debut will be in theaters in December. This is the Canadian Press. In sports, the Toronto Blue Jays host the Detroit Tigers for a three-game series that opens Monday. The Jays won two of three weekend games against the visiting Baltimore Orioles, including Sunday's 8-1 rubber match victory. Cleveland won its game Sunday too, so the Jays remain a game behind the Guardians for the third and final AL wildcard spot. In NFL action, Josh Allen threw a 34-yard touchdown pass to Joshua Palmer with 1:36 left to lift the visiting Buffalo Bills to a 36-31 win over the Houston Texans in a back-and-forth season opener. And in soccer, a frustrating result Sunday evening for the Vancouver Whitecaps. Christian Ramirez scored twice and Austin FC downed the host Caps 2-1. Vancouver's head coach, Jesper Sorensen, says his team

0: just wasn't at its best.
1: Today we made it difficult for ourselves, I would say. The first goal and also somewhat in the second, but especially the first goal.
0: From the Canadian Press, I'm Karen Rebo.
2: I'm Jacob Bamhauer with your 650 CKOM news update. The Saskatchewan Roughriders are heading into their bye week after failing to find the end zone in Winnipeg. Saskatchewan's offense struggled to generate big plays in the loss, dropping the Riders to 8-5. Saskatoon's Trevor Jasik is coming home a world champion. The 45-year-old helped Canada win gold in the men's 4x400 relay at the World Masters Athletic Championship in Korea. A bigger family is facing a $1,300 bill after their 3-year-old son needed hospital care. Nolan Haynes developed a fever of above 40 degrees this spring, but the closest available bed was in Prince Albert. His mom, Amy, is asking the Saskatchewan Health Authority to reduce the transfer cost. Your CKOM weekend weather. You might not want to put that umbrella away just yet. Sunday night, a 60% chance of showers and a low of 8. Monday, partly cloudy, a few showers with a high of 14. That's your 650 CKOM news update. I'm Jacob Bamhauer.
3: 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The Green Zone with Jamie Nye. 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
4: Jamie Nye with you here on the Green Zone as the Blue Jays. They're wrapped up their matinee with the Las Vegas Athletics of Sacramento. It was a 2-0 loss. So they're a game and a half back right now on Sportsnet. It is the Orioles and the Guardians. More scoreboard watching for Jays fans, of course. The Guardians, the team the Jays are chasing, a game and a half up on the Jays. And fresh off the set is Jamie Campbell from Sportsnet joining us this afternoon. Jamie, thanks for your time.
5: No problem, Jamie. Good to speak with you.
4: Now, I'm going to start with this question. Is this fun? Are we having fun with this Blue Jays run? I'm not sure. It is. Sometimes it's fun. Sometimes it's frustrating. It's very complicated, Jamie.
5: I gather you're asking me specifically, and the answer to that is absolutely it is. but that's more the boy in me who wanted to do this since he was yay big, getting a chance to broadcast whether they're a first place team, a fifth place team, or somewhere smack in the middle does not matter to me. It's a pleasure being able to do what I do for a living. So I always find it fun. If you're asking on the broader spectrum, I'm not sure people are enjoying it immensely if they take every game as intensely as some do. I find, to be honest with you, now that there's 15 games to go, that it's actually quite enjoyable, not knowing how this is going to end. So there'll be drama for the next 2.5 to 3 weeks, and I'm okay with that.
4: And the thing is about this race that is so fascinating is all these teams are so inconsistent. You're like, it might not be the Guardians or the Blue Jays. Who knows if the Rangers or the Orioles or someone gets hot, right?
5: Yep. As the days get longer, though, and the calendar ticks them off, I think you'll find just the attrition will eliminate some. You know, for example, I think it was just over a month ago, the Blue Jays were 6.5 back, and there were 6 teams to leap. And among those teams, Detroit's fallen out. Seattle's dangerously close to doing so if they're not out of it already, though mathematically they are not. So it feels like the only teams that are really in this fight right now are Cleveland, Texas.
4: Probably Baltimore and Toronto would be about it.
5: The Orioles and Toronto. I'm not entirely sure Minnesota. I believe Minnesota may have lost earlier today, so I don't think they're in it. So now you've got 4 that are fighting for one spot.
4: So when you look at what's ahead and for the Toronto Blue Jays, of course, a set against the Baltimore Orioles directly ahead, three of their, so there's 15 games left, easy math, 15 games. They have 5 3-game sets remaining, three of those at home, two against the Orioles. They have the Rangers mixed in, the Reds close out the season. Is this a favorable schedule for the Toronto Blue Jays to get this done and make the wild card?
5: I don't pay much attention to that, because one thing I've learned about this Blue Jays team is there seems to be a bit of a history of getting up for good teams. You know, they have not had a huge problem with the Boston Red Sox, for example, in recent years. They play the Yankees extremely well, at least in recent vintage. And, you know, I recall the first few weeks of the season, the first team they played were the Athletics. They swept all three. Two of them were walk-off victories. But then they ended up losing at home to the White Sox, who have proven to be a fairly good ball club. And I think they dropped 2 of 3 to the Colorado Rockies at the Rogers Center, which is not advisable. So I don't like to pay a lot of attention to what the schedule looks like. I think all the teams remaining, if I'm not mistaken, for the Blue Jays, the final 15 games, are all teams under 500, just like the Blue Jays are. So does that make a difference? I don't necessarily believe so.
4: Yeah,
5: and sometimes when you're playing good teams at the end of the year and they've got a sizable edge in the playoffs or in the standings, they tend to rest some of their bigger names, and you find yourself not actually playing, you know, or facing, you know, to use an example, a Cam Schlittler or an Aaron Judge, or, you know, somebody that's having an outstanding season, simply because they seem to have a place locked in and they'd rather get rest where it's applicable.
4: No help so far from the Baltimore Orioles. It's already 2-0 Guardians in the top of the first inning. That game is on Sportsnet if you want to take a gander and do the scoreboard watching like I am this afternoon on this Wednesday. The Jays fall 2-0 to Athletics today. The Las Vegas Athletics of Sacramento is how I'm calling them until their official move to Sin City. But, Jamie, when you look at the frustration, how frustrating is it that they can't score a run again against a team that many predict should be a W, especially to at least take 2 of 3 against the Athletics?
5: I think the aggravating aspect of today's loss was multi-layered. One, without any disrespect truly intended, beyond, say, Luis Medina, they didn't face a pitcher that anybody's ever heard of before. But more importantly, I firmly believe that the demise of this team, if they end up out of the postseason picture at the end of the regular season, the biggest reason has been the historic regression of Vladimir Guerrero Jr. And we could probably spend hours trying to figure out why that is the case. No sense in me getting into the mechanical aspects of it, because I never played a game in the major leagues and don't have the tenure nor the right to try and even analyze it. I am certain that for some time he's had many voices in his ear, but perhaps the most prominent in recent years, the one voice that might have been able to help him, is now a member of the New York Mets in Bo Bichette. So I think Bo's absence impacts the decline of this team. But I really believe that Vladimir Guerrero Jr.'s lack of performance is the number one reason why they're not in a position right now. And look, they've had to deal with George Springer not being what he was a year ago. They've had to deal with Addison Barger not even being part of this. They've had to deal with injuries to, you know, people like Cody Ponce. So the rotation was I won't say decimated, but it was weakened right from the outset. You know, Max Scherzer came on and has really shown to be quite effective in his age group late in the season. But I think it all boils down to the fact that Vladimir Guerrero Jr. might be the first everyday first baseman in the 50-year history of the Blue Jays to put up power numbers that don't befit his resume. That is for sure. I think John Overrud might have hit 8 home runs in 1995 as the primary first baseman for this team, and I think that is the lowest home run total by a first baseman in the 50-year history of the franchise. And if Vladdy doesn't hit another one, he'll match that.
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4: California Dreamin' with Drew Remenda today here on The Green Zone. How was the drive down, Drew? Or did you fly?
18: No, I drove down. Well, I did both, actually. You know, fast high drive. It was okay until I went through Idaho and got caught behind a truck, a highway truck, who decided that throwing rocks at everything was going to be the right idea. And I've got two cracks in my windshield and one on my sunroof that I'm very upset about. Other than that, the drive was lovely.
19: Back up a little, Remenda.
18: Yeah.
19: Just, yeah.
4: Yep. That was, those are always nice. You buy a new truck and like a month later, you're on Highway 11 and crack.
18: Yep.
4: There you go.
18: Exactly. Yep.
4: Yeah. But
18: other than that, I'm back in California and I am back working and well, if you call it, I do work.
4: Well, I can tell you, Drew Remenda, ladies and gentlemen, you should know this. He was watching a lot of CFL football this weekend. Was getting the texts, as was his son. So you're staying connected up here to the Riders and the Bombers Labor Day Classic game. So, Drew, what? Let's break down that game first. What did you think?
18: Well, first off, that was the most egregious, vicious, dirty hit at the end of the game. On near the end of the game on Zach Claros, as I texted you, I hope the CFL came down with those guys need to go back to Foot Locker, those referees, and go back to work. Because, come on, man, are they not flag happy or what? And I'm not, you know me, I'm always very supportive of officials.
4: Yes, of course.
18: Come on, man. Oh. Come on. But I did appreciate the flip by. I thought their defense played great, but I appreciated how, you know, from they adjusted from the first half to the second half and were very, very good, very strong. But the defense, they won that game, man.
4: Unbelievable performance by the defense. Yep. And yeah, I hope Zach Collaros is okay after getting brushed to the head with a finger. Can't believe he was able to make it through the end of that football game after.
18: Gutsy performance right there.
4: Out of all the hard hits he took, that was the one they call roughing the passer. All right, Drew, lots of hockey headlines to get to over the last few days because of the media tour, and there's the Quinn Hughes stuff, and then there's Sidney Crosby apparently wants to play forever. But Alex Formanton is an Edmonton Oiler. I don't understand, out of all the players to help your penalty kill, he's the guy you choose who is mediocre in Switzerland.
18: Yeah, it's interesting, isn't it, on that one. We know the situation. All those five players were acquitted. You and I have broken that case down ad nauseum, and we all decided, and I think rightfully so, that these were less than, they were morally bankrupt young men. But unfortunately, fortunately or unfortunately, it's really up to anybody who wants to judge it and see what they believe. The fact that after the suspension was lifted by the NHL, Carter Hart, Dylan Dubé just got signed by St. Louis, and then now Alex Formanton, that this is within the NHL's right to, or the NHL team's right to go sign these guys. But I'm looking at the Edmonton Oilers right now, and the only thing that I'm looking at is that they just keep adding players and adding players and adding players that they hope somehow will be able to fit into those third and fourth line roles to play some defense and be, as you said, kill penalties. I don't look at what Stan Bowman's doing right now and go, your plan is different from any other plan that any other Edmonton Oilers GM has had. I've got Connor, I've got Leon, I've got Bouchard now with the big shot from the point, and Zach Hyman, and I'm just going to keep throwing as many them out there as many times as possible and let the coach figure out with the other guys. The bonus they have is the fact that Mike Babcock is a hell of a good hockey coach as far as the X's and O's of the game. We can argue the other stuff, which you and I have, and talked about the other stuff, which you and I have. But as far as organizing the X's and O's of the game, Jamie, I told you before, I've never been around a guy, and I've been around a lot of good hockey coaches, let me watch a video with them, that is able to break down the game and get his team to play an organized way. In fact, Sidney Crosby's quote the other day was, when they asked him about Mike Babcock was he is very organized and he will help that. But I don't see the Farmington ad as being, oh, here we go. There we go. Now we're going to do something.
19: That's what I was like, and why not just a PTO? Like,
18: right.
19: But a 1 year, I know it's minimum. He's not made like it's an 850,000, but still,
18: Yeah.
19: Is the juice worth the squeeze on that one for the Edmonton Oilers, who, you know, continue to add PR, interesting PR discussions going around with the Edmonton Oilers. Let's put it that way. That was very politically correct of me because I could have said much worse. Okay. Sidney Crosby apparently wants to play forever. How long do you think this will go? Because he says, I still think I have a number of years left in me.
18: Well, I think he does too, Jamie. And maybe I'm just biased because I like Sid so much. And, you know, being able to talk to him a couple times a year is always fun. But like, Brent Ashton, who played 998 games in the National Hockey League, good Saskatoon guy. I've known Brent my whole life. And he had a saying that he got from another guy, Lindsay Carson, Saskatchewan guy, make him rip the jersey off your back. That I look at it and I think to myself, if you can still contribute and you think to yourself, well, you look at Sid and he loves to play. In fact, I asked him a couple of years ago, I said, what keeps bringing you to the rink? And he went, I love it. Absolutely love it. He said, look at this. It's so much fun. He goes, I think I can still play. Last year, what did he get? He got, 29 goals, and he only played 70 games or something like that? And he's a player who contributes still? Yeah, okay, yeah, here, I'm looking up right now. 68 games, and he had 74 points.
19: He's been a point-a-game player every season of his NHL career.
18: And he helped lead that team to the playoffs, and they weren't supposed to be a playoff team. He got 5 points in 6 games in the playoffs. Obviously, he can still contribute. So you look at it and you think to yourself, well, you think this is probably Ovi's last year because Washington's going to make a run for it. Can Sid help regain the magic and push that team to the playoffs? Some are saying maybe not. But I think he just loves to compete and loves to play hockey. That's why he's going to keep going. I say he probably can do it for about 3 more years.
19: Okay, Quinn Hughes, it's the media tour in Las Vegas. Of course, he was asked about his contract, and it sounds like you probably could cut a quote out of the Vancouver province from a year ago, and it's the same thing. I was not in a rush. I wanted to have a good summer, get ready for the season, hang out with friends and family. We'll see what happens. Do you think Quinn Hughes will be traded this season again, or will they go the distance and lose him in free agency? Or maybe you actually believe he'll stay in Minnesota and not just sign with the New Jersey Devils?
18: No, see, I was thinking exactly what you were thinking, was the simple fact of just what you said, which is perfect. That, boy, where have I heard this before? And Bill Guerin's no dummy. Bill Guerin's a good general manager, so if they can't get him signed, even though Tom Leopold has said they're going to sign him. They're going to do everything they can to sign him. If they can't get a deal inked by the time the trade deadline rolls around, they will trade him. And then they'll be able to get something back because there'll be some team out there that will want to, of course, have Quinn. But I'm with you. I think this, you know, it might mean nothing. But when we looked at what he said in Vancouver, you're 100% right. I think it means a lot that he hasn't already said, this is where I want to be, this is what I want to do, boom, I'm going to sign the extension right now. So I think he is definitely keeping every option open, and if he can't get what he wants, and I don't think he wants to be in Minnesota, I think he's going to see, well, maybe we got a chance to win here, but I think it's either he's going to go free agency or they're going to trade him.
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2: I'm Jacob Bamhauer with your 650 CKOM news update. The Saskatchewan Roughriders are heading into their bye week after failing to find the end zone in Winnipeg. Saskatchewan's offense struggled to generate big plays in the loss, dropping the Riders to 8-5. Saskatoon's Trevor Jasik is coming home a world champion. The 45-year-old helped Canada win gold in the men's 4x400 relay at the World Masters Athletic Championship in Korea. A bigger family is facing a $1,300 bill after their 3-year-old son needed hospital care. Nolan Haynes developed a fever of above 40 degrees this spring, but the closest available bed was in Prince Albert. His mom, Amy, is asking the Saskatchewan Health Authority to reduce the transfer cost. Your CKOM weekend weather. You might not want to put that umbrella away just yet. Sunday night, a 60% chance of showers and a low of 8. Monday, partly cloudy, a few showers with a high of 14. That's your 650 CKOM news update. I'm Jacob Bamhauer.
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4: Right now, we're going to preview the NFL season. It kicks off tonight. It's a rematch of where we left off last NFL season with a Super Bowl rematch, New England against the Seattle Seahawks. And from Pro Football Talk is Shireen Williams joining us here once again on the Green Zone. Shireen, Happy New Year to all who celebrate in the National Football League.
0: Yeah, it's a fun day, isn't it? It's the start of a long season, and we got a couple good games on deck here today and tomorrow. So looking forward to getting this thing underway and kicking it off.
4: As I said earlier in this show, I was, of course, promoting your appearance here once again on the Green Zone as someone who's been a longtime follower and reporter for the Dallas Cowboys, because I picked them to go to the Super Bowl.
0: Oh,
4: am
0: wow.
4: I crazy?
0: No, I think they have a shot. You know, their offense was good enough to get them there last year. I think their special teams were good enough to get them there last year. It's their defense that let them down. They gave up a team record 511 points, and that was the most points allowed in the NFL last year. And they've overhauled that defense with Christian Parker switching them to a 3-4. And I think just if they're in that top 15, maybe even the top 20, I think they've got a shot to do that. If you look at what the Panthers did from 2024 to 2025, that's, they were last in the NFL, I think, in yards in 2024, and they improved into that top 15 and got in the playoffs and, you know, actually played really well in the playoffs. So the Cowboys have a chance to do the same thing, to get better defensively. And if they do that, I think their offense is going to be just as good as what it was last year. All 11 starters are back. However, as we know, Tyler Smith, the starting left guard, their best offensive lineman, is going to be out for 4 to 6 weeks. He had surgery on his thumb earlier this week. That's a huge blow to that offensive line. Now, I think they have the best backup guard in football on TJ Bass. He'll step right in at left guard. He's not Tyler Smith, but he's going to be very good. Won't notice a difference. The problem is, if the left tackle, Tyler Guyton, former first-round pick, doesn't hold up, they don't have the option of moving Tyler Smith to left tackle, which is what they did at the end of last season when Guyton was hurt. So it's a blow for the Cowboys. They've got to be able to protect Dak Prescott. If they do that, if the defense approves, I think you're dead on that they have a shot to do what they haven't done since 1995.
4: Wouldn't that be something? What would Dallas be like if that were to happen?
0: It's already out of control. I think a lot of my neighbors are season ticket holders, and I mean, they're just going crazy. They're so excited about the season starting. And, you know, if they lose the Giants, I all bets are off. I think it's going to be doom and gloom around here from week one, but I don't think that's going to happen. But if they beat the Giants, it's probably going to really start to ramp up that, hey, we're going to the Super Bowl. We got a Super Bowl contending team again.
4: Okay, when you look around the National Football League, of course, the big favorite is the L.A. Rams, Shireen. Is it too good to be true for what the Rams have done this offseason, especially adding Myles Garrett and the return of Aaron Donald, who I know will not be playing tomorrow in Australia? But it feels almost too good to be true that this is going to be just a magical season for the Rams and easy to get to a Super Bowl in Los Angeles.
0: I have to say, I bought into it. I picked them to win the Super Bowl. I picked them to win the Super Bowl over the Bills. I did pick the Cowboys to win the division, but I picked the Rams to win the Super Bowl. I just love, I think everybody does, what they have defensively with Myles Garrett and Aaron Donald and that group on defense. Trent McDuffie has come over, one of the best cornerbacks in football. I think that's going to help that defense. The defense is going to be better than what they were last year. The concern I have, and I'm sure it's a concern that every team has, is losing your starting quarterback. But considering that Matthew Stafford is getting up there in age, you really worry about that. At some point, those guys start to lose it, and you know their backups aren't real veteran behind them, with Stetson Bennett having not played a lot of games and Ty Simpson being a rookie. So I do think you worry about Matthew Stafford's age and the threat of injury a little bit with that team. But if he can stay healthy and Puka Nacua doesn't have to serve a suspension when he's not been criminally charged, so right now he is available to play. If those two things happen, I think their offense is every bit as good as it was last year, and I think the defense is going to be better, kind of like what we talked about with the Cowboys.
19: Why not a Seahawks repeat? How good do you think Seattle can be to go try to go back-to-back?
0: Well, they certainly have a chance. That defense was right up there with Houston. You can argue which was better than the other, but I guess since the Seahawks won the Super Bowl, they had the last say in that. But very good defensively. They'll be very good defensively once again with Mike McDonald there as the defensive guy, as a head coach. But, you know, you say, why not pick them? Well, history tells you that it's super hard to repeat. It's easier to win one than it is to win back-to-back. We've seen that throughout the history. So I think things that go right for you one year don't necessarily go right for you the next year. So that's the only reason I didn't pick them. I did pick them to go and get into the playoffs, and I did pick them to beat the Cowboys in the first round of the playoffs and get to the division round. But, you know, you just start thinking about history of this league and how hard it is to win back-to-back, and that's the only reason I didn't pick them. I think they're going to be very good. I think they win on Thursday tonight, whatever. I'm getting the games mixed up. Tonight, I think they do beat the Patriots tonight and start out 1-0, and that's going to put pressure on those two teams tomorrow to try to get it done, to win a game, to keep it going.
19: Shereen Williams with us, a longtime NFL reporter, Pro Football Talk, and, of course, based out of the Dallas-Fort Worth area, having the Cowboys covered. But we're previewing the NFL season. You pick the Bills. What do you believe Joe Brady will do to get them over the hump, so to speak, after so many years knocking on that door?
0: Yeah, it's just you feel like every year they've just got this chance and they just haven't taken advantage of it. And at some point you think they're going to break through, and maybe they don't. I mean, I was living in the Houston area when Bum Phillips said, you know, we're going to kick the door down, and they never did it. Couldn't beat the Steelers when it counted most. And so they never got it done. So maybe they never get it done. You know, Jim Kelly wasn't able to get it done as many times as he took them to the Super Bowl. But you just continue to believe, as good as Josh Allen is, and I guess the same with Dan Marino back in the day, that he's going to get his opportunity to play in and possibly win a Super Bowl. Again, it's just hard. It's hard. You have to have so many things go right for you during the season, and injuries are probably the biggest one. And if you get, you know, you're more than your share of injuries, and it happens to every team at some point, then your chances of winning a Super Bowl probably are not real good. I'm amazed, and I had Shanahan as one of my coaches of the year on my ballot last year just because of all the injuries they had and what they were still able to do. I think that was one of the best coaching jobs I've ever seen last year, was Kyle Shanahan getting that team to the postseason despite the injuries that they had to so many key players. But if these teams can stay healthy, these really good teams, then they're all going to have a chance to go to the Super Bowl. And I think it's the same way with the Bills. If they can stay injury-free, I don't like their depth, perhaps less than say, a Seattle or a Rams team. But if they can stay healthy, keep the starters in there, I do think they have a really good shot to represent the AFC. It's to me, it's going to be far easier getting to the Super Bowl in the AFC than it is in the NFC. That NFC is stacked, and there are so many teams in the NFC that can win the Super Bowl. And there's some in the AFC that can get to the AFC championship. I don't see anybody in the AFC that can win a Super Bowl. I guess you never count Patrick Mahomes out just because of he's done it so many times. But I just don't see a complete team in the AFC like there are so many in the NFC.
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19: I don't know why I'm picking the Cowboys to be in the Super Bowl this year. I just see it. I look at it and I'm like, that's actually a good team. They are. And I hate picking the favorite. I hate picking the Rams. Especially with the age of the Rams. Will it crumble? Oh, we shall see. But you should be excited about next season on DAZN. Our next guest will be on the CFL coverage. DAZN, of course, Saturday nights beginning in 2027. Also, we'll be doing NFL work with DAZN as well. Former Bomber quarterback Chris Streveler and the best dressed performance in a Grey Cup parade of all time. Chris, how's it going today?
35: Let's go, man. I'm fired up to be here. I appreciate it. Hey, that Cowboys picking the Super Bowl, man. What a bold take out of you. I like that.
19: What are you picking for the Super Bowl this year, Chris?
35: Listen, I mean, it's hard to go against the Rams. I really like the Bills. Those are kind of the favorites, but I'm high on the Cowboys too, man. I think if their defense can be at least middle of the road, Dak was playing at an MVP pace last year. They got Pickens. They've got CD. I think they've got a good chance, man. I like it.
19: AFC, you're sticking with the Bills?
35: I like the Bills. Listen, like, I want to see Josh Allen. I would like to see Lamar go deep. Like, I'm interested to see how that's going to be. He seems super fired up about the new system, the new offensive coordinator. Obviously, he's a young guy coming from that Ben Johnson tree. So, there's a couple good teams there on the AFC. I mean, listen, the Chargers, too. I think that they could be super explosive and take that next step with Mike McDaniel and Harbaugh. I think that's a really great partnership. So, some pretty intriguing storylines in the AFC.
19: What about my Raiders? Will they do any damage, Chris? I'm kidding.
35: We're looking ahead to the future when it comes to the Raiders.
19: Yeah, I'm looking like 2030, somewhere in there for the Raiders.
35: I like Mendoza, though, man. I like Mendoza. I like his mindset. He's obviously got a great head on his shoulders. And listen, like, in terms of a guy to learn from Kirk Cousins, I feel like they're cut from a very similar cloth. So it seems like it should be a good situation for him.
19: Chris Trevler joining us, former Bomber quarterback, of course, played in the National Football League, will be on DAZN. Congratulations, by the way, on the new deal with DAZN. I'm excited what's coming for the CFL on Saturday nights next season. But Chris right now is doing a lot of work social media-wise, YouTube, all that stuff. Check out his work. But it was last week a week, Chris, where you go, darn, I wish I was in a uniform playing in a Labor Day Classic against the Riders.
35: Yeah, well, first of all, appreciate the congratulations, man. I'm super excited about the opportunity. Just extremely thankful and excited for everything that we're going to be bringing to the CFL and obviously already doing with the NFL. But, man, absolutely. Last week, watching the Labor Day Classic, like, that's one of those games where, like, you don't need the pre-workout. You're already ready to rock and roll. The stadium's got so much energy. The fans are so into it. It's easy to be hyped up, and so I'm sitting home just, like, finding ways to, you know, kind of keep my jitters at bay because I feel like I should be out there on the field. But ultimately, so thankful for the way that things have played out post-playing career, and, you know, I'm enjoying saving my body a little bit here so I can run around and play with my daughter at the end of the day.
19: Yeah, right on. You can actually, you know, do all those things, run around in the backyard without having crutches. Right. As I know, it's been a struggle the last few years to stay healthy for you, Chris. But what's going on with the Bombers? I know they're your former teammates, just played with them last year, but there's something off all season. Can you put your finger on it?
35: Well, listen, I mean, in terms of last week, like, I'm always a glass half full type of guy, and you got to give Saskatchewan a ton of credit, man. Like, they came out, they executed, they played a Saskatchewan game that you see where it's like, all right, you let them hang around, you keep them in the game, they're just going to lean on you. Trevor Harris is going to distribute the ball accurately and on time like he usually does. Their defense is going to find a way to get a big play get a turnover, get some pressure, and then they're going to bring Tommy Stevens in for Tommy time, and they're going to lean on you. And that's what they do, and that's what they did, and they executed. As it pertains to the Bombers, listen, it's like we've all seen how good they can be when they go beat up on Montreal and they go work Edmonton in the first half, but then it's not the same in the second half. And so for the Bombers, it's just a matter of consistency and being able to put together a three-phase football game, and they haven't done it as much as you look at this team on paper and you say, man, this is a talented football team. So, you know, hopefully they can start to put those pieces together, stay consistent with the run game with Brady, keep Zach upright in the pocket, give him time, because when you give him time, I still believe that he's one of the best quarterbacks in the league.
19: So when you look ahead to the Banjo Bowl, if you're in the room game planning against that six-man blitz that Josh Bell was bringing, or do you anticipate they're going to do something different on defense in the Banjo Bowl? What are you doing if you're game planning as a Bomber?
35: Well, I think you got to anticipate that continuing to happen, right? If the other team has success on it, you know that they're going to want to show it to you again and make sure that you have a plan to account for that. And then when you do account for that, okay, how do we anticipate them adjusting? And that's just the chess match of playing football, and that's why I love the game so much. So I would anticipate them bringing that six-man pressure again, having some answers in place, whether that be quick throws, moving the pocket, finding ways to give a little bit of help on the edge for the O-line. Like, there's multiple ways to account for that, and I think that they'll have a plan to do that, but then it's the next step, right? Okay, we accounted for that. What do you think they're going to bring off of that? And so are we prepared for that? And continuing to kind of play that game out in your head and saying, all right, if we show that we can stop this, where do they go from here, and kind of continuing that back and forth.
19: At where it stands today, with you know a third of the season left ahead in the Canadian Football League after this week, where's your head at? As can anybody bring down the Montreal Alouettes this season, and how good has Davis Alexander and Philpott been this year?
35: Oh, they've been outstanding. I mean, I think those are two guys that surely should be, if everything was fair and square, they should surely be getting some NFL looks after the season. But they look terrific, man. And, you know, Travis Tice going on six games is going to be a little bit of a blow for that offense. But, man, their passing game has been unbelievable. Let's not forget about Tyler Snead either. He's having an unbelievable season as well. So they look really, really good. But listen, like any given day, especially in the playoffs, and you got to be peaking at the right time going into the playoffs. You know, we've seen some of these teams give them tough games, right? Winnipeg has beat them. Edmonton has beat them. BC went toe-to-toe with them. You know, Saskatchewan is a very tough team as well. So it's like anything can happen at any given time. It's about who's playing their best football going into the playoffs and who's staying healthy as well. So, you know, time will tell. It's not always the number one team at the end of the regular season that wins the Grey Cup, as we have seen time and time again. It's about who's playing their best ball going into playoff time.
19: Do you see Davis Alexander getting a shot in the NFL? At 27, 6 foot tall, how much does that stuff go against Davis Alexander? Although you were about 26, 27 when you
35: No, I was 25.
19: 25?
35: So I was 25, so 2 years younger. But listen, it's like, you know, we can make all the excuses in the world as to why he shouldn't get a look, but like he should get a look, right? He's done it at the professional level. He's been one of the best guys in the CFL since he's become a starter. His numbers are unbelievable. He can make all the throws on the field. Listen, if you can make all the throws on a CFL field, you surely can make all the throws on an NFL field because it's a smaller field. So, you know, I'm going to continue to stand on the table for these guys to get NFL opportunities, not just him and Tyson, but I've been on record saying if you take, you know, the bottom 10 guys on an NFL roster and the top players on a CFL team in the league, those players could very easily go make an NFL team. It's just about being at the right place at the right time and getting the right opportunity. And that's what I equate, you know, my NFL career to is I made a great decision to go to Arizona. I went somewhere where they appreciated me. Cliff Kingsbury played in the CFL, so he understood that there was the level of competition, gave me a fair shot, and was able to carve out 4 years. So, you know, I believe if he gets the right opportunity, and so many other guys in this league, if they get the right opportunity, you know, they're able to take advantage. I mean, this is the Green Zone podcast. Look at Dante Myers. Look what he's doing. So there's a lot of guys like that where if they get the right chance and are able to get in right front of the right coaching staff that appreciates what they bring, they can do it too.
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1: From the National Newsroom of the Canadian Press, I'm Karen Rebo. Prime Minister Mark Carney says Canada has an unprecedented opportunity to build up the economy as global investors descend on Toronto for a high-stakes summit over the next 2 days. He teased that a number of deals have already been signed. Last evening at the Royal Ontario Museum, Carney pumped the country up to Canadian business leaders and politicians.
2: The world's largest investors, managing over $120 trillion of assets, will come to peer into our shop window because the world is looking at Canada differently. And I suggest we should look at ourselves differently too.
1: Hundreds of executives and global asset managers are arriving in Toronto for Canada's first ever investment summit to get a look at major projects in various stages of development. The event kicks off tonight with a gala dinner at the Art Gallery of Ontario. Now, Prime Minister Carney says Canada is not looking to become a member of the European Union, but rather is seeking a unique alliance with the economic bloc. Carney was asked last night about a Wall Street Journal report that suggested he was exploring if Canada could become an associate member of the EU. He said Canada will begin discussions with the European Union, forged on common values, priorities, and strengths. StatsCan is set to report fresh inflation figures for August this morning.
3: Economists expect the annual rate of inflation was 3% last month, holding steady from July. RBC Economics says Canada is still seeing inflationary pressure coming mainly from higher energy prices. However, there was slight relief at the pumps last month compared with earlier this summer. The August inflation figures come after the Bank of Canada left its key policy rate unchanged at 2.25% in 7 consecutive decisions as it tries to balance volatile energy prices and U.S. tariffs hampering the economy. Michelle Zedekian, The Canadian Press.
1: The U.S. Northeast is drying out after torrential rain and flash flooding over the weekend. Here's ABC's Perry Russum.
4: Recovery after dangerous flash flooding ravaged the Northeast, millions of people in the storm's path. Heavy rain flooding areas up and down the I-95 corridor from Delaware to Massachusetts, bringing more than 4 inches of rain to some areas in a matter of hours.
5: This is nuts.
1: And a federal judge in Washington, D.C. has issued a new order freezing U.S. President Donald Trump's attempt to limit mail voting for the midterm elections. A previous order from another judge is already before the U.S. Supreme Court. Election officials say they could not implement Trump's new requirements before November. The decision issued late Sunday night by U.S. District Judge Carl Nichols is significant because he was nominated by Trump and earlier declined to freeze the president's executive order. At the time, he said it was premature. This is the Canadian Press. In sports, the Toronto Blue Jays host the Detroit Tigers for a 3-game series that opens Monday. The Jays won 2 of 3 weekend games against the visiting Baltimore Orioles, including Sunday's 8-1 rubber match victory. Cleveland won its game Sunday too, so the Jays remain a game behind the Guardians for the third and final AL wildcard spot. In NFL action, Josh Allen threw a 34-yard touchdown pass to Joshua Palmer with 1:36 left to lift the visiting Buffalo Bills to a 36-31 win over the Houston Texans in a back-and-forth season opener. And in soccer, a frustrating result Sunday evening for the Vancouver Whitecaps. Christian Ramirez scored twice and Austin FC downed the host Caps 2-1. Vancouver's head coach, Jesper Sorensen, says his team just wasn't at its best.
6: Today we made it difficult for ourselves, I would say. The first goal and also the somewhat in the second, but especially the first goal.
1: From the Canadian Press, I'm Karen Rebo.
7: I'm Jacob Bamhauer with your 650 CKOM news update. The Saskatchewan Roughriders are heading into their bye week after failing to find the end zone in Winnipeg. Saskatchewan's offense struggled to generate big plays in the loss, dropping the Riders to 8-5.

0: Saskatoon's Trevor Jasik is coming home a world champion. The 45-year-old helped Canada win gold in the men's 4x400 relay at the World Masters Athletic Championship in Korea. A bigger family is facing a $1,300 bill after their 3-year-old son needed hospital care. Nolan Haynes developed a fever of above 40 degrees this spring, but the closest available bed was in Prince Albert. His mom, Amy, is asking the Saskatchewan Health Authority to reduce the transfer cost. Your CKOM weekend weather. You might not want to put that umbrella away just yet. Sunday night, a 60% chance of showers and a low of 8. Monday, partly cloudy, a few showers with a high of 14. That's your 650 CKOM news update. I'm Jacob Bamhauer.
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2: Right now, we are going to remember a great Saskatchewan hockey icon on the ice, 300 games in the NHL, 200 in the WHA. Of course, a coach, won championships in the WHL. Also in the AHL, took the Kings to the Cup, but I equate him to the United States' Don Cherry. Barry Melrose was an amazing broadcaster. Charles Barkley called him the greatest analyst ever because of his honesty and his takes. And of course, every so often, people will bring up the mullet for Barry Melrose, maybe the greatest of all time there as well. We're remembering Barry Melrose with Greg Wyshynski. You should check out his piece on ESPN.com, Remembering Barry Melrose. It's a fantastic read about the man and the life. And Greg, our condolences to the entire ESPN family mourning the loss of a good friend in Barry Melrose.
3: Yeah, much appreciated. It was a tough one yesterday. We were at the rink in Las Vegas for the NHL Player Media Tour, including my friend John Buchagras, who people know worked really closely with Barry Melrose, as did Steve Levy and so many others at ESPN. And, you know, it was just, it was not news that was all that unexpected, given what we knew about Barry's health. But you never expect it. You know what I mean? So, I think the emotional blow from yesterday was softened by just the unbelievable outpouring from not only the hockey community, but also the sports media community and also just the sports fan community. Because like you said, and like I said in the piece, Barry Melrose was hockey for generations of sports fans who were watching SportsCenter and they're watching slam dunks and they're watching touchdowns and they're watching Tiger Woods putting. And then when it was time for hockey, it was Barry Melrose on ESPN talking hockey.
2: What do you remember about your kind of your first introduction to Barry Melrose as the human being? Because we remember him well as being that good old Saskatchewan boy, as someone who was very accommodating. But his fame would probably have some people intimidated, Greg.
3: That and just his comportment. I mean, like, the aesthetics of Barry Melrose were a guy that wore really nice, if slightly oversized, suits. He had the slick back hair. He had the mullet. He was he had a very memorable, booming, deep voice, and loved to smoke cigars. And so, you know, I tell the story in the piece about how I remember seeing him in Boston smoking a cigar on the concrete steps of a building, and everyone recognized him, but no one was going up to say hi. And it's because he's cool. Like, he's a celebrity. And there's an aspect to him that felt unapproachable. And it's the ultimate irony because he is that Saskatchewan farm boy. And so once I got to know him as a coworker, once I got to know him as a colleague, on the road and up in Bristol, it was jarring to think about how some people conceived him. And to realize that amongst the sports media celebrities that you'd find at ESPN, he was easily one of the most approachable.
2: What we tried to describe it earlier. I mentioned the Don Cherry of the United States hockey broadcasters, because the Don was must-see TV to talk about hockey in Canada. Much like Barry was, the only guys you can almost mention on ESPN. But we're talking about Saskatchewanians' impact on the game. And, of course, on the ice, if you're doing the, you know, the top players, it's the Gordie Howes and, well, of course, Barry's cousin, Wendell Clark and Ryan Getzlaff and these guys. But off the ice, impact in coaching and the impact, especially down south, how big is the impact that Barry Melrose had to sell hockey to the United States?
3: Oh, it's huge. I mean, you know, Steve Levy said it in my piece on ESPN today that, you know, he was the face of hockey in the United States for the better part of 20 years. And that's absolutely true. I mean, you know, the difference between him and Don Cherry, besides, you know, maybe some hot takes, is that Barry was an oasis for hockey fans in a desert of other sports, while Don was obviously the main attraction on a hockey show. You know what I mean? And so, you know, there was a number of people in U.S. media that kind of kept the flame of hockey lit until we got to a point where the sport started to expand, the NHL started to expand, and the sport really gained a lot of national popularity. You know, one of them was Barry, Buchagross, Levy, Linda Cohn. You could look at a guy like Michael Farber at Sports Illustrated, a guy like Kevin Allen at USA Today. People that were on these really large media platforms when they existed, and their job was to tell hockey story. And the thing about Barry that made him unique, not only, you know, beyond his style and his approach, was his ability to take this complicated game in the eyes of a casual sports fan and kind of make it accessible. I talked to some of his former players with the LA Kings, Rob Blake and Tony Granato, and they both told me that his reputation as a teacher when he was a head coach is something that they watched him bring over to television. And so if he was talking to Dan Patrick or someone on ESPN who may not necessarily have passed Hockey 101, he had a unique ability to take our sport and make it digestible to the general audience. And that's a real trick when you're at ESPN. It's something I've had to learn a time or two, and he was really adept at it.
2: Greg Wyshynski joining us. If you haven't yet, you should go check out the piece. One of my favorite stories was actually probably one of his more controversial takes, when he made the mention about, you know, hiding the wallet and then in Newark, and then actually going there and going on a tour as almost an apology for it and getting to know the community. I thought that was an interesting look into Barry Melrose, kind of that, you know, that's where we here in Saskatchewan, we'll go the good Saskatchewan boy kind of going, okay, yeah, I've never been there. I should go experience it before I have an opinion. But that's just a sign of who Barry was, Greg.
3: Yeah, that might be the other point of demarcation from Don Cherry. Was Barry's ability to maybe admit fault or incorrectness on one of his takes. But yeah, as the story goes, the New Jersey Devils moved from East Rutherford at the Meadowlands to Newark, New Jersey. Newark, New Jersey, even for the people that lived in New Jersey at the time, had a reputation of being kind of a tough place. And, you know, when the Prudential Center opened, it opened in a place where, you know, if you walked four or five blocks in any direction, you weren't really at a hockey arena anymore. And so Barry kind of, I think, digested that from media and knew about the reputation of the city and said, you know, don't go outside if you want to keep your wallet or whatever he said. But then, like you mentioned, you know, he took the invitation from local politicians in Newark to go and tour the city, and his opinion got turned around. And Cory Booker, who was the mayor of Newark at the time and became a U.S. senator after that, you know, kind of celebrated Barry at the time to say, you know, not everyone's going to go come here to see if their opinion is correct, and not everyone's going to change their opinion when they do come here. And it was a real a real nice moment, especially for someone like me from Jersey who did take it personally when he said that. It was a real nice moment for him to show emotional and intellectual growth.
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6: They're not your grandfather's potash mines. What you see on the surface is only part of the story, and things have changed. Some employees have worked there for 27 years or more and have witnessed these changes firsthand. The most obvious change is how automation continues to reshape how work gets done. They can turn on a mining or boring machine like their Panther Miner, and the operator can be 4,000 feet away from the mine face. They're able to advance further and more efficiently with the same number of people. And other innovations continue at the mine face. The belt cart, now a remote control system used to install and maintain conveyor belts, has improved both efficiency and safety. And innovation extends beyond equipment. Teams are also using pilot and simulation environments to test new processes, refine systems, and model how changes will perform before they're implemented at full scale. This brings new process, new ideas into operations more safely and efficiently. I'm Eric Anderson from CIMSA.
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2: The National Football League started last night 13-10. Just a beautifully played football game between the Patriots and the Seahawks. The defenses were the story, especially the Seahawks defense. Again, in the fourth quarter, picking off Drake May three times. And week one continues tonight in Australia. It's the Rams and the 49ers. And Nick Hamilton is joining us here on the Green Zone out of NBC Los Angeles, as well as Nightcast Media. And Nick, thanks so much for your time.
17: Hey, thanks for having me. How you doing?
2: I'm doing very well. Now, the question of the day when talking about this football game, Nick, has nothing to do with the talent of both teams, who's playing quarterback. It's all about sleep deprivation. Whose plan will reign supreme, Nick, with L.A. going down 36 hours before the game and the 49ers there all week?
17: Well, I think you have to look at Sean McVay's track record when it comes to international games. He has wins following this formula. So I think if it's not broke, don't fix it. I think when you look at Sean McVay, obviously he spent an incredible amount of time, along with the coaching staff, the medical staff, sending people out there, you know, a couple years in advance to see what the sleep, the body deprivation, the sleep deprivation, the body weight types, everything that you can imagine to ensure that you're not depriving anybody of anything and getting them outside of their element too much. So I think it's a smart move by Sean McVay. I mean, you don't stay out there long enough where your body gets acclimated to Australian time. By the time it's time for you to kind of settle down, it's time for you to get back on the plane and fly 16 hours back to LAX. So I think you have to go with Sean McVay thus far to prove it otherwise.
2: So can we just dig in a little bit deeper, just in case our listening audience didn't quite catch what you just said? The LA Rams, over the last, 2 years since they found out this game was going on, have been sending employees down to Australia to test all of this out to see which plan is best?
17: Absolutely. They've known about this for quite some time. They were, you know, doing their due diligence. They're doing their research. Sports science is not just about, you know, bones and muscles. It's also about how a person's body reacts to a different time zone, obviously altitude, elevation, turnaround times. All of those factors obviously were into play. But no one truly knows unless, obviously, you get down there and then we see the results of the game on Thursday night, Friday in Australia.
2: Yes, of course, it is the Rams and the 49ers. I'm intrigued by this one on which plan works. But it might not matter because of the talent level. These are two talented teams. But, Nick, you cover the Rams. They are the Super Bowl favorite. What do you see on paper that has you, let's start, believing that this super team, so to speak, will come through for the Rams with the Super Bowl in Los Angeles and win it again before Matthew Stafford retires?
17: I think you just look at the defense, the depth of the defense, which is something they did not have in its totality last season. Obviously, there were a lot more question marks about some of the interior defense, and especially in the secondary, not named Quentin Lake and Cam Curl. So I think they went ahead in the offseason, bolstered that, Trent McDuffie, obviously getting Myles Garrett is a huge upgrade. And then you're getting Aaron Donald back on the other side. And then also, too, you can't forget Kobe Turner, Byron Young, Landman, guys like that can rotate. And then also, you're getting a Tutu Atwell who we all know he's familiar with that particular those schemes on offense, but a guy that can protect the ball when it comes to punt returns and so forth. So now you have some protection in that area, which was something else that we saw the Rams have trouble in last season as far as being able to protect the ball on punt returns. So now you have a guy who has incredible hands, who knows what the expectations are and knows how to secure the ball effectively where they don't give it up to the other team. So I think when you look at this team overall offense, obviously you got the returning MVP in Matthew Stafford. You got an excellent running game in Blake Corum and Kyren Williams. You look at the wide receivers. You look at the tight end group, which is a very deep tight end group room. And then the offensive line as well, it continues to grow. So I think, you know, sky's the limit. But obviously health is going to play an important role. in this process as they, you know, mature along in the season. But if these guys can stay healthy, continue to play A-level type games, because everybody's going to be gunning for them, obviously, I think this is the team that can at least get to the Super Bowl.
2: Nick Hamilton is joining us. You can find his work, Nightcast Media, NBC Los Angeles, as the Rams and the 49ers, their first game will be played in Australia tonight, early morning Friday in Australia. But, Nick, you talked about why they will win or potentially get to the Super Bowl. What is going to be the biggest factor that prevents that from happening? Is it health, or do you see a few other teams in the NFC that definitely have what it takes to beat this Super Bowl favorite?
17: Well, I think they're definitely going to get challenges. I mean, you can't ignore the Philadelphia Eagles and what they were able to obtain in the offseason. You can't ignore the Seattle Seahawks. I know they won last night, and unfortunately Sam Darnold is going to be out for a significant amount of time, maybe 2 to 3 weeks, hopefully tops. And I'm sure they'll get right back into it. So you can't count them out. You got to look at the Dallas Cowboys with Dak Prescott this year, who could potentially win their division, get a top seed, and then see where they go as it pertains to that. So I don't think you can count anybody out, at least those teams in the NFC. But the Rams, like I said, I think their biggest thing is just health and being able to get through the season, especially on some of those short weeks that they're going to experience, a Thursday night game, obviously a Christmas Day game, which I believe is on Friday or Saturday this year. And then also there's a Wednesday game the week of Thanksgiving. So there are some factors involved when it comes to maintaining health and maintaining the durability of their players throughout this, you know, 17-game grueling season.
2: I'm always intrigued by getting to know the people through the lens of those who cover them. Sean McVay seems like a heck of a time to cover as a head coach, Nick.
17: Oh, absolutely. I mean, Sean McVay, I mean, he has his moments, as many have seen. When he's upset and he's not happy, we all know it. When he's ecstatic and he's excited, we all know it. But he's an extremely brilliant mind. I think that's one thing that people don't realize. And even talking to the players, you realize why some of the people on his coaching tree become head coaches, because you spend a few minutes with McVay and you realize how intense but how meticulous he is when it comes to coaching. I mean, even talking to Bob Chesney, who's a new head coach at UCLA, who spent some time with Sean McVay. Jed Fish, who's a University of Washington head coach, spent some time with McVay a couple of years back and gathered the things that they both learned from Sean McVay and how he runs his rooms, how he runs his defense, how he runs his offensive rooms, how he runs his special team rooms, and then how he just operates as a head coach and as a person, and the respect level that he gives each and every player and tries to protect the players as well. I think that's something that they all acknowledge and admire about Sean McVay. Besides his energy, his enthusiasm, this man has a motor that does not quit, which is a beautiful thing to watch. And somebody who truly loves to do what he does and is successful at it, most importantly.
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19: I'm Jacob Bamhauer with your 650 CKOM news update. The Saskatchewan Roughriders are heading into their bye week after failing to find the end zone in Winnipeg. Saskatchewan's offense struggled to generate big plays in the loss, dropping the Riders to 8-5. Saskatoon's Trevor Jasik is coming home a world champion. The 45-year-old helped Canada win gold in the men's 4x400 relay at the World Masters Athletic Championship in Korea. A bigger family is facing a $1,300 bill after their 3-year-old son needed hospital care. Nolan Haynes developed a fever of above 40 degrees this spring, but the closest available bed was in Prince Albert. His mom, Amy, is asking the Saskatchewan Health Authority to reduce the transfer cost. Your CKOM weekend weather. You might not want to put that umbrella away just yet. Sunday night, a 60% chance of showers and a low of 8. Monday, partly cloudy, a few showers with a high of 14. That's your 650 CKOM news update. I'm Jacob Bamhauer.
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28: 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Football Hall of Fame writer, TSN insider, and our pipeline to the NFL, CFL, and college ball. Here's Dave Naylor.
2: Dave Naylor is our CFL and NFL analyst from TSN. How many people will it take to pull off 12 hours of CFL football tomorrow, David?
3: Well, the busiest man in the show will be Paul LaPolice, because he's doing color on the Ottawa at Toronto game down at BMO. And then, Toronto traffic willing is going to make his way up to Scarborough. And just so I can, explain to your viewers, down from the lakeshore, Look, that would be about a 45-minute drive with no traffic. And, of course, that never happens in Toronto on a Saturday. So Lapo would be up there and in the studio on the panel for the final two games. So, and we're pressing Farhan Lalji into play-by-play duty for the Edmonton Calgary game. So it is a all-hands-on-deck kind of day, except for me, who will be on a flight to Houston while all this is going on for the Bills opener down in Texas Sunday afternoon.
2: Yes, indeed, of course. So we'll get to the NFL in just a little bit. But the big news in Saskatchewan today is, Dave, it finally happened. They're changing kickers. It'll be Dawson Hodge tomorrow. Are you as surprised as we were it took this long for a change from Corey Mace?
3: Well, I am for a few reasons. One is that, I mean, look at the games this year in the CFL. You know, how many of them are decided in the last 3 minutes? How many of them are 3, 4, 5 points, those kinds of things? And, you know, you saw the Toronto Argonauts deal with this. I believe, you know, each one of the first few losses were all, you know, related to missed field goals. And, you know, they went away from Liram Haralahu. Now they've gone back to him. So, you know, it's been an issue there. The other thing is, I think, in today's CFL, missing field goals is not like missing field goals. There are guys who are in the Hall of Fame that if you look up their numbers, these are guys who would be getting cut at training camp. I did an item on this last year where I believe it was 8 of the 9 most accurate kickers in CFL history are active. That was last season. 8 out of in the history of the league. The only one of the most 9 accurate that wasn't active was Justin Medlock, the former Bomber and former Argo. So we are in a golden era, both in terms of distance and accuracy. So this, you know, having a 75% kicker in 2026 is a lot different than having one in 2016, and a lot different, certainly a ton different than having one like that in 1996. As I say, there are some of the all-time greats in the CFL that are enshrined in the Hall of Fame would have trouble sticking with the numbers that they were hitting that got them into the Hall of Fame and now probably wouldn't keep them on a roster.
2: Dave Naylor with us here on the Green Zone as, of course, a quadruple header tomorrow. I'm wondering this, Dave. Is anybody on board with me? I'm picking the Red Blacks to beat Toronto tomorrow with a short week for the Argos. Anybody? Anybody?
3: Look, I think that's not a crazy pick because the Argos have played some really ragged football this year, right? It's particularly on the offensive side of the ball, headlined by Chad Kelly's 18 interceptions. The problem with that is that Jake Mayer has 14 interceptions and spread over the course of 14 weeks. You know, the difference between 18 and 14 is not gigantic. The Argos also lead the league in sacks. I think you notice that where Ottawa has trouble is when Jake Mayer doesn't have time to throw or when they're trailing and he's got to force throws. Those are the two circumstances, you know, that I think have been most troublesome for them. Look, upsets happen in football. They happen with turnovers and they happen with special teams touchdowns. That's the ingredient. But when you look at, you know, the Argos certainly are capable of turning the ball over, but in special teams, they've got Janarian Grant. I'm not sure that's, you know, they've got an advantage over almost every team in the league. I'm not feeling an Ottawa win on this one. I think there's one coming somewhere along the way, but I'm not sure it's tomorrow. But, hey, you know the formula. It's turn the ball over. And Ottawa's going to have a bunch of changes on the roster. And some of that is, you know, the what I think is kind of an open audition in some ways for parts of the roster for the rest of the season. The other thing is they're also starting to get some guys healthy because they had, you know, crazy number of guys on the injury list the last time they played. But I'm not quite feeling Ottawa's day tomorrow. But I am not among those who's picking them to go 0-18 either.
2: Okay, Dave, is anybody, I was curious about this, is anybody coaching for their jobs in the final third of the season? Or do you think this might be one of the most stable coaching carousels in this upcoming off season? Or do you think someone's on the hot seat?
3: I often say that. I get to the end of the season and I say, you know, I don't think we're going to see a coaching change this offseason. And then there's always one. There's always one that maybe surprises you a little bit. I'm thinking about this. I mean, look, coaches get fired when expectations are not met, okay? And there's no obvious reason for not meeting those expectations. So if you go around the league and think about it, okay, you know, obviously Montreal, Jason Moss just signed an extension. Scott Milanovic lost his quarterback in week number 3. Ryan Dinwiddie, they've already come out and
0: validated and committed to him for their future. And Mike Miller's a first-year coach, you know, whose team has, you know, been decent this year, if not, you know, and they still got a long way to go. So I don't see one in the East. And in the West, I mean, the one team that I would say has not lived up to expectations in a win and loss column would be Calgary. But I can't say that, you know, these have been – that they play bad football. I mean, I can't think of a CFL team that I've watched in a long time that has outperformed their record like the Calgary Stampeders have. I mean, Edmonton's obviously not making a change. O'Shea just signed an extension last year. That was the time for change if they were going to do it. Corey Mason isn't going anywhere. And Buck Pierce, again, in year number two, the way the Lions have rebounded, I do think this could be the year that we do not see a head coaching change from 26 to 27, yeah.
2: NFL week one continues on Sunday, but the first two games are done. Dave, I think it's safe to say that maybe the Rams should have head to Australia a little bit earlier than the day before that game.
0: Yeah, but I think rest is a huge part of football. I mean, granted, it's week one, but still, rest is a factor. It's why when schedules come out, the first thing that coaches and general managers will do is look and see how many games they have a rest advantage and how many games they have a rest disadvantage, you know, to kind of see where the schedule shakes out for them. And look, many examples that, you know, that we can kind of point to where teams had global travel schedules that differed. But one of them, I'm going to say it's three seasons ago, it was Buffalo versus Jacksonville in London. And the difference was the Jags had played in London the week before, and they stayed there. And the Bills did a Rams thing, like landed 24, where they would have had some flexibility. And that was, in the time that I've been covering the Bills, that was one of the more inexplicable losses I've seen Buffalo. They looked at the Rams last night, and I think they suffered a couple of key injuries in that game as well. And there was, you know, a fair amount of criticism for their travel plans before that. So, you know, again, there's not a ton of sample size on this because it's a fairly unique circumstance where you've got one team that's on a continent before another. But on the two that I can think, the team that did it, that tried to, you know, drop in at the last minute looked terrible. And I don't, you know, look, the Rams had a lot of things that were going wrong, but they just, you know, I think in the NFL, between two good teams, it's so competitive that something like that can certainly have an effect on the game. Maybe not explain the disparity that we saw last year. Just, you know, beware of the label super team. We've seen that before, that it doesn't always live up to the billing. But that played a hand in the way those teams played last night and how bad the Rams looked.
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2: Each and every week on a Friday, we're going to preview one of the NFL games. We're calling it the Green Zone Game of the Week. And this week's game, it's two teams that have a ton of fans in Saskatchewan. We did the poll last year. Who does Saskatchewan cheer for? And I believe there were the two top vote getters. It was the Packers and the Vikings, and they're going head to head this weekend. Pete Berkich joining us, the analyst of the Minnesota Vikings. How ready is Minnesota for a rivalry game right off the hop, Pete?
0: I think very ready. It's with the way the season is now. You have all the preseason, and you start, and then you stop, and then now you start up again, and you know, the way that the NFL kind of, you know, has a game on Wednesday, a game on Thursday, it starts amping up, and it's going to be a 3:15 local time kickoff. So it'll give the fans a little bit more time to get themselves ready at the tailgate, if you know what I mean. So the playing in the US Bank Stadium, it's much better stadium than Lambeau. In fact, I think everything is better than anything the Packers have. And so it'll be loud. It'll be hopefully pretty rowdy and hopefully an advantage to the Vikings.
2: The Minnesota Vikings last year in the National Football Conference, in the NFC, the third best defense, the third worst offense. How important is Kyler Murray to be okay? Like, Kyler Murray doesn't need to be a world beater, does he, Pete?
0: Well, you know what? Let me expound on that, and you're absolutely correct. And I think the best way to look at it is just the turnovers. We turned the ball over more last year than any other team in the NFL. Any other team, and we still had a winning record, right? So Kyler Murray doesn't necessarily have to come in here and throw for 4,300 yards and 28 or 30 touchdowns. If he did, would that be great? Absolutely. It's just limiting the mistakes. And that is what ultimately, I think, killed Max Brosmer, hurt him pretty good. And then the same thing with JJ McCarthy. So for Kyler Murray, I think it's just a matter of not fighting the system too much, not trying to do too much. And that's historically when he got himself in trouble. You see a lot of acrobatic and crazy type runs with him. But when he would make his mistakes, they were when he was trying to do a little bit too much. If the play isn't there, then, you know, get rid of it. And so, I mean, you look at balls just
1: thrown away, period. Matthew Stafford led the league last year, and I think he was MVP or Offensive Player of the Year or both. I mean, so the guy who threw the ball away the least last year was J.J. McCarthy. So there's a perfect example of a young guy trying to make something happen, and then a veteran knowing exactly when to just throw it away and punt. And when you have a good defense, and presumably will be a top 10 defense again, even more reason to just say, you know what, you know, discretion's the better part of valor. We'll punt, flip the field, and play some good defense. So to my point, yeah, he doesn't necessarily have to be acrobatic and do crazy things to revive an offense that is very, very, still very, very solid, and just execute it. Just stay out of the way, right? Be consistent. He's 15 games in a row, I believe, with a 60% or higher completion percentage. Stay with that. If we can stay with that, because McCarthy last year was hovering close to 50, that's going to be all the difference in the world. And so, no, he doesn't need to be crazy, do crazy things, throw for, like I said before, that many yards. Execute the game plan and do it without making mistakes. That is the answer. So no, it doesn't have to look exciting. It's just mistake free.
2: How happy was Kevin O'Connell with Kyler Murray and his pickup of the offense and trying to adapt to Kevin O'Connell and what he wants from a quarterback and what Kyler Murray can give as a quarterback? Because I know you don't want to, take that athletic quarterback out of Kyler Murray, but I imagine Kevin's trying to harness it, Pete.
1: Yeah, and everything you're going to hear from the coaches and the players right now, because no one's lost any games yet. It's all going to be, hugs and kisses and everything's great and we love it. Kevin O'Connell has this reputation as a quarterback whisperer. And I think this is just another possible chapter in that book, meaning he's taking a quarterback who physically is as far away from what you would think Kevin would want in his offense, right? Kevin likes the big armed pocket passers that are 6'4". And Kyler Murray is anything but that. He's a very mobile quarterback, very accurate quarterback. But he's not seven-step drop, sit in the pocket, pure progression all the way across the field. So Kevin O'Connell's got to meet him in the middle. And then Kyler Murray has to be willing to try and do things that he is not used to doing. So both the player and the coach have to push themselves out of the comfort zone and then find a place somewhere in the middle that they can meet. Normally, you want to design what you do around the specific talents of a player. However, you can't give away your identity. If all of a sudden Brian Flores had a bunch of DBs that could cover all day long and didn't have the versatility at outside linebacker and guys that could blitz, would he still blitz? Right? I mean, that's just his identity. That's who he is. He's going to be aggressive. So the two of them have to meet in the middle, and that's something that will unfold, and we'll see it firsthand Sunday and then throughout the beginning of the year. And that's kind of the interesting part of this season, is that this team and how it's put together and how they play is very likely to change throughout the course of the year.
2: Pete Persich joining us. He is the Minnesota Vikings analyst as we preview the Vikings and the Packers week one. The rivalry will be continuing at the first week of the season. How important will Kyler Murray be to Justin Jefferson? The first five seasons of Justin Jefferson was record-setting stuff and yards per game, consistently on pace for about 1,500 yards. The injury-plagued 2023 season was down, but he was on pace for almost 2,000 yards that season. 1,048 last year, 61 yards per game And that I imagine a lot of that has to do with the quarterback. Are we going to see Justin Jefferson join the conversation again with Ja'Marr Chase, et cetera, as best receiver in the league?
1: You hope so. And so here you have a, you know, $30 million asset at wide receiver. And if you look at his 20, like you were alluding to, 25 versus 24, last year he was down 19 receptions, down almost 500 yards. And the biggest part was he only had two touchdown receptions last year, and he had 10 the year before. So yes, you've got to find a way to get Justin Jefferson the football. Now, for Justin Jefferson, that may mean running some shorter routes, maybe working more underneath, not in the second level and down, you know, and deep like he has in the past. We'll see. But you have all that money invested in that position. You have to have somebody that can get him the football. And when you look at, Kevin O'Connell, the two seasons where he's had quarterback stability, we've won 13 and 14 games. So that's kind of been the thorn in the side of this franchise over the last 4 years. We still have to win a playoff game. I get that. But we've made it to the postseason. It's just a matter of, the stability at the quarterback spot. So hopefully Kyler can stay healthy.
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0: various stages of development. Meantime, Canadian politicians will pitch investors on opportunities here, from energy to critical minerals. Carney spoke ahead of the event on Sunday.
1: We have what the world wants. The energy, the resources, the talent, the technology, the capital. And our greatest strength is something that can't be found on any balance sheet. Trust.
0: It all kicks off tonight with a gala dinner at the Art Gallery of Ontario. Aaron Sousa, The Canadian Press.
2: Prime Minister Mark Carney says shared priorities and strengths are some of the reasons Canada and the European Union will talk about doing more together. On the red carpet at the Toronto International Film Festival last night, Carney was asked about media reports that said Canada wants to become an associate member of the EU.
3: We're not looking to become a member of the European Union. What we are looking and beginning, we'll begin discussions for unique alliance with the European Union, between Canada and the European Union. We share the same values.
2: His remarks come as Canada's trade war with the U.S. escalates. A second U.S. federal judge in Washington, D.C. has issued a new order freezing President Donald Trump's attempt to limit mail voting for November's midterm elections. A previous order from another judge is already before the U.S. Supreme Court. The decision issued late last night came from Trump-nominated U.S. District Judge Carl Nichols, who earlier declined to freeze Trump's executive order, saying at the time it was premature. In issuing a preliminary injunction, though, he wrote that it's now clear many people could lose their ability to vote if the order goes into effect. Google is bringing its age assurance technology to Canada. Using artificial intelligence, the technology examines clues like the types of information searched or the categories of videos watched on YouTube to identify users it believes are underage. The accounts of those users will be changed to include additional protections, such as safeguards on content recommendations. And actors Helen Mirren, Isabelle Huppert, and director Sean Hader were among those who walked the Tribute Awards red carpet at the Toronto International Film Festival last night. Mirren was honored for her groundbreaking career.
4: It's wonderful. You know, I've been to Toronto many different times. I've had, not many, but a few films showed here. It's such a serious festival with a very proper film culture audience. So to come from this festival in particular is a real honor.
2: Huppert received a performance award and Hader got the Impact Award. This is the Canadian Press. In sports, Toronto right-hander Jose Soriano will be on the mound tonight when the Blue Jays open a three-game series against the visiting Detroit Tigers. The Jays took two games of three in their weekend series with Baltimore, including yesterday's 8-1 win, and Toronto is still one game behind the Cleveland Guardians for the third and final AL wildcard berth. The Chicago White Sox open a series tonight against the host Cleveland Guardians. The White Sox lead the AL Central by half a game over Cleveland. Whoever wins at least two games of this series will lead the AL Central, while the other team will slip into the third AL wildcard spot. The Kansas City Chiefs host the Denver Broncos in tonight's featured NFL game. Denver topped the AFC West last year and finished as top seed. After back-to-back Super Bowl titles, the Chiefs only won six games last year. Patrick Mahomes is expected to play for the Chiefs tonight. The star QB tore his ACL last season. From the Canadian Press, I'm Karen Rebo.
5: I'm Jacob Bamhauer with your 650 CKOM news update. The Saskatchewan Roughriders are heading into their bye week after failing to find the end zone in Winnipeg. Saskatchewan's offense struggled to generate big plays in the loss, dropping the Riders to 8-5. Saskatoon's Trevor Jasik is coming home a world champion. The 45-year-old helped Canada win gold in the men's 4x400 relay at the World Masters Athletic Championship in Korea. A bigger family is facing a $1,300 bill after their 3-year-old son needed hospital care. Nolan Haynes developed a fever of above 40 degrees this spring, but the closest available bed was in Prince Albert. His mom, Amy, is asking the Saskatchewan Health Authority to reduce the transfer cost. Your CKOM weekend weather. You might not want to put that umbrella away just yet. Sunday night, a 60% chance of showers and a low of 8. Monday, partly cloudy, a few showers with a high of 14. That's your 650 CKOM news update. I'm Jacob Bamhauer.
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0: KOM.
1: We've been following the bouncing ball of the tariffs, of the trade talk, of Kuzma renegotiation now for a number of months, and it seems like every week brings us twists and turns. There was no shortage of back and forth. Well, not really back and forth, just forth on social media. It was more coming from south of the border towards us. Donald Trump, very active on social media over the weekend. Not as much coming from Canada down there, but that the retaliatory tariffs officially take place. Remember when they were announced? Prime Minister Mark Carney announced that as of September the 8th, and back then we said, okay, well, it's about a little more than two weeks away. Maybe there's a chance that we get back to the table and get a deal. Clearly not. That did not happen. Tariffs are here today. And what will this mean? Will we see retaliation to the retaliation? Of course, we've got a group of experts, of industry leaders, of minds that come together in the country. The Prime Minister has assembled a Council on Canada-U.S. Relations. One of the people sitting at that table is Aaron O'Toole, who you know very well, Canadian lawyer, former Canadian military officer, former leader of the Conservative Party of Canada, and our guest to start the show today, Aaron O'Toole. Thank you so much for joining the program.
2: Great to join you, Evan.
1: So today's the day retaliatory tariffs take effect. I mentioned just a moment ago when these were first announced, I think we all thought, well, maybe there's a chance that something will happen between now and the 8th of September. Was there a strategy behind leaving that two-week gap from when they were announced to today?
2: Well, I think there's always a hope that common sense will prevail and the Americans will come back to the table and take more reasonable positions. But that didn't happen. But the time, Evan, was also there to make sure that these tariffs are done right. And I really hope that our retaliatory tariffs are flexible and responsive so that they don't indirectly cause more harm on our small business people, farmers, you know, a range of sectors that we have to be very careful because it can drive up costs quite dramatically. So I think the government already made some changes to some seafood that was targeted. My hope is that they will constantly assess and make sure that this retaliatory response isn't indirectly hurting us more.
1: Aaron O'Toole is my guest. I mentioned you sit on the Council for Canada-U.S. Relations. My understanding is you had a meeting on Friday. Can you pull the curtain back a little bit, Aaron, and give us an understanding? What were the topics of discussion? What were you contemplating in that meeting?
2: Well, the call we had on Friday was really more of just an update heading into today, where the retaliatory tariffs would come in. There was a sense that there's a risk that the U.S. will retaliate again, or that there would be heated rhetoric. We certainly saw that from the president with a series of heated tweets and, quite frankly, a series of quite bizarre tweets in the last few days from the U.S. president owning the moon and a whole range of things that just sort of shows there's not much seriousness in the White House these days. So we had a kind of a call ahead of this week, which we knew would potentially lead to American response. The hope is that when this new normal balances in, Evan, we can find an opportunity to get back to the table. And I think that's what Canada wants to do. We know that some people in the administration also want to get back to the table. Trade wars hurt both countries. In fact, if you look at the cost of living going up in the U.S., you look at that's going up. Republican polling numbers are going down. So I don't see the political win, the economic win, or the strategic win in the Trump tariffs, but it is what it is.
1: Aaron O'Toole is our guest, former Conservative Party leader of Canada. I'm curious to see what you think, Aaron, in terms of some people will say, well, these retaliatory tariffs are really there to try and mitigate the risk against Canadians, individuals, businesses, whatever it may be. It's our way of trying to insulate from the impact of tariffs. Other will say, well, it's more leverage to try and get the U.S. back to the table, which maybe in normal circumstances that might be the case. How do you see that? Are we achieving both or are we achieving neither with these tariffs?
2: That's a great question, Evan. I'm generally very opposed to retaliatory tariffs. They're really revenge tariffs. That's what we're talking about here. This is an emotional response. But the fact that Canada went to the wall, the fact that we've been persevering through these tariffs, the 232 sectoral tariffs, but before the new Holly Smoot tariffs, we've been persevering, so we had to have a symbolic response. But why I hope they're going to be flexible is they can indirectly harm us more. What's interesting, for those of your listeners that remember the movie Ferris Bueller's, the president had to go back to a 1930s act of Congress to try and shoehorn his ability to levy these tariffs. The U.S. president doesn't have tariff authority. He has to be given that by Congress. And the president has created these or manufactured these series of bizarre ways to try and have emergency tariffs on fentanyl. Now he's using a Holly Smoot. Well, if you look back to these tariffs covered in Ferris Bueller's, they hurt both the American and Canadian economy because it led to retaliation and led to a trade war. And that drives up costs for farmers, for businesses, for consumers. And it makes us less competitive. Mm. So I think China must just be laughing at what North America is doing. You know, in the first Trump administration, the Trudeau government was completely offside with what the U.S. wanted to do with respect to China and tariffs on steel, aluminum, all those sort of rare earth critical minerals issues. We're actually in alignment now and have been in for a few years. So what the president is doing makes no economic sense, and we have to have a symbolic response to it.
1: Did you talk at all? We're chatting today with Aaron O'Toole. Did you talk at all in your meeting Friday and strategize about if this causes further retaliation? We're already hearing. I mean, we heard the president make the no more buying Bombardier planes announcement over the weekend. There's leaked information that we could see a wave of retaliatory tariffs coming against our retaliation. Is there a worry about that? And did you talk about what that escalation might look like for Canada?
2: There is a worry about that, and that was part of the reason for the call. And the Economic Council that we have meets fairly regularly, both for the government to give us an update on what they anticipate might happen, or to sort of game out what might happen, but also to hear from us and hear from the various sector leaders, union leaders, to hear what workers are saying, to hear what Canadians are worried about. And so there's a threat always with the president that he may do something based purely on emotion, but we do know that there's the sort of he caves the taco concept, and even the tweet about Bombardier. I've already heard that U.S. senator for Kansas and a range of congressional and governors are already trying to remind the president that with aerospace, with auto, there's such jobs generated from companies on both sides of the border, that these wars actually will hurt the U.S. just as much as he thinks he's hurting Canada.
1: Mm-hmm. Which seems like a broken record on all of the tariffs that we talk about. We had Conservative leader Pierre Poilievre in the province this weekend. In fact, he was at the Rider Day game, the Labor Day Classic. But we had Pierre Poilievre on our show on Friday, and he continues to talk about he wants to see Mark Carney, the Liberal government, give us some details, give us some understanding of what was the deal that we walked away from, like more than just the general overview, but show us what did we walk away from, and also some details, some numbers on the paper to understand the actual dollar figure impact that retaliatory tariffs are going to have on Canadians. Good strategy. Do you think there's a likelihood that we will see that from the federal government?
2: I would like to see that. I think what Pierre is asking for is very reasonable. We're in a parliamentary democracy. I had hoped when the deal fell apart in the 11th hour with the Americans a few weeks ago, I actually supported the Conservative call to recall Parliament. What economic issue is more important than a potential trade war with the United States? And so I think it was a mistake for the Carney government not to recall Parliament. Now, some degree, Evan, of negotiating detail, would not be advertised in the papers and debated in Parliament. But you can get most of the big picture stuff out there and remind people that if we can't get tariffs down to a certain level with the Americans, the deal was not going to be fair for us. So at the end of the day, it looked like the Americans were negotiating in good faith. And then in the final day or so, after the president put pressure on Canada, tweeting out that a deal was done and talking about Keystone XL, that was done to pressure us to take all these last-minute changes and pressures. And it's better to not take a bad deal. And I think that's what Canada had to do. There's going to be some pain, but we're also going to have to realize that we need to stand up as a proud country and diversify and push back and wait out some of the economic pain the U.S. is also going to feel. There's midterm elections, so there's a lot of windows where we might be able to get the U.S. back to the table and have them talk about a serious, fair deal and not a one-sided one.
1: Aaron O'Toole, a Canadian lawyer, former Canadian military officer. Of course, you'll remember him probably as a Conservative MP. He was the leader of the Conservative Party of Canada for a time being. He's on Prime Minister Mark Carney's Council of Canada-U.S. Relations. 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
16: Northeast tip of North America, on an island called Newfoundland, there's an airport. It used to be one of the biggest airports in the world, and next to it is a town.

0: If you've been to the musical Come From Away, you likely recognize that piece. This musical, Come From Away, I mean, it did great things on Broadway. It's been on tour. In fact, it made stops in Saskatchewan. Many people, since we've been talking about it, and of course, leading up to the 25th anniversary of 9/11 today, many people have been recounting what a great show this is. Well, the musical Come From Away, it tells the remarkable story of what happened in Gander, Newfoundland. Thousands of passengers stranded there. The September 11th attacks caused planes to be rerouted. This happened in many places in Canada, but it seems different when you compare like a big airport, Toronto or Montreal or Vancouver, to Gander, which is a very small, somewhat remote community in Newfoundland. Our next guest is playing in the current production. He was part of a commemoration event happening in Newfoundland. In fact, I think he's stepping away from that so that we could actually talk with him today, being the 25th anniversary of that tragic day. Performing in the show has to have some extra significance. We welcome to our program Saskatoon actor and writer Joe Matheson. He is here to talk a bit about the production and what it's like being in Gander right now with that connection to the 9/11 tragedy. Joe, thank you so much for joining our program.
1: It's a real pleasure. Real pleasure, Evan. Thank you.
0: Take us back to 25 years ago, your recollection of September 11th and the attacks.
1: My story goes back just a teeny bit before that. I moved my wife down to New York City at the end of August because she was starting work down there. And then I drove back to Canada. She was in New York, in Manhattan, working in the south end of the city when I was in Ontario and heard about the attack on September 11th. But it took probably about 48 hours before I could contact her by phone. So that's one of the elements of the story of Come From Away, which I'm doing now, that I can truly relate to, that idea of just not being able to contact people, not knowing.
0: There must have been a part of you that wanted to get in your vehicle and head down there.
1: Well, when I finally did get in touch with her, I said I should come down, and she said, number one, you can't get onto the island, onto Manhattan. The bridges are closed, the airport's closed, you can't get here. And number two, what are you going to do? So there was a real frustration with not being able to do anything. But she was okay. People she was working with down there took good care of her. It was obviously she was crushed but physically, you know, she was okay. So
0: right.
1: That made a big difference. Yeah.
0: Chatting with Joe Matheson, who is a Saskatchewan-born Saskatoon actor, writer, who is now in part of this incredible musical, which we've come to know and love as Come From Away. When you heard about the opportunity to be involved in this, was it a no-brainer for you?
1: Absolutely. Absolutely. The first year they did it out here, I did my damnedest to try and get into the show. But they were very focused on trying to have as many Newfoundland performers. Some of the other sort of Come From Away characters, though, they went, you know, looked a little further afield. So the main character I play in the show is a British character. And so that was one of the characters where they thought they could go outside of Newfoundland a bit, because it's not specifically one of the Newfoundland locals. And when they said there was a spot for me, I didn't think twice.
0: I want to talk about your character in a second, but for people who maybe haven't heard of or don't know the full story of the musical, talk about what the storyline is about, Come From Away.
1: It's the story of all the planes being diverted after 9/11, and they were diverted all across the country. Toronto got some, Ottawa got some, but Gander was a town of about 9,000 people. And the 38 planes landed there in the course of half a day, and 7,000 people roughly had to be housed and taken care of. And so the towns all around Gander got together. Everybody took school buses, groups of people. People were driving people around, feeding them, clothing, you know, getting them fresh clothes because they couldn't take their luggage off the planes. So that's the story of the kindness and the generosity and the sheer craziness of doing that for 4 or 5 days for these massive numbers of people. The other part of the story, though, that sometimes doesn't get dealt with is that all of the U.S. planes that landed were considered bomb threats. And the people, some of the people that went out to the planes to try and help out, that like could have been shot.
0: Right.
1: You know, I mean, nobody knew what's that. There were military planes there from the States that were in full lockdown, full defensive, and people were taking care of them as well. So there was feeling of tension and just not knowing what was going to happen. Who are these people coming off these planes? Which makes the generosity and the kindness just 100 times more incredible.
0: For sure, for sure. The thing, Joe, there's so many storylines. Obviously, the storyline of 9/11 itself, the attacks, the terror attacks, and then everything that branches out, Gander being one of them. But within the Gander storyline, that's what this musical is about. And your character, Nick Marzen, one of the characters that you play in this musical, is an incredible storyline. Can you tell us a little bit more about this?
1: He was a British businessman on his way to Texas, basically on his own, and he met a woman from Texas who was heading home after a visit to London. She was a divorced woman. They fell in love during this five-day stay, wearing other people's clothes, sleeping on the floor in the gym. You know, it was not a glamorous love affair, but they literally fell in love with each other. And Diane is the woman from Texas. The character in the show actually says at one point, it was a horrible thing. The only reason we met was because this terrible thing happened.
0: Mm-hmm. It's a true story.
1: It's a true story. They got married a year later after 9/11 and honeymooned in Gander, in Gambo, technically, which is next door. And Vicky Harnett, the woman who plays Diane in the show, she and I have had Zoom sessions with Nick and Diane, who now live in Texas. They're still married. They're still madly in love. They still act like a couple of teenagers. But it's an incredible story. Incredible.
0: Joe Matheson, Saskatoon actor, writer. He plays the role of Nick Marzen in the Come From Away musical. He's a British man who basically was diverted to Gander, like so many, but he ended up falling in love with a woman from Texas. They've moved there. They married. And they've lived happily ever after, based on a true story. It's a great, great musical. 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
3: I'm Jacob Bamhauer with your 650 CKOM news update. The Saskatchewan Roughriders are heading into their bye week after failing to find the end zone in Winnipeg. Saskatchewan's offense struggled to generate big plays in the loss, dropping the Riders to 8-5. Saskatoon's Trevor Jasik is coming home a world champion. The 45-year-old helped Canada win gold in the men's 4x400 relay at the World Masters Athletic Championship in Korea. A bigger family is facing a $1,300 bill after their 3-year-old son needed hospital care. Nolan Haynes developed a fever of above 40 degrees this spring, but the closest available bed was in Prince Albert. His mom, Amy, is asking the Saskatchewan Health Authority to reduce the transfer cost. Your CKOM weekend weather. You might not want to put that umbrella away just yet. Sunday night, a 60% chance of showers and a low of 8. Monday, partly cloudy, a few showers with a high of 14. That's your 650 CKOM news update. I'm Jacob Bamhauer.
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6: Evan Bray, I have said this before, and I firmly believe that if you strip everything back that's going on with the United States, we have improved because of what's going on with the United States and Donald Trump. You know, I've said this before, and I know some people get cranky at the idea that Donald Trump has forced us to be better, but he has. He has forced us to sit up, to take note, to, in some ways, I'm going to say, grow up when it comes to trade, when it comes to diversification, when it comes to how we look at and fund infrastructure. And what about defense spending? I mean, where we were at with defense spending, where we are now and where we're going is directly related to Donald Trump. Canadian Armed Forces are right now working to rebuild its ranks after years of recruitment challenges, and I would say underfunding, lack of prioritization. So the efforts that are underway right now to help people see a career in the military, making it more accessible to people, but at the same time, there's growing global instability. So it's put a bit of a renewed focus on Canada's defense capabilities and the need for more personnel. That is why I was excited to hear that the commander of the Canadian Army, Lieutenant General Michael Wright, was in the province and in the city of Regina this past weekend. So much so that I met him at the radio station on Sunday, just before the football game, actually, to have a conversation. I want to replay that for you now, because we sat down and had a really good chat on a variety of different things, including recruiting and retention and the growth and all of those types of things. The conversation with Commander of the Canadian Army, Lieutenant General Michael Wright. Great to have you here.
7: Evan, thanks very much for this opportunity.
6: What do we owe the pleasure? What brings you to Saskatchewan?
7: Yeah, so the great news is the Army Sergeant Major and I have the opportunity to visit Canadian Army soldiers around the world and across the country. We have reserve units in over 100 communities across the country. One of our strongest areas is right here in Regina with the soldiers of 38 Canadian Brigade Group and specifically the Royal Regina Rifles. Last night we were with them at a dinner marking the Up the Johns Association, which is a fantastic story of French citizens from Normandy who continue to pay respect and homage to the regiment that liberated them during the Second World War. We'll have the opportunity later on this afternoon to spend some time with the members of the Royal Regina Rifles before the football game, and then we'll be getting our full green on and going to cheer on the Riders.
6: I'm impressed. You know, I expected when I know I'm entertaining a lieutenant general, of course, expected full regalia. I got rider regalia today.
7: When in Regina, right?
6: When in Rome. I like that. So I'm curious. You have made the statement that the army we have is not the army we need. That's a pretty striking statement. Can you talk to us what you mean by that?
7: Yeah, so it's, I think, first of all, a recognition that there's been significant challenges in the resources that have been available for national defense and security writ large over the course of decades. If you look at what's happening around the world with the international order, if you look at the incredible pace of technology, the army that we have, whether it's to defend Canada, whether it is to ensure that we are contributing to our most important alliances and partnerships around the world, you know, just using the example of the over 2,000 soldiers we have serving on NATO's eastern flank in Latvia, and to make sure that we can provide the government of Canada with agile and scalable options. There were changes that were necessary, and we are now in the midst of modernizing the Canadian Army.
6: No, we talk about this a lot on the show, and you watch this unfold, and we have very, you know, strong recognition that recruiting is a big part of this. Like, we need to grow. We need to fill through attrition. We need to expand reserve ranks. This is a real push from a recruiting standpoint, and maybe even retention. How do we do that? How are we going to get to where we need to get?
7: Yeah, so it absolutely needs to be a sustained effort. Since our Chief of the Defense Staff, General Jenny Carignan, came in 2 years ago, it's been her number one priority. So the good news is, and I'll start with the regular force, so our full-time soldiers, and then I'll actually come to the local level here in Saskatchewan. On the regular force side, for the last 2 years, we've actually surpassed what we call our strategic intake objective. So we were able to bring in more soldiers, sailors, and aviators. That is absolutely something that we need to make sure that we have the trainers, that we have the infrastructure, that we have the equipment, but things are going well there. From a more local perspective, I was speaking to the leadership of the Royal Regina Rifles and of 38 Canadian Brigade Group, which covers Saskatchewan, Manitoba, and northwestern Ontario, and they are exactly where they need to be for this point in the year. You know, almost halfway through the fiscal year, they're at 42% of meeting their strategic intake plan. What has significantly helped us, I think, is a couple things. Number one is Canadians are really aware, because of everything that's happening around the world, of the importance of national service and the importance of investing more in national defense and security. Mm-hmm. The second one is, just over a year ago, the Prime Minister announced, and we are seeing the benefits of increased compensation and benefits. So not only a pay raise for all members of both the reserve force and the regular force, but benefits. I'll just use the example, when we send soldiers out on a field exercise, so it could be in Dundurn, it could be in Shiloh, Manitoba, they get $100 a day. If they deploy on an exercise or an operation to the Arctic, it's extra money. For some of the areas, because we do still have challenges with some of our trades, so there's now a bonus for when soldiers sign up, join in some of those stress trades, and then sign their first contract. So there's a lot of things we're looking to do to make sure we're bringing Canadians in. But retention, you're absolutely right, needs to be part of it as well. And that's why the compensation and benefits, beyond being just a pay raise, and don't get me wrong, an excellent pay raise, but having those benefits and also doing things like making sure we're investing in military housing is incredibly important to keep our soldiers in.
6: We're chatting today with Lieutenant General Michael Wright. I feel like for years, Canada has had this recognition that peacekeeping has been at the core of what we've done. With everything happening with the enhancement of our military resources here, with our focus on the Arctic, which I want to talk about in a second, is that changing?
7: So I think it's already changed, and I'll give you, so first of all, let me state up front, absolutely, Canada had a well-deserved reputation as not only one of the founders of peacekeeping with Prime Minister Pearson, but throughout the, you know, let's say the late 1950s to the 1990s, we were very prevalent in peacekeeping. But I'd say that's an era in time. Last night, we were celebrating the exploits and the successes of the Royal Regina Rifles during the Second World War. You know, less than 10 years later, we had Canadians who were fighting in Korea as part of the Korean War. And later on this week, I'm going to be attending a ceremony to mark 20 years since I was in full combat operations in Afghanistan. So yes, absolutely, we should be proud of what we've done in peacekeeping, but we should be equally proud and not shy away from the fact that Canada has more than pulled its weight in both world wars, in Korea, in Afghanistan. And even if we look back to some of the peacekeeping operations, I'll use the example of the Medak Pocket in Croatia in 1993. That was combat. There was, yeah. You know, it was under UN peacekeeping, but yeah. So I would say that, you know, those who think that it has only been blue berets, that's far from the truth when you look at the long history of the Canadian military writ large and specifically the Canadian Army.
6: This is the conversation with Michael Wright, commander of the Canadian Army, Lieutenant General, here on 980 CJME and 650 CKOM.
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6: Where I want to go next is, you know, as we follow the bouncing ball, as I've referred to it, with the tariff war with the United States, the breakdown of talks at the Kuzma negotiation table. We have so many questions. You and I talk about this during open lines all the time. Where is this going to end up? Well, there's a new report out called Tariffs, A Rough Road Leads to New Destinations. It's just released by Deloitte Canada. In fact, Matthew Stewart, a partner at Deloitte Canada, is a co-author of this report. It lays out what they consider to be a best and worst case scenario for the domestic economy amid this basically cross-border fire that is happening between Canada and the United States. And I'm happy to say we've connected with Matthew Stewart from Deloitte Canada out of his office in Calgary. Matthew, thanks for taking the call today.
0: My pleasure.
6: So can you talk about what the purpose of this report was? What was the question you were trying to answer?
0: Yeah, a lot of our clients are asking us what the fallout might be if trade conditions continue to worsen over the next little while. And so what we wanted to do is to look at how bad would it be if the customer trade agreement collapses and then we see more tariffs across the board, and what we could do to offset some of this. So if we manage to get more agreements with other countries, how much of the decline could we offset?
6: Right. So your report describes a potential U.S. withdrawal from CUSMA as severe but not cataclysmic for Canada's economy. What does that actually mean in practical terms for the average Canadian?
0: Yeah, we would see a pretty significant decline in GDP. So we would see a significant job losses in the order of about 160,000 job losses overall across the economy. But we would see shifting across industries. So we'd see more people, you know, leaving autos and parts industries, which are some of the hardest hit industries, and moving into other industries. But the point is that while it would be bad, it wouldn't be a massive impact on the economy. We would be able to adjust. We would see other industries pick up some of the slack. And so the overall impact would be significant, but it wouldn't be absolutely terrible.
6: I mean, it's the 10,000 feet view, because you're looking at Canada as a whole. I think you said off the start, there would be impact to jobs to some industries. I mean, the personal impact would definitely be there for people depending on where they work.
0: Yeah, you're absolutely right. Like the numbers that I was talking about is the overall macro impact. But when you look at an industry, it would be much worse. You know, some of the industries that would be most hardest hit, motor vehicles and parts is certainly at the top of the list. Over 90% of our exports in that industry go to the United States. So no matter what we do around diversification, there's going to be significant job losses in that industry, and we're just not going to be able to diversify. Other industries, things like electronics, plastics is another industry where almost the entire sector goes to the United States. Those industries would see pretty significant job losses.
6: Matthew Stewart is my guest, partner at Deloitte Canada, co-author of the report, Tariffs, A Rough Road Leads to New Destinations. You know, I wonder, as I was going through your report, it got me thinking, you know, what's worse, the U.S. completely walking away from CUSMA, or years of uncertainty and annual reviews and constant changing of tariff threats? Like, what we're going through right now is damaging also to Canadian businesses, to our GDP. Is there any way you could even compare the status quo versus a complete walk away from CUSMA?
0: You're absolutely right. It's this uncertainty which is just killing our economy lately. When you look at business investment in Canada, to me that is like the number one driver of economic growth. It boosts productivity, long-term living standards, and it has been absolutely negative over the last 3 years. One of the key categories, which is like investments in computers, machinery by businesses, we've seen 3 years of straight decline. And it's that uncertainty around the trade agreement that companies are just waiting to see when we get more certainty before committing to more investment.
6: Matthew Stewart is my guest, Deloitte Canada. You talked about some of the industries that we know they've been very prominent in the news, the auto industry, steel industry, of course, the impact there. If you look at Saskatchewan, exports are an enormous part of what we are all about, a resource-based economy. Does that make us, in light of this discussion, more resilient because the United States needs what we produce, more vulnerable because so much of our trade basically flows south, if we were looking at the complete walk away from CUSMA?
0: I think it makes us more resilient. So, you know, you look at some of the sectors most likely to be able to bounce back from a walk away from CUSMA, things like the crop production industry, the animal production, food manufacturing, some of those are some of the more resilient industries. When we look at some of the countries that we have had success trading to, India, China, they still have significant tariffs. So if we're able to help renegotiate some additional trade agreements in those countries, we could see significant continued diversification in those industries.
6: I mean, Canada, it's been said many times by different guests, Canada can't replace the U.S. easily. I mean, yes, each time you diversify, you take a little chunk of what we trade with the United States and move it to a different market. But if we can't replace the American market dollar for dollar, what are the important things that governments need to be focusing on right now to kind of reduce the damage?
0: Yeah, you're absolutely right. We still send 70% of our exports to the United States, which is difficult to offset. So the things that we can do, I think there's two things. First, we can finally tackle these interprovincial trade barriers that we've been talking about for years. Our analysis suggests that we could boost the economy by over about 2.5% if we were able to wipe out all these barriers. And this is things like where it's difficult to sell from one province into another. And there's particular rules about, you know, bringing construction workers into the province. This makes us all more productive, and we can build some of these large projects that we've been talking about over the last year, and particularly things around transportation capacity, new ports that can help us diversify some of these other markets.
6: I wonder about, you know, does this report expose the fundamental weakness in Canada's economic strategy? We've allowed ourselves to become too dependent on one trading partner for too long. If we had seriously looked at diversifying, breaking down interprovincial trade barriers, say 10 or 20 years ago, we'd be substantially stronger today. Or is that too much to assume with the benefit of what we're seeing today, knowing that the U.S. is a pretty obvious partner for us when it comes to trade?
0: Well, the trade relationship with the United States has made both economies much stronger. It's made us more productive. The North American market, together, we're more productive to be able to export into things like other countries like Europe and Asia. But it does bring risk. With increased tariffs, obviously, our incredible dependence of more than 70% to the United States makes us much more open to that risk of increased trade. But I think, low tariffs are definitely good for both economies.
6: Are we seeing, you mentioned in your last answer, or just one before, you mentioned, Matthew, about kind of investment in Canada. We continually hear from the federal government that investment in Canada is high and growing. Does the statistics show that?
0: No, this has been the weakest part of the Canadian economy over the last number of years, particularly things like the machinery and equipment, computers, transportation equipment. All of these have been suffering over the last number of years. And when you look compared to our trading partners, we've done worse than all of our trading partners. And part of it is the incredible amount of uncertainty. Companies are just not willing to dedicate resources when they're unsure about whether they're going to be able to access the U.S. market. But there's a whole host of things that are also impacting it, like red tape. The red tape and the difficulty of getting things built in Canada.
6: Matthew Stewart, partner at Deloitte Canada, co-author of the report. You want to look it up, just Google the name of the report. Tariffs, A Rough Road Leads to New Destinations. You'll find that online. 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
1: From the National Newsroom of the Canadian Press, I'm Karen Rebo. Jazz Aviation says it has reached a new tentative contract with the union representing its more than 1,000 flight attendants. Details of the agreement, which still must be ratified, were not immediately available. Members of the Canadian Flight Attendant Union voted

0: in new investment in Canada over the next 5 years. Carney welcomes hundreds of executives and global asset managers to look at various major projects Canada is working on.
1: There is a new consensus in this country, from Iqaluit to Victoria, to Quebec City and St. John's. And that consensus is that Canada is taking control of our future.
0: They'll be joined by premiers from across the country who will also pitch investors on opportunities in multiple sectors. Prime Minister Carney says Canada is not looking to become a member of the European Union, but that it is seeking a unique alliance with the economic bloc.
2: Carney was asked on Sunday about a Wall Street Journal report that suggested he was exploring whether Canada could become an associate member of the European Union. Speaking at a Toronto International Film Festival event, Carney says Canada will begin discussions with the European Union forged on common values, priorities, and strengths.
1: We're stronger together, and this is at a time where the world's more dangerous and divided, and friends need to stick together at these times.
2: Carney is set to address the European Parliament this week in Strasbourg and attend the State of the European Union address during his trip. Hannah Stolz, The Canadian Press.
0: Alberta's police watchdog has been called in to investigate the fatal shooting of a man by police officers in West Edmonton.
3: Police were called Sunday morning to a home where it was reported that a woman and infant had been shot. They say arriving officers, after being met by witnesses and the injured parties, found a man bearing a firearm who opened the front door. Investigators say the 36-year-old was given verbal direction but did not comply. Three officers then discharged their firearms. They say the man was arrested but died at the scene. Meanwhile, two women and the infant were taken to hospital with non-life-threatening injuries. Aaron Sousa, The Canadian Press, Edmonton.
0: And there's a proposed plan to slow down the development of artificial intelligence. It comes after a top researcher put the odds of AI wiping out humanity within a decade at more than 10%. But U.S. President Trump is apparently not agreeing. Here's ABC's Sophie Flay.
4: President Trump is pushing back as calls to slow down artificial intelligence grows louder.
5: It's going to be more good than bad, but by a lot. Whoever wins AI, and we're leading by a lot. Whoever wins AI wins.
0: This is the Canadian Press. In sports, Toronto right-hander Jose Soriano will be on the mound tonight when the Blue Jays open a three-game series against the visiting Detroit Tigers. The Jays took two games of three in their weekend series with Baltimore, including yesterday's 8-1 win, and Toronto is still one game behind the Cleveland Guardians for the third and final AL wildcard berth. The Chicago White Sox open a series tonight against the host Cleveland Guardians. The White Sox lead the AL Central by half a game over Cleveland. Whoever wins at least two games of this series will lead the AL Central, while the other team will slip into the third AL wildcard spot. The Kansas City Chiefs host the Denver Broncos in tonight's featured NFL game. Denver topped the AFC West last year and finished as top seed. After back-to-back Super Bowl titles, the Chiefs only won six games last year. Patrick Mahomes is expected to play for the Chiefs tonight. The star QB tore his ACL last season. From the Canadian Press, I'm Karen Rebo.
6: I'm Jacob Bamhauer with your 650 CKOM news update. The Saskatchewan Roughriders are heading into their bye week after failing to find the end zone in Winnipeg. Saskatchewan's offense struggled to generate big plays in the loss, dropping the Riders to 8-5. Saskatoon's Trevor Jasik is coming home a world champion. The 45-year-old helped Canada win gold in the men's 4x400 relay at the World Masters Athletic Championship in Korea. A bigger family is facing a $1,300 bill after their 3-year-old son needed hospital care. Nolan Haynes developed a fever of above 40 degrees this spring, but the closest available bed was in Prince Albert. His mom, Amy, is asking the Saskatchewan Health Authority to reduce the transfer cost. Your CKOM weekend weather. You might not want to put that umbrella away just yet. Sunday night, a 60% chance of showers and a low of 8. Monday, partly cloudy, a few showers with a high of 14. That's your 650 CKOM news update. I'm Jacob Bamhauer.
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1: Welcome to our Money Sense program. 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Andrew is a chartered investment manager, a certified international wealth manager, a fellow of the Canadian Securities Institute. He holds a master's degree in public policy and brings a wealth of experience to his work with clients on their financial journeys. 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Welcome back to the program.
5: Thank you, Brent. It's great to be here.
1: And here we are, almost the middle of September. Gosh, the kids are back in class. And today's show is going to tie right into that back-to-school season. The title is Financial Plan Inputs and the Golden Spending Rule, which comes from a recent PWM Perspectives piece that you and the team published, right?
5: It does, yeah. The piece opens with some nostalgia. So for listeners, you know, they can go to pwm.blog to read it. But when we open the article, we say, hey, you know, do you remember the annual back to school pilgrimage to Staples, right? You had your list, your school supply list in hand. You had those red bins of pencils and pens and the great binder debate when I was growing up. So maybe some of the listeners here to remember those 5-star zipper binders. Those were all the rage.
1: But I presume that for your generation, they were a bit of a status symbol in the hallway, these items you were talking about.
5: Yeah, no, exactly, Brent. And that really, we start the article because that is the point, right? You know, the ritual has actually changed. I have school-aged kids at home, and I can tell you the supply list gets emailed in July or August, and then the cart gets checked out online. Mm-hmm. Delivery to the door, green tote bags full of supplies get carried in by my kiddos on day one. But something hasn't changed in the school supplies, and that's the comparing, right? You know, kids compare the backpacks and the binders, and really what we're talking about in the article is that's the instinct, the software that's built into our personal operating systems as people, and it doesn't expire at graduation. And what we discuss in the article is that mindset set. It shifts. It gets a bigger budget, and it moves to what's on the driveway, and it moves to renovations, and it moves to vacations.
1: Yeah, and in that article, I know all of this relates to the numbers that go into a financial plan, what you called inputs. So in the planning work, when you build a plan for a client, what are these inputs that you refer to?
5: Right, yeah. So if you Google financial plan inputs, you'll find advisor after advisor referencing usually what is known as the big three. So rate of return, you know, the return on your investments and your savings, the inflation rate, and then life expectancy, kind of the time horizon of the plan. And these matter enormously. In Canada, FP Canada Standards Council and the Institute of Financial Planning, they publish what they call the projection assumption guidelines every year. And this gives planners kind of this evidence-based numbers for those long-term projections, so we're not just guessing or being overly rosy when we're building the plans.
1: So there's actually then a professional standard for the assumptions that go into a plan?
5: Mm-hmm. There is. And it's a discipline thing, really, Brent. If I assume your portfolio earns 9% forever and inflation stays at 1%, well, I could potentially make any retirement projections look easy on paper. So small changes to those inputs compound over 30 years into enormous differences. So following the guidelines is actually a way to protect clients from wishful thinking, maybe.
1: Yeah. Okay, so as you mentioned, rate of return, inflation, life expectancy, those are the big three.
5: Right. But, and here's the thing about those three. And it's really the pivot point of the whole article. You don't control any of them. So market returns are what they are. The market returns what it returns. Inflation is set by forces beyond your kitchen table. And of course, none of us picks our lifespan. So the input that actually belongs to you is your expense profile. And sometimes this is called lifestyle expenses. Or you might just think about it as your annual spending. It's arguably the most important input in your plan, and the only one you have your hands on every day. It's the only one that's really under your direct control and supervision.
1: That's an interesting reframe how you did that. Everybody obsesses over returns, but the lever you can actually pull is spending. So before we get into the golden rule part of our program, which I found very interesting, make the case for us, Andrew. How much does having a plan with good inputs really matter?
5: Well, the research on this side is pretty compelling. FP Canada, they ran a multi-year study on the value of financial planning. And they found Canadians who engage in comprehensive planning with a certified financial planner, a CFP, what they report is significantly higher financial and emotional well-being, regardless of the net worth. 78% of those working with a CFP professional felt their financial affairs were on track, was the terminology. And just this past June, the Financial Resilience Institute with FP Canada, they released some additional research showing households working with a financial planner scored more than 13 index points higher on what they call financial resilience than households without one.
1: Boy, that sounds meaningful when you start talking 13 points.
5: Yeah, Brent. And I know, 13 points, where does it, what's the baseline? Well, really, it's the difference between what we call approaching resilience and robustness in a plan and being financially vulnerable, right? That's where they look at. And so, I guess one more data point too, FP Canada's Money and Milestones survey found 79% of Canadians working with a financial professional were confident in affording their life milestones versus only 59% that weren't working with a financial professional. So, all of this to be said, Brent, a plan with honest inputs is one of the strongest predictors of financial confidence that there is.
1: You're listening to Money Sense. We're back after this break.
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0: Where money meets meaning. This is Money Sense.
1: Andrew Rodick is our guest on Money Sense this weekend. We're talking about financial plan inputs and the golden spending rule. So plans matter. We've got that much. Inputs drive plans, and spending is the input that we as individuals can control, which brings us then to the title of today's program. What is this golden spending rule, Andrew?
5: Right. The golden spending rule, as we kind of defined it in that article. So maybe let me start with, you know, borrowing a concept from the portfolio management side of my work. In Q Wealth's portfolio management, we use something called a security screen. So when building a portfolio, we can use, you know, screen filters to maybe filter out certain stocks or securities, depending on what you're trying to isolate for. We might remove companies with no cash flow or admit into the portfolio only dividend payers. And the point here isn't to find the perfect company. It's to quickly and unemotionally remove what doesn't fit in a mandate.
1: So I guess we're talking like a filter, basically. It's like applying a math equation. It sounds like very unemotional and rules based.
5: Exactly. Yeah, exactly, Brent. So now screens don't usually show up in financial planning. So, you know, I'm talking about this from the investment side, but it's not necessarily a concept planners apply. But at PWM, we actually think a filter or a screen maybe belongs there. And we call it the spending screen. And applied to your expense profile, it's really a single question. So this was the golden spending rule you were referring to earlier. The question is this: would you buy it or spend on it if no one knew?
1: So for listeners, again, the key there, I think, was if no one knew. Tell us more about that.
5: You picked up on it. Exactly that. So imagine that no one sees the vehicle in your driveway, or that no one sees the renovation in the house, or no one sees the vacation, the clothes, the cabin, the golf membership, right? Would you still write that check or swipe the card? That's the golden spending rule.
1: I got to admit, a few purchases just flashed before my eyes as you were talking, and some purchases I've seen others make, but I'm hoping now that I think about past purchases myself, this isn't just spend less advice that you're talking about, is it?
5: No, I'm not going to do that to you, Brent, okay? I won't do that to you. So no, that's an important distinction. The rule does not say spend less, right? You can absolutely still go buy, you know, maybe a luxury or high expense good under this screen, right? Maybe you are actually buying up for quality, for example. But if you do, you're spending on yourself, right? You're spending on something you genuinely want. You're deriving value for yourself, not to impress someone else. And this screen filters out exactly really one key category: spending, whose return is measured in someone else's reaction.
1: So spending for an audience.
5: Right, exactly. I can tell you read the article, Brent.
1: Well, let's get back to speaking of school. I had to do my homework, you know.
5: Yeah, there you go. Well, I'm glad. Hopefully it was enjoyable homework, yeah. You know. And well, going back to what you picked up on, though, right? So going back to the audience, there's a reason this feels kind of almost ancient as a term, right? Think of the classic deadly sins, right? So spending can be seen as a form potentially of pride and its close cousin, envy, right? Measuring your life against someone else's. So Charlie Munger, you know, the famous kind of associate of and colleague of Warren Buffett, he called envy the only sin you could possibly never have any fun at. And the writer Seth Godin made a related point this summer. He had a nice short blog post on his blog, and he said, past a certain point, an upgrade is only selling you the feeling of upgrading. So it's, you know, it's easy to get hooked on this climb and the constant move to the next thing, but it's not really the altitude. You know, eventually the best upgrade is actually you realizing that you have enough.
1: Mm-hmm. I like that, the climb, not the altitude. Okay, Andrew, so you being the numbers guy, what is this screen actually worth in dollars?
5: So the article runs a simple illustration, and to be clear up front, it's hypothetical, it's for discussion purposes, but you know, you take two identical households, both starting at age 40 with $250,000 in invested assets, and the same after-tax income, same portfolio, same fees, same returns. We're using assumptions built from the 2026 projection assumption guidelines for planners. The one key difference, one household directs an extra $1,500 a month toward things other people can see.
1: So a slightly nicer vehicle, the extra renovation, that kind of thing?
5: Exactly. And none of it feels reckless in the moment, I'm sure, right? You know, a slightly larger house, a nicer vehicle, on a shorter trade-in cycle, maybe that one extra vacation, the upgrades that come with the new neighborhood, right? But that $1,500 a month takes their savings rate from 22% down to about 8% in the first year. And so then over 25 years, that household spends roughly $584,000 more. So here's the kicker. The gap in ending net worth is just under $1 million.
1: Ouch. So they spent $584,000, but they're behind by $1 million. Where did the extra $400,000 or so go?
5: So it never existed. That's the compounding, the investment compounding that never happened. So every dollar spent for the audience, to use that term you picked up on Brent. So every dollar spent for the audience is also every future dollar it would have earned. So going back to Charlie Munger again, the first rule of compounding is to never interrupt it unnecessarily. And both households are doing fine on paper. This isn't a story about reckless people. It's about how quietly a visible spending habit, you know, spending on things you want people to see, well, that could actually rewire the most important input in your plan.
1: Now, to be fair, Andrew, that illustration does leave some things out, right? Like taxes, market up and downs?
5: Correct. It excludes taxes, contribution limits, market volatility, and it's assuming constant returns, which, you know, no real portfolio can deliver perfect consistency. So this isn't a forecast, it's not a guarantee, and of course, everyone's outcome will differ, but the key here is the direction of the math is the lesson, right? The expense input compounds, and it can compound in both directions.
1: Okay. So for someone listening to us right now, how do they use this information? Nobody wants to audit 5 years of credit card statements.
5: Yeah, and you don't have to. So as we suggest in the article, it's simple. Take your three or four largest, what we call discretionary, you know, line items of spending, and ask the question of each. If no one knew, would this still be here? Most people find one or two purchases that don't survive the screen, that don't survive the golden spending rule. And maybe there's one or two they defend without hesitation, right? But both answers, if you do this exercise, both answers are useful because the goal was never a smaller life, right? If the cabin passes, because your family genuinely loves it, keep it guilt-free.
1: Okay, as we head towards the end of our program today, Andrew, you still have me thinking about the school supply list. Maybe it's the nostalgia of the thought or just seeing all these kids back to class. But to think how young this starts as a mindset in us, how it continues into adulthood from school supplies, eventually you're talking cars and technology.
5: Yeah, and maybe... maybe it's that old cliche that some things never change, right? But whether the list is filled from a store aisle or an online cart, the question is really the same. Is this needed for class? or is this the one I want because I think someone is looking? You know, as the school year settles in, you can run the same screen on your own expense profile. It might actually be the highest value 15 minutes of financial planning you do all year.
1: Great discussion on our program, Andrew. And if a listener heard that two-household example and is now wondering about their own expense input or whether their plan is built on realistic assumptions, how can they get more information? How can they reach you?
5: For sure. And, you know, to your point there, Brent, you know, that wondering, if a listener is kind of has that wonder and thought process, you know, it could be a signal. So I would invite listeners to sit down with us and we'll help you build out your expense profile, run the spending screen on your biggest line items together and show you what an honest plan says about your retirement, whether you've never had a plan built or yours is just gathering dust in a drawer. We've set aside two specific times over the next couple of weeks for people who aren't currently working with us. That can be an in-person meeting at our office or over Teams or Zoom from the comfort of your own home. So if you text us right now at 306-975-9500, our office will get back to you right away and we'll walk you through the available times. And on that as well, you know, Brent, for other, you know, folks that want to maybe just learn more, I would also like to mention for all the farmers listening and those that maybe own farmland or that asset, we are hosting our next free Life After Harvest seminar on October 31st in Saskatoon. We're going to explore some of the biggest decisions farm families face. 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
1: 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Andrew Rodick, always a pleasure. Thanks for being on the program this week.
5: Thank you very much, Brent. It's always a pleasure to be here.
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19: It's 5:30 this morning. Circle Drive Slowdown. What you need to know. A Saskatchewan high school football player is seriously injured, and now a GoFundMe has been set up. And a high-stakes investment summit begins today.
20: We have what the world wants.
19: For today's showers, a high 13. Right now in downtown Saskatoon, cloudy and 10.
18: This is the CKOM Morning News with Gerald Bowman.
19: Good morning. Hope you had a good weekend. Let's get you up to date on a traffic note to start your week. Repair work on the 108th Street overpass over Circle Drive in Saskatoon is scheduled to begin today. The work is on damaged girders after a driver hauling an overheight load hit the overpass way back on March 11th. The northbound curb lane of Circle will be closed, and the eastbound curb lane on 108th will be shut down. The work is expected to be done by September 27th. This morning, just a chilling story of a young punter for the Balgonie Greenall Griffins. A GoFundMe has been created for Hunter Gronick, who was seriously hurt during a football game in Swift Current last Thursday. 650 CKOM's Abby Ziverink brings us the details.
21: His mom, Sabrina, is a registered nurse and told the Leader Post she ran onto the field to check Hunter's pupils after he took a hit during the game, and she knew things weren't good. But she says Hunter got up, he walked to the sideline, collapsed, and started puking everywhere. He ended up being rushed to the hospital and diagnosed with a brain bleed, and then he was flown by Stars to Regina for emergency surgery. Now, doctors removed part of his skull, but he could be in the ICU for the next several weeks.
19: Thanks, Abby. Over $45,000 has been raised. The money is meant to help ease the financial burden for Hunter's family. Today, in Toronto, the Prime Minister welcomes the world's investors. It's a summit aimed at attracting new investment to Canada.
20: We are a kind, generous, hardworking, and ambitious people. We have what the world wants. The energy, the resources, the talent, the technology, the capital.
19: Mark Carney welcomes hundreds of executives and global asset managers to take a look at major Canadian projects over the next couple of days.
20: And our greatest strength is something that can't be found on any balance sheet. Trust.
19: Carney, members of his cabinet, and premiers from across the country, including Scott Moe, will be pitching investors on opportunities in multiple sectors, including energy, critical minerals, and agriculture. There is a report former Prime Minister Stephen Harper will deliver closing remarks. Carney also responding to a report from the Wall Street Journal suggesting the Prime Minister was exploring if Canada could become an associate member of the European Union. He says Canada's not looking to become a member, but rather a seeking a unique alliance.
20: We share the same values. We have the same priorities. Friends need to stick together these times.
19: Tory leader Pierre Poilievre also responded, saying this isn't about diversifying trade. We've had tariff-free trade with Europe for over a decade. He says we will never be the 51st U.S. state, and we will never be the 28th EU state. Now, trade war, the latest developments, and our leaders haven't said anything to back this up, but President Donald Trump over the weekend insists we want a deal. He was asked about the administration's relationship with Canada and Mark Carney.
22: I find Canada to be the worst country to deal with.
23: Really?
22: The most difficult country. With that being said, they're dying to make a deal.
23: Why is that?
22: I find Canada to be very, very difficult to deal with. Their leaders, not the people. The people are fantastic.
19: Trump was just in Ireland where he says he now plans to remove a 10% tariff on Irish whiskey. He says everybody was bugging him to do it, so he did it. Now, golf cart manufacturers in this province have been able to dodge American tariffs so far.
24: Besides the cost of fuel and other things like that being impacted,
4: or could be impacted. So far, we're not seeing a change, which is really nice for our customers.
19: Jay Thomas with Rod's Hot Rods and Rod's Custom Cart says they aren't hitting any speed bumps yet. They import their golf carts directly from China. And stay with 650 CKOM. We will continue to bring you any new announcements or breakthroughs on this developing trade story. Happening today, a hearing into the firing of Regina's former police chief gets underway. Farouk Sheikh was let go last year after a misconduct investigation found he sent inappropriate text messages to a member of the police board over several months. Sheikh says his firing was unjustified and unfair. Okay, Rider fans, you've had, what, a couple of sleeps after the green and white loss to Winnipeg in the Banjo Bowl? How are you still feeling?
6: There was zero imagination from the offense.
7: It doesn't matter, good reffing, bad reffing. We played like crap, and we were going to win anyway.
19: Callers to the Green Zone post-game show. We have more on the game coming up in sports. The lights go down at TCU Place. Ballet dancers take to the stage. A little boy sits in the audience thinking, maybe I could do that. Today, that little boy is all grown up. And this weekend, he'll be the one under the lights. Our Brittany Cafe has this Saskatchewan story about a Saskatoon kid who went from watching the ballet to becoming part of it.
23: I remember Sleeping Beauty especially. I loved how grand everything was. I thought it was really gorgeous.
24: Not all that long ago, Keaton Lear was a little boy in Saskatoon with a big dream. Today, he's a professional dancer with the National Ballet of Canada. He's coming home to perform with the Saskatoon Symphony Orchestra this weekend. He'll even perform his own choreography.
23: I'm a living example of proof that it is possible to aim for your dreams.
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19: 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At close on Friday, the TSX was up by 191, 35,697, and the Dow ahead by 509, 52,573. It's 5:37. Mark Loshak in with the weather. How's the start of the week?
25: Well, it's going to be a little cooler. Doesn't look like we're going to get any more frost like we had on Sunday night, but it's going to be okay. It's going to be all right. Your Saskatoon morning weather. We have some rain, though, for today, 13 degrees. Definitely cooler to start the work week and then gets warmer. 4 for tonight, we have a 60% chance of rain, and then 13 and a few clouds for tomorrow. Getting into the 20s by the time we get closer to the weekend. Around the province, 11 in Regina and Swift Current. It's 10 in the Battlefords and Kindersley. 7 in Humboldt-Watrous, Yorkton 8, and in Prince Albert at 6. In Saskatoon, few clouds, wind is out of the northeast at 11, it is 10 degrees. Now it's time for sports from the Green Zone, Gerald Bowman. Gerald, maybe it's a good thing the Riders aren't playing this week.
19: A thrilling Labor Day Classic, and then, okay, what's the opposite of thrilling? Because that sums up the Riders' Banjo Bowl, losing 19-6 to the Blue Bombers on Saturday.
26: Just unfortunate, man. Unfortunate game for us.
19: Head coach Corey Mace says they had no answer for Winnipeg's defense, and they couldn't score a touchdown.
26: We couldn't quite find our footing the way that we wanted offensively, and it made it tough.
19: The Green Zone's Jamie Nye reminds us the Riders now take a break this week.
27: Well, the Rough Riders can definitely use a week off after that one in Winnipeg. That was ugly. Let's be frank. That's the lowest scoring offense we've seen since Corey Mace and Mark Mueller arrived in 2024, as the Winnipeg Blue Bombers were the best team from start to finish throughout. The Riders should be getting some people back. AJ Ouellette, Kean Schaefer-Baker might be ready to go against the BC Lions after the bye week, so this bye week might come at a good time to press reset, because the final five ahead are going to be a gauntlet ahead of the playoffs.
19: The Regina Thunder stay hot. They cruise past the Saskatoon Hilltops over the weekend, 37-13 to improve to 5-0. The Toppers dropped to 3-2. University football from Friday, the U of S Huskies beat Calgary 44-24. It was the first full weekend of the NFL, and the Sunday nighter, the Giants beat the visiting Cowboys 28-20. The Monday nighter has Denver at Kansas City. Jays host the Detroit Tigers for three starting today, coming off yesterday's 8-1 win over Baltimore, taking 2 of 3 from the Orioles. Vladdy Guerrero Jr. hit his first home run at home this season with just 12 games left in the regular season. Catch the Green Zone today from 2 until 6 on 650 CKOM. I'm Gerald Bowman.
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0: I spent a bit of time this past weekend at home helping my brother with harvest on the farm, and every time I'm home, I'm reminded just how much that place means to me. Looking around, you see history of 4 generations of our family, old combines and tractors, even an old threshing machine, now surrounded by grass and bush. But it's not about the old machinery for me, it's about the stories. Stories of early mornings and long days, good crops and bad crops. Stories of our family working together and doing whatever necessary to keep the farm going. Yeah, the equipment has changed. The technology is crazy now. But some things haven't. Harvest is still about hard work, faith in the weather, and hope that all of this effort will be worth it when the crop is in the bin. Majority of us in the province know that farming doesn't come with glamour and fanfare. It's a humble commitment that drives our economy, defines our strengths, and shapes our culture. It's this time of year where I find myself overrun with pride for being from Saskatchewan. I'm Evan Bray.
1: 5:41, your Saskatoon morning weather. Looks like we're going to get more rain today, 13 degrees, so that'll set back the harvest again. But things are going to get nicer and sunny as we head through the work week. 13 for today, 4 for tonight, 13 again for tomorrow. In Saskatoon, a few clouds. Wind is out of the northeast at 11. It is 10 degrees. A Canadian sports icon has passed away. Canadian heavyweight boxing champ George Shivalo was one of the best. He even went 15 rounds with Muhammad Ali. That's next.
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1: Back to work Monday, and it looks like it is going to be a rainy day today. We had a nice weekend. A little frost, though, on Sunday.
25: That was a chilly one. 13 degrees in rain for today. It's 10 right now in Saskatoon. George Shavallo was one of the toughest boxers Canada ever produced. He was a heavyweight who went toe-to-toe with some of the big legends, and never once did he even get knocked down. His toughness made him a national sports icon, and his story still inspires fighters today. One of the great stories was when he was asked to fight Muhammad Ali.
11: Ernie Terrell was supposed to fight Muhammad, but he pulled out of the fight. So they called me and said, George, you want to fight in 17 days, Muhammad Ali? I said, hold on the line. I'm going to call my wife and see what we're doing that night. I said, we're not going to the movies or something. I said, Lenny, honey, what are we doing 29th this month? She said, nothing. Why? You're going to the fights. Who's fighting me? Who are you fighting? Muhammad Ali. She started laughing. I said, no, don't worry, doll. Everything's okay. So anyway, I go back on the other line. I said, it's okay. My wife and I aren't doing anything special that night. We're not going to the movies or anything, so I'm free, you know. So that's how it took place.
25: So George went 15 rounds with Muhammad Ali, and what happened after the fight?
11: He went to the hospital with bleeding kidneys, and I went dancing with my wife. Yeah, I went to the disco, he went to the hospital.
25: He was a tough guy. Canadian heavyweight boxer George Shavallo passed away at the age of 89. It is 5:45.
19: Good morning. Here are your top headlines. Frost in some areas on Saturday. Rain through today, all eyes towards the end of the week. Looks like we might get that last gasp of summer. Repairs on the 108th Street overpass over Circle Drive begin today. It was hit in March by an oversized semi-load. One lane of Circle and one lane of 108th will be closed. The work could take a couple of weeks. Prime Minister Mark Carney is welcoming the world's investors to Toronto today for a summit aimed at attracting new investment to Canada. Premier Scott Moe will also be there. It was a great Labor Day Classic win, then a dud for the Riders in the Banjo Bowl in Winnipeg on Saturday. The green and white are now on a bye week. And here's a feature on the new Apple Watch that not a lot of people caught last week. Imagine being in a conversation and someone says something not right and you want to bust them on it. Live Rewind immediately brings up a text transcript of what was spoken nearby over the last 15 seconds. I'm Gerald Bowman, 650 CKOM.
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25: The Saskatoon morning weather, 13 and rain for today, 4 for tonight, and then we're back to sunshine and right through the rest of the work week too, 13 for tomorrow. In Saskatoon, a few clouds, wind is out of the northeast at 11, it is 10 degrees. I met somebody on Friday who I would say has the best job ever. That's next.
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25: 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I'm Mark Loshak. 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
17: Flag football is underway yet again, a well-organized league in many communities that provides fun, teamwork and exercise for kids. And don't get me started that my kid knows more about the NFL than the CFL thanks to the program, a missed opportunity for the Canadian League. But as ever, it's the people that really make these experiences. And for flag football, many are teenage refs that we see manning each game. They are paid a little, but they give up their time on the weekends for multiple hours for the enjoyment of others. In the fall especially, it's hardly warm. It's windy, grey, often with rain coming down, and yet there they are teaching fairness to young kids and often having to take some heat from a grumpy parent. It's appreciated by many of us. So I look back on this past weekend of play and downs I'm slowly beginning to understand, and I'm grateful for those who step up for the benefit of others. I'm Sarah Mills.
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0: Monday, and it is going to be another rainy day today. 13 degrees, 10 right now in Saskatoon. Wouldn't it be nice to have a job that every single day you make somebody happy? Well, meet Priscilla from Sask Lotteries. I had a chance to meet her last week, so here's the story. I met up with my brother from Edmonton in Lloydminster a couple of weeks ago, and he had bought a rider scratch and win. Well, it turns out he won a $100 gift card, so I told him, I'll tell you what, I'll take it to Sask Lotteries in Saskatoon, claim your prize. So I go there, and I meet this super nice person. Her name is Priscilla. She's the prize lady. I gave her, or she gave me my gift card, and then I asked her, I said, did you have anything to do with the guy who won the $44 million Lotto 649? She said, yeah, I cut him a check for $44 million last week. After I picked my jaw up off the ground, I said, cutting a check for that much money, that would be crazy. So I said, Priscilla, your job is just to make people happy. You have the best job ever. She said, yes, I do. It's 5:53. Donald Trump rallied Republicans at a rare midterm convention in Dallas as the party prepares for the November elections and the trade war with Canada continues to escalate. Reggie Cicchini, the Washington correspondent and producer of Global News, was at the convention. He joined the Evan Bray Show with the latest on Trump's message and the political mood and the trade war.
1: What was the mood at the Republican convention?
2: I mean, look, this was like any other political convention where you have the people who are the most loyal, who are the most entrenched in the ideology of what the Republican Party is, there to kind of cheer on what they believe to be the best intentions from what they believe to be the best president this country has ever been. The real issue here is, while everyone was there to kind of laud what the president is doing, this was a convention that was supposed to be meant for those Republicans who maybe needed a little bit of a boost, who maybe needed a platform to be able to get a message across in races that are incredibly tight. And much of this focused on Donald Trump. And it's an open question as to whether that's going to potentially hurt Republicans in this kind of 50-ish day race to November.
1: You know, I'm curious to know what you see and what you feel and what you hear south of the border, because, of course, we talk about tariffs in this trade battle constantly up here. What are you hearing from the U.S. president, what he's saying to Americans about this trade war, specifically about Canada? And then I'm curious to know what feeling you get from Americans in response to that.
2: Right. So look, the president has been very clear over the last couple of weeks, whether he's been speaking at the Oval Office or outside, or whether we're hearing from the U.S. trade rep, that they all see Canada as a difficult trading partner. They all see Canada as the problem. They all blame this on Canada, saying that it was Canada that walked away from the negotiating table in the final hours, even though it's a different story and version that we're hearing from the Canadian government. And Trump has really worked to ensure that Americans see Canada as the problem. And if there are increases in prices, it's because of tariffs on Canada, because Canada is being difficult. Over the last couple of days, you know, the convention didn't really focus on Canada. Trump made a really quick mention of, look, things, I think they're going to be fine. Canada wants to make a deal. But this realistically, you know, was a delicate tightrope for Trump and Republicans to walk, because the trade war has realistically made the American economy much worse than it's been in the last year or so. We're seeing inflation tick up, the risk for increase to interest rates, and prices are still going up. And so for Donald Trump to kind of wade into this on the stage, it would have forced him to have to reckon with the fact that the economy is not going in the right direction. Still, when you talk to people that are in the arena, when you talk to them outside on the plaza, they all parrot the talking points to say that, you know, Canada doesn't treat America fairly. Canada wouldn't exist but for America. So there's an understanding here that they've heard the president say Canada's the problem, but it's much more difficult for them to actually go beyond that and explain why they think Canada's a problem.
1: Reggie Cicchini is my guest, Washington correspondent, producer for Global News. You know, I wonder about, I've asked this question to a couple of people. When we had our federal election a year ago in 2025, the ballot question for many people was, who is the best person poised to handle this back and forth with the United States? Is it presumptuous to think that in the midterms, Canada will even be in the realm of a ballot question for some voters, or what is on people's minds as they are going to the midterm election vote?
2: Sure. It may be Canada for those states that are directly impacted by the trade war. Think something like Maine or Michigan, where their economies are very closely intertwined with Canada, particularly Michigan because of the auto industry. But think of other states, the state of West Virginia, its biggest trading partner is Canada, and about 44% of its economy is based around imports from Canada or here in Texas.
0: Reggie Ciccone, Washington correspondent and producer for Global News, joined the Evan Brace Show. It is 5:58. Riders show that penalties and turnovers won't be winning any Grey Cups anytime soon. So what's going on there? That's after six.
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9: It's 6 o'clock this morning. Circle Drive slowdown. What you need to know. A Saskatchewan high school football player is seriously injured and now a

0: eastbound curb lane on 108th will be shut down. The work is expected to be done by September 27th. This morning, just a chilling story of a young punter for the Balgonie Greenall Griffins. A GoFundMe has been created for Hunter Gronick, who was seriously injured during a football game in Swift Current last Thursday. 650 CKOM's Abby Zivarink brings us the story.
1: His mom, Sabrina, is a registered nurse and told the Leader Post she ran onto the field to check Hunter's pupils after he took a hit during the game and knew things weren't good. But she says Hunter got up, walked to the sideline, and collapsed again. He ended up being rushed to the hospital and diagnosed with a brain bleed and then was flown by Stars to Regina for emergency surgery. Doctors removed part of his skull, and he could be in the ICU for the next several weeks.
0: Thanks, Abby. Over $45,000 has been raised. The money is meant to help ease the financial burden for Hunter's family. Today in Toronto, the Prime Minister welcomes the world's investors. It's a summit aimed at attracting new investment to Canada.
2: We are a kind, generous, hardworking, and ambitious people. We have what the world wants. The energy, the resources, the talent, the technology, the capital.
0: Mark Carney welcomes hundreds of executives and global asset managers to take a look at how at major Canadian projects over the next 2 days.
2: And our greatest strength is something that can't be found on any balance sheet. Trust.
0: Carney, members of his cabinet, and premiers from across the country, including Scott Moe, will be pitching investors on opportunities in multiple sectors, including energy, critical minerals, and agriculture. There's a report that former Prime Minister Stephen Harper will deliver the closing remarks. Carney is also responding to a report from the Wall Street Journal suggesting the Prime Minister was exploring if Canada could become an associate member of the European Union. He says Canada is not looking to become a member, but rather is seeking a unique alliance.
3: We share the same values. We have the same priorities. Friends need to stick together at these times.
0: Tory leader Pierre Poilievre have also responded, saying this isn't about diversifying trade. We've had tariff-free trade with Europe for over a decade. He says we will never be the 51st U.S. state, and we will never be the 28th EU state. Now, trade war. The latest developments, and our leaders haven't said anything to back this up, but President Donald Trump over the weekend insists we want a deal. He was asked about his administration's relationship with Canada and Mark Carney.
4: I find Canada to be the worst country to deal with.
5: Really?
4: The most difficult country. With that being said, they're dying to make a deal.
5: Why is that?
4: I find Canada to be very, very difficult to deal with. Their leaders, not the people. The people are fantastic.
0: Trump was just in Ireland, where he says he now plans to remove a 10% tariff on Irish whiskey. He says everybody was bugging him to do it, so he did it. Golf cart manufacturers in this province have been told, or have been able to dodge American tariffs so far.
6: Besides the cost of fuel and other things like that being impacted or could be impacted, so far we're not seeing a change, which is really nice for our customers.
0: And Jay Thomas with Rod's Custom Cart says they aren't hitting any speed bumps yet. They import their golf carts directly from China. Stay with 650 CKOM. We will continue to bring you any new announcements or breakthroughs on this developing trade story. Happening today, a hearing into the firing of Regina's former police chief gets underway. Farouk Sheikh was let go last year after a misconduct investigation found he sent inappropriate text messages to a member of the police board over several months. Sheikh says his firing was unjustified and unfair. Hey, Rider fans, you've had a couple of sleeps after the green and white loss to Winnipeg in the Banjo Bowl. How are you still feeling?
7: There was zero imagination from the offense.
8: It doesn't matter, good reffing, bad reffing. We played like crap, and we were going to win anyway.
0: Callers to the Green Zone post-game show. We'll have more on the game coming up in sports. The lights go down at TCU Place. Ballet dancers take to the stage. A little boy sits in the audience thinking, maybe I could do that. Today, that little boy is all grown up, and this weekend he'll be the one under the lights. Our Brittany Cafe has this Saskatchewan story about a Saskatoon kid who went from watching the ballet to becoming part of it.
9: I remember Sleeping Beauty especially. I loved how grand everything was. I thought it was really gorgeous.
10: Not all that long ago, Keaton Lear was a little boy in Saskatoon with a big dream. Today, he's a professional dancer with the National Ballet of Canada. He's coming home to perform with the Saskatoon Symphony Orchestra this weekend. He'll even perform his own choreography.
9: I'm a living example of proof that it is possible to

0: Aim for your dreams.
1: 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With a Saskatchewan story, I'm Brittany Cafe, 650 CKOM.
2: 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CKOM Market Watch, and right now the dollar trading at 72 cents U.S. Crude oil is up $3.49, 103.54 a barrel. The TSX on Friday up by 191, 35,697. The Dow on Friday up by 509, 52,573. It is 6:07. Mark Loschak in with the weather. Okay, rain is going to happen.
3: Yes. Did you lose any plants or anything with that frost?
2: Oh, I had the tarps out. Tarps out.
3: Yeah, tarps out. That's exactly what happened. I was putting them out there at 11 o'clock on Saturday night, mind you. But yeah, it was not a heavy frost, light frost. But hey, we're getting there. Your Saskatoon morning weather. We're looking for rain today, though. So that'll stall the harvest again, 13 degrees. 4 and a 60% chance of rain tonight. Tomorrow, a few clouds and 13. Around the province, 11 in Regina. Same with Swift Current. The Battlefords and Kindersley, 10. 7 in Humboldt-Watrous. Yorkton, 8. And in Prince Albert, it's 6. In Saskatoon, we've got a few clouds. Wind is out of the northeast at 11. It is 10 degrees. Now time for sports from the Green Zone. Gerald Bowman. Gerald, an offensive implosion from the Riders.
2: Not a single touchdown for the Riders. Instead, two field goals is all they could come up with offensively as the Blue Bombers take the Banjo Bowl 19-6.
4: This one kind of pisses you off as a player. I feel like we missed an opportunity today.
2: The normally mild-mannered Trevor Harris wasn't having it, with his offense getting next to zero big plays on the board.
4: Didn't establish a rhythm, didn't stay on the field, and minor details that are major details in our offense that we weren't doing.
2: The Riders now have a bye week. Saskatoon Hilltops dropped a 3-2 after getting beat by the Regina Thunder, 37-13. The Thunder 5-0. In the NFL, you had some exciting games. You had some wild games. The Bears beat Carolina 59-37 in an offensive explosion, while the Saints and Lions went to overtime, with the Detroit taking it 31-30. The Monday Nighter has the Chiefs hosting the Broncos. The Toronto Blue Jays down the Orioles 8-1 yesterday, taking 2 of 3 from Baltimore. But more important than that, to the Green Zone's Jamie Nye, something Vladdy just did.
5: Oh my goodness, he did it. He actually did it. Vladimir Guerrero Jr., with just 7 home games left, finally hit a home run at the Rogers Center this year. Maybe it's a sign that Vladdy is going to finish the season strong and, you know, get the monkey off his back, so to speak, for Vladdy. A big win, but again, they didn't gain a game on Cleveland. They didn't fall back, but didn't gain a game. Still 1 back, 12 to go. In the final 2 weeks of the MLB season, this is going to be fun to watch.
2: 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I'm Gerald Bowman.
3: 6:10, now time for an Evan Bray commentary.
6: I spent a bit of time this past weekend at home helping my brother with harvest on the farm, and every time I'm home, I'm reminded just how much that place means to me. Looking around, you see history of 4 generations of our family, old combines and tractors, even an old threshing machine, now surrounded by grass and bush. But it's not about the old machinery for me, it's about the stories. Stories of early mornings and long days, good crops and bad crops. Stories of our family working together and doing whatever necessary to keep the farm going. Yeah, the equipment has changed. The technology is crazy now. But some things haven't. Harvest is still about hard work, faith in the weather, and hope that all of this effort will be worth it when the crop is in the bin. Majority of us in the province know that farming doesn't come with glamour and fanfare. It's a humble commitment that drives our economy, defines our strengths, and shapes our culture. It's this time of year where I find myself overrun with pride for being from Saskatchewan. I'm Evan Bray.
3: 6:11, your Saskatoon morning weather is for the CKOM Fall Auction. 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Got a chance of rain, and then back to sun tomorrow, 13. Looks good for the rest of the work week. In Saskatoon, we've got a few clouds right now. Wind is out of the northeast at 11. It is 10 degrees. Well, the Riders showed that penalties and turnovers won't be winning any Grey Cups anytime soon, if that's how they're going to play. That's next.
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8: Hey, it's Evan Bray. Quick story for you. A few years ago, I was down in Phoenix. I was driving around looking for just a quick bite to eat, and I found this little out-of-the-way sub place. It was pretty neat in there. The walls covered in firefighter stuff. I even got a friendly 1012 when I opened the door, which is apparently code for a welcome call. Well, knowing my past in emergency services, you can see why I smiled, but I was not prepared for how good my sub was. Oh my gosh. 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

0: Welcome to Monday. It's going to be a rainy day today, but then getting better throughout the week. 13 degrees for the high. It's 10 right now in Saskatoon. Well, that's not the way we wanted it to go. The Banjo Bowl, kind of a dud for the Riders. They did not look good, although our new kicker did look good. He was 2 for 2. Penalties, turnovers were the culprits in the loss to the Bombers. But that's not only what was happening, according to the fans.
1: It was bad. Let's face it. Winnipeg was by far the better team today. But let's be honest, Trevor was not on today. A lot of those throws were high or wide or behind, and the receiver had to flip his hips to try and make the catch. He was way off today. It was not good. And, yes, the Zebras. The Zebras were bad. Very bad. I'm not sure that they cost us the game. But what is PI anymore?
0: Thank goodness that we have the bye week so that we can lick our wounds and kind of reevaluate what the heck happened. It's 6:15.
2: Good morning. Here are your top headlines. A two-day investment summit gets underway in Toronto today as part of Prime Minister Mark Carney's plan to stimulate $1 trillion in new investment in Canada over the next 5 years. A GoFundMe has been created for Balgonie Greenall Griffins punter Gronick, who suffered serious injuries during a football game last week in Swift Current. Drivers, take note. Work begins today on repairs to the 108th Street overpass. It means Circle Drive northbound will be down to one lane, and the eastbound curb lane on 108th will be closed. Saskatoon's cowboy hat quota about to rise dramatically. For the first time in 9 years, the Canadian Country Music Awards are being held in our city. They'll be broadcast live from Saskatel Center on Saturday night. There's all kinds of events in town this week. And it's a bye week for the Saskatchewan Rough Riders. The 8-5 green and white had an ugly loss in the Banjo Bowl in Winnipeg on Saturday. I'm Gerald Bowman, 650 CKOM.
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0: It's Saskatoon morning weather, 13 and rain for today, 4 for tonight, and then clearing up tomorrow, 13 again. In Saskatoon, we've got a few clouds. Wind is out of the northeast at 11. It is 10 degrees. 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Leanne Duncan of Arbor Creek, $75 could be yours if I'm off by plus or minus 3 degrees. That jackpot grows by $25 each day till we have a winner. 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Today's high is 13. Oh, you had some frost over the weekend. It wasn't a heavy frost, but enough to do some damage to some plants. Rick and Jill Van Dyvendyke from Dutch Growers tell us how to prepare for more frost. That's next.
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0: To work Monday, and it looks like it's going to be another wet one, but things are going to get better as we head through the rest of the work week. By the 20s, by the weekend. 13 in rain for today. It's 10 right now in Saskatoon, but we did have to scrape the windshield early Sunday morning if you were up. The F word has arrived. Frost. Now, thank goodness it wasn't a heavy frost, but there were some plants that were affected. Rick and Jill Van Dyvendijk from Dutch Growers and hosts of Garden Talk on CKOM gave us some advice that morning about what to do with plants and frost.
13: Right? Well, the thing is that a lot of plants are acclimatized to the colder weather right now. So these light frosts aren't going to affect them as much, but they will affect the things like your fruit, some of your house plants, like your tropical plants that are outside. That will be really important to bring them in. So we're there.
14: Be careful. Just don't bring those tropical plants indoors. Put them into the garage or somewhere because you got to debug them first.
13: Mm-hmm.
14: You don't want to bring them in and have bugs all throughout your other plants.
13: Yeah, definitely now, so. Quarantine them. And you'll want to give them a good spray down with a product called Endol is the best one. Make sure you get the front, the back side of leaves, especially all the new growth.
14: Yeah.
13: And then do 3 treatments about 10 to 14 days apart.
0: Well, the forecast doesn't look like there's any frost this week, but 'tis the season, so get ready for it. It's 6:23. Before Keaton Lear was dancing on some of the biggest stages in the country, he was dancing around the house, jumping off things, twirling, generally keeping mom on her toes. Now that the little Saskatoon boy is a professional with the National Ballet of Canada, this Saskatchewan story, Brittany Caffey, follows his childhood, twirls all the way home.
15: Before the big stages, the years of training, and taking to the stage with the National Ballet of Canada, Keaton Lear was just a little boy who couldn't sit still.
16: He was always flitting around the house, jumping off things and twirling around.
15: His mom, Cindy, signed that energetic little boy up for pretty much every activity you can imagine to help him burn off some of that energy.
17: I tried basically all of the other sports out there possible, and I eventually landed on starting dance classes.
15: He started hip-hop at 8 years old. Cindy remembers watching him perform for the very first time at TCU Place.
16: Honestly, he just shone, though. Like, he was right on beat with the song, the music.
15: Eventually, hip-hop gave way to ballet, and Keaton remembers the first time watching a performance.
17: I remember Sleeping Beauty especially. I loved watching that show. Loved the music. I loved how grand everything was. I thought it was really gorgeous.
15: It was love at first sight, and that love would become his career. But ballet isn't exactly an easy way to earn a living. The training is relentless. Long hours, intense physical demands, and not a lot of time to recover.
17: We just kind of go, go, go, and never stop.
15: He says there's a secret hiding in every beautiful ballet performance. Just how hard it actually is.
17: The goal of ballet is to make something that's extremely difficult look effortless.
15: Keaton's last performance in Saskatoon was over a decade ago, but this weekend he's coming home with the National Ballet of Canada to perform with the Saskatoon Symphony Orchestra. His mom said that his family has been waiting a long time for this.
16: They're always asking, is he ever going to come back to Saskatoon? And my answer was probably not. Like, you'll have to go see him like in Toronto or wherever else he's performing. So for him to come here and perform with the Saskatoon Symphony and have the National Ballet join him is just going to be such a special evening for all of our family and friends. I mean, my heart is going to be bursting with so much love and pride.
15: Keaton Lear's dreams, much like his pirouettes, have come full circle. And somewhere in that audience, perhaps there'll be another 8-year-old who's constantly flitting, jumping, and twirling around the house. And for just a moment, as they watch Keaton live his dream come true, they'll believe that maybe they can do it too. With a Saskatchewan story, I'm Brittany Caffey, 650 CKOM.
0: 626, your Saskatoon morning Monday weather. 13 degrees and rain for today. Rain again for tonight, 4. And then we start to clear off tomorrow, get up to 13. But by the time we hit the weekend and later on in the week, we'll be up to the 20s and sunshine. In Saskatoon, we've got just a few clouds right now. Wind is out of the northeast at 11. It is 10 degrees. Now it's time for C95 Shauna Foster and what's trending.
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0: Celine Dion's first concert in 6 years following her difficult diagnosis of stiff person syndrome. She wowed the audience, not missing a beat. Getting set for the Canadian Country Music Awards in Saskatoon this coming weekend. Spider-Man Brand New Day has finally been dethroned.
1: I'm sure you've heard of the Owens family. Are witches.
0: A six-week run at number one, falling to Sandra Bullock and Nicole Kidman's mystical sequel, Practical Magic 2. Lady Gaga has a new little monster. She's a mom. Gaga and partner Michael Polanski welcome their first baby. We don't know many other details. Brad Pitt looking half his age at the U.S. Women's Open over the weekend, a very public date with his girlfriend.
2: Remember, I loved you.
0: And Taylor Swift fans back in detective mode. There is chatter. Album 13 could be a backtrack to her country roots.
2: It's been a while.
0: That's what's trending. I'm Shauna Foster.
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10: And why you can expect a big slowdown on Circle Drive. For today's showers, a high 13. Right now in downtown Saskatoon, cloudy and 10.
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10: This morning, as we come to air, a Balgoni football player is facing a long road to recovery after getting seriously injured during a football game last Thursday in Swift Current. A GoFundMe has been launched by his sister. It is now over $45,000. 650 CKOM's Abby Zivering brings us the story this morning.
11: Hunter Gronick took a hit and collapsed on the field. His mom, Sabrina, told the Leader Post she didn't know it was her son at the time. She just ran onto the field to help a hurt player. Now Hunter ended up walking off the field and collapsing again on the sideline. He was rushed to the hospital in Swift Current, diagnosed with a brain bleed, and then rushed by Stars to Regina for emergency surgery in the middle of the night. The GoFundMe says the surgery went well, but Hunter will likely be sedated for the next several days in the ICU for the next several weeks.
10: Thanks, Abby. CKOM's Abby Zivrank. The money is meant to help the family with travel and medical expenses. This morning, we are keeping a close eye on Circle Drive traffic. Work is scheduled to begin today on the 108th Street overpass, and that means the northbound lane of Circle will be closed. Also, the eastbound curb lane on the overpass. That overpass was damaged March 11th when it was clipped by a driver hauling an overheight load. The crash was one of a series of four involving overpasses in the city during the month of March. This work is expected to be done by September 27th. Today, Premier Scott Moe is joining other premiers in Toronto as Prime Minister Mark Carney hosts a global investment summit with potential investors from around the world. Carney says Canada has an unprecedented chance to build up the economy.
12: The world is looking at Canada differently. And I suggest we should look at ourselves differently, too.
10: Canadian leaders will pitch prospective investors on things like energy, critical minerals, and agriculture. The summit is a key part of Carney's plan for stimulating $1 trillion in investment in Canada over the next 5 years. Also from Carney, responding to a new report out of the U.S.
12: We're not looking to become a member of the European Union. What we are looking and beginning will begin discussions for unique alliance with the European Union.
10: The comments from Carney come after the Wall Street Journal reported the Prime Minister was exploring whether Canada could become an associate member of the EU. Carney says it is a dangerous divided world that friends, quote, need to stick together. A family from Bigger, west of Saskatoon, pays up after trying to get health care for their preschooler. Three-year-old Nolan Haynes developed a fever above 40 degrees Celsius. Staff in Bigger couldn't bring it down, so doctors began searching for beds in other hospitals. The closest available wasn't Saskatoon or North Battleford, but Prince Albert, resulting in a 2.5-hour drive and a $1,300 bill. Nolan's mom says she's asked the Saskatchewan Health Authority to reduce the cost to what they would have paid for a closer transfer, but is still waiting for an answer. Another U.S. federal judge in Washington, D.C. just issued a new order freezing President Donald Trump's attempt to limit mail voting for the midterm elections. This is significant because it's a judge Trump nominated. A previous order from another judge is already before the U.S. Supreme Court. Election workers argue they could not implement Trump's new requirements before November. In the latest ruling, the judge says it's now clear many people could lose their ability to vote if that order goes into effect. Wisconsin Congressman Tom Tiffany, who is running for governor, had quite the weekend. He survived a plane crash landing into a lake.
13: Tiffany says he and pilot Len Boltz were approaching the airport in Wausau when their plane lost power. That's when Boltz told him,
14: "We are going down. Pull your seatbelt tight." About 10 seconds later, we hit the water. We're fortunate the plane didn't flip.
13: After their emergency landing in Lake Wausau, he says they checked on each other, then got out through the passenger side door.
10: That's ABC reporter Allison Kosick. The music, the flow, just wasn't there for the riders in the Banjo Bowl. The Blue Bombers pummeled the Green and White on Saturday, 19-6.
15: Yeah, well, as exciting as last weekend's game was, this one was the complete opposite.
16: The officiating aggravated me. The offense has zero imagination.
17: Can we just expect a little bit of consistency from the offense on a day like today?
10: And callers to the Green Zone post-game show, the Riders dropped to 8-5 on the season and are on a bye week. Happening later today, the Emmy Awards.
18: Try not to kill anyone today.
19: Yeah, you too.
10: The Pit and Widow's Bay, two of the faves. NBC rolling out a special blue carpet for the event as the network celebrates its 100th anniversary. The ceremony will also honor the anniversaries of Buffy the Vampire Slayer and Charlie's Angels. The latest local news is as close as your phone. 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CKOM Market Watch, and let's check in on the dollar. Right now, 71.97 cents U.S. Crude oil over 100, it's up $2.87, 102.92 a barrel. The TSX from Friday up by 191, 35,697. The Dow up by 509, 52,573. It is 6:36. Mark Loschak is in with the weather. It's going to be a rainy day.
18: Yeah, starting off rainy, but the rest of the work week is looking pretty good, actually. And not super hot or anything, but getting into the low 20s by the weekend. Your Saskatoon morning weather, 13 degrees, and yes, rain in the forecast. 60% chance of rain tonight, 4, and then clearing off tomorrow, 13. Around the province, 11 in Regina, same with Swift Current. It's 10 in Kindersley and the Battlefords. Humboldt, Watrous, 7, 8 in Yorkton, and in Prince Albert, it's 6. In Saskatoon, we've got clouds. Wind is out of the northeast at 11. It is 10 degrees. Now, time for sports from the Green Zone with Gerald Bowman. Gerald, maybe it's a good thing that the Riders are off this week.
10: A thrilling Labor Day Classic. And then, okay, what's the opposite of thrilling? Because that sums up the Riders' Banjo Bowl, losing 19-6 to the Blue Bombers on Saturday.
19: Just unfortunate, man. Unfortunate game for us.
10: Head coach Corey Mace says they had no answer for Winnipeg's defense, and they couldn't score a touchdown.
19: We couldn't quite find our footing the way that we wanted offensively, and it made it tough.
10: The Green Zone's Jamie Nye reminds us the Riders now take a break this week.
20: Well, the Rough Riders can definitely use a week off after that one in Winnipeg. That was ugly. Let's be frank. That's the lowest scoring offense we've seen since Corey Mace and Mark Mueller arrived in 2024, as the Winnipeg Blue Bombers were the best team from start to finish throughout. The Riders should be getting some people back. AJ Ouellette, Kean Schaefer-Baker might be ready to go against the BC Lions after the bye week, so this bye week might come at a good time to press reset, because the final five ahead are going to be a gauntlet ahead of the playoffs.
10: The Regina Thunder stay hot. They cruise past the Saskatoon Hilltops over the weekend, 37-13 to improve to 5-0. The Toppers drop to 3-2. University football from Friday, the U of S Huskies beat Calgary 44-24. It was the first full weekend of the NFL, and the Sunday nighter, the Giants beat the visiting Cowboys 28-20. The Monday nighter has Denver at Kansas City. Jays host the Detroit Tigers for 3 starting today, coming off yesterday's 8-1 win over Baltimore, taking 2 of 3 from the Orioles. Vladdy Guerrero Jr. hit his first home run at home this season with just 12 games left in the regular season. Catch the Green Zone today from 2 until 6 on 650 CKOM. I'm Gerald Bowman.
18: It's 6:39 now, time for a Mills Minute. Here's Provincial News Director Sarah Mills.
21: Flag football is underway yet again, a well-organized league in many communities that provides fun, teamwork, and exercise for kids. And don't get me started that my kid knows more about the NFL than the CFL thanks to the program, a missed opportunity for the Canadian League. But as ever, it's the people that really make these experiences. And for flag football, many are teenage refs that we see manning each game. They are paid a little, but they give up their time on the weekends for multiple hours for the enjoyment of others. In the fall especially, it's hardly warm. It's windy, grey, often with rain coming down, and yet there they are teaching fairness to young kids and often having to take some heat from a grumpy parent. It's appreciated by many of us. So I look back on this past weekend of play and downs I'm slowly beginning to understand, and I'm grateful for those who step up for the benefit of others. I'm Sarah Mills.
18: 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Rain today, and that'll be it for the week, hopefully. 13 degrees for today. We got a little bit of rain tonight, 4, then a few clouds tomorrow, 13. Getting into the low 20s by Thursday, Friday, and Saturday. In Saskatoon, a few clouds. Wind is out of the northeast at 11. It's 10 degrees. Oh, Canadian sports icon has passed away. Canadian heavyweight boxing champ George Shivalo was one of the best and even went 15 rounds with Ali. That's next.
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0: Saskatchewan's in the heart of Canada, and UFA is in the heart of Saskatchewan. Not just because we're growing all across the province, it's because ag is at the heart of Saskatchewan. Like the farmers, ranchers, and other hardworking folks who keep Canada running. The ones we've been supporting since 1909. 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

0: It's a cloudy Monday, and it looks like that rain is going to be sticking around for today anyway. 13 degrees and getting better for the rest of the work week. 10 right now in Saskatoon. George Shivalo was one of the toughest boxers Canada ever produced. He was a heavyweight who went toe-to-toe with some of the big legends in boxing, and never once did he kiss the canvas. Never once did he get knocked down. His toughness made him a national sports icon. And one of the great stories was when he was asked to fight Muhammad Ali.
1: Ernie Terrell was supposed to fight Muhammad, but he pulled out of the fight. So they called me and said, George, you want to fight in 17 days, Muhammad Ali? I said, hold on the line. I'm going to call my wife and see what we're doing that night. I said, we're not going to the movies or something. I said, Lenny, honey, what are we doing 29th this month? She said, nothing. Why? You're going to the fights. Who's fighting me? Who are you fighting? Muhammad Ali. She started laughing. I said, no, don't worry, doll. Everything's okay. So anyway, I go back on the other line. I said, it's okay. My wife and I aren't doing anything special that night. We're not going to the movies or anything, so I'm free, you know. So that's how it took place.
0: So George went 15 rounds with Muhammad Ali, and what happened after the fight?
1: He went to the hospital with bleeding kidneys, and I went dancing with my wife. Yeah, I went to the disco, he went to the hospital.
0: Canadian heavyweight boxer George Shivalo passed away at the age of 89. It is 6:44.
2: Good morning. Here are your top headlines. Frost in some areas on Saturday. Rain through today, all eyes towards the end of the week. Looks like we might get that last gasp of summer. Repairs on the 108th Street overpass over Circle Drive begin today. It was hit in March by an oversized semi-load. One lane of Circle and one lane of 108th will be closed. The work could take a couple of weeks. Prime Minister Mark Carney is welcoming the world's investors to Toronto today for a summit aimed at attracting new investment to Canada. Premier Scott Moe will also be there. It was a great Labor Day Classic win, then a dud for the Riders in the Banjo Bowl in Winnipeg on Saturday. The green and white are now on a bye week. And here's a feature on the new Apple Watch that not a lot of people caught last week. Imagine being in a conversation and someone says something not right and you want to bust them on it. Live Rewind immediately brings up a text transcript of what was spoken nearby over the last 15 seconds. I'm Gerald Bowman, 650 CKOM.
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0: Your Saskatoon morning weather. It is going to be a rainy day today, 13 degrees, and tonight maybe some more rain in 4. Then it's going to clear off a bit for tomorrow, 13. In Saskatoon, we've got clouds. Wind is out of the northeast at 11. It is 10 degrees. 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Leanne Duncan of Arbor Creek, if I'm off by plus or minus 3 degrees today, you win that jackpot, now sitting at $75. 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The Evan Bray Show coming up at 8:36 this morning. Lots on his show. We'll check in with him next.
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0: It is Monday. Thanks for joining us on the CKOM Morning Show. I'm Mark Loshak. Now a Real Ag Minute with Lindsay Smith for Novlin Brothers Sales.
8: The fall calf run is upon us, but Western Canadian cattle markets are sending mixed signals as producers prepare for one of the busiest marketing periods of the year. And Wasco of the Gateway Livestock Exchange says fed cattle trade was quiet last week, with Western Canadian dress sales landing between 45 and 495. However, bigger questions linger around calf and yearling values as forward-priced cattle step back from early summer highs. With February live cattle futures sitting roughly 20 per hundredweight off the June peaks and feeder cattle futures down 40, market momentum is showing signs of cooling, a trend further complicated by rising feed costs. Despite those futures headwinds, strong local fundamentals could offer crucial downside protection. Record imports of U.S. feeder cattle, up 33% so far this year, highlight available pen space and ample Western Canadian feed supplies headed into harvest. As major video sales ran over this weekend and will continue this week, prairie producers will soon see whether local feedlot capacity can successfully counter the downward pressure from southern futures markets. I'm Lindsay Smith.
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13: Everybody's talking about the new sound. 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
0: It's a back-to-work Monday, and we're back to some wetness. We have some rain in the forecast. 13, 10 right now in Saskatoon. The Evan Bray Show coming up at 8:36 this morning. Evan, you had a weekend of harvesting, I hear.
14: That's right. That was part of my weekend. A busy weekend this weekend. I was speaking at a couple of different events and a lot of harvest in between there as well. Weather cooperated for a change.
0: Yeah, this is a little bit drier out there. You know what I did?
14: I'd like to hear.
15: I went to the National Police Dog Championship.
14: Oh, how was that? That's always a... They put on a good show there, for sure.
15: It was fun to see all those dogs. Man, I can't believe how smart those dogs are, hey?
14: It is incredible. And it was good on Saskatoon being able to host it this year.
15: Yeah. The Merlis Belcher Place was packed for both shows. They had one in the morning and then the afternoon. And I brought my daughter to the second one because she's a dog freak.
14: Uh-huh.
15: And I left my wallet in the car. And I go, oh, no, I left my wallet in the car. I go, you know what? She said to me, it's the safest place ever.
14: You'd think so. Yes, you'd think so.
15: There's like 1,000 cops there. Your wallet's not going anywhere. So that was a fun time.
14: Those dogs are incredible, for sure. Yeah. The agility and the speed. And, it's pretty cool to watch what they're trained to do.
15: The fastest dog, they had the agility course. And then they also had the fastest dog competition. And the fastest dog, 46 kilometers an hour.
14: Yeah.
15: That's fast.
14: It's good for catching bad guys.
15: You're not kidding. Okay, let's talk about not so fast, and that is the Riders on the weekend of that Banjo Bowl. That was terrible.
14: That was a tough one, wasn't it? What a contrast in a couple of ways from the Labor Day Classic that we needed overtime to win, it was a high-scoring game, lots of back and forth. Our defense played so well. In the game on the weekend, we couldn't get points on the board. If it wasn't for our rookie kicker, we wouldn't have had any points. He was able to connect with both of his field goals, which I guess maybe is a bit of a positive. I mean, our defense played well, Shaq. We have to be able to say that. It was just a tough one. Trevor Harris not able to connect the way that he normally does. Didn't throw for a touchdown, which is rare for Trevor Harris. I don't like to lean on the officiating, but I don't think the officiating was great in that game. There was a number of missed calls, so... Yeah, we're banged and bruised. We need the bye that we've got here coming up this week.
15: Yeah, I just noticed that Trevor Harris was getting more and more frustrated throughout the game, and I noticed that when he gets frustrated, he loses his swagger and his throws are off. It just
14: gets in his head a little bit, maybe. Yeah,
15: exactly. Yeah.
14: Yeah.
15: Oh, well, we'll see what happens after the bye.
14: I guess so.
15: As we take on BC in a couple of weeks. You got Brian Lilly on today.
14: That's right. There's so much going on right now. I mean, keep in mind, we have the House isn't even sitting. They don't, Parliament doesn't reconvene till later this month. That said, we are seeing things like a 100-year agreement signed last week with Ukraine, which a lot of people, me included, kind of scratching our head. 100 years is a long time, Shaq.
15: Mm-hmm.
14: 100 years. Look, people at one time would have said we should sign a 100-year agreement with the United States. Things can change.
15: Yeah.
14: So I don't know if this is the right move. There's a lot of people critical of that. Now there's this, we're going to apply to become an associate member of the EU, whatever that means. And on top of all of this, it's interesting to know how the Canadian government, which has not been oil and gas friendly, is basically loving oil these days.
15: Yeah.
14: We have heard that from the energy minister. We've heard it from the prime minister. There's this investment summit happening this week. So, yeah, I have a lot to talk about with Brian Lilly today on the show.
15: And also we have a guest on in regards to overhauling the tax system and should we be doing it here in Canada?
14: Yeah, this is an interesting one. Jeffrey Turner actually is a former conservative candidate. He ran in a federal election. He was not successful. He's a professor at the University of Toronto Law School. He basically says we need an overhaul of our tax system, and he suggests that Pierre Poilievre and the Conservatives could gain some headway by leaning into raising the GST, which I am... Well, I guess we'll wait and hear what he's got to say as to why that's the right thing to do.
15: Yeah, well, we're talking about a tax system, and I notice now, in order to have this type of a tax system, you have to have lots and lots of people, millions and hundreds of millions of people. But when we were in Mexico, we were talking to a guy, and they don't have income tax down there. What they do is they have sales tax. And so that's how they get their taxes, because they have so many more people, and they put the sales tax on their products. And so that's how the government makes the money, right? But they don't have any income tax. But unfortunately, we couldn't do anything like that in Canada because we just don't have the numbers.
14: Right. Well, I'm curious to know what Jeffrey Turner has got. I'm also doing a quick check-in today with a CEO from the auto sector because we know how impacted they are. And Daryl Davis from the Green Zone starts off our show. We will chat a bit about that rider performance on the weekend.
15: All right. It's all coming up on the Evan Bray Show. It's 8:36 this morning. Have a good one, Evan.
14: Thank you, Shaq.
15: It is 6:57.
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2: It's 7 o'clock this morning. Circle Drive slowdown. What you need to know. A Saskatchewan high school football player is seriously injured, and now a GoFundMe has been set up. And a high-stakes investment summit begins today.
21: We have what the world wants.
2: For today's showers, a high 13 right now in downtown Saskatoon. Some light rain in the area and 10 degrees.
16: This is the CKOM Morning News with Gerald Bowman.
2: Good morning. Hope you had a good weekend. Let's get you up to date. And a traffic note to start your week, repair work on the 108th Street overpass over Circle Drive is scheduled to begin today. The work is on damaged girders after a driver hauling an overheight load hit the overpass on March 11th. The northbound curb lane of Circle will be closed. The eastbound curb lane on 108th will also be shut down. The work is expected to be done by September 27th. This morning, a chilling story of a young punter for the Balgony Greenall Griffins. A GoFundMe has been created for Hunter Gronick, who was seriously injured during a football game in Swift Current last Thursday. 650 CKOM's Abby Zivarink brings us the details.

0: Minister and the world's investors. It's a summit aimed at attracting new investment to Canada.
1: We are a kind, generous, hardworking, and ambitious people. We have what the world wants. The energy, the resources, the talent, the technology, the capital.
0: Mark Carney welcomes hundreds of executives and global asset managers to take a look at major Canadian projects over the next 2 days.
1: And our greatest strength is something that can't be found on any balance sheet. Trust.
0: Carney, members of his cabinet, and premiers from across the country, including Scott Moe, will be pitching investors on opportunities in multiple sectors, including energy, critical minerals, and agriculture. There is a report former Prime Minister Stephen Harper will deliver the closing remarks. Carney also responding to a report from the Wall Street Journal suggesting the Prime Minister was exploring if Canada could become an associate member of the European Union. He says Canada is not looking to become a member, but rather is seeking a unique alliance.
2: We share the same values. We have the same priorities. Friends need to stick together at these times.
0: Tory leader Pierre Poilievre says this isn't about diversifying trade. We've had tariff-free trade with Europe for over a decade. He says we will never be the 51st U.S. state, and we will never be the 28th EU state. Now, trade war, the latest developments. Our leaders haven't said anything to back this up, but President Trump over the weekend insists we want a deal. He was asked about his administration's relationship with Canada and Mark Carney.
3: I find Canada to be the worst country to deal with.
4: Really?
3: The most difficult country. With that being said, they're dying to make a deal.
4: Why is that?
3: I find Canada to be very, very difficult to deal with. Their leaders, not the people. The people are fantastic.
0: Trump was just in Ireland, where he says he now plans to remove a 10% tariff on Irish whiskey. He says everybody was bugging him to do it, so he did it. Golf cart manufacturers in this province have been able to dodge U.S. tariffs so far.
5: Besides the cost of fuel and other things like that being impacted or could be impacted, so far we're not seeing a change, which is really nice for our customers.
0: And Jay Thomas with Rod's Custom Cart says they aren't hitting any speed bumps yet. They import their golf carts directly from China. And stay with 650 CKOM. We will continue to bring you any new announcements or breakthroughs on this developing trade story. New this hour, inflation numbers from Stats Canada. It held steady at 3% for August, with a slowdown in rising gas prices offset by higher rent and travel prices. Excluding gas, consumer prices rose 2.4% last month. Happening today, a hearing into the firing of Regina's former police chief gets underway. Farouk Sheikh was let go last year after a misconduct investigation found he sent inappropriate text messages to a member of the police board over several months. Sheikh says his firing was unjustified and unfair. Okay, Rider fans, you've had a couple of sleeps after the green and white loss to Winnipeg in the Banjo Bowl. How are you still feeling?
6: There was zero imagination from the offense.
7: It doesn't matter, good reffing, bad reffing. We played like crap, and we were going to win anyway.
0: Callers to the Green Zone post-game show. We have more on the game coming up in sports. And before Keaton Lear was dancing on some of the biggest stages in the country, he was dancing around the house. Now, that Saskatoon boy is a professional ballet dancer. In this Saskatchewan story, Brittany Cafe follows those childhood twirls all the way home.
8: Cindy Lear tells me her son Keaton was an energetic little boy.
9: He was always flitting around the house, jumping off things and twirling around.
8: And eventually, all of that movement found a home in ballet. He's now a professional dancer with the National Ballet of Canada. And this weekend, he'll take to the stage in Saskatoon for the first time in more than a decade.
10: I'm so excited. I think it's going to be so special.
8: From twirling around the house to twirling under the lights, not a bad leap. With a Saskatchewan story, I'm Brittany Cafe, 650 CKOM.
0: 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CKOM market watch, the dollar right now at 71.89 cents U.S. Crude oil is up $4.15. $104.20. The TSX from Friday up 191, 35,697. The Dow also from Friday up 509, 52,573. At 7:07, Mark Loschak is in with the weather. We're on a rain watch.
4: Yeah, haven't got it. Well, looks like there's a little bit of wetness out in the parking lot. Maybe just a slight rain right now. But we

0: are expecting it. Your Saskatoon morning weather is for Hillcrest Funeral Home. 13 degrees and rain for today. 60% chance of rain tonight and 4. Tomorrow, a few clouds and 13. Around the province, 11 in Regina and Swift Current. 10 in Kindersley and the Battlefords. Humboldt, Watrous, 7. Yorkton, 8. And in Prince Albert, it's 6. In Saskatoon, we've got clouds. Wind is out of the northeast at 11. It is 10 degrees. Now time for sports from the Green Zone. Gerald Bowman. Gerald, it was an offensive implosion for the Riders.
1: Not a single touchdown for the Riders. Instead, two field goals is all they could come up with offensively as the Blue Bombers take the Banjo Bowl 19-6.
2: This one kind of pisses you off as a player. I feel like we missed an opportunity today.
1: The normally mild-mannered Trevor Harris wasn't having it, with his offense getting next to zero big plays on the board.
2: Didn't establish a rhythm, didn't stay on the field, and minor details that are major details in our offense that we aren't doing.
1: The Riders now have a bye week. Saskatoon Hilltops dropped a 3-2 after getting beat by the Regina Thunder, 37-13. The Thunder 5-0. In the NFL, you had some exciting games. You had some wild games. The Bears beat Carolina 59-37 in an offensive explosion, while the Saints and Lions went to overtime, with Detroit taking it 31-30. The Monday Nighter has the Chiefs hosting the Broncos. The Toronto Blue Jays down the Orioles 8-1 yesterday, taking 2 of 3 from Baltimore. But more important than that, to the Green Zone's Jamie Nye, something Vladdy just did.
3: Oh my goodness, he did it. He actually did it. Vladimir Guerrero Jr., with just 7 home games left, finally hit a home run at the Rogers Center this year. Maybe it's a sign that Vladdy is going to finish the season strong and, you know, get the monkey off his back, so to speak, for Vladdy. A big win, but again, they didn't gain a game on Cleveland. They didn't fall back, but didn't gain a game. Still 1 back, 12 to go in the final 2 weeks of the MLB season. Oh, this is going to be fun to watch.
1: 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I'm Gerald Bowman.
0: 7:09, now time for the Evan Bray commentary.
4: I spent a bit of time this past weekend at home helping my brother with harvest on the farm, and every time I'm home, I'm reminded just how much that place means to me. Looking around, you see history of 4 generations of our family, old combines and tractors, even an old threshing machine, now surrounded by grass and bush. But it's not about the old machinery for me. It's about the stories. Stories of early mornings and long days, good crops and bad crops. Stories of our family working together and doing whatever necessary to keep the farm going. Yeah, the equipment has changed. The technology is crazy now. But some things haven't. Harvest is still about hard work, faith in the weather, and hope that all of this effort will be worth it when the crop is in the bin. Majority of us in the province know that farming doesn't come with glamour and fanfare. It's a humble commitment that drives our economy, defines our strengths, and shapes our culture. It's this time of year where I find myself overrun with pride for being from Saskatchewan. I'm Evan Bray.
0: 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Rain and 13 for today, 60% chance of rain and 4 for tonight. Tomorrow, a few clouds and 13 again. In Saskatoon, we've got clouds. Wind is out of the northeast at 11. It is 10 degrees. Well, I met somebody on Friday who I would say has one of the best jobs ever. That's next.
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7: A few spots to be aware of on your Monday morning. 3rd Avenue North, southbound is closed from 25th Street East to 24th Street East, but there is two-way traffic in the northbound lanes. Some link station construction starting on Preston Avenue North, northbound and southbound. There are traffic restrictions from Research Road to Innovation Boulevard. And some road patching happening on 20th Street West. The eastbound is closed from Ottawa Avenue South to Montreal Avenue South. For closures and more, sign up at saskatoon.ca/dailyroadreport.
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0: Back to work Monday, and we're doing it in the rain today. We have a little bit of dampness out there right now, but expect rain later on. 13 degrees for today. It's 10 right now in Saskatoon. Wouldn't it be nice to have a job that you go to every single day just to make people happy? Well, meet Priscilla at Sask Lotteries. I had a chance to meet her last week. Now, here's the story. I met up with my brother from Edmonton in Lloydminster a couple of weeks ago, and he had bought a rider scratch and win. Turned out he won a $100 gift card, so I told him I'd take it back to Saskatoon, to Sask Lotteries, and claim his prize for him. So I go there, and I meet this super nice person. Her name is Priscilla. She's the prize lady. She gave me the gift card, and I asked her, I said, did you have anything to do with that guy who won the $44 million Lotto 649? She said, yeah. I cut him a check for $44 million last week. After my jaw hit the floor. You cut a check for $44 million? That's crazy. I said, Priscilla, your job is to make people happy. You have the best job ever. She said, yes, I do. It's 7:15.
1: Good morning. Here are your top headlines. A two-day investment summit gets underway in Toronto today as part of Prime Minister Mark Carney's plan to stimulate $1 trillion in new investment in Canada over the next 5 years. A GoFundMe has been created for Balgony Greenall Griffins punter Bronick, who suffered serious injuries during a football game last week in Swift Current. Drivers, take note. Work begins today on repairs to the 108th Street overpass. It means Circle Drive northbound will be down to one lane, and the eastbound curb lane on 108th will be closed. Saskatoon's cowboy hat quota about to rise dramatically. For the first time in 9 years, the Canadian Country Music Awards are being held in our city. They'll be broadcast live from Saskatel Center on Saturday night. There's all kinds of events in town this week. And it's a bye week for the Saskatchewan Rough Riders. The 8-5 green and white had an ugly loss in the Banjo Bowl in Winnipeg on Saturday. I'm Gerald Bowman, 650 CKOM.
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0: 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Rain for today, 13 degrees. Lawns are still looking pretty good. All this rain we've been getting. 4 and a 60% chance of rain for tonight. Tomorrow, a few clouds and 13. In Saskatoon, a few clouds. Wind is out of the northeast at 11. It's 10 degrees. 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Leanne Duncan of Arbor Creek, $75 could be yours if I'm off by plus or minus 3 degrees. 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Today's high is 13. Well, that wasn't how it was supposed to turn out. Riders take a bad loss in the Banjo Bowl to Winnipeg. Green Zone's Daryl Davis talks about what happened next.
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22: Any way you want it, that's the way you need it. Any way you want it.
0: Well, that wasn't the way we wanted it on the weekend. 13 degrees in rain for today, 10 right now in Saskatoon, and we're talking about, that's not the way we wanted it, that football game, that Banjo Bowl. We've got Daryl Davis from the Green Zone joining us right now. Well, Daryl, that was pretty much quite the contrast between the Banjo Bowl and the Labor Day Classic, I'd say.
2: Isn't that the truth, Shaq? It wasn't the same Rough Rider team, it looked like, especially on offense. I haven't seen the Rough Riders struggle on offense like that since Corey Mays showed up. And I don't think they want to see it like that again.
0: Yeah, you know, I noticed that, especially later on in the game, you could see Trevor Harris was just getting more and more frustrated. He was shaking his fists, and you could tell he was probably spewing out all kinds of words under that helmet. And usually when he gets frustrated like that, the throws aren't that quality.
2: Yeah, probably. You know, he had okay protection, but... They've been playing so long without A.J. Oled, without Cam Schaefer-Baker, without Sam Emelis. It's starting to show, right? The young kids are okay, but they're not at that quality, and I think that's probably starting to frustrate Trevor Harris quite a bit, that he wants his guys back, and I think the fans want those guys back too. It looks like Schaefer-Baker and Oled should be ready after the bye week, which is coming up, and then when they play the BC Lions on the 25th.
0: Well, that'd be nice to get those guys back. Because, yeah, you know what? It almost felt like there was no creativity. Those other guys, the veterans, the Shake and Bakes, the Olets, and all those guys, when they're out there, it looks creative, but it just seemed to be very predictable. He just kept on, well, let's throw it out to Del Duncan Busby again.
2: Yeah, Duncan Busby's only like a third-year guy, right? He's turned into a decent player, but they've thrown to him like 26 times in the last two games. He's only caught about half of them because the teams are paying so much attention to Keyshawn Johnson, the veteran receiver who's left, that somebody else has to try to get open, and it's just not the same quality group. So they're going to have, you're right, Shaq, they're going to have to work on a few things and make sure that they've got a decent offense because they've got five very important games coming up.
0: Yeah, that's right. And, of course, like you said, there's the we can lick our wounds during the bye week this week. Let's go in a different direction here with George Chevallo, Canadian heavyweight, passed away over the weekend, 89 years old. This guy was one tough mother.
2: Oh my goodness, he made us proud to be Canadian. I grew up in the George Chevallo era, watching him when boxing was a huge sport, right? Because Muhammad Ali was the best boxer of all time, the great personality he had, and to think that George Chevallo, a Canadian guy, lasted two full fights with him. One of them was for a world championship, 15 rounds without getting knocked down by Ali. Absolutely amazing. What was it, 93 fights I think Chevallo was in? Did not get knocked down. Just a strong, strong man. Muhammad Ali said, toughest guy I ever fought. You know, back in those days, you're watching sports and think, I'm proud to be a Canadian. He might not win it, but he's given it all he's got.
0: Yeah, and I love the story that he said when he was interviewed about, because there was another guy that was supposed to be actually fighting Muhammad Ali in Toronto, and he couldn't do it, so they phoned up Chevallo, and George says, let me check with my wife first. see what we're doing on the 29th, he says.
2: That sounds like George Chevallo. You know, what a rough life too, right? I think he lost like three sons and a wife to suicide. And still, you know, he was still out there all the time, and he did so much community work. He was, you know, when you think of guys who you're proud of, you know, you all don't often think of a boxer, but man, oh man, what a life he had. Another legend is lost to Canada, and I think it's really sad.
0: Yeah, George Chevallo passed away at the age of 89. Daryl Davis joining us from the Green Zone. Daryl, have a great day, and hopefully we can get another win in the win column, not this week, but next week.
2: Yeah, the rain's taking me off the golf course for a day, Shaq, so I'm sad about that. Have a good one.
0: Okay, take care, my friend. It's 7:25. Your Saskatoon morning weather is for Courtesy Plumbing and Heating. It is going to be a rainy day today. Yeah, not much golf happening in Saskatoon here either. 13 degrees for today, 4 and 60% chance of rain for tonight. Tomorrow, a few clouds and 13. In Saskatoon, it is cloudy. Wind is out of the northeast at 11. It is 10 degrees. Now it's time for C95's Shauna Foster and what's trending.
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0: Celine Dion's first concert in 6 years following her difficult diagnosis of stiff person syndrome. She wowed the audience, not missing a beat. Getting set for the Canadian Country Music Awards in Saskatoon this coming weekend. Spider-Man Brand New Day has finally been dethroned.
1: I'm sure you've heard of the Owens family. Are witches.
0: A 6 week run at number one, falling to Sandra Bullock and Nicole Kidman's mystical sequel, Practical Magic 2. Lady Gaga has a new little monster. She's a mom. Gaga and partner Michael Polanski welcome their first baby. We don't know many other details. Brad Pitt looking half his age at the U.S. Women's Open over the weekend, a very public date with his girlfriend.
2: Remember, I loved you.
0: And Taylor Swift fans back in detective mode. There is chatter. Album 13 could be a backtrack to her country roots.
2: It's been a while.
0: That's what's trending. I'm Shauna Foster.
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9: It's 7:30 this morning. 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
9: Drumming up investment. 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
9: 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Right now in downtown Saskatoon, light rain and 10.
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9: This morning, as we come to air, a Balgonie football player is facing a long road to recovery after getting seriously injured during a football game last Thursday in Swift Current. A GoFundMe has been launched by his sister. It's now over $45,000. 650 CKOM's Abby Zivering brings us the story this morning.
10: Hunter Gronick took a hit and collapsed on the field. His mom, Sabrina, told the Leader Post she didn't know it was her son at the time. She just ran onto the field to help a hurt player. Now Hunter ended up walking off the field and collapsing again on the sideline. He was rushed to the hospital in Swift Current, diagnosed with a brain bleed, and then rushed by Stars to Regina for emergency surgery in the middle of the night. The GoFundMe says the surgery went well, but Hunter will likely be sedated for the next several days in the ICU for the next several weeks.
9: Thanks, Abby. The money meant to help the family with travel and medical expenses. This morning, we are keeping a close eye on Circle Drive traffic in Saskatoon. Work is scheduled to begin today on the 108th Street overpass, and that means the northbound lane of Circle will be closed, also the eastbound curb lane on the overpass. The overpass was damaged March 11th when it was clipped by a driver hauling an over-height load. The crash was one of a series of four involving overpasses in the city during the month of March. This work is expected to be done by September 27th. Today, Premier Scott Moe is joining other premiers in Toronto as Prime Minister Mark Carney hosts a global investment summit with potential investors from around the world. Carney says Canada has an unprecedented chance to build up the economy.
11: The world is looking at Canada differently. And I suggest we should look at ourselves differently, too.
9: Canadian leaders will pitch investors on things like energy and critical minerals, agriculture. The summit is a key part of Carney's plans for stimulating $1 trillion in investment in Canada over the next 5 years. Also from Carney, responding to a new report out of the U.S.
11: We're not looking to become a member of the European Union. What we are looking and beginning, we'll begin discussions for unique alliance with the European Union.
9: The comments come after the Wall Street Journal reported the Prime Minister was exploring whether Canada could become an associate member of the EU. Carney says, in a dangerous, divided world, friends, quote, need to stick together. New this morning, the latest gauge from Stats Canada on affordability. This is the August rate of inflation number, and it doesn't change from July at 3%. A bit of a slowdown in rising gas prices offset by higher rent and travel prices. A family from Bigger pays up after trying to get health care for their son. 3-year-old Nolan Haynes developed a fever above 40 degrees Celsius. Staff in Bigger, west of Saskatoon, couldn't bring it down, so doctors began searching for beds in other hospitals. The closest available wasn't Saskatoon or North Battleford, but Prince Albert, resulting in a 2.5-hour drive and a $1,300 bill. Nolan's mom says she asked the Saskatchewan Health Authority to reduce the cost to what they would have paid for a closer transfer. But right now, still waiting for an answer. Another U.S. federal judge in Washington, D.C. just issued a new order freezing President Trump's attempt to limit mail voting for the midterm elections. This is significant because it's a judge Trump nominated. A previous order from another judge is already before the U.S. Supreme Court. Election workers argue they could not implement Trump's new requirements before November. In this latest ruling, the judge says it's now clear many people could lose their ability to vote if the order goes into effect. Wisconsin Congressman Tom Tiffany, who is running for governor, had quite the weekend. He survived a plane crash landing into a lake.
13: Tiffany says he and pilot Len Boltz were approaching the airport in Wausau when their plane lost power. That's when Boltz told him,
14: "We are going down. Pull your seatbelt tight." About 10 seconds later, we hit the water. We're fortunate the plane didn't flip.
13: After their emergency landing in Lake Wausau, he says they checked on each other, then got out through the passenger side door.
9: ABC reporter Allison Kosick. All the music, the flow just wasn't going for the Riders in the Banjo Bowl. The Blue Bombers pummeled the Green and White on Saturday, 19-6.
15: Yeah, well, as exciting as last weekend's game was, this one was the complete opposite.
16: The officiating aggravated me. The offense has zero imagination.
17: Can we just expect a little bit of consistency from the offense on a day like today?
9: And callers into the Green Zone postgame show. The Riders dropped to 8-5 on the season. They're now in a bye week. Tops at the movie theaters from this past weekend. Not Spider-Man, but Practical Magic 2.
18: No magic is stronger than sisterhood.
9: The sequel starring Sandra Bullock and Nicole Kidman earned $30 million. The film knocks Spider-Man Brand New Day out of the top spot after 6 consecutive weekends. The latest local news is as close as your phone. check out CKOM.com. Saskatoon's homepage for news. CKOM Market Watch, and right now the dollar trading at 71.85 cents U.S. Crude oil is up $3.94, $103.99 a barrel. From Friday, the TSX closed up by 191 to 35,697. The Dow was ahead by 509, 52,573. It's 7:37. Mark Loschak is in with the weather, and now the rain.
19: Yes, it is raining right now. We do have some rain coming down. Not real heavy, but it looks like it's going to be raining for most of the day. Your Saskatoon morning weather is for Saskatoon Funeral Home. 13 degrees and rain for today, and it looks like it will continue tonight for a while, 4 degrees. And then we clear off tomorrow, a few clouds and 13. And then it looks like it's going to be nicer as we head towards the weekend. Sunshine for most of the work week, so hopefully harvest can get going again. Around the province, 11 in Regina. Swift Current is also 11. 10 in Kindersley and the Battleports. Humboldt, Watrous, 7. It's 8 in Yorkton. And in Prince Albert, it is 6. In Saskatoon, we've got rain. Wind is out of the northeast at 11. It is 10 degrees. Now it's time for sports from the Green Zone for Saskatchewan Indian Gaming Authority, Gerald Bowman. Gerald, maybe a good thing that the Riders are taking the week off.
9: A thrilling Labor Day Classic, and then, okay, what's the opposite of thrilling? Because that sums up the Riders' Banjo Bowl, losing 19-6 to the Blue Bombers on Saturday.
20: Just unfortunate, man. Unfortunate game for us.
9: Head coach Corey Mace says they had no answer for Winnipeg's defense, and they couldn't score a touchdown.
20: We couldn't quite find our footing the way that we wanted offensively. And it made it tough.
9: The Green Zone's Jamie Nye reminds us the Riders now take a break this week.
21: Well, the Rough Riders can definitely use a week off after that one in Winnipeg. That was ugly. Let's be frank. That's the lowest scoring offense we've seen since Corey Mace and Mark Mueller arrived in 2024, as the Winnipeg Blue Bombers were the best team from start to finish. Throughout, the Riders should be getting some people back. AJ Ouellette, Kean Schaefer-Baker might be ready to go against the BC Lions after the bye week. So this bye week might come at a good time to press reset, because the final five ahead are going to be a gauntlet ahead of the playoffs.
9: The Regina Thunder stay hot. They cruise past the Saskatoon Hilltops over the weekend, 37-13 to improve to 5-0. The Toppers drop to 3-2. University football from Friday, the U of S Huskies beat Calgary 44-24. It was the first full weekend of the NFL, and the Sunday nighter, the Giants beat the visiting Cowboys 28-20. The Monday nighter has Denver at Kansas City. Jays host the Detroit Tigers for 3 starting today, coming off yesterday's 8-1 win over Baltimore, taking 2 of 3 from the Orioles. Vladdy Guerrero Jr. hit his first home run at home this season with just 12 games left in the regular season. Catch the Green Zone today from 2 until 6 on 650 CKOM. I'm Gerald Bowman.
19: 7:39, now time for Mills Minutes. Here's Provincial News Director Sarah Mills.
22: Flag football is underway yet again, a well-organized league in many communities that provides fun, teamwork, and exercise for kids. And don't get me started that my kid knows more about the NFL than the CFL thanks to the program, a missed opportunity for the Canadian League. But as ever, it's the people that really make these experiences. And for flag football, many are teenage refs that we see manning each game. They are paid a little, but they give up their time on the weekends for multiple hours for the enjoyment of others. In the fall especially, it's hardly warm. It's windy, grey, often with rain coming down, and yet there they are teaching fairness to young kids and often having to take some heat from a grumpy parent. It's appreciated by many of us. So I look back on this past weekend of play and downs I'm slowly beginning to understand, and I'm grateful for those who step up for the benefit of others. I'm Sarah Mills.
19: 7:41, your Saskatoon morning weather is for Paladin Canada, a global uranium producer focused on new opportunities in northern Saskatchewan. Paladin Canada, producing uranium, powering progress. Rain in 13. We've got it right now. 60% chance of rain for tonight. 13 for tomorrow. And clearing off. In Saskatoon, rain, wind is out of the northeast at 11. It is 10 degrees. Well, the Riders show that penalties and turnovers won't be winning you any Grey Cups anytime soon. You're going to play like that. That's next.
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0: Well, it looks like the rain has started, and it looks like it will be mostly rainy all day today. 13 degrees, 10 right now in Saskatoon. Well, that wasn't the way we wanted the game to go. The Banjo Bowl was pretty much a dud for the Riders. They did not look good, and although the new kicker did look good, he was 2 for 2. That was only points. Penalties, turnovers, they were the culprits in the big loss to the Bombers in the Banjo Bowl, but that was not only the thing, according to fans, that went wrong.
1: It was bad. Let's face it. Winnipeg was by far the better team today. But let's be honest. Trevor was not on today. A lot of those throws were high or wide or behind, and the receiver had to flip his hips to try and make the catch. He was way off today. It was not good. And, yes, the Zebras. The Zebras were bad. Very bad. I'm not sure that they cost us the game, but what is PI anymore?
0: Well, thank goodness that we got the bye week. We can lick our wounds and reevaluate what the heck happened. It's 7:45.
2: Good morning. Here are your top headlines. Frost in some areas on Saturday, rain through today, all eyes towards the end of the week. Looks like we might get that last gasp of summer. Repairs on the 108th Street overpass over Circle Drive begin today. It was hit in March by an oversized semi-load. One lane of Circle and one lane of 108th will be closed. The work could take a couple of weeks. Prime Minister Mark Carney is welcoming the world's investors to Toronto today for a summit aimed at attracting new investment to Canada. Premier Scott Moe will also be there. It was a great Labor Day Classic win, then a dud for the Riders in the Banjo Bowl in Winnipeg on Saturday. The green and white are now on a bye week. And here's a feature on the new Apple Watch that not a lot of people caught last week. Imagine being in a conversation and someone says something not right and you want to bust them on it. Live Rewind immediately brings up a text transcript of what was spoken nearby over the last 15 seconds. I'm Gerald Bowman, 650 CKOM.
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0: New Saskatoon morning weather's for the Fishing Hole. As construction continues out front, the Fishing Hole is open, as always, with everything you need for your next big catch. 13 in rain for today. 60% chance of rain tonight, 4, and then clearing off tomorrow in 13 again. In Saskatoon, rain. Wind is out of the northeast at 11. It's 10 degrees. 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Leanne Duncan of Arbor Creek, $75 could be yours if I'm off by plus or minus 3 degrees. 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
0: back to work Monday. Thanks for joining us on the CKOM Morning Show. I'm Mark Loschak. Now with the Real Ag Minutes, here's Lindsay Smith.
6: The fall calf run is upon us, but Western Canadian cattle markets are sending mixed signals as producers prepare for one of the busiest marketing periods of the year. And Wasco of the Gateway Livestock Exchange says fed cattle trade was quiet last week, with Western Canadian dress sales landing between $45 and $495. However, bigger questions linger around calf and yearling values as forward price cattle step back from early summer highs. With February live cattle futures sitting roughly 20 per hundredweight off the June peaks and feeder cattle futures down 40, market momentum is showing signs of cooling, a trend further complicated by rising feed costs. Despite those futures headwinds, strong local fundamentals could offer crucial downside protection. Record imports of U.S. feeder cattle, up 33% so far this year, highlight available pen space and ample Western Canadian feed supplies headed into harvest. As major video sales ran over this weekend and will continue this week, prairie producers will soon see whether local feedlot capacity can successfully counter the downward pressure from southern futures markets. I'm Lindsay Smith.
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0: back to work Monday, and we're back to some wetness. We have some rain in the forecast, 13. The Evan Bray Show coming up at 8:36 this morning. Evan, you had a weekend of harvesting, I hear.
1: That's right. That was part of my weekend. I had a busy weekend this weekend. I was speaking at a couple of different events and a lot of harvest in between there as well. Weather cooperated for a change.
0: Yeah. This is a little bit drier out there. You know what I did?
1: I'd like to hear.
0: I went to the National Police Dog Championship.
1: Oh, how was that? They put on a good show there, for sure.
0: It was fun to see all those dogs. Man, I can't believe how smart those dogs are, hey?
1: It is incredible, and it was good on Saskatoon being able to host it this year.
0: Yeah, the Merlis Belcher Place was packed for both shows. They had one in the morning and then the afternoon, and I brought my daughter to the second one because she's a dog freak, And I left my wallet in the car. And I go, oh, no, I left my wallet in the car. I go, you know what? She said to me, it's the safest place ever.
1: You'd think so. Yes, you'd think so.
0: There's like 1,000 cops there. Your wallet's not going anywhere. So that was a fun time.
1: Those dogs are incredible, for sure. Yeah. The agility and the speed. And, yeah, it's pretty cool to watch what they're trained to do.
0: The fastest dog, they had the agility course. And then they also had the fastest dog competition. And the fastest dog, 46 kilometers an hour. That's fast.
1: It's good for catching bad guys,
0: Shaq.
1: You're not kidding.
0: Okay, let's talk about not so fast, and that is the Riders on the weekend of the Banjo Bowl. Man. That was terrible.
1: That was a tough one, wasn't it? I mean, what a contrast in a couple of ways from the Labor Day Classic that although we needed overtime to win, it was a high-scoring game, lots of back and forth. Our defense played so well. In the game on the weekend, I mean, gosh, we couldn't get points on the board. If it wasn't for our rookie kicker, we wouldn't have had any points. He was able to connect with both of his field goals, which I guess maybe is a bit of a positive. I mean, our defense played well, Shaq. We have to be able to say that. It was just a tough one. Trevor Harris not able to connect the way that he normally does. Didn't throw for a touchdown, which is rare for Trevor Harris. I mean, I don't like to lean on the officiating, but I don't think the officiating was great in that game. There was a number of missed calls, so... Yeah, we're banged and bruised. We need the bye that we've got here coming up this week.
0: Yeah, I just noticed that Trevor Harris was getting more and more frustrated throughout the game, and I noticed that when he gets frustrated, he loses his swagger and his throws are off. It just
1: gets in his head a little bit, maybe. Yeah,
0: exactly. Yeah.
1: Yeah.
0: Oh, well, we'll see what happens after the bye.
1: I guess so.
0: As we take on BC in a couple of weeks. You got Brian Lilly on today.
1: That's right. There's so much going on right now. I mean, keep in mind, we have the House isn't even sitting. They don't, Parliament doesn't reconvene till later this month. That said, we are seeing things like a 100-year agreement signed last week with Ukraine, which a lot of people, me included, kind of scratching our head. I mean, 100 years is a long time, Shaq.
0: Mm-hmm.
1: 100 years, look, I mean, people at one time would have said we should sign a 100-year agreement with the United States. Things can change.
0: Yeah.
1: So I don't know if this is the right move. There's a lot of people critical of that. Now there's this, we're going to apply to become an associate member of the EU, whatever that means. And on top of all of this, it's interesting to know how the Canadian government, which has not been oil and gas friendly, is basically loving oil these days. Yeah. We have heard that from the energy minister. We've heard it from the prime minister. There's this investment summit happening this week. So, yeah, I have a lot to talk about with Brian Lilly today on the show.
0: And also we have a guest on in regards to overhauling the tax system and should we be doing it here in Canada?
1: Yeah, this is an interesting one. Jeffrey Turner actually is a former conservative candidate. He ran in a federal election. He was not successful. He's a professor at the University of Toronto Law School. He basically says we need an overhaul of our tax system, and he suggests that Pierre Poilievre and the Conservatives could gain some headway by leaning into raising the GST, which I am... Well, I guess we'll wait and hear what he's got to say as to why that's the right thing to do.
0: Yeah, well, we're talking about a tax system, and I notice this. Now, in order to have this type of a tax system, you have to have lots and lots of people, millions and hundreds of millions of people. But when we were in Mexico, we were talking to a guy, and they don't have income tax down there. What they do is they have sales tax. And so that's how they get their taxes, because they have so many more people, and they put the sales tax on their products. And so that's how the government makes the money, right? But they don't have any income tax. But unfortunately, we couldn't do anything like that in Canada because we just don't have the numbers.
1: Right. Well, I'm curious to know what Jeffrey Turner has got. I'm also doing a quick check-in today with a CEO from the auto sector because we know how impacted they are. And Daryl Davis from the Green Zone starts off our show. We will chat a bit about that rider performance on the weekend.
0: All right. It's all coming up on the Evan Bray Show. It's 8:36 this morning. Have a good one, Evan.
1: Thank you, Shaq.
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11: It's 8 o'clock this morning. Circle Drive, slow down. What you need to know. A Saskatchewan high school football player is seriously injured, and now a GoFundMe has been set up. And a high-stakes investment summit begins today.
12: We have what the world wants.
11: For today's showers, a high 13. Right now in downtown Saskatoon, rain and 10.
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11: Add a traffic note to start your week. Repair work on the 108th Street overpass over Circle Drive is scheduled to begin today. The work is on damaged girders after a driver hauling an overheight load hit that overpass back on March 11th. The northbound curb lane of Circle will be closed, and the eastbound curb lane on 108th will be shut down. The work is expected to be done by September 27th. This morning, just a chilling story of a young punter for the Balgonie Greenall Griffins. A GoFundMe has been created for Hunter Gronick, who was seriously hurt during a football game in Swift Current last Thursday. 650 CKOM's Abby Zivering brings us the details.
13: His mom, Sabrina, is a registered nurse and told the Leader Post she ran onto the field to check Hunter's pupils after he took a hit during the game and knew things weren't good. But she says Hunter got up, walked to the sideline, and collapsed again. He ended up being rushed to the hospital and diagnosed with a brain bleed and then was flown by Stars to Regina for emergency surgery. Doctors removed part of his skull, and he could be in the ICU for the next several weeks.
11: Thanks, Abby. CKOM's Abby Zivrank, over 45,000.

0: major Canadian projects over the next 2 days.
1: And our greatest strength is something that can't be found on any balance sheet. Trust.
0: Carney, members of his cabinet and premiers from across the country, including Scott Moe, will be pitching investors on opportunities in multiple sectors, including energy, critical minerals, and agriculture. There's a report former Prime Minister Stephen Harper will deliver the closing remarks. Carney also responding to a report from the Wall Street Journal suggesting the PM was exploring if Canada could become an associate member of the European Union. He says Canada's not looking to become a member, but rather is seeking a unique alliance.
2: We share the same values. We have the same priorities. Friends need to stick together at these times.
0: Tory leader Pierre Poilievre also responded, saying this isn't about diversifying trade. We've had tariff-free trade with Europe for over a decade. He says we will never be the 51st American state, and we will never be the 28th EU state. Now, trade war. The latest developments, and our leaders haven't said anything to back this up, but President Donald Trump over the weekend insists we want a deal. He was asked about his administration's relationship with Canada and Mark Carney.
3: I find Canada to be the worst country to deal with.
4: Really?
3: The most difficult country. With that being said, they're dying to make a deal.
4: Why is
3: that? I find Canada to be very, very difficult to deal with. Their leaders, not the people. The people are fantastic.
0: Trump was just in Ireland, where he says he now plans to remove a 10% tariff on Irish whiskey. He says everybody that was bugging him to do it, so he did it. Golf cart manufacturers in this province have been able to dodge American tariffs so far.
5: Besides the cost of fuel and other things like that being impacted or could be impacted, so far we're not seeing a change, which is really nice for our customers.
0: Jay Thomas with Rod's Custom Carts says they aren't hitting any speed bumps yet. They import their golf carts directly from China. And stay with 650 CKOM. We will continue to bring you any new announcements or breakthroughs on this developing trade story. New this morning, inflation numbers from Stats Canada. It held steady at 3% for August, with a slowdown in rising gas prices and offset by higher rent and travel prices. Excluding gas, consumer prices rose 2.4% last month. Happening today, a hearing into the firing of Regina's former police chief gets underway. Farouk Sheikh was let go last year after a misconduct investigation found he sent inappropriate text messages to a member of the police board over several months. Sheikh says his firing was unjustified and unfair. Okay, Rider fans, you've had a couple of sleeps after the green and white lost to Winnipeg in the Banjo Bowl. How you feeling?
6: There was zero imagination from the offense.
7: It doesn't matter, good reffing, bad reffing. We played like crap, and we were going to win anyway.
0: And that's callers to the Green Zone postgame show. The lights go down at TCU Place. Ballet dancers take to the stage. A little boy sits in the audience thinking, maybe I could do that. Well, today that little boy is all grown up, and this weekend he'll be the one under the lights. Our Brittany Cafe has this Saskatchewan story about a Saskatoon kid who went from watching the ballet to becoming part of it.
8: I remember Sleeping Beauty especially. I loved how grand everything was. I thought it was really gorgeous.
9: Not all that long ago, Keaton Lear was a little boy in Saskatoon with a big dream. Today, he's a professional dancer with the National Ballet of Canada. He's coming home to perform with the Saskatoon Symphony Orchestra this weekend. He'll even perform his own choreography.
8: I'm a living example of proof that it is possible to aim for your dreams.
9: His dreams, much like his pirouettes, have come full circle. With a Saskatchewan story, I'm Brittany Cafe, 650 CKOM.
0: 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CKOM Market Watch, and right now the dollar trading at 71.82 cents U.S. Crude oil is up $3.76, 103.81 a barrel. The TSX down by 53, 35,644. The Dow down by 134, 52,438. It's 8:07. Mark Loschak now in with the weather. It's a soggy Monday.
10: Yeah, it's now it's coming down pretty darn good. Well, we're expecting it. It will be a rainy day today. Your Saskatoon morning weather is for the city of Saskatoon. 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Rain. 60% chance of rain.

0: 4 for tonight. Clearing off tomorrow, a few clouds in 13. In Saskatoon or in Regina around the province, 11 in Regina, same with Swift Current, 10 in Kindersley. Humboldt Watrous is at 7. It's also 10 in the Battlefords, 8 in Yorkton, and in Prince Albert, it is 6. In Saskatoon, we've got rain. Wind is out of the northeast at 11. It is 10 degrees. Now it's time for sports from the Green Zone for Dutch Growers Home Garden Fashion, Gerald Bowman. Gerald, it was an offensive implosion for the Riders.
1: Not a single touchdown for the Riders. Instead, two field goals is all they could come up with offensively as the Blue Bombers take the Banjo Bowl 19-6.
2: This one kind of pisses you off as a player. I feel like we missed an opportunity today.
1: The normally mild-mannered Trevor Harris wasn't having it, with his offense getting next to zero big plays on the board.
2: Didn't establish a rhythm, didn't stay on the field, and minor details that are major details in our offense that we weren't doing.
1: The Riders now have a bye week. Saskatoon Hilltops dropped a 3-2 after getting beat by the Regina Thunder, 37-13. The Thunder, 5-0. In the NFL, you had some exciting games. You had some wild games. The Bears beat Carolina 59-37 in an offensive explosion, while the Saints and Lions went to overtime, with the Detroit taking it 31-30. The Monday Nighter has the Chiefs hosting the Broncos. The Toronto Blue Jays down the Orioles 8-1 yesterday, taking 2 of 3 from Baltimore. But more important than that, to the Green Zone's Jamie Nye, something Vladdy just did.
3: Oh my goodness, he did it. He actually did it. Vladimir Guerrero Jr., with just 7 home games left, finally hit a home run at the Rogers Center this year. Maybe it's a sign that Vladdy is going to finish the season strong and, you know, get the monkey off his back, so to speak, for Vladdy. A big win, but again, they didn't gain a game on Cleveland. They didn't fall back, but didn't gain a game. Still 1 back, 12 to go in the final 2 weeks of the MLB season. Oh, this is going to be fun to watch.
1: Catch the Green Zone today from 2 until 6 on 650 CKOM. I'm Gerald Bowman.
0: It's 8:10 now, time for the Evan Bray commentary for Saskatchewan Industrial and Mining Suppliers Association.
4: I spent a bit of time this past weekend at home helping my brother with harvest on the farm, and every time I'm home, I'm reminded just how much that place means to me. Looking around, you see history of 4 generations of our family, old combines and tractors, even an old threshing machine, now surrounded by grass and bush. But it's not about the old machinery for me. It's about the stories. Stories of early mornings and long days, good crops and bad crops. Stories of our family working together and doing whatever necessary to keep the farm going. Yeah, the equipment has changed. The technology is crazy now. But some things haven't. Harvest is still about hard work, faith in the weather, and hope that all of this effort will be worth it when the crop is in the bin. Majority of us in the province know that farming doesn't come with glamour and fanfare. It's a humble commitment that drives our economy, defines our strengths, and shapes our culture. It's this time of year where I find myself overrun with pride for being from Saskatchewan. I'm Evan Bray.
0: 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Rain and 13 degrees. That'll set back harvest another day. 60% chance of rain for tonight, 4. And then starting to clear up tomorrow, 13, and getting better throughout the work week. In Saskatoon, rain, wind is out of the northeast at 11. It is 10 degrees. Well, we had frost over the weekend. It wasn't heavy frost, but enough to damage some plants. Rick and Jill Van Dyvendijk from Dutch Growers tells us how to prepare for more frost. That's next.
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0: Well, the lawns are staying nice and green with all this rain we're getting. And we got more today. 13 degrees of rain for today. It's 10 right now in Saskatoon. But over the weekend, your windshield saw some frost. I know if you were up early on Sunday morning, I was scraping the windshield. Yeah, frost is here, but it's not going to be happening this week. But thank goodness that the frost that we did get wasn't heavy frost. Some plants were affected. Rick and Jill Van Dyvendijk from Dutch Growers and hosts of Garden Talk on CKOM were giving us some advice on Sunday about what to do with your plants when it is frosty.
14: Right? Well, the thing is that a lot of plants are acclimatized to the colder weather right now. So these light frosts aren't going to affect them as much, but they will affect the things like your fruit, some of your house plants, like your tropical plants that are outside. That will be really important to bring them in. So we're there.
15: Be careful. Just don't bring those tropical plants indoors. Put them into the garage or somewhere because you got to debug them first.
14: Mm-hmm.
15: You don't want to bring them in and have bugs all throughout your other plants.
14: Yeah,
15: definitely
14: quarantine them. And you'll want to give them a good spray down with a product called Endol is the best one. Make sure you get the front, the back side of leaves, especially all the new growth.
15: Yeah.
14: And then do 3 treatments about 10 to 14 days apart.
0: Well, like I said, the forecast doesn't call for any frost this week, but this is the time of year, right? So get ready for it. It is 8:15.
1: Good morning. Here are your top headlines. A two-day investment summit gets underway in Toronto today as part of Prime Minister Mark Carney's plan to stimulate $1 trillion in new investment in Canada over the next 5 years. A GoFundMe has been created for Balgonie Greenall Griffins punter Gronick, who suffered serious injuries during a football game last week in Swift Current. Drivers, take note. Work begins today on repairs to the 108th Street overpass. It means Circle Drive northbound will be down to one lane, and the eastbound curb lane on 108th will be closed. Saskatoon's cowboy hat quota about to rise dramatically. For the first time in 9 years, the Canadian Country Music Awards are being held in our city. They'll be broadcast live from Saskatel Centre on Saturday night. There's all kinds of events in town this week. And it's a bye week for the Saskatchewan Roughriders. The 8-5 green and white had an ugly loss in the Banjo Bowl in Winnipeg on Saturday. I'm Gerald Bowman, 650 CKOM.
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0: Here's Saskatoon morning weather. It is going to be a rainy one all day today. 13 degrees in rain, 4 for tonight, more rain, and then tomorrow we're back to sunshine in 13. In Saskatoon, rain. Wind is out of the northeast at 11. It is 10 degrees. 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Today's high is 13. Well, it's an ugly loss for the Riders. Daryl Davis from the Green Zone joins us next.
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0: Well, that wasn't the way we wanted it on the weekend. 13 degrees in rain for today.
1: So we're talking about, that's not the way we wanted it, that football game, that Banjo Bowl. We've got Daryl Davis from the Green Zone joining us right now. Well, Daryl, that was pretty much quite the contrast between the Banjo Bowl and the Labor Day Classic, I'd say.
2: Isn't that the truth, Shaq? It wasn't the same Rough Rider team, it looked like, especially on offense. I haven't seen the Rough Riders struggle on offense like that since Corey Mays showed up. And I don't think they want to see it like that again.
1: Yeah, you know, I noticed that, especially later on in the game, you could see Trevor Harris was just getting more and more frustrated. He was shaking his fists, and you could tell he was probably spewing out all kinds of words under that helmet. And usually when he gets frustrated like that, the throws aren't that quality.
2: Yeah, probably. He had okay protection, but... They've been playing so long without A.J. Oled, without Cam Schaefer-Baker, without Sam Emelis. It's starting to show, right? The young kids are okay, but they're not at that quality, and I think that's probably starting to frustrate Trevor Harris quite a bit, that he wants his guys back, and I think the fans want those guys back too. It looks like Schaefer-Baker and Ouellette should be ready after the bye week, which is coming up, and then when they play the BC Lions on the 25th.
1: Well, that'd be nice to get those guys back. Because, yeah, you know what? It almost felt like there was no creativity. Those other guys, the veterans, the Shake and Bakes, the Olets, and all those guys, when they're out there, it looks creative, but it just seemed to be very predictable. He just kept on, well, let's throw it out to Dell Duncan Busby again.
2: Yeah, Duncan Busby's only like a third-year guy, right? He's turned into a decent player, but they've thrown to him like 26 times in the last two games. He's only caught about half of them because the teams are paying so much attention to Keyshawn Johnson, the veteran receiver who's left, that somebody else has to try to get open. And it's just not the same quality group. So they're going to have, you're right, Shaq, they're going to have to work on a few things and make sure that they've got a decent offense because they've got five very important games coming up.
1: Yeah, that's right. And, of course, like you said, there's the we can lick our wounds during the bye week this week. Let's go to a different direction here with George Chavallo, Canadian heavyweight, passed away over the weekend, 89 years old. This guy was one tough mother.
2: Oh my goodness, he made us proud to be Canadian. I grew up in the George Chavallo era, watching him when boxing was a huge sport, right? Because Muhammad Ali was the best boxer of all time, the great personality he had, and to think that George Chavallo, a Canadian guy, lasted two full fights with him. One of them was for a world championship, 15 rounds without getting knocked down by Ali. Absolutely amazing. What was it, 93 fights I think Chavallo was in? Did not get knocked down. Just a strong, strong man. Muhammad Ali said, toughest guy I ever fought. You know, back in those days, you're watching sports and think, I'm proud to be a Canadian. He might not win it, but he's given it all he's got.
1: Yeah, and I love the story that he said when he was interviewed about, because there was another guy that was supposed to be actually fighting Muhammad Ali in Toronto, and he couldn't do it, so they phoned up Chavallo, and George says, let me check with my wife first. see what we're doing on the 29th, he says.
2: That sounds like George Chavallo. You know, what a rough life too, right? I think he lost like three sons and a wife to suicide. And still, you know, he was still out there all the time, and he did so much community work. He was, you know, when you think of guys who you're proud of, you know, you all don't often think of a boxer, but man, oh man, what a life he had. Another legend is lost to Canada, and I think it's really sad.
1: Yeah, George Chavallo passed away at the age of 89. Daryl Davis joining us from the Green Zone. Daryl, have a great day, and hopefully we can get another win in the win column, not this week, but next week.
2: Yeah, the rain's taking me off the golf course for a day, Shaq, so I'm sad about that. Have a good one.
1: Okay. Take care, my friend. 826, your Saskatoon morning weather is for Dodge City, your feel-good dealership. 13, and what you see is what you get. Rain for today. Same for tonight, 4, then clearing off for tomorrow, 13. In Saskatoon, rain, wind is out of the northeast at 11. It is 10 degrees. Now it's time for C95 Shauna Foster and what's trending.
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0: Celine Dion's first concert in 6 years following her difficult diagnosis of stiff person syndrome. She wowed the audience, not missing a beat. Getting set for the Canadian Country Music Awards in Saskatoon this coming weekend. Spider-Man Brand New Day has finally been dethroned.
1: I'm sure you've heard of the Owens family. Are witches.
0: A six-week run at number one, falling to Sandra Bullock and Nicole Kidman's mystical sequel, Practical Magic 2. Lady Gaga has a new little monster. She's a mom. Gaga and partner Michael Polanski welcome their first baby. We don't know many other details. Brad Pitt looking half his age at the U.S. Women's Open over the weekend, a very public date with his girlfriend.
2: Remember, I loved you.
0: And Taylor Swift fans back in detective mode. There is chatter. Album 13 could be a backtrack to her country roots.
2: It's been a while.
0: That's what's trending. I'm Shauna Foster.
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10: CKOM News time is 8:30. I'm Gerald Bowman, a fundraiser to help a Saskatchewan family after their son is injured in a football game.
11: Hunter ended up walking off the field and collapsing again on the sideline.
10: Drumming up investment, a big summit begins today and a politician's near fatal experience.
12: We are just really fortunate. We're really fortunate that God was looking after us.
10: Right now in Saskatoon, rain and 10 degrees. This morning, a Balgonie football player is facing a long road to recovery after getting seriously injured during a football game on Thursday in Swift Current. A GoFundMe has been launched by his sister. It is now over $45,000. With more on this, here's CKOM's Abby Ziverink.
11: Hunter Gronick took a hit and collapsed on the field. His mom, Sabrina, told the Leader Post she didn't know it was her son at the time. She just ran onto the field to help a hurt player. Now Hunter ended up walking off the field and collapsing again on the sideline. He was rushed to the hospital in Swift Current, diagnosed with a brain bleed, and then rushed by Stars to Regina for emergency surgery in the middle of the night. The GoFundMe says the surgery went well, but Hunter will likely be sedated for the next several days in the ICU for the next several weeks.
10: Thanks, Abby. The money is meant to help the family with travel and medical expenses. This morning, we are keeping a close eye on Circle Drive traffic in Saskatoon. Work scheduled to begin today on the 108th Street overpass. That means the northbound lane of Circle will be closed, also the eastbound curb lane on the overpass. The overpass was damaged March 11th when it was clipped by a driver hauling an over-height load. The crash was one of a series of four involving overpasses in the city during the month of March. This work is expected to be done by September 27th. Today, Premier Scott Moe is joining other premiers in Toronto as Prime Minister Mark Carney hosts a global investment summit with potential investors from around the world. Carney says Canada has an unprecedented chance to build up the economy.
13: The world is looking at Canada differently. And I suggest we should look at ourselves differently, too.
10: Canadian leaders will pitch investors on things like energy, critical minerals, and agriculture. The summit is a key part of Carney's plan for stimulating $1 trillion in investment in Canada over the next 5 years. Also from Carney, responding to a new report out of the U.S.
13: We're not looking to become a member of the European Union. What we are looking and beginning, we'll begin discussions for unique alliance with the European Union.
10: The comments come after the Wall Street Journal reported the Prime Minister was exploring whether Canada could become an associate member of the EU. Carney says, in a dangerous, divided world, friends, quote, need to stick together. New this morning, the latest gauge from Stats Canada on affordability. This is the August rate of inflation number. It doesn't change from July. 3%. Bit of a slowdown in rising gas prices was offset by higher rent and travel prices. Another U.S. federal judge in Washington, D.C. just issued a new order freezing President Donald Trump's attempt to limit mail voting for the midterm elections. This is significant because it's a judge Trump nominated. A previous order from another judge already before the U.S. Supreme Court. Election workers argue they could not implement Trump's new requirements before November. In this latest ruling, the judge says it's now clear many people could lose their ability to vote if the order goes into effect. Wisconsin Congressman Tom Tiffany, who is running for governor, had quite the weekend. He survived a plane crash landing into a lake.
14: Tiffany says he and pilot Len Boltz were approaching the airport in Wausau when their plane lost power. That's when Boltz told him,
15: "We are going down. Pull your seatbelt tight." About 10 seconds later, we hit the water. We're fortunate the plane didn't flip.
14: After their emergency landing in Lake Wausau, he says they checked on each other, then got out through the passenger side door.
10: ABC reporter Allison Kosick. Well, the music, the flow, just wasn't there. For the riders in the Banjo Bowl, the Blue Bombers pummeled the Green and White on Saturday, 19-6.
16: Yeah, well, as exciting as last weekend's game was, this one was the complete opposite.
17: The officiating aggravated me. The offense has zero imagination.
18: Can we just expect a little bit of consistency from the offense on a day like today?
10: The Rodgers dropped to 8-5 on the season and are on a bye week. The latest local news is as close as your phone. 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
10: CKOM Market Watch for Enns Lexus. And right now, the dollar trading at 71.81 cents U.S. Crude oil up $4.09, 104.14 a barrel. The TSX down by 165, 35,532. The Dow down by 177, 52,395. CKOM weather for today: showers, high 13, 60% chance of rain for tonight, a low of 4, then for tomorrow mainly sunny, a high of 13. Right now in Saskatoon, rain, northeast wind at 8, the temperature 10 degrees. CKOM news time is 8:36. I'm Gerald Bowman.
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0: Oh, is it not a Monday today? Does it not feel like a Monday today? I'm actually looking right now at the Environment Canada radar map. Gross. Gross for people that are trying to get harvest down. We were chipping away at it over the weekend. We spent the day harvesting canola yesterday, but today it looks as if this sweeps from the south to the north. It literally covers the entire south part of the province and into the central part of the province before the end of the day. It's a fairly big system. So an accumulation of moisture, which is going to halt farming yet again. I was driving back into the city last night. It was probably 10:30, somewhere in there. And I was shocked that there were still a ton of lights in the field. Maybe I shouldn't say shocked. Everyone was wanting to take advantage of what was a good day ahead of an ugly day for harvest. Nonetheless, good to have you here on this Monday, and we've got a lot to discuss. We'll get to the Ryder game in just a second, although I'm not jumping up and down about that conversation. Boy, a tough game on Saturday. We've got the Green Zone's Daryl Davis standing by for a chat. Also today, Brian Lilly will join us a little bit later. Whether it's the recently signed 100-year deal with Ukraine, tighter ties, an associate member, whatever that means, with the European Union, and showing some love for the oil industry. Man, there's been a few headlines federally over the last week. We will chat with Brian Lilly about that. The ongoing Canada-U.S. trade war continues to put pressure on Canada's auto industry. Lots of uncertainty there. We welcome the president and CEO of the Canadian Vehicle Manufacturers Association to the show today for a bit of a chat. Does Canada need an overhaul on its tax system? We have a guest today that says yes. He's a former Conservative candidate, ran in a federal election, and he says Pierre Poilievre could take his plan, increase the GST, and be successful in the next election. I don't know how that works, but we will listen to that suggestion coming up a little bit later on. Also, Regina is considering expanding its paid on-street parking around the two cities' hospitals. This proposal very much in the early stages, but some councillors are pushing back. In fact, I was speaking at an event on Saturday night, and I ran into Councillor Sarah Turnbull, who says, this is the stupidest idea, and I'll tell you why. She will join us at 11:30, and then we open up the phone lines. Lots to talk about today. Let's get this Monday going. Here is today's Big Talker.
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0: Well, I think about how we were talking on Friday. Like, weren't we confident heading into the Banjo Bowl? We were talking about, you know, the number of times that the team that wins the first game sweeps the two-game series with Winnipeg and the Riders. But that Banjo Bowl was rough. It was a defensive battle, so we have to give our defense some props. We had a new kicker that kicked a couple of field goals, gave us our only points in the game. We lose the game 19-6 to the Winnipeg Blue Bombers. Daryl Davis, part of the Green Zone crew who were discussing this and listening to callers' takes after the game. And Daryl has given us a bit of his time here early this morning. Saskatchewan sports writer and commentator Daryl Davis, welcome to the Evan Bray Show.
5: Thanks, Evan. Good to talk to you again.
0: Oh, man. I don't know. That's not what I was expecting out of that game on Saturday.
5: None of us were, right? 6 points. I can't believe that. That's the lowest output by any CFL team this year. Nobody scored less than the six or less other than the Rough Riders. It's been the fewest points they scored since Corey Mace arrived as the head coach. That's not what we expect from Trevor Harris and that offense, is it?
0: I wonder, do we chalk it up to we're all, you know, teams are going to have those games from time to time. Even the best teams have those games. What was it from, if we're looking at the offense, let's start there. What was it? Was it Harris struggling to get a rhythm? Was it the injuries? What do you think?
5: A little bit of that. You know, they've been missing some key players, right? We talk about that all the time, and they don't want to use it as excuses because pro teams go through injuries. But when you're missing A.J. Ouellette, Keon Schaefer-Baker, the other great receiver, Sam Emelis, eventually, you can fill in for them for a game. So Dylan Jette comes in, has one good game, right? Del Duncan Busby, who's a third-year player, is getting relied on so much because they double-teamed the other receiver, Keyshawn Johnson. They threw to to Dell Duncan Busby like 17 times in the last two games, and he's not supposed to be your frontline receiver. Eventually, that's just not going to work, and I think that's kind of what's happened, that the other teams have forced them to go with these young kids, to go to the young kids, and they're just not ready to carry a team. Yes, they're good players, and they're going to be great players, but right now, there's just too much on their shoulders.
0: There was a few drop passes, too. I mean, I'm not throwing all of this on Harris's shoulders. There was a couple of those passes that I think could have been brought in that just missed the mark.
5: Yeah, my thought too, Evan, and that's what I keep thinking, that these guys have been really good. They've drafted well. Jeremy O'Day and his team, the general manager, have drafted good young players. They've relied on these Canadians, but you know, they're not ready to carry a team yet, and I think the Rough Riders are hoping. It sounds like AJ Ouellette, the running back, comes back for their next game. They've got a bye week coming up, and then they play the BC Lions. Ken Schaefer-Baker, who is maybe having the best year of his career, who's a very good player and a leader on that team, is probably coming back then too. And I think those are things that really can help this football team, especially the offense, which really fell into a pothole on the weekend.
0: Darryl Davis is my guest, Saskatchewan sports writer, commentator, and part of our Green Zone game day coverage. I remember, this is actually quite a few years ago, I was still doing the public address announcing for the Saskatchewan Rough Riders.
5: But I remember those days, Evan. Yeah, fun time at Old Mosaic.
0: That's right. But I remember Danny Barrett getting frustrated with a media question that he was asked on a low-scoring game. It was described by whoever was asking the question as a boring game. And Danny Barrett lashed out and he said, you know, that's not fair to our defense that played really hard to keep that a low-scoring game. We have to give props to the defense. Again, they played well here in Mosaic Stadium on the Labor Day Classic, and again, the Banjo Bowl.
5: Yeah, they did. And Danny Barrett didn't like any of our questions, to be honest.
0: Okay, fair enough.
5: Quite often that's what we say, right? A boring game, and there are boring parts when the defense takes over. The defense sacked Zach Kolaris, Winnipeg's quarterback, five times, right? So they were getting pressure on him. But, you know, eventually Winnipeg started running the ball with Brady Oliveira, who's a great running back, and he wears down that defense. The defense has played pretty well the last couple games. And remember, about four or five games ago, we were knocking the defense for not playing well. Josh Bell, the coordinator, was getting lots of heat because he wasn't calling a good game. But you know what? They've revamped that defense a little bit, and it's now a pretty solid defense. It's got most of its players back. Yeah, it's missing a couple of solid defensive backs, but the guys who stepped in have done pretty well. They've changed some personnel on the defense. You know, Oladipo and Murray, the other guy on the all of a sudden my names are going blank, Evan, but they've added some good young players on the football team, especially on the defense, who have given them some real enthusiasm. And I think it's showing on the field, and it showed that they, you know, shutting down Winnipeg to 19 points is a pretty good accomplishment.
0: Right. Are you thinking Aubrey Miller Jr.?
5: That's exactly what I was going to say, Miller, and I just couldn't remember because, man, the way he's hitting guys, he's really added. He's really added to the defense and added to the enthusiasm of that defense. And I think that's what the offense is lacking right now without those key players. But I think the defense has brought it back with some good young players who have really given them some little pep a little bit along the way.
0: Green Zone's Darryl Davis is my guest. Zach Kolaris out in that game after what seemed like a pretty innocent hit. Your thoughts, like, is that was that a precautionary thing? What do you think?
5: Yeah, well, he's got a series of concussions, right? He played for the Rough Riders and got a concussion, and they traded him away. And a lot of people were saying, well, and then he won Grey Cups after that, right? So everybody said, why did you trade away Zach Kolaris? And I thought, I would have done the same thing. I thought it was the right thing. I thought Zach Kolaris' career was done. He's been able to come back. It's his life. It's his head. He wants to keep doing it. It's tough to argue with that. But it's kind of worrisome when you think of all the hits that he takes on his head. He threw an interception against the Rough Riders and started chasing the guy to tackle him and just rolled over him. Every time, and he landed kind of on his helmet.
0: Yep.
5: Every time he takes a hit like that, it could be serious, right? And he left the game. It happened again last year in the Banjo Bowl that he took a hit against the Rough Riders. Every time he takes something, a shot like that, he could be out for a while, and that could hurt. Who knows? It may be the end of his career. Should he even be playing? That's always a debate that a lot of people have, too. He's a good quarterback, but he's put his head at risk a lot of times, and it looks like that's where he got it again.
0: I feel like we've spent a disproportionate amount of time talking about the kicking position again this year, but Alex Hale out. They dressed Dawson Hodge. Maybe a bright spot in the game. I mean, they weren't hard kicks for him, but he was able to put them both through the uprights. 6 points for the Riders. Your thoughts there?
5: Yeah, but they didn't. Remember, there was one time they punted. Maybe it was good for field position, but they could have tried another 51-yard field goal with Dawson Hodge, too. But considering it was his first game, it's in a hostile environment, it wasn't great weather conditions, Dawson Hodge did fine. A 33-yard field goal, a 27-yard field goal. And he's probably got the confidence of the football team. I think the players were really starting to lose faith in Alex Hale. He was a 75% kicker. These days, 75% is horrible in pro football. And that's all he was making. He was totally unreliable from outside the 40-yard line. They had to make a change. They were finally able to make a roster change based on ratio and everything. Put him in and gave him a try. He had some leg strength. You know, we'll see how he does going along. My joke, Evan, is that, of course, he was able to kick those field goals because he didn't have to kick it any kickoffs and he didn't have to kick any converts because the Rough Riders weren't scoring.
0: So right.
5: It was up to him, and he had a lot of leg strength for those two field goals he tried. So it looked better. Maybe he will be better.
0: I know what I wanted to ask you. As I was watching the game, it was interesting to me to watch Tommy Stevens take a snap and Trevor Harris be out on the wide side there. What's the thought there?
5: They do that a lot, and the Rough Riders, the running joke is that Trevor Harris is running these little patterns and is going to catch a pass. He doesn't even cross the line of scrimmage. He doesn't want to get hit, right? But to put him out there, and if you've watched a couple times, they've put Tommy Stevens into the behind center and then switched real quickly. So that's to confuse the opposing defenses. They think, well, Tommy Stevens is about to run the short yardage team, the Bombers and whoever the Rough Riders are playing, put in the defense to stop that, and then they switch. Because right. Harris is still on the field, Tommy Stevens runs out as a receiver. And if you watch practice, Tommy Stevens does run some routes, and they might eventually throw to him if he's not covered. So it might be a trick play that they're working on that they're trying all season long to set up. Don't expect them to throw to Trevor Harris, but I do expect them somewhere along the line for Trevor Harris to throw to Tommy Stevens.
0: As a former hockey referee, I tend to try and not blame anything on the officials through the game, but I do feel like there was some missed calls in that game. Speaking of Tommy Stevens, a face mask call on him easily that could have and should have been called, but did officiating play into it at all?
5: The Rough Riders weren't in the game at all, to be honest, Evan, so the officiating didn't have any effect on the outcome, but yeah, you can get angry at things like that. Tommy Stevens was face masked, you know, And the bad thing is Corey Mace used his challenge flag so early. I think that was a really silly play. Corey Mace is really, I think, one of the worst coaches in the league in terms of challenging. You know, he's lost almost everything.
0: His percentage is not good, yes.
5: Yeah, it's really bad. So, you know, that was a waste of a timeout and a challenge early on. So he couldn't challenge roughing the passer on the Tommy Stevens play. So I think those are things that, yes, they got away with them. The Bombers did. There were some pass interference calls. It's tough to figure what the CFL is using as a standard for pass interference calls. It looks like one way it should be and another way it shouldn't be. I don't know what they're doing a lot of time. I was a hockey referee, too. I've tried to give them the benefit of the doubt. My complaint always comes down the review. I call it the God Center. You know that. And you never know when they're going to step in and when they're going to step back. You know, that Tommy Stevens one, they should have seen that. And they want to protect quarterbacks. So why don't they step in there and try to take that play out of the game? So that's, to me, yes, the refereeing wasn't great in that game because they all kind of rely on the God Center to make the calls, but you have to make sure that you're protecting quarterbacks, and that was a flagrant one that I thought they missed.
0: The Green Zone's Daryl Davis is my guest. We've only got about a minute left, Daryl, but Riders still second in the West. What do you think the focus will be in the next 2 weeks? We've got a bye, or I guess it's a week off this week, so what do you think? Next game, September 25th, what do you figure they'll be working on?
5: Yeah, against the BC Lions, who have looked pretty good. They've won six of their last seven. Nathan Rourke's a very good quarterback. They're only 2 points behind the Rough Riders in the standings. Funny, BC has a bye too this week, Evan, so that's a kind of a funny scheduling sometimes by the CFL. The Rough Riders defense, I think, is okay. I think they're kind of settled in with their special teams. They really got to get that offense back together. They got to get a little bit of variety on their play calling. If they get those two starters back, I think that will really give them a bit of a spark. We talked about the younger players adding that spark to the defense. When Ouellette and Schaefer Baker come back to the offense, they're rah-rah guys. And I think that's really going to help the overall, not just the play of the offense, but the overall demeanor of the offense. So I think that's what they're going to really be concentrating on as they get ready for the BC Lions.
0: Thanks for the start to the work week, Daryl. Appreciate you joining the show.
5: Thanks, Evan. Good to talk to you. Bye-bye.
0: Daryl Davis. So yeah, the Riders' schedule actually tough. The last five games of the year for the Riders this year: BC, Calgary, Montreal twice, and then finish up against Edmonton. So we got some slugging ahead of us. Let's take advantage of the bye week here to rest up, get healthy, and get ready for that game later this month. 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
3: 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And now, Prosperity Saskatchewan, presented by the Government of Saskatchewan and Nutrien.
6: Cameco is very proud of their employees and what they do for their company as well as their communities. As an example, this year, Cameco's employee giving campaign raised more than $1 million. And Cameco itself also made significant investments in their community to support the development of more committed, talented, and skilled individuals, just like Cameco's employees, in their province and industry. Recently, they announced a $10 million donation to the University of Saskatchewan to support Indigenous and Northern students and STEM programs for students pursuing careers in the nuclear industry, mining, and other technical careers. The University of Saskatchewan is an important institution for our province and Cameco and many of their employees. And this includes all of Cameco's officers who are proud graduates. They want to invest in programs that actually make a difference. They live their value of integrity and believe they have the responsibility to give back into the communities in which they operate. I'm Eric Anderson from CIMSA.
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3: Thanks again to the Green Zone's Daryl Davis for an early morning, Monday morning. Stop by and chat about the Rider game that a lot of us are just trying to shake off. Someone benefited from that game. Green and White Prognostications. Every week that the Riders play, we give you a chance to let us know who you think is going to win the game, what the score is going to be. Low scoring game this time, 19-6 for a total of 25. And of course, we know the Bombers won, which took out the majority of people who weighed in on Friday because most people picked the Riders. So it's down to the small list of, what do we have, five people, I think, that picked the Bombers. Who is the winner? We're about to find out. Green and White Prog's winner just after nine, and then we go into open phones. Lots of different things to talk about. Glad you're here today. 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
12: The CKOM news time is 9 o'clock. I'm Gerald Bowman. Circle Drive, slow down, what you need to know. A Saskatchewan high school football player is seriously injured, and now a GoFundMe has been set up, and a high-stakes investment summit begins today. Right now in Saskatoon, rain and 10 degrees. First, a traffic note to start your week. Repair work on the 108th Street overpass over Circle Drive has started. The work is on damaged girders after a driver hauling an overheight load hit the overpass on March 11th. The northbound curb lane of Circle is closed right now. In fact, it is backed up northbound all the way to 8th Street. Also, the eastbound curb lane on 108th will be shut down. The work is expected to be done by September 27th. This morning, just a chilling story of a young punter for the Balgonie Greenall Griffins. A GoFundMe has been created for Hunter Gronick, who was seriously injured during a football game in Swift Current last Thursday. With more on this, here's CKOM's Abby Zivarink.
13: His mom, Sabrina, is a registered nurse and told the Leader Post she ran onto the field to check Hunter's pupils after he took a hit during the game and knew things weren't good. But she says Hunter got up, walked to the sideline, and collapsed again. He ended up being rushed to the hospital and diagnosed with a brain bleed and then was flown by Stars to Regina for emergency surgery. Doctors removed part of his skull, and he could be in the ICU for the next several weeks.
12: Thanks, Abby. Over $45,000 has been raised, the money meant to help ease the financial burden for Hunter's family. Today in Toronto, the Prime Minister and the world's investors. It's a summit aimed at attracting new investment to Canada.
14: We are a kind, generous, hardworking, and ambitious people. We have what the world wants. The energy, the resources, the talent, the technology, the capital.
12: Mark Carney welcomes hundreds of executives and global asset managers to take a look at major Canadian projects over the next 2 days.
14: And our greatest strength is something that can't be found on any balance sheet. Trust.
12: Carney, members of his cabinet, and premiers from across the country, including Scott Moe, will be pitching investors on opportunities in

0: leaders haven't said anything to back this up, but President Donald Trump over the weekend insists we want a deal. He was asked about his administration's relationship with Canada and Mark Carney.
1: I find Canada to be the worst country to deal with.
2: Really?
1: The most difficult country. With that being said, they're dying to make a deal.
2: Why is that?
1: I find Canada to be very, very difficult to deal with. Their leaders, not the people. The people are fantastic.
0: Trump was just in Ireland, where he says he now plans to remove a 10% tariff on Irish whiskey. He says everybody was bugging him to do it, so he did it. Stay with 650 CKOM. We will continue to bring you any new announcements or breakthroughs on this developing trade story. New this morning, inflation numbers from Stats Canada. It held steady at 3% for August, with a slowdown in rising gas prices offset by higher rent and travel prices. Excluding gasoline, consumer prices rose 2.4% last month. Happening today, a hearing into the firing of Regina's former police chief gets underway. Farouk Sheikh was let go last year after a misconduct investigation found he sent inappropriate text messages to a member of the police board over several months. Sheikh says his firing was unjustified and unfair. Hey, Rider fans, you've had a couple of sleeps after the green and white loss to Winnipeg in the Banjo Bowl. How are you still feeling?
3: There was zero imagination from the offense.
4: It doesn't matter, good reffing, bad reffing. We played like crap, and we were going to win anyway.
0: That's callers to the Green Zone postgame show the Riders have this week off. They've got a bye. The latest local news is as close as your phone. 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CKOM weather for today, shower activity, a high 13 degrees. For tonight, 60% chance of rain, low plus 4. For tomorrow, some sunshine with a high of 13 degrees. Across the province, this hour, Regina, 10 degrees. Kindersley and Rosetown also check in at 10. Humboldt-Watrous, 10 degrees this hour. Yorkton reporting, 9. Prince Albert, 9 degrees. North Battleford, 7. Right now in Saskatoon, rain. We have a northeast wind at 12. The temperature is 10 degrees. CKOM News Time is 9:06. I'm Gerald Bowman, 650 CKOM.
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Well, it's a bit of a dreary Monday morning. The rain is coming down in parts of the province. If it hasn't hit you yet, there's still a good chance it is. I hate to say that, but that radar is showing it's most of the province that's going to get some moisture today. It sounds like the biggest accumulations could be up to an inch in some parts of the province and kind of lingering for the next few hours through the day. Okay, I need to get to green and white prognostications first, because don't forget, despite the fact the outcome wasn't what we wanted, we still have to crown the weekly winner of green and white prognostications. So we had 27, 26 people, I think, that played along. Only five, I believe, picked the Bombers to win. So how the contest works is you have to pick the right team to win and be the closest combined score. Well, that score was low this week. The actual score, 19-6 for the Bombers, total of 25. The closest at a combined score of 44, with Winnipeg winning 27-17, was Jeremy from Santa Luda. So, Jeremy, your persistence has paid off. I feel like I've talked to Jeremy almost weekly on the Green and White Progs thing. This week, thanks to our friends at Paladin Canada, the recipient of a $100 Co-op gift card from Sherwood Co-op. So congratulations to Jeremy in Santa Luda. Okay,

0: Well, let's open up the phone lines. Let's open up the text lines. And there's a lot of different things we could talk about. We headed into the weekend. We were following, of course, the 25th anniversary of 9/11. There were commemorations happening in Canada, in the United States. Many people, of course, listening to different speeches, family members from loved ones who died on that day, people that had firsthand experience, all kinds of different leaders. I'll tell you, Jean Chrétien's speech, he was in Gander, Newfoundland, where, of course, we know and we talked about on Friday, they played a pretty important role for all of those diverted planes. Thousands of passengers needed a place to go, and there were many Canadian cities that ended up as destinations for those planes, but Gander almost doubled its population from 7,000 people to welcoming close to 7,000 passengers from planes, and they did what every good Canadian community would do, big or small. They banded together and they gave them a warm place to sleep. They gave them food. They gave them comfort. They gave them support during what was a very tough time. Jean Chrétien talked about that, but then at the end of his speech had a bit of a message to the United States. This is the second time former Prime Minister Jean Chrétien has done this. I'm going to play just the last part of the speech that he gave on Friday.
1: Today, the people across Canada, they know me. I've been around a while. They know that I like to speak up my mind. Today, I'm not representing here any government. I am just a former prime minister, 92 years old, and a very proud Canadian. But I have seen a few things in my lifetime. And I know this country and the people from coast to coast to coast. I have a message for our American friends. Yes, Canada is generous, open country, and Canadians are tolerant and kind. But never mistake our generosity for weakness.

0: Never mistake our tolerance for lack of determination. And never mistake our kindness for softness. We know who we are, and we are proud of it. Building a country like this, with this climate and this geography, is a sign of toughness, not of weakness.
1: Now, granted, he was speaking to a crowd that was obviously, they were very proud. It was a proud Canadian moment for sure. And he wasn't over the top. Like, it wasn't an over the top message to the United States. It was just this kind of resolve, this strength that permeated through. And I think there's something about a message like that coming from a 92-year-old former prime minister, too, that had a lot of people obviously on their feet and applauding. But even online, lots of different people applauding, if you will, or saying positive comments about that speech from Jean Chrétien. So with that said, we know there's a few things going on with the federal government, and my list of things going on with our federal government, one of them is not getting a deal with the United States. Like, I still feel as though we've kind of just stepped away from the table, and like, what is going on? We heard from Mark Carney last week. He says, oh yeah, I still have the odd call with Donald Trump. We don't really talk about the trade thing much. We talk about the war in Iran. We talk about a number of other things. Meanwhile, Mark Carney is talking about becoming an associate member of the European Union, exploring whether or not, this is the way it was worded in the Wall Street Journal, exploring whether or not Canada could become an associate member of the European Union. European Union says, well, we don't really have associate memberships, but, you know, we're glad to sit down and chat. I mean, keep in mind, there has been a lot of discussion. Mark Carney has been looking at ways to strengthen strategic supply chains, energy, AI, defense, critical minerals. There's talk about laying underwater cables, jointly constructing data centers, cloud storage, new satellite networks and infrastructure to ship Canadian energy to the EU. Even discussions about, you know, the possibility of letting Canadians live and work visa-free in the EU. This was all part of the Wall Street Journal report. My point is this. I'm not at all opposed to finding ways to strengthen and diversify our trade. I think that's something that we learned through everything that's going on. If you become too reliant or too over, like heavily dependent on one nation, you're somewhat exposed. I worry a little bit about what I'm going to call an overcorrection. I worry a little bit that we're overcorrecting for this trade battle that's going on with the United States. Let's not forget, the geography is not changing. Canada still shares a long undefended border with the United States. It will always have the proximity that lends itself to trade. Infrastructure built. There's so many ways in which it's an obvious choice for Canada, the U.S. It's the cheaper choice for Canada. And I worry a bit about what feels like an overcorrection. It feels like we are purposefully trying to, now maybe this is part of the strategy. Maybe this is part of what, if, you know, we're reading Mark Carney's mind, maybe this is what he's wanting it to appear like. But it appears like we've completely dismissed the United States. There's no scheduled talks. There's no meeting, sit down meetings, which I would think you would be doing. But instead, there's this discussion about becoming a more entrenched partner with the EU, which there's some benefits in expanding and diversifying. Don't get me wrong. I'm not saying that. And maybe even this is what gives us more leverage with the United States, potentially. It just feels like we're walking away without giving it the priority that it needs to. So I don't know. How do you feel about this? How do you feel about the comment of we would like to become an associate member of the EU? And while we're talking about that, how do you feel about the 100-year deal that was signed with Ukraine? We talked about this a little bit last week. 100 years is a long time, right? 100 years. Now, I don't know that the intricacies and the details of what's in that document, but as we've learned this year with the United States, someone that could appear to be a good partner for you now might not always be a good fit for that. And 100 years, and I'm reading your text last week, 100 years feels like a long time. So we could talk about that. So we've got associate member of the EU. What do you think there? 100-year deal with Ukraine. What about this? Starting today, and Premier Scott Moe is there at the Canada Investment Summit that is happening, where basically it's like a big conference for investors and banks at the Four Seasons Hotel in Toronto. They put together a 66-page prospectus booklet. This is happening today and tomorrow, and they are bringing all kinds of investors and banks together to say, invest in Canada. 300 CEOs, senior executives from the world's largest global investment organizations will be there. And they've kind of got it split into 8 different categories: conventional energy, clean energy, minerals and metals, marine and port infrastructure, power and utilities, digital technology, advanced manufacturing and transportation. So those are the categories. All of these projects that are looking for, ripe for investment. And one of the storylines here is, of course, the premiers are there. Alberta Premier Danielle Smith is there. Will there be, as a result of the upcoming referendum question in Alberta, will there be hesitancy to invest in Alberta? I was listening to Danielle Smith on with Vashi yesterday. She was confident in saying, no, this will not have a negative impact. I'm very confident we will be able to get the investments. By the way, we're going to dig into that a little bit more tomorrow on the show. We've got a guest in a recent report that was done on Alberta separation and what some of the possible implications could be. So we could talk about that. And then, of course, we've got local stuff. We've got the signatures being gathered for deed in Saskatoon. We've got an increase to paid parking around the hospitals in Regina. 1-877-332-8255. Whatever's on your mind, let's get going. We'll take a break and be right back with Open Lines here on 980 CJME, 650 CKOM.
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9: Cow, what happened to your garden? Everything is stripped bare.
10: Yeah, I've been snacking.
12: My name is Derek, owner-operator of 16 Grains.
13: Hi, this is Kyle Deck. I farm in Sedley, Saskatchewan.
12: If you're hearing this at harvest time and going up and down those straight lines, I just encourage you to keep going.
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0: We are a kind, generous, hardworking, and ambitious people. We have what the world wants. The energy, the resources, the talent, the technology, the capital. And our greatest strength is something that can't be found on any balance sheet. Trust.
1: Lots of people together in Toronto, including Premier Scott Moe, for the Canada Investment Summit that is going on right now, giving investment opportunities here in Canada, high-speed rail, Port of Churchill, pipeline. I mean, there's a number of things that people can invest in if they feel Canada's a worthy country to invest in. And the whole topic about the Alberta separation, I see a couple of people on the text line saying, no, I don't think that will have an impact one way or the other. That's exactly what Danielle Smith thinks as well. I also mentioned 100-year deal with Ukraine on a couple of different collaborations, one of them being obviously defense spending and military, but 100 years is a long time. Frank dug up the facts. The first liquid-fueled rocket 100 years ago. The first demonstration on TV about a working mechanical television 100 years ago. Queen Elizabeth II born 100 years ago. These are things that illustrate 100 years is a long time. And it's worrisome to me. I also mentioned about the story that was in the Wall Street Journal about the fact that Mark Carney is saying we would like to explore becoming an associate member of the EU. John Ibbotson, who writes for the Globe and Mail, had a note on social media that I was reading yesterday, said this: if it's true, as the Wall Street Journal article reports, that Mark Carney's proposing Canada becomes an associate member of the EU, then he must call an election. He has no mandate for this. The Conservatives will and should oppose it, preferring closer U.S. ties. Voters must decide. So that's a pretty emphatic point from John Ibbotson, who quite often tends to lean towards the Liberals. If I'm, you know, gauging the political lean. But clearly saying, you don't have a mandate for this, Mark Carney. You want to have closer ties to the EU. You want to pull away from the United States. Diversification, this was the point I was trying to make earlier. Diversification is not a bad thing. In fact, we are proud, we in Saskatchewan are proud of the fact that we are one of the most diversified provinces in all of Canada. We rely the least on the United States. We rely the least on the United States for our trade. And as a result, we are less exposed than a lot of the provinces who are tied to very, very closely. But my point is, I worry that this is becoming a bit of an overcorrection. I worry that all of these deals and pacts and intentional documents and memorandums of understanding or whatever we're calling them are pulling us further and further away from a partner who's going nowhere. And if you're a person who's cranky about Donald Trump, and I've said this before, Donald Trump is responsible for some good things that have happened to and for Canada, given the fact that we were getting a bit complacent and we needed a bit of a wake-up call. I don't love the tariffs. I don't agree with the tariffs. I don't agree with everything. But I'm just saying, sometimes a bit of a shake-up reminds us of the role that we've got to play as big people. And I feel like that's the case here. So whether you like Donald Trump or not, he's there for a couple of more years. Then there's going to be a new government. But the country's not going anywhere. The relationship that is a very easy, natural one because of geography, because of shared values, because of shared, there's so many ways in which we've become very, very connected to the United States that pulling away from that too far to me is actually going to end up costing us more. So I worry that this is a little bit of an overcorrection. 1-877-332-8255 is the number. If you would like to share some thoughts, Give us a call, shoot us a text. I don't approve of joining the EU. If our prime minister wishes to take the country that way, Canadians need to have a say. There needs to be a vote. I disapprove with the direction that Mark Carney is taking this country, and I don't approve of a 100-year agreement without knowing what the terms are either. That's Ruth in Swift Current. All right, texts are coming in, so are the calls. 1-877-332-8255. Let's take a break and come back. Keeping the open lines going right up till the top of the hour, so you have lots of time to have your thought heard. Give us a shout. We'll be right back here. 980 CJME, 650 CKOM.
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4: 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I'm Gerald Bowman. Repairs on the 108th Street overpass over Circle Drive begin today. It was hit in March by an oversized semi-load. One lane of Circle and one lane of 108th will be closed, and the work could take a couple of weeks. A GoFundMe has been created for Balgonie Greenall Griffins punter Hunter Gronick, who suffered a serious injury during a football game last week in Swift Current. Prime Minister Mark Carney is welcoming the world's investors to Toronto today for a summit aimed at attracting new investment to Canada. Premier Scott Moe will also be there. It was a great Labor Day Classic win, then a dud for the Riders in the Banjo Bowl in Winnipeg on Saturday. The green and white are now on a bye week. Here's a feature on the new Apple Watch that not a lot of people caught last week. Imagine being in a conversation and someone says something not right and you want to bust them on it. Live Rewind immediately brings up a text transcript of what was spoken nearby over the last 15 seconds. CKOM weather for today: showers, a high 13 degrees. 60% chance of rain for tonight with a low of plus 4. Sunshine tomorrow, 13 for a high. It's 9:31. I'm Gerald Bowman, 650 CKOM.
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0: China doesn't have guardrails, by the way. You know the guardrail is President Xi. That's the guardrail. We're competing with China. As you know, we're winning. You know we're winning against China with respect to AI. And, you know, there's an expression, whoever wins, AI wins. That's how big it is. It's bigger than the Internet. It's bigger probably than the Industrial Revolution. It could be, and we'll know in about a year, it could be the biggest thing of all. And it's mostly for good.
1: Welcome back to the show. U.S. President Donald Trump's predicting his administration could soon reach a deal with Canada. He said, yeah, fairly soon. This was in and amongst some of the we're getting ripped off by Canada. There are so many insider reports online. And of course, none of them can give a source indicating that there is some pencil sharpening happening to try and get this trade deal done. And supply management is possibly on the, I don't know if it's on the chopping block or at least on the table for discussion, keeping in mind eggs, turkey, chicken, dairy products fall within that supply management system, which right now allows a certain number of goods from the United States to enter our country with low or no tariffs in some case. But if they exceed their quota, that's when they start facing some high tariffs, essentially high levies on their products. So that's what Trump is referring to, especially when he's talking about agriculture, hurting American farmers. It's really about that supply management stuff. So whether or not we get a deal there or not, I don't know. It was worth noting that Donald Trump said Canada wants to make a deal and Iran wants to make a deal. At the right time, both of those things could happen. Then he goes on to say, Canada appreciates being in the same sentence with Iran. Listen, you just have to kind of laugh and shrug that off. We have to have learned that we can't get sucked into, right? That's what Trump wants, is he wants us to get a little bit angry and frustrated when he strokes out the name of Lake Ontario and calls it Lake America. Cheryl in Saskatoon says, Evan, I have faith in Mark Carney's decisions when it comes to the EU and the US. Last year, Trump said he would use economic force to annex Canada. He doesn't want trade with us. He wants to own us. Cheryl in Saskatoon. You might be right, Cheryl. I mean, that might be the deep down desire of Donald Trump. Part of my point, though, is that Donald Trump's not going to be there forever. This isn't always going to be Donald Trump. And right now, our businesses, our industries enjoy a really good relationship with the United States in terms of the amount of trade that we do. Billions of dollars in trade each and every year, both ways. And so my worry is about this whole EU. I mean, there seems to be all this excitement about the EU. Well, This feels to me like a bit of an overcorrection. Kevin in Assiniboia, Mark Carney has no mandate for any deal he's made without setting an opportunity out for us to scrutinize the deals. He's signing deals, expecting us to honor them without letting us know what the deals are. He doesn't have the right to tell people what is good for us. He's losing my respect by the minute. In fact, he's no more than a polite Donald Trump, says Kevin in Assiniboia. Now, Peter in Weyburn says, I'm all in for finding more trade partners. The more we have, the better the country will be. Solely depending on the U.S. or any other country is a death sentence. Completely agree. I think that is one of the takeaways that we can all say we've taken away from this trade war, is we were, especially in some areas, we were too dependent on the U.S. I mentioned Saskatchewan. I think we've done a good job of steering away from that. Let's go to the phone lines. I want to bring Dwayne in from Carrot River. I won't even ask about the Rider game, Dwayne, but I know you were one of the ones that picked the Bombers, correct?
2: I certainly thought it would be a higher scoring game than what it was. And I was certain we were going to have more than two first downs in the first half of the game.
1: It was a tough one. It was a tough one. Anyway, what do you got for me on open phones today, Dwayne?
2: Well, it's time for a reality check on these trade negotiations. There's not going to be one thing happen out of the United States and Trump's mouth until after the midterm elections. He's running at 30%. The Democrats are running at 65%. he can't afford to lose one vote to any hint of weakness. So he's taken his oar out of the water and is floating downstream. Carney's been in negotiations before. When that happens, you take your oar out and float downstream, and we'll get back to negotiations right after the Trump administration finds themselves in real trouble when they lose most of the seats that they're trying to win in the midterm elections.
1: Those midterms are a benchmark that a lot of people are watching very closely, of course. And there's no doubt that, it's baked into strategy, whether it's something as simple as the social media comments that the U.S. president is making to perhaps what's going on at the negotiating table when it comes to Kuzma. Nonetheless, it's tough. It feels tough as someone's watching this, wanting to see what's the progress, what are we doing, and it feels like we're looking in every direction except south at a time that Canadians desperately, I don't think there was a premier in the province when the retaliatory tariffs were put on that didn't say, as the follow-up to, we support the federal government's decision to put reciprocal or retaliatory tariffs on the same items that the U.S. just tariffed us on. The next line for most of the premiers, however, we must realize that the ultimate best goal is to have a trade agreement and get Kuzma done. We need to get back to the table and get a deal done. And that looks to me like it's number 58 on the list of things to get done by the Canadian government right now. Maybe it's part of the strategy. I don't know. 1-877-332-8255. Larry in Saskatoon. How are you this Monday morning, Larry?
3: Well, it's only Monday and I'm already bugged.
1: Uh-oh. And it's not even bugs and hugs, but whatever. I'll listen. What have you got for me?
3: I think our provincial government, the Department of the Environment, has fallen prey to animal rights activists. They're telling us that you have to, if you have a bat problem in your house, you have to evict them carefully and humanely, and it's illegal to kill bats. They don't mention anything about rabies or that child who died from rabies that made the news, and they don't mention that we have people before animals. And the wildlife, they're telling us bats are have habitat loss and disease and collisions with wind turbines, of course, built by the provincial government, if that's the case, and something called white nose syndrome. Well, we've had bats in North America for millions of years, and they can adapt to diseases that come along naturally. That's what their immune system is designed to do.
1: So do you disagree, Larry? Can I just ask, do you disagree? Because they're on the protected wildlife list, right? We've had a few guests on the show that talk about this. You're not allowed to kill them. You have to find a way to get them out of your house without doing that. Do you disagree with that?
3: I disagree with that designation. I don't think it's based on science. It's based on paganism, animal worship. We're putting animals above people.
1: Well, certainly we've heard of, and we've had even guests on our show that have had problems, especially in older homes, you know, where they get into the attic or they find they don't need a very big hole, find a way to get in there and then trying to get them out. I mean, you're calling a professional to make that happen. And yeah, there are rules around what can and can't be done. Pretty strict provincial rules on that for sure. Larry, thanks for the call. Okay. Let's keep going here. We've got lots of texts coming in. I'm looking at the text line. I'm all for diversifying trade partners. We seem to be selling goods to the United States at a discount. But why isn't Carney taking into consideration all our goods will need to be shipped across the ocean on diesel ships? How does that fit into his green policy? This is Kathleen at Catawba Lake. I mean, that's part of the obvious. I feel like there's so many people saying exactly what I agree with as well. Diversify, fair enough. But gosh, we are right there. We are connected to the United States. We have built-in infrastructure. We're not having to lay cables through the Atlantic Ocean. We're not having to, you know, all of the things that would come with moving our biggest trade partner to be the EU. I'm not suggesting that Mark Carney and the government has said that, but they are definitely looking to deepen the tie and the connection to the European Union and become the, you know, instead of the 51st state, the, what is it, 28th country? I don't want to overcorrect on this one, and that's my worry. 1-877-332-8255. Now, Richard in Saskatoon says, I like it. The EU associate membership is a good idea. It tells Trump that he's gone too far and the world's not pleased. I like the idea, but I also agree with the fact that this should be going to a referendum if this is going to go ahead. And that was back to what John Ibbotson, who writes for the Globe and Mail, said. Mark Carney has no mandate to substantially change. If he's talking, even if it's associate member, put that in quotes if you want, we can't become a member of the European Union, but an associate member, what does that mean? I'm guessing this will become a big topic of conversation when the House is sitting again, which is happening here in a week or so. 1-877-332-8255. We'll take a break. We'll come back more on open lines and your thoughts here on 980 CJME, 650 CKOM.
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0: Nelson, standing and applauding in this ballpark, knows it. It's been a long time coming.
1: Of all of the topics that you could put under the heading, who would have thought, after the season the Blue Jays had last year, who would have thought they would be fighting to try and even get into the playoffs? And who would have thought Vladdy's first home run at home would come mid-September? Absolutely mind-blowing. But maybe that's the monkey off the back that Vladdy needed, and we can make a push here in the last, like, what do we got? We're down to the last little while. 12 games, says Frank, behind the glass. So thanks. We are needing to win hard going in order to squeak into that wild card spot. And so many people, I mean, think about how many people are sporting Blue Jays jerseys and merch as a result of last year, who maybe weren't paying attention or not to the degree that they were last year because of the deep run and the make it to the World Series. And then this year, to have the season go the way it did, they're still wearing the jerseys, but they've got a bunny hug over top of it or something like that. 1-877-332-8255. Someone saying, Evan, Mark Carney doesn't want to become a member of the European Union. Why do you keep saying it? Well, what I'm saying is he has said he wants to become an associate member of the EU. The EU has said we don't really have associate memberships. My point is this the right direction for Canada? Like, this is an all-in kind of a thing. Feels like an overcorrection to what's going on with the United States, is the point I was trying to make. Sean, who's texting in from north of Maymont, says, EU membership, no. Reasons? We've already got trade agreements, great trade agreements with the EU, but their values are not Western Canadian values. More European nations are voting against membership for a reason. Look at Iceland. We must not allow the EU to send over their invading migrants, whether legal or illegal. Saskatchewan and Alberta have been mistreated by Ottawa because they don't understand our culture, climate, and geography. How much worse will it be under Brussels? Saskatchewan and Alberta culture is more American than Eastern Canadian, let alone European. Canada joining, brackets submitting to the EU will pretty much guarantee Alberta independence, and the people of Saskatchewan will probably follow quickly. So Sean is a no. Julian Battleford says, where do I start? 100-year deal? How dare Carney commit so many future generations to this? So that's the 100-year deal with Ukraine. Canada Investment Summit was a time before Carney and Trudeau where we didn't have to entice investment. Investment willingly came to Canada. Associate member of the EU, pendulum is swinging too far, and by the time it starts swinging back, the U.S. will have established trade elsewhere to replace Canada and won't be interested in trade with Canada. What a mess, says Julie in Battleford. 1-877-332-8255. By the way, a story that we talked about when it happened, and it's been actually some time now, since Regina's former chief of police, Farouk Sheikh, was removed from the job. He was fired by the Board of Police Commissioners, ultimately by the city. We know that that job now is filled by Laura Lee Davies, the current chief of the Regina Police Service. Well, former chief Farouk Sheikh has his chance to fight that firing at a six-day hearing that actually starts today. So they've got hearing dates set today, tomorrow, and Wednesday, and then again next week, 23rd to 24th. No idea when the panel that is hearing this will release its decision. It will be obviously sometime in the future. So that is happening today. And the speaking of the Regina Police Service, they just sent out a news release this morning saying a member, a civilian member of the Regina Police Service, has been charged under the LA FOIP rules. The civilian member by the name of Katrina Kaza, who's worked there since 2023, improperly accessed RPS internal databases, was sent to the Attorney General for consideration of both criminal and charges under LA FOIP. Criminal charges were not pursued by the Attorney General. However, a charge under LA FOIP was, and she will be making her first court appearance October 20th. So that release came out this morning from the Regina Police Service, taking that snooping inappropriately into files seriously. In this case, a person has been charged for doing so. Okay, we will take a break. We've still got lots to go this morning, lots to cover, including Brian Lilly still to come later this morning, and a discussion on paid parking around Regina's hospitals that's got a lot of people up in arms, including one counselor who will join us at 11:30 this morning here on 980 CJME and 650 CKOM.
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11: It's 10 o'clock. Good morning, I'm Kevin Martell. It is another snooping case within Regina Police. A football player collapses after a hit, and the latest inflation numbers are in. Right now in Regina, rainy and 10. In Saskatoon, light rain and 10. Well, just in this morning, another Regina police employee is being disciplined for snooping. The service says the woman is a civilian employee who accessed the police internal database 6 times in roughly the last 3 years. They found it because of random audits the police do on files to see who's accessing them and whether they have a good reason. Katrina Kaza is charged with violating the access to information laws and could be fined as much as $50,000 or go to jail for 1 year. She still works for the service but doesn't have access to those internal databases. This pending the outcome of court proceedings. Coincidentally, in court this morning is a Regina police officer who was previously found to have snooped. The appeal hearing of former police chief Farouk Sheikh begins today in Regina. He was fired last year after a misconduct investigation found he sent inappropriate text messages to a member of the police board over several months. Sheikh calls his firing unjustified and unfair. Well, just outside of Regina in Balgoni, a football player is now facing a long road to recovery. It comes after a scary play on the field. He got hit during a game in Swift Current, which quickly went from bad to worse. A GoFundMe is launched. Hunter Gronick took a hit and collapsed. He was rushed to the hospital in Swift Current, diagnosed with a brain bleed, and rushed by Stars to Regina for emergency surgery. The GoFundMe says the surgery went well, but Hunter will likely be sedated for the next several days and in the ICU for several weeks. Today, Premier Scott Moe is joining other premiers in Toronto as Prime Minister Carney hosts a global Investment Summit with potential investors from around the world there. Canadian leaders will pitch prospective investors on things like energy, critical minerals, and agriculture. Already out of that summit, big investors looking to put cash into Canada's economy will get priority access to tax rulings. The government says the Advanced Income Tax Rulings Program will be for investors putting $1 billion or more into the Canadian economy. While responding to a new report out of the U.S.
12: We're not looking to become a member of the European Union. What we are looking and beginning, we'll begin discussions for unique alliance with the European Union.
11: The comments from Mark Carney come after the Wall Street Journal reported the Prime Minister was exploring whether Canada could become an associate member of the EU. Carney says in a dangerous divided world, friends, quote, need

0: 6 to 12 months if AI is built the wrong way. Already this summer, AI agents broke out of their testing environments and hacked outside companies. Elon Musk agrees with easing up on the tech. OpenAI Sam Altman says we need to pace the frontier. But they also say this will go nowhere without China. China has given no sign it'll cool off developing AI. Well, from watching as a little boy to performing now that he's grown up, our Brittany Cafe tells us about Saskatoon man who went from watching the ballet to becoming part of it.
1: I remember Sleeping Beauty especially. I loved how grand everything was. I thought it was really gorgeous.
2: Not all that long ago, Keaton Lear was a little boy in Saskatoon with a big dream. Today, he's a professional dancer with the National Ballet of Canada. He's coming home to perform with the Saskatoon Symphony Orchestra this weekend. He'll even perform his own choreography.
1: I'm a living example of proof that it is possible to aim for your dreams.
2: His dreams, much like his pirouettes, have come full circle. With A Saskatchewan Story, I'm Brittany Cafe.
0: And tonight, the best in TV are honored.
3: I knew my first day back was going to be hard.
0: It is the Emmy Awards, The Pitt, and Widow's Bay are generating buzz as they compete for top prizes. 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It's now 10:05. A rainy day in Saskatoon and central Saskatchewan. Some rain between 5 and 10 millimeters, or about not quite half an inch, a little under that on the high end. 50K wind and a high of 13. Tonight, 60% chance of more rain. Same wind, low of plus 4 with another risk of frost. Tomorrow, partly sunny and 13. In Regina and southern Saskatchewan, up to 30 millimeters of rain today. That's about an inch. Thunderstorms are possible. 60K wind with a high of 12. Tonight, rain ending around midnight and then cloudy overnight. Still windy with a low of 7. Tomorrow, partly sunny and 14. Right now across the province, the Battle Fords at 9. Prince Albert and Swift Current both at 8. Weyburn 10, Estevan 9, Yorkton 10, Moose Jaw 8. Right now in Saskatoon, some light rain. Northeast wind at 12, 10 degrees. And in Regina, rainy. East wind at 13, and it's 9 degrees. It's now 10:06. I'm Kevin Martell.
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0: Welcome back to the show. Evan Gray on a rainy, drizzly, soggy Monday morning here in the province. If you think back to just over a week ago, we had Pierre Poilievre join us live on the program and talked with him about all the things that he feels need to be focused on and prioritized. Wasn't long after that, he was in the province for the Labor Day Classic. We know he walked around, attended the game, walked around the tailgating. Then he went to the United States, and it was interesting. We've seen this before with Pierre Poilievre. When he goes south of the border, he does not attack the prime minister.
1: Do you believe, though, that Mark Carney was acting in good faith in those negotiations? I ask because one of the things you kept hearing from the Trump administration and Howard Lutnick in particular was that he was not.
2: Well, I'm not going to attack my prime minister on foreign soil. It's just not something I'm going to do.
0: He said that repeatedly. But we know on our soil, I mean, there is this constant push to hold the government accountable. And when you think about the early days, think about the early days of, you know, talking about axe the tax and all of those types of things, talking about the carbon tax. What has happened is some of those conservative speaking points have been adopted by the Liberal government. Mark Carney takes over as prime minister, and Pierre Poilievre even joked about that on our show, saying, yeah, they continue to steal my ideas, which I guess is a good thing because they're my ideas. They're things that I believe would make this country better. Well, I'm reading the other day in the Globe and Mail, and I'm reading an article written that says essentially Pierre Poilievre needs to rethink

0: think the way Canadians are taxed altogether as part of his strategy going forward. Now, what is interesting about this is the article was written by Jeffrey Turner. Jeffrey is an adjunct professor, tax counsel in residence at the University of Toronto Law School. He also was a Conservative Party candidate back in the 2021 federal election. And I'm happy to say we've connected today with Jeffrey Turner by phone. Jeffrey, welcome to the program.
1: Yeah, well, good morning, Evan.
0: Jeffrey Turner, who I might add, you've got a bunch of Saskatchewan. You're born and raised in this province, were you not?
1: I was born in Saskatoon, and my parents, you know, grew up in Melfort, and I've been back there many times in my childhood, and I've got relatives in Rosetown, so absolute strong connections. And
0: yeah, you got street cred in this province. So tell us the basis of this article I was referring to in the Globe and Mail.
1: Well, it's born out of some significant frustration at being a conservative in Canada in this moment when our opposition, led by Mark Carney, seems to have stolen the ground out from under us by shifting his Liberal Party into the sort of more center of the political spectrum, a place where conservatives, where we have historically competed on very strong terms with the Liberals. But, you know, Mark Carney has moved his party in there. As you said, he's adopted quite a few of conservative policies that were being very effectively advanced by our leader, Pierre Poilievre. And voters are obviously supporting Carney in this, you know, time of threat to our economy and our well-being. They're looking to somebody or a party or a platform that is reassuring on economic grounds. They're very attracted to Mark Carney's economic experience and credentials. And what I am saying is that maybe we conservatives should view the tax reform domain as an area of opportunity for us to kind of reclaim or reestablish our traditional kind of authority or respect in that area of economic policy. And the reason is that while Mr. Carney has been applauded so much for his economic, you know, experience and the way that he's taking great steps to, you know, develop energy and improve and just improve the economic conditions on tax reform, it's been very, very disappointing, right? He has not yet done any of the key things that many people have been urging that are necessary to do to make our tax system more competitive and more friendly to investment, to improve productivity, etc. He's not shown any interest in that area, and that is where conservatives have a traditional kind of advantage and respect and expectation that conservatives are good and solid on tax policy. So I'm saying, in this time where we're kind of on our back feet as a political movement, why don't we look to advancing principled tax policy as a way to help reclaim that authority and maybe take the voting support back from the Liberals.
0: Adjunct Professor Jeffrey Turner is our guest today, tax counsel in residence at the University of Toronto Law School. So what would tax reform look like? I'm intrigued because I think part of your prescription, while I know, is actually raising the GST. Walk us through this.
1: So there's a number of elements to what would be called principled tax reform, and the principles are based on the long accepted objectives of good tax policy, and that is advancing equity or fairness, advancing neutrality. That's the notion that the tax measure should not interfere with decision making by businesses or by families, and then simplicity, right? The tax measure should minimize the compliance burden and not be overly complex. A good, neutral, and simple tax system would avoid making too many differentiations or distinctions that require extra rules and create, you know, litigation when people claim benefits or preferences and are denied them, etc. So So that's when I say principled tax policy, that's the kind of measures that I'm talking about. And what that mostly means, and I'll get to your GST point in a moment, but it mostly means making our business tax system more competitive. Jack Mintz at the C.D. Howe Institute has advanced this Big Bang tax report that suggests lowering business taxes by harmonizing the corporate income tax rate at a single rate that is lower than what it is now so that it's more competitive with United States corporate tax rates, and to shift the burden of taxes from our income tax system, which is widely regarded as not being very efficient because that discourages the generation of income, and instead to shift it more to a consumption base, which is the GST, right? So in effect, to keep measures revenue neutral, the idea is to lower the income taxes levied on both corporations and on individuals and to replace that revenue with higher goods and services taxes that would shift the base over to consumption. And why is that good? Because when you lower income taxes, you encourage people to go out and work hard and generate income and wealth. And okay, by increasing GST, what you're discouraging, regrettably, is consumption. And that gives people an incentive to save more and then to invest more in the economy. And economists have widely proven or shown that that would be better for our overall prosperity. So that's the gist of it.
0: Yeah,
1: increase GST and lower income taxes.
0: It's an interesting concept, and the way you've laid it out, you're talking about a principled tax policy makes sense. Here's the question, and I'm curious to know your thoughts, is how do you get a message of what you just explained? Because what you explained makes good sense, but you want it to resonate and hit home with Canadian voters. So if Pierre Poilievre is going to adopt this, as you've suggested, it would be a good move. What's the drive at home? Like, what do you picture the elevator speech being on why this is the right way to go, so much so that it triggers a change in government?
1: Yep. So you put your finger on it. The difference, the problem with principled tax policy is that often those measures can be unpopular, right? There's a difference between tax measures or proposals that might be thought to be politically popular and to advance, you know, whatever voter group you're trying to attract over to your party. That's one way to look at a tax platform. What I'm saying is, like, at this point, conservatives we're so far behind the eight ball that why not be bold and take a risk and advance tax policy measures like I was describing, like the C.D. Howe Institute has described, that would increase our overall prosperity. Yes, some taxpayers who currently benefit from some preferences or specific measures might lose those, but they would benefit overall from lower rates and as a country overall, with the overall incentives being improved so that people would, you know, work harder and generate more income and increase savings, that we're going to be wealthier as a country overall, even though there will be adjustments and some taxpayers will be better off and others might be slightly worse off, at least initially through a transition. So what we're saying is that it's time to be a bit braver and take a risk and advocate policies that, like, are well-founded and fare well on these, long-standing competing principles of simplicity, mm-hmm. neutrality, and equity. And because we don't really have very much to lose at this point as conservatives. And we used to kind of do that better as conservatives. Like, we were well-respected back in the Michael Wilson days when he was the finance minister under Brian Mulroney. That was kind of the last time we had fairly significant tax reform that justifiable under principles like this, and that's what I'm suggesting, that we can sort of reclaim that authority. And so it's a hard message to make, but it has the prospect of gaining our party the respect of voters that we seem to be maybe not having to the same extent as our opposition right now under Mr. Carney.
0: Yeah, perhaps the last question I'll be able to work in. We're getting short on time. Jeffrey Turner is our guest, adjunct professor and tax counsel in residence at the University of Toronto Law School, also Conservative Party candidate in the 2021 federal election. The question is, if the Conservatives want to form government, they obviously, they've got their base, and it appears to me like what you're talking about is going to resonate really well with the Conservative base. Will it open? Will it broaden the tent enough? Is that a strong enough message to get it over the finish line in an election?
1: I absolutely would argue that it is, because as you mentioned, Evan, we're strong amongst our Conservative base. Where we've been weak lately is in, you know, the many voters, kind of swing voters, many moderate Canadians who have voted in the past for Conservatives. They appear to have voted recently for the Liberals, and especially under Mark Carney. Those are people who appear to be looking for authority, credentials, good, sound policy to govern us through this tough time. And so if Conservatives want to make a pitch to Canadians that we can also produce a government in waiting that will responsibly run the economy in a sustainable way, we have this opportunity to take this bold chance and advocate for principled tax policy that might be a little bit unpopular, but it has the prospect of making us all better off in the long run.
0: Appreciate our check-in, Jeffrey. Thank you so much for being willing to take our call and discuss this morning.
1: Not at all. My pleasure, Evan.
0: Jeffrey Turner, adjunct professor and tax counsel in residence, University of Toronto Law School. As I mentioned off the start, he's got lots, born and raised in Saskatchewan, still has family in the Rosetown area, grew up in Melfort. So yeah, lots of connections with Saskatchewan. Clearly represents as a conservative, refers to himself as a conservative, ran as a Conservative Party candidate in the 2021 federal election. And he is saying tax reform is what is needed to try and get that swing back in the polls and momentum for the Conservative Party in Canada. Do you see that being the case? Even if that's a sound principle, can it stand up against this loud distraction of what is going on with the trade war in the United States, which I think is part of the challenge right now of what the Canadian political scene looks like? Curious to know your thoughts. 1-877-332-8255. We'll take a break. We'll be right back here on 980 CJME and 650 CKOM.
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0: Thanks again to Jeffrey Turner for joining us. You know, it's interesting. You can read his entire article in the Globe and Mail if you're interested. But basically, the notion that tax reform might be the key to helping revive the conservatives outside of the base, because that's the point that I was trying to make with Jeffrey, is the base of the conservatives is strong and is there. But if you want to be successful in the next election, obviously the conservatives have to do something to widen that tent a little bit. And is this going to be what's going to get them over the finish line? The big push, the distraction that is trade and tariffs, you listen to what Pierre Poilievre has been saying on it. He was just down in the United States, appeared on Fox Business, and I just want to play a snippet of the conversation, because I feel like Poilievre does a great job of articulating kind of what the problem is and why it should be a problem for everyday Americans.
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0: The messaging was pretty strong for Pierre Poilievre. Well, down in the States, he did a number of talk shows, interview circuits like that. By the way, the whole notion of oil in Canada has taken a little bit of a turn. We started talking about this last week when Tim Hodgson, Canadian Energy Minister, was in Calgary and was strongly defending against an interview question that he was given in a news media scrum, defending the oil industry, talked about the important role that fossil fuels play. Then we hear that there's some changes being made quietly, perhaps, to Bill C-69, which is the No More Pipelines Act. We are going to check in and chat with Heather Exner-Perot first thing tomorrow morning on the show. So we'll dive into that in a big way to understand the impact that that's going to have. And I guess maybe test the veracity of, is this really the way that this Liberal government feels about fossil fuels? No doubt that'll be a topic of conversation with Brian Lilly coming up at 11 o'clock. We talk lots about the auto industry and the impact that it has faced as a result of all these tariffs. The auto industry, steel and aluminum, tends to be at the center of that. We are checking in with the president of the Canadian Vehicle Manufacturers Association, Brian Kingston, when we come back. Here, straight from the industry itself, the impact that they have felt through the last 18 months. That's coming up next here on 980 CJME and 650 CKOM.
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4: It's 10:30. Good morning. I'm Kevin Martell. A civilian employee of the Regina Police Service is charged with snooping, accessing the internal database without a good reason. Katrina Casa could be fined as much as $50,000 or go to jail for 1 year. Today in Regina, the former police chief Farouk Sheikh begins his hearing to appeal his firing last year. A GoFundMe says a high school football player from just outside of Regina in Balgoni took a hit during a game, collapsed, and was taken to hospital. He had surgery, but the GoFundMe says he'll likely be sedated for the next several days and in the ICU for several weeks after a brain bleed. Premier Mo is in Toronto today, there for the Prime Minister's Investment Summit with potential investors from around the world there as leaders make their pitch. And Practical Magic 2 finally knocks the latest Spider-Man out of first at the box office. Well, rainy day in Saskatoon and central Saskatchewan. Some rain between 5 and 10 millimeters, or about not quite half an inch on the high end. 50K wind with a high of 13. Tonight, 60% chance of more rain. Still windy, a low of plus 4 with another risk of frost. Tomorrow, partly sunny and 13. In Regina and southern Saskatchewan, up to 30 millimeters of rain today, about an inch. Thunderstorms are possible, windy and 12. Tonight, rain ending around midnight and then cloudy overnight. Still windy, low of 7. Tomorrow, partly sunny and 14. In Regina right now, rainy, east wind at 14, 10 degrees. In Saskatoon, light rain, northeast wind at 15 and 10 degrees. It's 10:31. I'm Kevin Martell. And now, the Real Ag Minute with Lindsay Smith.
2: The fall calf run is upon us, but Western Canadian cattle markets are sending mixed signals as producers prepare for one of the busiest marketing periods of the year. Ann Wasco of the Gateway Livestock Exchange says fed cattle trade was quiet last week, with Western Canadian dress sales landing between $45 and $495. However, bigger questions linger around calf and yearling values as forward-priced cattle step back from early summer highs. With February live cattle futures sitting roughly 20 per hundredweight off the June peaks and feeder cattle futures down 40, market momentum is showing signs of cooling, a trend further complicated by rising feed costs. Despite those futures headwinds, strong local fundamentals could offer crucial downside protection. Record imports of U.S. feeder cattle, up 33% so far this year, highlight available pen space and ample Western Canadian feed supplies headed into harvest. As major video sales ran over this weekend and will continue this week, prairie producers will soon see whether local feedlot capacity can successfully counter the downward pressure from southern futures markets. I'm Lindsay Smith.
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18: If you look carefully, you'll see signs of how water comes and goes over the past few decades. As an example, when my wife Kathy and I moved into our acreage 15 years ago, there was about 10 acres of water averaging 6 feet deep. Some areas were even a lot deeper. There was even a family of beavers living there with a nice lodge built from the trees they took down elsewhere on our property. But then the water started to go away over the next 5 years, and eventually almost all disappeared, and the beavers moved out at some point. But once the water was gone, we could see a corral system for cattle and some old fences. These were built by hand years ago, something that would not have been done in a flood-prone area. so our original small lake wasn't always there. But now with more rain, it's starting to come back again, so water comes and goes over the years. I'm Eric Anderson from CIMSA.
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0: rain continues to fall in much of the south and encroaching into the central part of the province, which is not great for harvest. Yesterday, beautiful harvest day yesterday, I was actually surprised at how bad the mosquitoes were. Sitting in the grain truck, we were doing canola yesterday. It was amazing to me. Just that last dump of rain that we got, a late year resurgence of mosquitoes. With those temperatures, though, dipping down into the minus temps overnight, perhaps that helps us with a little bit of that. Nonetheless, the harvest is going to be at a bit of a standstill here for a couple of days in the areas that are getting the rain that is falling right now. Well, trade, tariffs, tell me two words that I've said more in the last 18 months. I feel like it has dominated so much of the conversation. Now, when we talk about trade in Saskatchewan and the tariffs in Saskatchewan, it's the industries that are the most impacted here. And so you look at, for example, a lot of the resources, oil, potash, uranium, the resources that are mined in Saskatchewan have been relatively unscathed. What hasn't been has been some of the industries like manufacturing. I think about the ag industry and the tariffs on steel and aluminum. We've had multiple guests on our program talking about the impact that that has had on their industry, on their local business, and ultimately what decisions do they have to make, especially if they had a lot of U.S. customers. Now, we often will hear right at the forefront of this is Canada's auto industry, and we've had numerous different guests and experts talk about Canada as a whole. We thought maybe this would be a good time to check in with someone in the auto industry. What is the impact of what's going on with regard to the increases in costs? What's it doing to jobs? Well, how is this going to affect the future of vehicle manufacturing in Canada? Brian Kingston is the president and CEO of the Canadian Vehicle Manufacturers Association, and I'm happy to say we've connected with Brian in his office in Ottawa today. Brian Kingston, welcome to the program.
1: Thanks for having me on. I appreciate it.
0: Let's do a bit of a pulse check on the auto industry. What are we, 18 months into this? And I imagine it's been just a blur for you and other leaders in that industry. Give us a state of where we're at right now.
1: Sure. I mean, the industry is under unprecedented pressure because of U.S. tariffs. And then, of course, Canada retaliated with its own tariffs. So we're looking at a total tariff cost so far of at least $35 billion U.S. dollars. That is probably an underestimate. It's expected to exceed well over $100 billion in the next couple of years. So automakers are incurring these costs that are completely unsustainable and that are making not just the Canadian industry uncompetitive, but the U.S. automotive industry is uncompetitive because you're now paying not just tariffs on finished vehicles, but you're paying tariffs on steel and aluminum and auto parts and steel derivatives. So the costs keep mounting, and that ultimately means that we are less attractive for auto manufacturing and vehicles will be more expensive in North America.
0: I'm wondering if you can share, because I can only imagine, Brian, the contacts that you and others in the industry have south of the border. And when you're on the phone or you're face-to-face talking with some of those automotive leaders south of, what are they saying about what's going on?
1: They're making the point to the U.S. administration that these tariffs aren't going to lead to some resurgence in U.S. auto manufacturing. In fact, what they're doing is they're making it more competitive for companies to build vehicles in, say, Japan or Korea or even in the EU and export those vehicles into the U.S. where you pay a flatline 15% tariff. That is a more effective strategy than to build in America and be tariffed throughout your supply chain. So That's the message. I don't think it's getting through clearly because the Americans continue to pursue this policy, but we're starting to see the evidence of protectionism. U.S. auto production is down 200,000 units. We've seen tens of thousands of auto jobs lost in the United States. And of course, U.S. auto exports fell by over 20% last year as countries like Canada retaliate. So protectionism doesn't work. We know that. That's why we've pursued this globalized automotive market. And unfortunately, we're going to have to learn the lesson the hard way.
0: How possible, and I ask this knowing it's I'm not going to say impossible, but it'd be pretty tough to move the manufacturing from Canada to the United States. That's, I mean, that's the goal we've heard the U.S. president say is you want to be free of tariffs. Just move your manufacturing south of the border. Let's make the cars here. Like, how possible is that? Have we seen evidence of that in the industry?
1: No, it's really not possible. If you think about an automotive plant, you're talking, you know, $5 to $10 billion in investment that goes into it. And that doesn't happen overnight. It takes years to build a plant. And we've done it on the basis of NAFTA and an integrated North American auto industry. So the idea somehow that the U.S. is going to take all of the automotive industry from Mexico and Canada, say, you got to put it here. Oh, and by the way, we're still going to get duty-free access to sell cars to Canada and to Mexico, despite having destroyed your industry. That's not a tenable position to be taking. So it's very unrealistic, and we're seeing the impacts of this policy. And ultimately, I keep reminding people, we've had an auto industry for 120 years in this country, and it's gone through a lot. Wars, pandemics, technological change. This is very challenging, but this industry will persist.
0: Brian Kingston is my guest, president, CEO of the Canadian Vehicle Manufacturers Association. You mentioned, Brian, about what this has done is it's actually had an adverse effect on North American vehicle production and sales. Have you seen evidence? I know you probably track the global numbers. Have you seen evidence of marked increases by other automakers around the world, whether Japan, China, you name it?
1: Well, what's really interesting is if you look at the imports of vehicles into Canada, what has occurred since this trade war started is American imports have declined because, of course, the tariff costs are so significant. And what's happened is that Canada is now importing more vehicles from Japan, from Korea, from Germany. And so, you know, this is the case we're making to the administration that as you put tariffs on North America, you're actually benefiting your competitors who are now coming into the country duty free and gaining market share. That is a very short-sighted policy. And then the other, of course, big risk out there is China, which now has capacity to build 55 million vehicles a year. You know, as we fight amongst ourselves with our closest partner and strongest ally, China is gaining market share around the world. And that will be a huge challenge for the sector if we don't get a handle on this and make sure that we're working together as North America, not fighting each other.
0: Can you give us a sense, Brian, and I want to include in this that our government announced, of course, the counter tariffs, the retaliatory tariffs. They came into effect here very recently. How has it changed the industry for Canadians? So I'm talking about those that work in the auto industry, those that are part of the supply chain to the auto industry. What are some of the actual impacts you've seen?
1: Well, so far, fortunately, our production levels here in Canada have held up. So we've typically been building between 1.1, 1.2, 1.3 million vehicles a year. That has maintained, and we haven't seen a significant jobs impact on direct auto assembly. Where we're seeing real challenges is in the supply chain. Think about automotive parts. There's tariffs everywhere that the Americans have put in place. And so you're seeing some smaller companies that don't have the financial resources to withstand these tariff costs for a long time, have had to either close down operations, or in some instances, you're seeing companies moving across the border. That's really damaging for Canada, not just the auto sector, but our overall manufacturing sector, if we see those SMEs moving into the United States. So that's my fear. The longer this goes on, you're going to see a hollowing out of that industrial supply chain, and that will have impacts across the Canadian economy.
0: Just here a week ago or so, the government announced some major support packages for industries that are impacted. Your thoughts on the current support offered? Does it hit the mark? And is it just a short-term fix to try and get to the ultimate goal of getting rid of these tariffs?
1: Yeah, I think the government's doing everything they can to try and support companies that need support. But our message has been this: 90% of what we build in this country goes to the United States. You cannot offset the U.S. market through any sort of support program. So yes, help companies that need it, the help now, but we have to get back to the table. The idea that we're going to diversify away from America, find other partners, our geography does not allow that. We have to get an agreement with the Americans, as challenging as that is, and we should not be wasting any more time about this. We've got to get to the negotiation table immediately.
0: What are you hearing from employees? I've seen the numbers, like 600,000 jobs in the auto industry. I mean, it's huge. What do you hear from employees?
1: Well, everyone's just very worried about what the future holds. I mean, we've been going through this for months and months now, and there have been stops and starts in discussions, moments where it looked like we may get to a place where we would find a mutually beneficial agreement for Canada and the U.S. that would allow everybody to get back to business. And, you know, people are worried because they just don't know where this is going. And again, it's so frustrating given that we've built this sector together with our American partners. It works for America. It works for Canada. Why are we disrupting something that's been so powerful in terms of job creation? So people are just worried. And I think they're frankly tired of all of this and would like a resolution so they can get back to just doing what they do best, which is building the business and making it succeed.
0: You know, it's interesting, Brian. We've talked with a number of people in different sectors from across Canada impacted by tariffs. And I've actually been surprised at the number of people who have said, you know, a return to normal is what we're looking for. But keep in mind, the normal wasn't perfect either. What is the best case scenario here for the auto industry, the auto sector? Is it returning to where we were before this whole trade thing started, or did even that need some improvements?
1: I think the best place to land would be returning to what we had in place, which is the CUSMA agreement, Canada, United States, Mexico trade agreement. That allowed for duty-free automotive trade in North America. It's the foundation of the auto industry. So that would be the best outcome. Now, you know, I understand that with this administration, the idea of no tariffs is not on the table. So, you know, there's a halfway point where we could find some sort of arrangement that enables the sector to continue to succeed in this continent. But I don't accept this idea that we're just in a new world and tariffs are how it's going to be. You know, that's bad for business. It's bad for America. And, you know, it's going to take some pain to understand that. But I do think we'll get back to the right place.
0: Brian, this has been a good check-in. Thank you for your time. I hope we can check in again here in the near future.
1: Thank you. I really appreciate it.
0: Brian Kingston, President, CEO of the Canadian Vehicle Manufacturers Association, a bit of a pulse check on the auto industry and where they're at. We hear lots about the auto industry. Of course, that's a big one for Ontario Premier Doug Ford. Almost every time he speaks about the auto industry and other industries, of course, important to Ontario. But that's a big one for him. And it's a big one for Canada. Let's be honest. I mean, auto exports from Canada is a big part. One of the big drivers in our economy, as you just heard Brian say, 90% of the vehicles that we produce go south of the border. So it's an important trading relationship. And he said what we were essentially talking about during open phones this morning is, fair enough, diversification is fine, but you aren't going to replace a pretty important big customer who is right there just south of our country. 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

0: talked about the fact that the Canada Investment Summit is happening for the next couple of days in Toronto. Daniel Smith is out there. We've talked to Premier Scott Moe is out there. We've talked about that. Daniel Smith is answering questions from a few people saying, knowing the goal of this is to try and court about $1 trillion in investment over the next 5 years for major projects, and knowing that some of those major projects center in and emanate from the province of Alberta, does the fact that there is a potential Alberta referendum on separation in 5 weeks from now impact? Does it scare investment? Danielle Smith is saying no, absolutely not. She's pointed to a few reasons why she feels that way. The Canada West Foundation, which is basically an independent nonpartisan think tank that looks to basically improve life and prosperity in the western provinces. They do lots of evidence-based work. They put together reports. They have put together a report on essentially the impacts of the economic, trade, and constitutional realities of separation when you look at Alberta in the grand role of Confederation. We will have a guest on the show tomorrow to talk a little bit about that report, but that's an interesting one to follow and interesting to see if that discussion comes up at this summit over the next couple of days. Okay, Brian Lilly from the Toronto Sun is joining us next to talk on a number of issues, including his latest article on the federal government and the fact that even though they are climbing in the polls, the prime minister might have boxed himself in when the time comes to make a trade agreement. We'll see what he means by that next here on 980 CJME and 650 CKOM.
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6: It's 11 o'clock. I'm Gerald Bowman. A woman is being charged with snooping within the Regina Police Service. An update on a fundraiser after a Saskatchewan high school football player is injured in a game. And drumming up investment, a big summit begins today. Right now in Saskatoon, rain 10 degrees. In Regina, much the same, rain and 10. Our top story, Regina Police again caught up in a snooping case. This time, police say it's a civilian employee who improperly accessed the police internal database six times between 2023 and this spring. She still works at the police service, but doesn't have access to the database. This news comes on the same day when a Regina police officer has a court appearance for his snooping charge. Now, happening today, a hearing into the firing of Regina's former police chief. Farouk Sheikh was let go last year after a misconduct investigation found he sent inappropriate text messages to a member of the police board over several months. Sheikh says his firing was unjustified and unfair. Happening right now, a Balgoni football player is facing a long road to recovery after getting seriously injured during a football game last Thursday in Swift Current. A GoFundMe has just been launched by his sister, and it already has reached over $45,000. Hunter Gronick took a hit and collapsed. He was taken to the hospital in Swift Current, diagnosed with a brain bleed, then rushed by Stars to Regina for emergency surgery. The GoFundMe says the surgery went well and that Hunter will be in ICU for several weeks. New this morning, the latest gauge from Stats Canada on affordability. This is the August rate of inflation number, and it doesn't change from July at 3%. Now, a bit of a slowdown in rising gas prices was offset by higher rent and travel prices. Happening right now, major investors looking at putting cash into Canada's economy will get priority access to tax rulings. But the Advance Income Tax Rulings Program will only be for some of the biggest spenders.
7: Investors putting $1 billion or more into Canada's economy will now get faster access to tax rulings. The announcement comes as the Prime Minister prepares to welcome global investors to a high-stakes summit in Toronto.
6: Canadian press reporter Jason White, as mentioned today in Toronto, it's the Prime Minister and the world's investors. Mark Carney, members of his cabinet, and premiers from across the country, including Scott Moe, will be pitching investors on opportunities in multiple sectors, including energy, critical minerals, and agriculture. This morning in Miami, Florida, four people are recovering in hospital after a crane collapse.
8: 50 personnel from our fire department, 20 units responded with a vehicle fire, and then also found that the crane had fallen on top of a construction box where there was a 27 and 29-year-old construction worker trapped inside.
6: Police say a driver reversed her car just before the rig collapsed. This morning, an ongoing study of 9/11 first responders shows the mental costs. With a story, here's ABC's Wayne Cabot.
9: The look at first responders found a significant amount of PTSD and depression. Mount Sinai School of Medicine researchers analyzed data from 18,734 responders, meeting the criteria for probable

0: flitting around the house, jumping off things and twirling around.
1: And eventually, all of that movement found a home in ballet. He's now a professional dancer with the National Ballet of Canada. And this weekend, he'll take to the stage in Saskatoon for the first time in more than a decade.
2: I'm so excited. I think it's going to be so special.
1: From twirling around the house to twirling under the lights, not a bad leap. With a Saskatchewan story, I'm Brittany Caffey.
3: 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It's 11:05. The forecast for Saskatoon and central Saskatchewan: showers for today, a high 13. 60% chance of rain for tonight, low 4. Sunny tomorrow, a high 13. In Regina, southern Saskatchewan, showers, maybe a thunderstorm this afternoon, a high of 12 degrees. Those showers should end around midnight, low 7. Clearing by noon tomorrow, high 14. Right now in the Battle Fords, 10 degrees. Prince Albert and Swift Current, both 9. Weyburn, 10 degrees. Estevan, 9. Yorkton, 11. Moose Jaw, 9 degrees. Right now in Saskatoon, rain and 10 degrees. In Regina, rain and 10. It's 11:06. I'm Gerald Bowman.
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0: where you belong.
1: Welcome back to the show, Evan Bray. Good to have you here on the soggy morning. I just got a text here from Gary in Elida. It is absolutely pouring in Elida right now. I mean, I think a big part, that southeast part of the province is getting it. But if you look at the radar map, it is the province that is getting soaked in a big way, at least the south and the central part of the province as it moves its way through the day. Well, I think it's safe to say if you reflect back on what we did and talked about during open lines, there's a lot going on, despite the fact that Parliament isn't even back yet, but there is a lot going on federally when you consider trade and tariffs and associate member to the EU and a 100-year agreement with Ukraine, and all of a sudden the federal government loves oil and gas. At least some of the messaging has been more positive. This is a perfect time to bring in Brian Lilly, friend of our show, political columnist for the Toronto Sun. We've connected with Brian Lilly, who we get in Toronto, which I know the hub of activity right now with that Canada Investment Summit, Brian.
2: It is. I got to say, you mentioned the rain. I have not had as much rain as I did when I was in Saskatchewan. I left a week ago today. I was there for a week. I've never seen so much rain in Saskatoon.
1: I know.
2: It was just constant downpour. But yeah, weather's nice here for the investment summit. People started arriving Saturday and Sunday. It's about a 10-minute walk from my condo. And so we were actually up at a restaurant nearby there. As Carney opened the investment summit with a reception last night. Today, they're doing the speed dating, where people come in and out, and Premier Moe's got a big announcement later today, but he's also going to be sitting in rooms literally speed dating with investors.
1: Right.
2: Here's my project. What do you think? And they've got a couple of minutes to talk, and then they move on.
1: Right.
2: It's a strange way to do it, but, I mean, I hope it works.
1: I hope so, too. We spent a bit of time talking about whether or not Alberta's pending referendum vote is going to have any impact on scaring investment, or is it business as usual?
2: Well, I'm hoping to see Premier Smith while she's here in town, and perhaps Premier Moe, although I saw him last week. The Premier Smith was asked about that and said, no, it's not an issue. But look, Alberta, like Saskatchewan, has a lot of great projects to invest in terms of natural resources. They happen to be different natural resources, but they're there. Ontario is trying to sell it.

0: critical minerals. It's trying to sell investing in nuclear. Every province has a different list, and some longer than others. But, you know, they're all trying to make sure that they snag some of this capital that's coming in from around the world. 28 Canadian investment firms or funds, 33 American, 9 British. You've got, you know, funds from Saudi, from Qatar, from Denmark, Netherlands, Malaysia, Indonesia. They are from all over.
1: I wanted to start with your column that I read over the weekend. Winning polls is easy. Selling a trade deal is not. Liberals keep climbing in the polls as Canadians rally behind Carney's hard line on Trump, but the PM may have boxed himself in when it comes to time to make a trade agreement. Walk us through what you're talking about in that article.
0: So the latest Léger poll for Post Media came out over the weekend, and it showed Mark Carney's personal approval rating going up 3 points from 55 to 58. The Liberal government's job approval rating going up from 54 to 57. And Liberal Party voter support under Mark Carney going up from 46 to 49. So in the national numbers, you've got the Conservatives at 33%. That support is really concentrated in Alberta, Saskatchewan, a little bit in Manitoba. But in all the other provinces and areas, you've got the Liberals at, well, they're above 50% in BC, Ontario, and Atlantic Canada, and at 47%, which is a huge number, in Quebec. Mm-hmm. With voters over the age of 55, 60% say they would vote Liberal if an election were held tomorrow. If Mark Carney pulls off this thing that I know you talked about earlier, maybe we'll talk about a bit, this thing of moving us closer to the EU, whether it's associate membership or not, if he pulls off some big announcement with the EU, given the polling that I'm seeing on how Canadians feel about the EU when they don't actually know all that much about it, I think his polling would go even higher. So Mark Carney his polling's going up because he's fighting with Donald Trump. He is in opposition to the Trump administration, to the United States of America, and voters are rewarding him for taking on that fight. But when the talks broke down on August 21st, it didn't break down in a fight. There was no animosity. There was no screaming in the room. I've confirmed this with multiple people. It was just, okay, well, sorry, we can't accept this. Let's come back to this later on. And they went on. But Carney, knowing that he had sold himself on, I'm the one that can get a deal with Donald Trump. I've dealt with Trump before. I know Trump. I can negotiate. I can get us a deal. He had to have something to say politically about his failure. And so he showed up on the morning of August 22nd and told the country that we're at war with the United States. Mm-hmm. He amped up the rhetoric. Did Donald Trump start this? Yeah. Did Mark Carney ramp up the rhetoric for political gain? Absolutely. And since then, well, Doug Ford has here in Ontario, Donald Trump has. They're all using this trade spat, which definitely is not a war when you look at the numbers. They're using the trade spat and the rhetoric around it to boost themselves politically. Trump thinks that's going to help him in the midterms. We clearly have the numbers from not only this Léger poll that they did for Post Media, which owns the Toronto Sun, but the Abacus poll that's out, the Angus Reid poll that's out. They're all showing Carney's numbers going up because of the animosity most Canadians have to Trump and the Americans. Mm-hmm. And so his numbers go up. How does he turn around and say, well, actually, guys, I've got a deal now. Oh, and by the way, it includes some concessions to the American dairy industry, because he already agreed to that. That has not been widely reported. But the American dairy industry said, you're giving the Europeans a better deal than you give us. You're blocking us from being able to deal directly with retailers with our cheese exports. You're stopping the cheese exports you said you would allow us to have. We want the same deal as the Europeans. We gave them that, and that was not one of the contentious issues that saw the deal fall apart. It was mostly about pickup trucks made in Ontario. The ones that Howard Lutnick said, well, nobody buys these F-350s. Let me tell you, when I was in Saskatchewan last week, I was up in Martinsville taking my nephew up for hockey camp, and the parking lot was filled with F-350 Lariats, and Sierra Super Trucks and Super Duty pickups was filled with all of the pickup trucks that are at the center of this trade dispute, the 25% tariffs and why they fell apart. But how does Carney turn around and sell that deal when a big part of his voter support is over the fact that he's fighting with Trump?
1: Mm-hmm. Brian Lilly is our guest political columnist for the Toronto Sun. It's funny because you pointed out it was the word war came out of Mark Carney's mouth first. Yet when you hear Howard Lutnick and others from the United States, they right away say, we're not at war. Like they will actually dismiss it that way, saying we haven't been able to get a deal, but we're not at war. So there is a little bit of a contrast in how this is being spoken about.
0: Depending on what Mark Carney is trying to sell to the Canadian public, either Donald Trump is attacking us and we are at war, or we have the best trade deal ever. So before these new 338 tariffs came in, which don't really affect Saskatchewan business all that much, I'm not saying not at all, but comparatively speaking, it's targeted at BC, Quebec, and Ontario. Right. That's done politically, just like we target areas, businesses, and goods that affect Republican-held areas. They're targeting liberal-held areas. But before these 338 tariffs came in a few weeks ago, Mark Carney would regularly say, we have the best trade deal in the world with the Americans. In fact, we're second best because Mexico's is just slightly better. But the overall effective tariff rate is the second best in the world because of CUSMA. But at other times, he would say, we're under attack and this is awful. And it is not good. But the 338 tariffs that came in a few weeks ago in August affect just 5% of our exports to the United States. That is not a war. And so that's why I say he's using the rhetoric of war to his own advantage. Mm-hmm. Just like Trump is saying to American farmers, Canada's been ripping us off for years. They charge us 400% tariffs. No, we don't. But we do block their cheese exports to Canada. Just like they say that, I lost my train of thought there. But every side is making claims that aren't true or are exaggerated for their own political benefit. Mm-hmm. And in the meantime, real people will be suffering. And I'm hearing about job losses, candle manufacturers in Ontario, paperboard makers in Quebec, furniture makers in various parts of the country. You know, and if you're employed by one of those businesses, guess what? It's going to hurt, and it's going to hurt hard.
1: Brian Lilly is our guest. We've got, I've got about 3-4 minutes left, and I wanted to touch on a couple more things. Let's go to this associate membership with the EU. I did a bit of a rant on this morning, and my point is, fair enough, we diversify trade. I have no problem with that. I think that's a sound tactic and principle for sure. I worry that we're overcorrecting. I worry that we are stepping or trying to step away from the U.S. and step too significantly into perhaps a relationship with the EU. How do you see this rolling out, Brian?
0: Well, what parts of the Canadian economy do you want the EU controlling? Do you want them controlling research and development? Do you want them controlling EI? What about environmental rules, consumer protection rules? These are all on the table. So Mark Carney says he walked away from the agreement with the U.S. over concerns about sovereignty. The concern about sovereignty in the Canadian-American talks was about Canada entering into agreements with non-market countries. We're talking about China, entering into trade talks with China where things like steel and aluminum would come from there, land on Canadian shores, and then be sold into the U.S. as Canadian products, which we are already doing, despite the Americans telling us, stop that. That's not how the CUSMA trade agreement is supposed to work.
1: Mm-hmm.
0: And so we're willing to walk away from the U.S. saying, stop selling us Chinese goods and calling them Canadian. And if you enter into a free trade deal with China, we're going to have a problem with that. And we say, well, don't violate our sovereignty. But meanwhile, let me read to you Article 7 of the Agreement on the European Economic Area, which is between Norway, Iceland, and Liechtenstein, and the EU. An act corresponding to an EEC regulation, that's the EU, shall as such be made part of the internal legal order of the contracting parties. translate that into plain English.
1: I was going to say.
0: The EU passes legislation, and it is binding on Norway, Iceland, and Liechtenstein. Even though they are not part of the EU, mm-hmm. they don't get a vote at the EU. If they want to trade with the EU makes the regulations on all kinds of things. Anything that they deem falling within their internal markets, they're going to take control over. And you know, they even have to pay into some programs that they don't have a say in how they're run.
1: Yeah, it's, I mean, we clearly have, I guess, a lot to learn on what he feels an associate, and by he, I mean, obviously, Mark Carney feels an associate member is. The EU has said, by the way, we don't have an associate membership, but, I mean, there is obviously a push by Mark Carney to be more intertwined there, and he's got a list, a grocery list of ways in which he would like to make that happen.
0: And so the agreements with places like Norway and Switzerland has a separate but similar agreement. These are the closest things that we have to an associate member, which the Europeans are using. And while Carney told CBC, oh, no, this is not part of it, a Canadian official also told CBC, oh, yeah, associate member is being used in discussions, but by the Europeans, not by us. So it's a game of semantics. But really, our sovereignty is more at stake at moving towards the EU than anything we were doing with the U.S., But, you know, Abacus Data did a bunch of polling. 49% think Canada should become part of the EU, like a full member, and 80% want closer associations. The EU is an economy that's growing at a more anemic rate than ours, much smaller than the U.S. So the U.S. is ahead of us. We're well ahead of the EU. They used to be bigger than the U.S. market. And so when François-Philippe Champagne says, well, they're a bigger market, maybe they got more people, but economically they are far weaker. They've got all kinds of problems with their immigration system. We open up to anyone can move anywhere. We're going to inherit their immigration problem. Mm-hmm. We're still dealing with our own. You know, there's so many questions that need to be answered here.
1: It's funny, as you're listing off some of the questions you have, I'm thinking back to we had an open line session for an hour this morning, and a lot of those same points were being brought up by a lot of listeners. Brian, I always appreciate the check-in. Unfortunately, we're out of time, but we'll talk again soon. Thanks so much for your time.
0: Thank you, Evan.
1: Brian Lilly, political columnist for the Toronto Sun. Let's take a break, and we'll be right back. Still lots to come on the show, including should Regina increase paid parking around its hospitals? I'm talking encroaching into residential areas. We're going to do a little bit of a chat about that. I'd be curious to hear from you. We'll open lines for your thoughts on that coming up after 11:30 here on 980 CJME and 650 CKOM.
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0: Hey, we lost a Canadian icon over the weekend. George Chevallo, 89 years old, passed away over the weekend. He was a Canadian icon. Canadian amateur boxing champ at 17, held the national title as a pro for, 20 years, ranked as high as number two in the world. His record, 73-18-2. That is a pretty impressive pro record, 64 knockouts. And boxed, by the way, for 22 years, 1956 to 1978. Famously, two mega bouts with Muhammad Ali, 66 at Maple Leaf Gardens in Toronto, 72 at the Pacific Coliseum in Vancouver. And he was known, he had more knockouts than Joe Louis and Jack Dempsey, exceeding the number of fights that Ali, Frazier, Rocky Marciano, and Mike Tyson had. This guy stepped in the ring with the biggest and the best. I think that first fight with Ali, probably one of the ones that he will always be remembered for. He goes a full 15 rounds. For the first time, Ali had to go to the hospital with internal bleeding, and Chevallo famously said, "I went dancing with my wife afterwards." It's sad. Part of the sad part of George Chevallo's story is how little of the prize money actually went to him. There's lots of stories out there and books and reports you can read about how his manager did him, not only did him no favors, but actually ended up taking a lot of the royalty money. But I've met George Chevallo in Moose Jaw, of all places. George Chevallo was there speaking at an event a number of years ago, and I still remember thinking, he was an older fella at the time, and I still remember thinking, man, this guy, you could just sense the power from him. So sad to see that George Chevallo passed away over the weekend. Okay, well, we are going to talk about parking in Regina coming up in a second. A list of potential budget enhancements presented to City Council last week in Regina, and one of the proposals was to add paid on-street parking around the Pasqua and General Hospital. So these are the residential areas now, but they're talking about putting meters up there. It has received a backlash from a number of people, including one of the city councillors in Regina, and we'll have a chat with her. Sarah Turnbull will join us first. Then we open up the lines to hear from you on 980 CJME and 650 CKOM.
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2: It's 11:30. I'm Gerald Bowman. The country's big economists expect interest rates to hold steady, just like today's inflation reading. Stats Canada says the annual rate of inflation was unchanged last month at 3%. This morning, the federal government rolling out a new policy. Investors qualify for the advance income tax ruling program if they're considering putting $1 billion or more into the Canadian economy. A woman is being charged with snooping within the Regina Police Service. It's a civilian employee, and she's still working there but doesn't have access to the internal database pending the outcome of court proceedings. And the Toronto Blue Jays open a 3-game set tonight, home against Detroit. Jays 1 game behind Cleveland in the race for that final wildcard spot in the American League. The forecast for Saskatoon and central Saskatchewan, showers for today, a high 13. In Regina and southern Saskatchewan, showers, maybe a thunderstorm this afternoon, high 12. Right now in Saskatoon, rain and 10 degrees. In Regina, rain and 10. It's 11:31. I'm Gerald Bowman.
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0: there's certain topics that we can talk about that, even though they may feel like they're small, they're not of no consequence. They are very, for many people, parking is one of those things that it can, we've talked about it on the show in a variety of different ways over the last few years. And I'll tell you, you want to get people worked up, talk about parking in whatever capacity. And so the one that we're talking about right now is the fact that last week, Regina City Council received a presentation from city administration looking, there was a list of potential budget enhancements because we know it's going to be a tight year budget wise. We're looking at an increase. They're trying to find ways to cut, but there's also a limited number of ways that a city can bring in revenue without increasing taxes. We all can agree. Let's hold off on just slapping more taxes on citizens. What are some other ways you can increase revenue? Well, they found one that estimates an increase in revenue for the city of about $110,000, which if you think about in the scale of the overall city budget, $110,000 is not a lot. But what it is expanding the on-street paid parking around the two city hospitals, the Pasqua and the General Hospital in Regina, and a couple of other areas that are a little bit closer to downtown. So what this means is right now, if you look at, I'll use the Pasqua Hospital, just across Dewdney Avenue is a residential neighborhood and regular, normal residential parking there. I believe there's 2-hour limits on some of the streets on the parking there now, but you don't pay. You just park your vehicle and you're good for a couple of hours. If you drive down Dewdney Avenue, pretty much any time of the day during the week or the weekend, you will see a steady pilgrimage of people who have parked over there because they can park for free and walk across to the hospital. Some of them are carrying flowers. They're going to visit a loved one. But I will tell you, a lot of them are wearing scrubs. A lot of them are staff members, whether there's not enough staff parking or it's too expensive for staff parking. And so right now, around both of those hospitals, a lot of people take advantage of not having to pay for parking there. Well, when this was brought up at City Council, it didn't meet with fanfare. It met with opposition from a few different people, including Sarah Turnbull, who is City Councilor for Ward 5. I was at an event, a fundraiser on Saturday night. I happened to bump into Councilor Turnbull there, and she says, hey, you're going to talk about this? I'd love to come on the show. So here we go. Ward 5 City Council, Sarah Turnbull. Thank you so much for joining us today, Councillor.
1: Thanks for having me. I'm very passionate about this topic.
0: I know you are. Where does that passion come from?
1: So I'm a city councillor, but I'm also, well, have worked for the SHA, so as an employee, but a medical complex family. So I am a NICU mom twice over. I've lost a friend to cancer at the Pasqua, and I actually lived myself in the hospital for over 4 months. And we're always at the hospital. Fairly recently, we were at the hospital for emergency, which took 10 hours. And mm-hmm. So that's part of our life as a frequent flyer of the hospital system.
0: Mm-hmm. And the hospital parking lots, I think the parkade at the General has made the parking situation better in terms of, you know, a bigger space. That one at the Pasqua seems to be full quite often. But for a lot of people, that can be a big expense, especially if you're going day after day or you're spending long periods of time there.
1: Yeah, so I believe it's $12 is the daily rate for that parkade. So if you were to work there, that's $12 a day on parking you would be spending to park in that parkade. Mm-hmm. Or if you're visiting. And so I've had people reach out saying that when their friend was dying and they were visiting them every day and it ended up costing them over $2,000 in parking in over 2 months. Mm-hmm. So the solution, or not really much of a solution, I guess, is the street parking, which does have the city of Regina parking, have the 2-hour time limits, but it doesn't cost any money. But you do have to move your vehicle every 2 hours or you do get tickets.
0: Right.
1: And so in the past, when you have appointments or you go to the ER or whatever and you park in that, the time I've gotten my most parking tickets is when you're waiting for the doctor or this, and it's over 2 hours and you can't go move your car. So I've paid the most in parking because of fines from being places for over 2 hours when you can't leave.
0: Right. So is there a complaint that has come in from residents, do you know, or was this just one of a laundry list of things that city administration was trying to bring forward as a way to increase revenue?
1: I think it's to increase revenue. We've had a really hard time with our infrastructure deficit and finding ways to maintain services without raising the mill rate. And so at this point, feels like we're looking under every rock. And they're like, oh, well, we found a way to raise $110,000 a year, which is at 0.03. You don't even get a 0.1% mill rate savings off of that. So that's nothing. But the reason it's nothing is because the cost of the enforcement and of the staffing. So really, it's almost net neutral because you're paying for the enforcement of the parking. So to me, that's just a lose because you are fining your citizens. So you're making life less affordable. And some of the worst parts of their lives because you have physical, emotional, mental, and financial hardships when you're dealing with hospital crises usually. And sometimes you're even living off of a GoFundMe.
0: Sure.
1: And that's kind of the facts of life. And so, yeah.
0: So what is the solution? Like, is the best case scenario, this doesn't go ahead, so we don't expand the on-street paid parking. But it sounds to me like the current parking situation still isn't great the way it's set up now.
1: Yeah. Questions. If we're only making $110,000 off of adding this much parking, I do have some questions about how much money we make off of parking at all. It seems pretty inefficient if we're paying just as much to enforce it as we are bringing in.
0: Right.
1: And I don't know how that applies to the rest of the city either, but it doesn't seem like it's helping anything.
0: Did they give any sort of a best practice, like what does Saskatoon do around the hall? Was any of that brought into this discussion, or was this just kind of floated out as a preliminary, here are the possibilities?
1: I believe it says it's preliminary, and if we go ahead, they'll start to work out the details. It did note that we have less paid parking than other cities, comparable cities. It didn't say the areas, but, and I guess you could look more at like Cathedral, or Warehouse, or more businessy type areas. But the hospitals, in my opinion, should be left off limits.
0: Well, I appreciate.
1: Especially when you're not making any money.
0: Right.
1: Because whether other areas or towns are doing this, you do have to look at the cost.
0: Mm-hmm.
1: And if it's not going to make any money, why are you doing it?
0: I appreciate your check-in today. Thank you very much for your time, Councillor. Good luck with the ongoing discussions on this.
1: Yes, thank you so much for having me.
0: That is City of Regina Councillor for Ward 5, Sarah Turnbull. So she is passionate and gave us a bit of a glimpse. She talked about the fact that she has had to use the hospital for a number of times. She's got some complex needs in her family. She's lost a loved one to a cancer diagnosis. Even she herself spent some time in the hospital. So lots of experience, as many people do, because if you have a loved one in the hospital for an extended period of time, you're likely visiting them on a regular basis. Maybe you yourself are going to the hospital for a number of tests. So parking becomes a thing for sure. 1-877-332-8255 is the number. Is paid parking on the streets near hospitals a good idea for the city to make a little bit of money? Now, we've threw this on our Facebook page, the Evan Bray Show Facebook page. Judging by the responses there, I mean, there were a lot of responses, and almost every one of them was no, not a good idea. Don't like the idea of increasing the paid parking. A lot of people suggesting that the two-hour limit that is there now is perfect. You heard Councillor Turnbull talk about the fact that she's received a number of parking tickets. So not only is she paying for parking, but she's probably paying more than she would if she was in the parkade through the parking tickets. 1-877-332-8255. What do you think? Good or not good? Let's start with Kim in Regina. Kim, thanks so much for calling in. The thought of expanding on-street paid parking around the hospitals, do you have thoughts?
2: I can't agree with Councillor Moore. It would be a money losing. It sounds like it's just going to balance itself out. I know that for the last, in June, my grandson was born early. So we spent about 6-7 weeks going back and forth to the hospital because the hospital staff is also not, it's underemployed.
0: Right.
2: So we ended up having to do a lot of the care for my grandson and my daughter-in-law because the staff is already overwhelmed in the pediatric areas of the hospital. So the 2 hours, I'd check my watch and I'd run back out and move. At the beginning, I started using the Parkade, but realized, again, $12 a day becomes a lot of money over time. So I believe that the 2 hours is good. I did have to look up, can I just go move my car forward or backward? No, you cannot. You actually have to move your car. So I think that if we're not going to gain any money, and I know that the city also is looking for budget ways to increase funds, but I don't believe this is one of them.
0: Mm-hmm. Thank you for your call. Appreciate the perspective. What a hassle, though. Like, I think about, like, Kim's giving the example there with a grandchild that this isn't just sitting and visiting. This is actually helping provide comfort and care while they're in the hospital and literally setting a timer on your phone or your watch every 2 hours, having to run outside. And it's not a short jaunt across the street to move vehicles to avoid a ticket. But the alternative is parking in the paid parking, whether it's a parking lot or a Parkade, and knowing how expensive that can get for a lot of people, prohibitive to going down on a regular basis and visiting loved ones in the hospital. 1-877-332-8255. How do you see it? Do you feel as though it should be expanded? I wondered about, I asked Councillor Turnbull about complaints, because if you live in that area, I'm assuming you're issued a permit from the city so that the city knows that that vehicle belongs to a house in the area. Your ability to stay on the street is not limited to 2 hours, but is it complaint driven? Do they get complaints about parking? 1-877-332-8255. Happy to hear more of your thoughts. I want to jump into the text line and more of your calls when we return here on 980 CJME and 650 CKOM.
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0: Lots of opinions on parking, especially around hospitals in Regina. This is a discussion that made its way to council because knowing that we're in for a tough budget ride in the province, I'm guessing in a lot of centers, certainly Saskatoon and Regina have been talking about it. Last week, City Council in Regina was presented with a potential list of budget enhancements. And one of them was to add paid on-street parking around the Pasqua and General Hospitals. And this has sparked a bit of an outcry. Now, a number of people are pointing out the problems, but some people are pointing out that there's problems for people in the area as well. I'm looking at this this text that I got from Melissa in Mooseman. The issue I have with hospital parking is this. Residents can't park in front of their own homes. I remember hearing a while back about someone living in the General Hospital area, had to park a block from her house, carry kids and groceries to her house because of the hospital parking that was monopolizing the street. Basically, we need more parking for our hospitals as part of it. Now, Cindy in Cardiff is saying if you're parking at Regina General or Royal University Hospital in Saskatoon for extended visiting for a patient, they have weekly and monthly passes you could purchase. Then you don't have to worry about vandalism. I guess you can park in the parkade or the parking lot. You can claim that as an expense on your income tax. And Cindy in Cardiff says we have spent many weeks and days and months over the past 35 years. So understand the parking system there. Here's a text that says, I have two daughters that are nurses at both hospitals in Regina. There's not enough parking for staff and visitors. Even the new parkade at the General is not enough. The city needs to build a parkade at the Pasqua Hospital. So the idea of increasing paid parking outside is ridiculous. So this texter agreeing with City Councillor Sarah Turnbull, who is just on my show, saying, I don't like this idea. Keep in mind, Mayor Chad Baczynski on with the Greg Morgan Morning Show last week said he would like to look at other revenue options before considering this. So while it was presented, we don't have an indication that this is actually gaining some momentum and is something that they're potentially going to do. Dale in Regina, please explain to your listeners that this ridiculous suggestion about parking around hospitals is all part of the strategy of the city to suggest unacceptable outcomes if they don't raise taxes. The city is always trying to manipulate us into accepting tax increases by presenting dire consequences if they don't do something. So Dale feels like this is disingenuous to bring this up, the threat of having to increase paid parking. I did notice on our social media, though, there were a number of people that don't like this idea. Shelley posted, the biggest problem and issue I see with a parkade right now is having to guess how long I will be there and pay in advance. For example, if you're going in for a procedure, you have no idea how long you will be there. So you either overestimate to be safe or underestimate at the risk of getting a ticket. Basically, what Shelley's saying is if you can park in the parkade or the parking lot and then pay for the time that you ended up staying on your way out, that's a better way of doing it. Some people also suggesting that while the 2-hour free parking is good, many times when you're at the hospital, you're there for more than 2 hours, and so it's a constant need to keep an eye on your watch and move your vehicle. This is one of those topics that is not going away. I would suggest it feels as if to me like this paid parking proposal is not going to go ahead in Regina. However, the issue of having enough safe parking around our hospitals continues to be a point I see people from both Saskatoon and Regina weighing in on. So appreciate your thoughts, and we will keep this conversation going in the weeks ahead. Okay, we'll take a break. We'll come back here on 980 CJME and 650 CKOM.
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9: It's 12 o'clock. I'm Andrew Shepherd. The Regina Police Service is caught up in a snooping case once again. An investigation's underway after a pedestrian was hit and killed in Creighton. And the Premier is in Toronto as the Prime Minister pitches foreign investment. In Regina, rain and 10 degrees, and in Saskatoon, it's raining and 10. Another Regina Police employee is being disciplined for snooping. The service says the woman is a civilian worker who accessed the police internal database six times between 2023 and 20. They found it because of random audits the police do on files to see who's accessing them and whether they have a good reason. Katrina Kaza is charged with violating the access to information laws and could be fined as much as $50,000 or go to jail for 1 year. She still works for the service but doesn't have access to the internal database pending the outcome of court proceedings. Coincidentally, in court today is a Regina police officer who was previously found to have snooped. Also, a hearing is now underway into the firing of Regina's former police chief. Farouk Sheikh was fired last year after a misconduct investigation found he sent inappropriate text messages to a member of the police board over several months. Sheikh has said his firing was unjustified and unfair. No charges are laid after a pedestrian was hit and killed on Main Street in Creighton. RCMP say this happened two Fridays ago, and the 26-year-old man from Flin Flon was sent to hospital where he died. Police say the driver wasn't hurt and stayed at the scene, and they're still investigating. Today, Premier Scott Moe is joining other premiers in Toronto as the Prime Minister hosts a global investment summit with potential investors from around the world. Canadian leaders are pitching prospective investors on things like energy, critical minerals, and agriculture. Already announced at this summit, the Liberal government is rolling out a new policy that will give major investors priority access to tax rulings. The government says the Advance Income Tax Rulings Program will be for investors putting $1 billion or more into the Canadian economy. The Prime Minister is responding to a new report out of the U.S.
10: We're not looking to become a member of the European Union. What we are looking and beginning to, we'll begin discussions for unique alliance with the European Union.
9: The comments from Mark Carney come after the Wall Street Journal reported he was exploring whether Canada could become an associate member of the EU. Carney says in a dangerous divided world, friends, quote, need to stick together. Conservative leader Pierre Poilievre says we will never be the 28th EU state. Inflation held steady in Canada. New numbers from Stats Canada show the national rate stayed at 3% for last month. Slower gas price increases helped offset rising costs for things like rent and travel tours. Plus, food prices rose more slowly than overall inflation in August for the first time since July of 2024. Provincially, Saskatchewan saw inflation go from 4.1% in July to 3.5% last month. The standoff over the Strait of Hormuz plus new attacks on Saudi oil are sending fuel prices higher. A crucial Saudi Arabian oil pipeline damaged in an attack will take weeks to repair. The pipeline moves oil to the Red Sea, where Yemen's Houthi rebels have now seized more islands, dominating key shipping routes. Houthis have been striking Saudi oil infrastructure and shipping in the Red Sea for more than a month, increasing pressure on global oil prices and boosting Iran's leverage in its war with the U.S. There seems to be agreement to a proposed plan to slow down development of AI, at least in the U.S. Tech leaders at Anthropic, OpenAI, Microsoft, and others have called for regulation to ensure it's safely developed. The CEO of Anthropic warns rogue AI agents could be capable of taking over the entire internet within 6 to 12 months if AI is built the wrong way. Earlier this summer, AI agents broke out of their testing environments and hacked outside companies. U.S. President Donald Trump says he is a sufficient guardrail against rogue artificial intelligence. He dismisses any calls to limit the technology as part of a, quote, sick conspiracy. Trump specifically said his administration has already stopped AI company Anthropic from doing

0: His dreams, much like his pirouettes, have come full circle. With A Saskatchewan Story, I'm Brittany Caffey.
1: 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It's 12:05, now the Real Ag Minute with Lindsay Smith.
2: The fall calf run is upon us, but Western Canadian cattle markets are sending mixed signals as producers prepare for one of the busiest marketing periods of the year. Ann Wasco of the Gateway Livestock Exchange says fed cattle trade was quiet last week, with Western Canadian dress sales landing between $4.85 and $4.95. However, bigger questions linger around calf and yearling values as forward-priced cattle step back from early summer highs. With February live cattle futures sitting roughly 20 per hundredweight off the June peaks and feeder cattle futures down 40, market momentum is showing signs of cooling, a trend further complicated by rising feed costs. Despite those futures headwinds, strong local fundamentals could offer crucial downside protection. Record imports of U.S. feeder cattle, up 33% so far this year, highlight available pen space and ample Western Canadian feed supplies headed into harvest. As major video sales ran over this weekend and will continue this week, prairie producers will soon see whether local feedlot capacity can successfully counter the downward pressure from southern futures markets. I'm Lindsay Smith.
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1: In Regina and southern Saskatchewan, showers today with a risk of a thunderstorm. 20 to 30 millimeters or up to an inch total. High 12. Then the rain should end overnight. Low 7. Tomorrow, clearing up in the afternoon. High 14. In Saskatoon and central Saskatchewan, showers today. High 5 to 10 millimeters or less than half an inch. High 18. Tonight, a 60% chance of showers. Low 4 with a risk of frost. Then tomorrow, partly sunny. High 13. Across Saskatchewan, the Battleford's 12. Prince Albert 14, Swift Current 11, Weyburn 13, Estevan 16, Yorkton 15, Moose Jaw 12. In Regina, cloudy, a northwest wind gusting to 38, it's 12 degrees. Also rainy in Regina. In Saskatoon, light rain, it is a north wind at 13, it's 10 degrees. The time is 12:07. I'm Andrew Shepherd.
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0: Yeah, well, as exciting as last weekend's game was, this one did was the complete opposite.
1: The officiating aggravated me. The offense has zero imagination.
2: Can we just expect a little bit of consistency from the offense on a day like today?
3: It was bad. Let's face it. Winnipeg was by far the better team today.
1: I know we're missing KSB and MLS, but there was zero imagination from the offense in today's game.
4: It doesn't matter. Good reffing, bad reffing. We played like crap, and we were going to win anyway.
5: Oh, yeah. That was a tough one on the weekend. And I mean, I didn't expect that I was going to be able to watch the game, but as it turned out, too wet to harvest still on Saturday. Canola was testing a bit tough. We did get going for a full day yesterday, but Saturday, I ended up having the afternoon to watch the game. So I'm here. I am ready to go. It's a sweep. It's a sweep against the Bombers. No, it didn't go that way. Low scoring game, which I'm not going to be critical of because our defense did play very well in that game, but 19-6 final score. We scored 6 points on 2 field goals, which is not what we've normally seen out of Trevor Harris and the offense on the team. Even with the people that have stepped up with some of our starters on the injured list, we've been able to easily replace them with people that have been putting points on the board, but this weekend, that didn't seem to happen. We actually had a great chat off the start of the show with Green Zone analyst Daryl Davis, who joined us for a quick chat after 8:30, and that's where we started our conversation. That game, the tempo, the outcome, the score, not exactly what we were expecting.
6: None of us were, right? 6 points. I can't believe that. That's the lowest output by any CFL team.

0: year. Nobody scored less than six or less other than the Rough Riders. It's been the fewest points they scored since Corey Mace arrived as the head coach. That's not what we expect from Trevor Harris and that offense, is it?
1: I wonder, do we chalk it up to we're all, you know, teams are going to have those games from time to time. Even the best teams have those games. What was it from, if we're looking at the offense, let's start there. What was it? Was it Harris struggling to get a rhythm? Was it the injuries? What do you think?
0: A little bit of that. You know, they've been missing some key players, right? We talk about that all the time, and they don't want to use it as excuses because pro teams go through injuries. But when you're missing A.J. Olette, Keon Schaefer-Baker, the other great receiver, Sam Emelis, eventually, you can fill in for them for a game. So Dylan Jette comes in, has one good game, right? Del Duncan Busby, who's a third-year player, is getting relied on so much because they double-teamed the other receiver, Keyshawn Johnson. They threw Del Duncan Busby like 17 times in the last two games, and he's not supposed to be your frontline receiver. Eventually, that's just not going to work, and I think that's kind of what's happened, that the other teams have forced them to go with these young kids, to go to the young kids, and they're just not ready to carry a team. Yes, they're good players, and they're going to be great players, but right now, there's just too much on their shoulders.
1: There was a few drop passes, too. I mean, I'm not throwing all of this on Harris's shoulders. There was a couple of those passes that I think could have been brought in that just missed the mark.
0: Yeah, my thought too, Evan. And that's what I keep thinking, that these guys have been really good. They've drafted well. Jeremy O'Day and his team, the general manager, have drafted good young players. They've relied on these Canadians. But, you know, they're not ready to carry a team yet. And I think the Rough Riders are hoping. It sounds like A.J. Olette, the running back, comes back for their next game. They've got a bye week coming up, and then they play the BC Lions. Keon Schaefer-Baker, who was maybe having the best year of his career, who's a very good player and a leader on that team, is probably coming back then too. And I think those are the things that really can help this football team, especially the offense, which really fell into a pothole on the weekend.
1: Daryl Davis is my guest, Saskatchewan sports writer, commentator, and part of our Green Zone game day coverage. I remember, this is actually quite a few years ago, I was still doing the public address announcing for the Saskatchewan Rough Riders.
0: I remember those days, Evan. Yeah, fun time at Old Mosaic.
1: That's right. But I remember Danny Barrett getting frustrated with a media question that he was asked on a low-scoring game. It was described by whoever was asking the question as a boring game. And Danny Barrett lashed out and he said, you know, that's not fair to our defense that played really hard to keep that a low-scoring game. We have to give props to the defense again. They played well here in Mosaic Stadium on the Labor Day Classic, and again the Banjo Bowl.
0: Yeah, they did. And Danny Barrett didn't like any of our questions, to be honest.
1: Okay, fair enough.
0: Danny Barrett there. But quite often that's what we say, right? A boring game, and there are boring parts when the defense takes over. The defense sacked Zach Collares, Winnipeg's quarterback, five times, right? So they were getting pressure on him. But, you know, eventually Winnipeg started running the ball with Brady Oliveira, who's a great running back, and he wears down that defense. The defense has played pretty well the last couple games. And remember, about four or five games ago, we were knocking the defense for not playing well. Josh Bell, the coordinator, was getting lots of heat because he wasn't calling a good game. But you know what? They've revamped that defense a little bit, and it's now a pretty solid defense. It's got most of its players back. Yeah, it's missing a couple of solid defensive backs, but the guys who've stepped in have done pretty well. They've changed some personnel on the defense. You know, Oladipo and Murray, the other guy on the all of a sudden my names are going blank, Evan, but they've added some good young players on the football team, especially on the defense, who've given them some real enthusiasm, and I think it's showing on the field, and it showed that they, you know, shutting down Winnipeg to 19 points is a pretty good accomplishment.
1: Right. Are you thinking Aubrey Miller Jr.?
0: That's exactly what I was going to say, Miller, and I just couldn't remember because, man, the way he's hitting guys. Yeah, he's really added. He's really added to the defense and added to the enthusiasm of that defense. And I think that's what the offense is lacking right now without those key players. But I think the defense has brought it back with some good young players who have really given them some little pep a little bit along the way.
1: Green Zone's Daryl Davis is my guest. Zach Collares out in that game after what seemed like a pretty innocent hit. Your thoughts? Like, is that was that a precautionary thing? What do you think?
0: Yeah. Well, he's got a series of concussions, right? He played for the Rough Riders and got a concussion, and they traded him away. And a lot of people were saying, well, and then he won Grey Cups after that, right? So everybody said, why did you trade away Zach Collares? And I thought, I would have done the same thing. I thought it was the right thing. I thought Zach Collares' career was done. He's been able to come back. It's his life. It's his head. He wants to keep doing it. It's tough to argue with that. But it's kind of worrisome when you think of all the hits that he takes on his head. He threw an interception against the Rough Riders and started chasing the guy to tackle him and just rolled over him every time. And he landed kind of on his helmet.
1: Yep.
0: Every time he takes a hit like that, it could be serious, right? And he left a game. It happened again last year in the Banjo Bowl that he took a hit against the Rough Riders. Every time he takes something, a shot like that, he could be out for a while, and that could hurt. Who knows? It may be the end of his career. Should he even be playing? That's always a debate that a lot of people have, too. He's a good quarterback, but he's put his head at risk a lot of times, and it looks like that's where he got it again.
1: I feel like we've spent a disproportionate amount of time talking about the kicking position again this year, but Alex Hale out. They dressed Dawson Hodge. Maybe a bright spot in the game. I mean, they weren't hard kicks for him, but he was able to put them both through the uprights. 6 points for the Riders. Your thoughts there?
0: Yeah, but they didn't. Remember, there was one time they punted. Maybe it was good for field position, but they could have tried another 51-yard field goal with Dawson Hodge, too. But considering it was his first game, it's in a hostile environment, it wasn't great weather conditions, Dawson Hodge did fine. A 33-yard field goal, a 27-yard field goal. And he's probably got the confidence of the football team. I think the players were really starting to lose faith in Alex Hale. He was a 75% kicker. These days, 75% is horrible in pro football. And that's all he was making. He was totally unreliable from outside the 40-yard line. They had to make a change. They were finally able to make a roster change based on ratio and everything. Put him in and gave him a try. He had some leg strength. You know, we'll see how he does going along. My joke, Evan, is that, of course, he was able to kick those field goals because he didn't have to kick it. Any kickoffs, and he didn't have to kick any converts because the Rough Riders weren't scoring.
1: So right.
0: It was up to him, and he had a lot of leg strength for those two field goals he tried. So it looked better. Maybe he will be better.
1: I know what I wanted to ask you. As I was watching the game, it was interesting to me to watch Tommy Stevens take a snap and Trevor Harris be out on the wide side there. What's the thought there?
0: They do that a lot, and the Rough Riders, the running joke is that Trevor Harris is running these little patterns and is going to catch a pass. He doesn't even cross the line of scrimmage. He doesn't want to get hit, right? But to put him out there, and if you've watched a couple times, they put Tommy Stevens into the behind center and then switched real quickly. So that's to confuse the opposing defenses. They think, well, Tommy Stevens is about to run the short yardage team, the Bombers and whoever the Rough Riders are playing, put in the defense to stop that, and then they switch because right. Harris is still on the field. Tommy Stevens runs out as a receiver. And if you watch practice, Tommy Stevens does run some routes, and they might eventually throw to him if he's not covered. So it might be a trick play that they're working on that they're trying all season long to set up. Don't expect them to throw to Trevor Harris, but I do expect them somewhere along the line for Trevor Harris to throw to Tommy Stevens.
1: As a former hockey referee, I tend to try and not blame anything on the officials through the game, but I do feel like there were some missed calls in that game. Speaking of Tommy Stevens, a face mask call on him easily that could have and should have been called, but did officiating play into it at all?
0: The Rough Riders weren't in the game at all, to be honest, Evan, so the officiating didn't have any effect on the outcome, but yeah, you can get angry at things like that. Tommy Stevens was face masked, you know, And the bad thing is Corey Mace used his challenge flag so early. I think that was a really silly play. Corey Mace is really, I think, one of the worst coaches in the league in terms of challenging. You know, he's lost almost everything.
1: His percentage is not good, yes.
0: Yeah, it's really bad. So, you know, that was a waste of a timeout and a challenge early on. So he couldn't challenge roughing the passer on the Tommy Stevens play. So I think those are things that, yes, they got away with them. The Bombers did. There were some pass interference calls. It's tough to figure what the CFL is using as a standard for pass interference calls. It looks like one way it should be and another way it shouldn't be. I don't know what they're doing a lot of time. I was a hockey referee, too. I've tried to give them the benefit of the doubt. My complaint always comes down. The review, I call it the God Center. You know, that's it. Yeah. And you never know when they're going to step in and when they're going to step back. You know, that Tommy Stevens one, they should have seen that. And they want to protect quarterbacks. So why don't they step in there and try to take that play out of the game? So that's, to me, yes, the refereeing wasn't great in that game because they all kind of rely on the God Center to make the calls, but you have to make sure that you're protecting quarterbacks, and that was a flagrant one that I thought they missed.
1: The Green Zone's Daryl Davis is my guest. We've only got about a minute left, Daryl, but Riders still second in the West. What do you think the focus will be in the next 2 weeks? We've got a bye, or a, I guess it's a week off this week, so what do you think? Next game, September 25th, what do you figure they'll be working on?
0: Yeah, against the BC Lions, who have looked pretty good. They've won six of their last seven. Nathan Rourke's a very good quarterback. They're They're only 2 points behind the Rough Riders in the standings. Funny, BC has a bye too this week, Evan. So it's a kind of a funny scheduling sometimes by the CFL. The Rough Riders defense, I think, is okay. I think they're kind of settled in with their special teams. They really got to get that offense back together. They got to get a little bit of variety on their play calling. If they get those two starters back, I think that'll really give them a bit of a spark. We talked about the younger players adding that spark to the defense. When Ouellette and Schaefer Baker come back to the offense, they're raw, raw guys. And I think that's really going to help the overall, not just the play of the offense, but the overall demeanor of the offense. So I think that's what they're going to really be concentrating on as they get ready for the BC Lions.
1: Part of the conversation we had with Daryl Davis this morning from the Green Zone. He's part of the Green Zone Game Day crew, providing you with pregame and postgame analysis and taking calls. I always get a kick out of listening to Rider fans calling in with passion pouring through the phone or the text. And there was no shortage of them on the weekend, that's for sure. Our schedule, we have 5 games left. We have BC, Calgary, Montreal twice. And then Edmonton. That's a tough way to end the season. I mean, many people will say, well, that's good. That gets us, you know, we don't have this lulled into this false sense of 2 games against Ottawa or something like that. But, we need to shape a few things up before we hit the field for the next game coming up against BC at the end of the month. Well, we almost made it through the show, and it is still raining. It started right when we first went on the air, and it just really hasn't stopped in much of the province. We've got lots on the go tomorrow. In fact, let's take a break. We'll come back and talk about what we have planned for tomorrow's edition of the Evan Bray Show here on 980 CJME and 650 CKOM.
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0: Yeah, this is definitely one of those rainy day type of days, and pretty much expected for most of the day and a big chunk of the province today. Still getting some texts that southeast part of the province sounds like got hammered earlier this morning. Maybe it's slowed down a little bit now. Showers are expected most of the day today. Accumulations, well, anywhere between half an inch to an inch is what it sounds like, which is going to definitely be enough to stop the wheels turning in the fields. Harvest will be on hold until things dry up a little bit from this. Well, tomorrow morning, we have another full show for you. In fact, Heather Exner-Perot, who always appreciate having her on the program from the McDonnell Laurier Institute, she is a strong supporter of the oil industry and has been quite outspoken recently on social media about the change in tone we're hearing from the federal government. Is this here to stay? Is this buying some time through the referendum vote in Alberta? What is behind this? We'll talk with her about that tomorrow. Also on the program tomorrow, Gary Marr will join us. Gary is the CEO of the Canada West Foundation. They recently did a report about Confederation and Alberta's role in that, the economic, trade, and constitutional realities of separation. We'll talk about what's contained in the report with Gary and a whole lot more. Open phones, you name it. Tomorrow morning, we'll talk about it on the show. I hope you can join us. Starts up at 8:30 right here on 980 CJME and 650 CKOM.
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8: It's 12:30. I'm Andrew Shepherd. Another Regina police employee is being disciplined for snooping. A man is accused of impaired driving in the death of a teenage girl. And the premier is expected to make an announcement with the prime minister at an investment summit. In Saskatoon, rain in 10, and in Regina, raining in 10 degrees. Yet another case of a Regina police employee snooping. Civilian employee Katrina Kaza is charged with breaking the access to information laws and snooping in the police database. She's accused of doing it 6 times over 2 years. Senior reporter Lisa Schick has more from the police chief.
9: The public trust is important to everyone who works here.
10: And Chief Laura Lee Davies says things like this give them all a black eye at the police service. But despite this being the third snooping incident that's come out in the last few years, Davies doesn't believe there's a culture problem at the Regina Police Service.
9: The mistake of one person or a couple people does not brush us all with the same brush.
10: She says this woman being caught shows their audit systems are working and that they take people's privacy seriously. At Regina Police Headquarters, I'm Lisa Schick.
8: Now, Kazza still works with police, but she's been moved to a role where she doesn't have access to the police databases. Happening now, a hearing into the firing of Regina's former police chief is underway. Farouk Sheikh was let go last year after a misconduct investigation found he sent inappropriate text messages to a member of the police board over several months. Sheikh says his firing was unjustified and unfair. New details about two deadly crashes in Saskatchewan. A 16-year-old girl from Shelbrook is dead after a two-vehicle crash near Hepburn on Saturday. Police say a 22-year-old man from Blaine Lake appeared in court today, charged with impaired driving causing death. The accused and a passenger in the girl's SUV were taken to hospital and are both expected to survive. RCMP are also just now telling us about a deadly crash involving a pedestrian more than a week later. On the night of September 4th, Mounties in Creighton responded to a pedestrian hit by a vehicle on Main Street. A 26-year-old man from Flin Flon was taken to hospital with serious injuries and died. We're told the driver stayed at the scene and was not hurt. As the 11th Avenue construction is set to end this year, another big project through downtown Regina is around the corner. Pending budget approval, work to improve Sass Drive will begin in 2028 on the Heritage section east of Broad Street. That's followed by downtown, then the Cathedral section west of Albert. Roly Stoltz is the co-owner of Prairie Heart Mobility. He's already thinking about his customers, many of whom use mobility aids.
11: It's going to be quite difficult to get them into the store, but again, something that we would do our best to work around.
8: He says if they lose the front parking lot during construction, they'll likely have to find a new location. Premier Scott Moe is in Toronto as the Prime Minister hosts a global investment summit with potential investors from around the world. They are pitching prospective investors on things like energy, critical minerals, and agriculture. Moe and Mark Carney are expected to announce an investment in Canadian data sovereignty. It comes after the Moe government announced new data center guidelines last month, including a requirement the proponent be Canadian. Inflation is holding steady. New numbers from Stats Canada today show the national inflation rate stayed at 3% in August. There was a slowdown in rising gas prices, offset by higher rent and travel prices. Provincially, Saskatchewan saw inflation go from 4.1% in July to 3.5% last month. The standoff over the Strait of Hormuz, along with new attacks on Saudi oil, are sending fuel prices higher once again. ABC's Mary Bruce explains.
12: There are growing concerns that more of the global oil supply is being choked off. In Yemen, Iran-backed Houthi forces moving in on a key shipping corridor in the Red Sea. And in Saudi Arabia, drone attacks have forced the kingdom's critical east-west oil pipeline to be shut down. Now, no group has claimed responsibility, but the president says he believes Iran is to blame. All of this is driving up the cost of oil, now at $107 a barrel.
8: That's Mary Bruce reporting. The Secretary General of NATO says a Russian strike on a passenger train in Ukraine shows how desperate President Vladimir Putin has become. Mark Rutte says Russia's struggling in Ukraine and continues to lash out with reckless and dangerous attacks, including on civilian infrastructure close to NATO territory.
13: He thinks that he can stop us from supporting Ukraine and that he can undermine our unity. He is wrong. Our answer is to increase support to Ukraine so it has what it needs to defend itself.
8: A drone hit the train just 2 kilometers from the Polish border yesterday. It's the same line frequently used by European diplomats after visiting Ukraine. Donald Trump Jr.'s wife admits a Russian oligarch hosted festivities on a private island in the Bahamas as a wedding gift. This comes after ProPublica published a story this morning saying it was secretly bankrolled by a Russian businessman close to President Putin. Bettina Anderson says the oligarch and calls him our dear friend and says he hosted 2 nights of celebrations back in May. She says the wedding was for family only and that President Trump wasn't there. Google is bringing its age assurance technology to Canada, which uses artificial intelligence to detect underage users. It examines clues like the types of information a user has searched for, or the categories of videos they've watched on YouTube to identify users it believes are underage. The accounts of those users will be changed to include additional protections like safeguards on content recommendations. If Google mistakenly identifies an adult as being under 18, that person will be able to prove their age with government ID or selfie. U.S. President Donald Trump claims any efforts to limit AI technology are part of what he calls a sick conspiracy. Trump argues he is a sufficient guardrail against AI running rogue and that The only control needed is a smart U.S. president. Trump has used AI a lot during his presidency to post images and memes on social media. He's pushing back against calls by tech leaders at Anthropic, OpenAI, Microsoft, and others to have greater regulation to ensure AI is safely developed. And tonight, the best in TV is honored.
14: I knew my first day back was going to be hard.
15: I need a little help in here.
8: It's the Emmy Awards. The Pit and Widow's Bay are generating buzz as they compete for top prizes. It's 12:37. I'm Andrew Shepherd. The latest local news is as close as your phone. 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
0: I spent a bit of time this past weekend at home helping my brother with harvest on the farm, and every time I'm home, I'm reminded just how much that place means to me. Looking around, you see history of four generations of our family, old combines and tractors, even an old threshing machine, now surrounded by grass and bush. But it's not about the old machinery for me, it's about the stories. Stories of early mornings and long days, good crops and bad crops. Stories of our family working together and doing whatever necessary to keep the farm going. Yeah, the equipment has changed. The technology is crazy now. But some things haven't. Harvest is still about hard work, faith in the weather, and hope that all of this effort will be worth it when the crop is in the bin. Majority of us in the province know that farming doesn't come with glamour and fanfare. It's a humble commitment that drives our economy, defines our strengths, and shapes our culture. It's this time of year where I find myself overrun with pride for being from Saskatchewan. I'm Evan Bray.
16: Good afternoon. You're listening to Saskatchewan Afternoon. I'm Justin Blackwell. It's time now to head into the green zone with a look at sports. And maybe the bye week is just what the Riders need. Not a single touchdown for the team in Saturday's Banjo Bowl. Instead, a couple of measly field goals and that 19-6 loss to the Bombers.
17: This one kind of pisses you off as a player. I feel like, you know, we missed an opportunity today.
16: Yeah, the normally mild-mannered Trevor Harris wasn't having it, with his offense getting next to zero big plays on the board.
17: Didn't establish a rhythm, didn't stay on the field, and minor details that are major details in our offense that we weren't doing.
16: Now, the Riders are now 8-5, still second in the West. That lead is slim, though, with the Bombers and the Lions, now both at 7-6. And both those teams are also on bye weeks. It'll be the Riders and Lions in a big showdown next week. Staying with the pigskin, the Regina Thunder are now 5-0 after a 37-13 win over the Saskatoon Hilltops in PFC action over the weekend. The Toppers dropped to 3-2. The Huskies and Rams were both winners over the weekend as well in the university ranks. In the NFL, you had some exciting games. You had some wild games in that first Sunday of week one. The Bears beat Carolina 59-37 in an offensive explosion, while the Saints and Lions went to overtime, with Detroit taking it 31-30. The Saints missing a two-point convert for the win there, and the Monday Nighter tonight has the Chiefs hosting the Broncos. We'll see the return of Kansas City quarterback Patrick Mahomes, who missed a good chunk of last year with that knee injury. Well, it took nearly the whole season, but Vladdy has finally done it.
18: And it's hit well, deep left field, and there it is!
16: Vladimir Guerrero Jr. hit his first home run at home this season, went 4-for-5 as the Jays beat Baltimore 8-1, taking 2-of-3 from the O's. Toronto remains one game back of Cleveland for that final wild card spot in the American League. The Jays start a home series with Detroit tonight. The Guardians host the White Sox. Just 12 games left in the season. And as some NHL news, with training camps opening up soon, the Montreal Canadiens are giving head coach Marty St. Louis a multi-year extension. Sounds like it's a three-year extension there. And the Islanders just named Bo Horvat captain, the 16th captain in franchise history. Don't forget, you can catch the Green Zone with Jamie and I every day starting at 2 o'clock. Turning to weather, well, rain to start the week for Saskatoon and central Saskatchewan, just under a half an inch on the high side for today. That wind gusting to 50 as well, a high of 13. Cloud tonight, a good chance that rain continues, a 60% chance, a low of 4. There is a risk of some frost tonight. And then partly sunny tomorrow and a high of only 13 degrees. For Regina and southern Saskatchewan, more rain there, upwards of 30 millimeters, just over an inch. That wind gusting to 60, a high of 12. That rain continues into tonight. Should stop around midnight. That wind continues, a low of 7, clearing near noon tomorrow, and a high of 14 degrees. Right now in Saskatoon, rain, a wind out of the north at 13, 10 degrees. Rain in Regina, a wind out of the northeast at 14, also 10 degrees. 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

0: 12:45 on this Monday, September the 14th. A wet and a cool start to the week. Just over an inch of rain is expected for Regina and southern Saskatchewan for today. Could see maybe a half an inch for Saskatoon and central Saskatchewan. And Regina could see maybe some more rain into tomorrow. After that, though, for much of the province, a lot of sunshine. And then starting Thursday, we are expecting to see some daytime highs in the low 20s right through the weekend. So good news for farmers there as they try and get that crop in the bin. That Banjo Bowl sure sucked, didn't it? The Riders lost 19-6. Just couldn't muster anything offensively. Quarterback Trevor Harris only had 231 yards in the air with the pick. Not at all pleased talking afterwards with reporters.
1: This one kind of pisses you off, as a player. I feel like, we missed an opportunity today, and but this will drive this unit. It'll drive us to be better, and the best version of this team you'll see will be the last 5 weeks of the season. We'll have relentless work ethic and push forward, because that's who we have in the locker room as champions.
0: So with that loss, the Riders dropped to 8-5, still second in the West, one game up on the Bombers. Also the Lions, BC, beating Montreal in an entertaining game over the weekend. And maybe the bye week comes at the perfect time for the Riders. Rest up, get some key pieces of that offense back for the 25th when they take on those BC Lions battle there for second place. Traffic note to start your week for those of you in Saskatoon. Repair work on that 108th Street overpass on a Circle Drive, or over Circle Drive, I guess, is underway. If you remember, that was one of the overpasses hit back in March. There was damage to the girders after a driver hauling an overhyped load hit that overpass. So the northbound curb lanes of Circle are closed, and then the eastbound curb lane on 108th is shut down, and that work is expected to take about a couple of weeks. The top story in Regina this afternoon, another case of Regina police employee snooping. So a woman is charged. Her name is Katrina Kaza. She's a civilian employee. She allegedly snooped 6 times over 2 years, and police say they found out what was going on through random audits of the database. Kaza is still working for the service, but doesn't have access to the internal database. Pending the outcome of what's going on in court, she could see a $50,000 fine or even a year in jail. And a big week for Saskatchewan kicks off tomorrow. Yeah, the Foo Fighters concert at Regina's Mosaic Stadium. A reminder, there is no shuttle service. There's 2 opening acts. The concert starts at 5:30. Doors open at 4. The city says the buses will be dedicated to their regular routes, given the time of the concert and when those doors open. I bring a jacket. Could see some rain. And the Canadian Country Music Awards are in Saskatoon.

0: of festivities during the week ahead of Saturday's show, where Weyburn's Tennille Arts will perform, and you have Langenberg's Jess Moskaluk also performing. Going to be a fantastic week in Saskatchewan for entertainment. It is 12:49. Time now for the Saskatchewan Afternoon Business Report. And today in Toronto, the Prime Minister and the world's investors. It is a summit aimed at attracting new investment to Canada. Mark Carney is welcoming hundreds of executives and global asset managers to take a look at major Canadian projects over the next 2 days.
1: And our greatest strength is something that can't be found on any balance sheet. Trust.
0: Carney, members of his cabinet and premiers from across the country, including Scott Moe, will be pitching investors on opportunities in multiple sectors, including energy, critical minerals, and agriculture. And Canada's inflation rate is staying still at 3%, but the latest numbers from Stats Canada show a bit of a different story in our province. Inflation in Saskatchewan dropped 0.6% to 3.5% last month. In Regina, it dropped to 0.5% to 3.3%. In Saskatoon, it dropped to also 0.5%, sitting at 3.6%. Taking a look at the markets right now, the TSX is up 23 points. 35,721. The Dow down 137, 52,435. All the fighting in the Middle East right now is pushing those oil prices up $1.04, $101.09 US a barrel, and our dollar is down 21 one-hundredths, trading at 71.94 cents US. Coming up.
2: I'm a living example of proof that it is possible to aim for your dreams.
0: And the story of a Saskatoon boy who twirled his way to the National Ballet. 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Now the Mills Minute with Provincial News Director Sarah Mills.
3: Flag football is underway yet again, a well-organized league in many communities that provides fun, teamwork and exercise for kids. And don't get me started that my kid knows more about the NFL than the CFL thanks to the program, a missed opportunity for the Canadian League. But as ever, it's the people that really make these experiences. And for flag football, many are teenage refs that we see manning each game. They are paid a little, but they give up their time on the weekends for multiple hours for the enjoyment of others. In the fall especially, it's hardly warm. It's windy, grey, often with rain coming down, and yet there they are teaching fairness to young kids and often having to take some heat from a grumpy parent. It's appreciated by many of us. So I look back on this past weekend of play and downs I'm slowly beginning to understand, and I'm grateful for those who step up for the benefit of others. I'm Sarah Mills.
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7: They're not your grandfather's potash mines. Well, it's possible that your grandfather worked, even still works, in a potash mine, but we're talking about design and how they operate. You see, what you see on the surface is only part of the story. When you go deep underground in a potash mine and hop into a vehicle, the first thing you notice is that you drive for 45 minutes to the mine face, and then realize that all the equipment you see was moved there through an elevator shaft. And it's not all about pickaxes, pails, and torch lamps. That's not mining today. It's now driven by automation, technology, and continuous innovation focused on safety, efficiency, and excellence. Today's operations look very different than decades ago. And advancements have been made in safety, technology, and tools, which have eliminated a lot of the old hazards that our grandfathers or uncles would have faced generations ago in the 60s, 70s, or 80s. I'm Eric Anderson from CIMSA.
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0: That's the Emmy Awards. The Pit and Widow's Bay are generating a lot of buzz as they compete for those top awards. 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It's time to go behind the headlines.
3: Digging deeper into the story, this is Behind the Headlines.
0: Before Keaton Lear was dancing on some of the biggest stages in the country, he was dancing around the house, jumping off things, twirling, generally keeping mom on her toes. Now, that little Saskatoon boy is a professional with the National Ballet of Canada. In this Saskatchewan story, our Brittany Cafe follows those childhood twirls all the way home.
4: Before the big stages, the years of training, and taking to the stage with the National Ballet of Canada, Keaton Lear was just a little boy who couldn't sit still.
5: He was always flitting around the house, jumping off things and twirling around.
4: His mom, Cindy, signed that energetic little boy up for pretty much every activity you can imagine to help him burn off some of that energy.
6: I tried basically all of the other sports out there possible, and I eventually landed on starting dance classes.
4: He started hip-hop at 8 years old. Cindy remembers watching him perform for the very first time at TCU Place.
5: Honestly, he just shone, though. Like, he was right on beat with the song, the music.
4: Eventually, hip-hop gave way to ballet, and Keaton remembers the first time watching a performance.
6: I remember Sleeping Beauty especially. I loved watching that show. Loved the music. I loved how grand everything was. I thought it was really gorgeous.
4: It was love at first sight, and that love would become his career. But ballet isn't exactly an easy way to earn a living. The training is relentless. Long hours, intense physical demands, and not a lot of time to recover.
6: We just kind of go, go, go, and never stop.
4: He says there's a secret hiding in every beautiful ballet performance. Just how hard it actually is.
6: The goal of ballet is to make something that's extremely difficult look effortless.
4: Keaton's last performance in Saskatoon was over a decade ago, but this weekend he's coming home with the National Ballet of Canada to perform with the Saskatoon Symphony Orchestra. His mom said that his family has been waiting a long time for this.
5: They're always asking, is he ever going to come back to Saskatoon? And my answer was probably not. Like, you'll have to go see him like in Toronto or wherever else he's performing. So for him to come here and perform with the Saskatoon Symphony and have the National Ballet join him is just going to be such a special evening for all of our family and friends. I mean, my heart is going to be bursting with so much love and pride.
4: Keaton Lear's dreams, much like his pirouettes, have come full circle. And somewhere in that audience, perhaps there'll be another 8-year-old who's constantly flitting, jumping, and twirling around the house. And for just a moment, as they watch Keaton live his dream come true, they'll believe that maybe they can do it too. With a Saskatchewan story, I'm Brittany Cafe.
0: 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Coming up,
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12: The weather in Saskatchewan can change on the drop of a dime. Punishing, pounding rain, funnel clouds, wicked whipping wind. 650 CKOM takes weather coverage seriously. 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Live, local, 7 days a week. 650 CKOM. 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
13: It's 1 o'clock. I'm Andrew Shepherd. The Regina Police Service is caught up in a snooping case once again. Impaired driving charges are laid in the death of a teenage girl. And an announcement is expected from the Premier and the Prime Minister at an investment summit. In Regina, rain and 10, and in Saskatoon, raining, it's 10 degrees. A woman is being accused of snooping through the Regina Police database. Katrina Cava is a civilian employee, and police say she snooped 6 times in about 3 years on some of the people she knows. Now she's facing a charge under the Access to Information Law. Senior reporter Lisa Schick has more from the police chief.
14: Days like this are never easy.
15: Things like this hurt the public trust, according to Chief Laura Lee Davies. But she says everyone at Regina Police isn't painted with the same brush.
14: The fact that we are holding employees accountable for these types of instances does speak to the culture that we are trying to support here at RPS.
15: Davies says she's been clear to employees any snooping will be dealt with harshly, and she says they know what her expectations are. This is the third snooping situation to come out in the last several years. At Regina Police Headquarters, I'm Lisa Schick.
13: As it continues to work for the police as the charge makes its way through the courts. Also, a hearing is underway this week into the firing of Regina's former police chief. Farouk Sheikh was fired last year after a misconduct investigation found he sent inappropriate text messages to a member of the police board over several months. Sheikh has said his firing was unjustified and unfair. Charges are now laid after a 16-year-old girl was killed in a crash near Hepburn Saturday night. Police say a 22-year-old man from Blaine Lake is charged with impaired driving causing death. The crash involved his truck and the girl's SUV. He and a passenger in the SUV were both sent to hospital, but are expected to survive. No charges are laid at this point after a pedestrian was hit and killed on Main Street in Creighton. RCMP say this happened 2 Fridays ago, and the 26-year-old man from Flin Flon was sent to hospital where he died. Police say the driver wasn't hurt and stayed at the scene, but they are still investigating. Premier Scott Moe is meeting with the Prime Minister in Toronto this afternoon. They are at a global investment summit with potential investors from around the world. Moe and Mark Carney are expected to announce an investment in Canadian data sovereignty. That's after the province announced new data center guidelines last month, including a requirement the proponent be Canadian. Inflation held steady in Canada. New numbers from Stats Canada show the national rate stayed at 3% for last month. Slower gas price increases helped offset rising costs for things like rent and travel tours. Plus, food prices rose more slowly than overall inflation in August for the first time since July of 2024. Provincially, Saskatchewan saw inflation go from 4.1% in July to 3.5% last month. The standoff over the Strait of Hormuz plus new attacks on Saudi oil are sending fuel prices higher. A crucial Saudi Arabian oil pipeline damaged in an attack will take weeks to repair. The pipeline moves oil to the Red Sea, where Yemen's Houthi rebels have now seized more islands dominating key shipping routes. Houthis have been striking Saudi oil infrastructure and shipping in the Red Sea for more than a month, increasing pressure on global oil prices and boosting Iran's leverage in its war with the U.S. There seems to be an agreement on a proposed plan to slow down development of AI, at least in the U.S. Tech leaders at Anthropic, OpenAI, Microsoft, and others have called for regulation to ensure it's safely developed. The CEO of Anthropic warns rogue AI agents could be capable of taking over the entire internet within 6 to 12 months if AI is built the wrong way. Earlier this summer, AI agents broke out of their testing environments and hacked outside companies. U.S. President Donald Trump says he is a sufficient guardrail against rogue artificial intelligence. He dismisses any calls to limit the technology as part of a, quote, sick conspiracy. Trump specifically said his administration has already stopped AI company Anthropic from doing what he calls bad or potentially bad things. Well, if you know fashion, you know his name and have seen his work. Fashion designer Bob Mackie has died.
16: Happy birthday, Mr. President.
13: Mackie designed the gown Marilyn Monroe wore while singing Happy Birthday to John F. Kennedy. His designs defined the 1970s, dressing stars like Carol Burnett and Cher, and later Madonna, Diana Ross, and even Zendaya. Mackie won 9 Emmy Awards, a Tony, and was nominated for 3 Oscars. He was 87. It's 105. I'm Andrew Shepherd. The latest local news is as close as your

0: high of 13 degrees. For Regina in the south, upwards of 30 millimeters, just over an inch of rain today. Could see that wind gusting to 60, high of 12. That rain continues into tonight. Should stop around midnight. That wind continues, a low of 7, clearing near noon tomorrow, and a high of 14 degrees. So right now in Saskatoon, that rain continues to fall. A wind out of the north at 16, 11 degrees. Rain in Regina, a wind out of the northeast at 17 and 10 degrees. 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

0: It's 109, and the last tennis major of the season is done. Alexander Zverev beat Ben Shelton yesterday in four sets for his first U.S. Open crown, and Elena Rybakina took the women's title over Aryna Sabalenka, also her first U.S. Open title. You are listening to Saskatchewan Afternoon, 12:30 until 2 Monday to Friday, followed by the Green Zone with Jamie and I from 2 until 6. And Jamie joins me now for a Green Zone moment. And Jamie, a Banjo Bowl loss for the Riders, 19-6. Gross, I think would best describe that game.
1: That was bad. That was just bad football, especially by the offense. The defense, they sacked about five sacks, couple interceptions. You look at that football game, and the defense did enough for the Rough Riders to win that football game. There is no question in my mind about that. And it was the offense who didn't push through, couldn't move the ball, couldn't gain any traction, barely sniffed the goal line, let alone cross it, as all the points came from Dawson Hodge on a couple of chip shot field goals. Or shorter field goals, but yeah, it was not a banner day for the offense of the Saskatchewan Rough Riders leading into this week's bye week, and then, that game against BC in BC, that is not going to be easy the way the Lions are playing lately.
0: Are the Riders going to be having some reinforcements, though? They have the bye week and then a few days for until that game against BC. Are they going to have some reinforcements on that offense?
1: I'm still not sure about AJ Ouellette. I know they put him on the one-game injured list, but when running backs are running around with a brace on, that makes me nervous because of all the pivots and change of direction they have to do. That's going to get in the way a little bit, and I don't mind.

0: in the way Qualy Conley's been playing, but it does look like Kian Schaefer-Baker is definitely coming back for that game against the BC Lions. His last game on the sixth game was the Banjo Bowl. The way he's been running with strength and conditioning coach Dan Farthing, I'd be very surprised if he's not on the field in BC. So that'll be a big boost to an offense that clearly needs some more weapons.
1: Did Winnipeg change a whole lot to, I mean, obviously they get a lot of credit for the way they handled that offense, but did they do really anything different, or was it just the offense was that bad?
0: Well, from what Trevor Harris said, it was pretty much taking away his primary receivers and making them wait and double clutch and, you know, go through his progressions. And they really, you know, clearly went into the film. Plus, when you were working with silent count, your offense gets a little more predictable, I think, and that was a word a lot of people were calling on the postgame show was predictable, and that's every offense. That's not just the Riders in hostile environments. You know, you can't do a lot of motion and communication and things because, well, someone's going offside or someone's jumping on those things. So it actually looked like the Winnipeg Blue Bombers copy and pasted what the Rough Riders did. You know, shell defense, keep everything underneath and not allow a big play at all, and there were no big plays to be had for the Riders.
1: All right, as I mentioned, bye week this week, and then getting ready for BC next week. Your prediction of Ottawa beating Toronto almost came to fruition.
2: Oh, so close.
1: Oh, that was it. That would have been it. That would have been the first win.
0: If they would have started with McLeod Bethel-Thompson instead of rolling Jake Mayer out there again, I'm convinced they win that football game. Convinced. He couldn't move the ball, and then the first two drives, McLeod was a quarterback, they scored touchdowns, and I'm like, come on. Ryan, stop playing Jake Mayer. But anyways, so close. So close. How many hours of the quadruple header did you tune into?
1: Well,
0: I was 12 and a half because that BC Montreal game went deep into the night.
1: I was going to mention that game. That was entertaining, not just because of the football, but all the extracurriculars too. I was right into that one.
0: Yeah, that was high emotion. And the way those two teams are playing right now, that could have been a Grey Cup preview this year. That was my Grey Cup pick. The only thing that's getting in the way of that, I think, is the Edmonton Elks and, of course, the Rough Riders. But if I were picking today on which teams are playing in the West Final, I'm not picking the Riders the way they're playing right now. BC and Edmonton look far more well put together than this Rough Rider team.
1: Yeah, that was a fun football game to watch. And, yeah, as you mentioned, BC is looking really good right now. First full week of the NFL has wrapped up. Some entertaining games from yesterday. Any highlights from you from all those games?
0: Lots of scoring. Tons of scoring. The Raiders got a W. I know it was only against Miami, but I'll take it as it comes because I doubt there'll be many of those left. But why did I pick the Dallas Cowboys?
1: Well, I did too.
0: What am I doing saying the Cowboys are going to do anything? I picked them to go to the Super Bowl this year. What am I thinking? Britain has, tainted my brain or something with Cowboy propaganda as they lose to the New York football Giants. Yeah, wasn't a good look last night for the boys.
1: Ooh, Jets won. That was good. I guess it was Tennessee, but still, win's a win.
0: A win's a win, right? And Tennessee still has some work to do. Caleb Williams and the Bears putting up a 50-burger. although Carolina also put up a lot of points. New Orleans?
1: Did you like that call, going for two for the win?
0: I love going for two for the win. I hated the play call, the play they ran. Mm-hmm. I'm like, what are you doing? Everybody stopped running. It's like they all turned for little quick passes, and I was like, ooh, there's got to be more than that. But I like that they went for two to win against the Lions, but it didn't pay off for them. But I'd rather that than, you know, keep going or go for a tie. I'm sorry, opening week, let's go for it. I like the aggressive play call, especially for a team like New Orleans that there's not, let's be honest, there's not a lot to be expected. And because of the NFL overtime format, what did the Lions have? They had 3 minutes or so to go down and kick a field goal to win anyways. So, you're giving the ball back with a better chance they're going to win than, you know, let's do it now. I didn't mind the call at all. And we'll see how the Chiefs do with Mahomes back tonight.
1: Yeah, that'll be a good way to wrap up week one. Jamie, who's on the show today?
0: Well, first off, hello. Vladimir Guerrero Jr. How about that? A home run at home by Vladdy. We got to give props to that over the weekend, although the Jays are still one back of the wild card. But, yeah, finally, Vladdy hits one out. But Paul Appelese is coming up on the Green Zone from the CFL on TSN. He was one of those doing the marathon quadruple header Saturday, of course. Also, Belton Johnson breaking down the game. We'll get a preview from the Moose Jaw Warriors ahead of the WHL season starting, and Eddie Steele, analyst of the Elks, will be in as well today.
1: All right, JB. Have a great show, and we'll chat again tomorrow.
0: Right on, JB.
3: Again, you can catch a Green Zone with Jamie and I from 2 until 6. Coming up, more on the woman being charged with snooping within the Regina Police Service. 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

0: It's 1:20, and the top story in Regina this afternoon, another case of a police employee snooping. A woman is charged. Katrina Kaza is a civilian employee. She allegedly snooped six times over 2 years. Now, the police say they found out what was going on through random audits of the database. And we're hearing today from Chief Lori Lee Davies, who says people are human and they make mistakes. But
1: everyone who works here knows what my level of expectation is when it comes to accessing our databases, and that any further instances would be dealt with harshly.
0: So this is the third snooping case that's come out in the last several years, but Davies doesn't believe there's a culture problem at the Regina Police Service. Kaza is still working for the service, but doesn't have access to that internal database right now. Pending what happens in court, she could see a $50,000 fine or even a year in jail. And just an awful scene north of Saskatoon. A 16-year-old girl from Shelbrook is dead after a car crash. A young man in his 20s is now charged. Police say Riley Farthing from Blaine Lake was impaired. This happened Saturday night on the highway near Hepburn. A truck and an SUV collided. The girl driving the SUV died at the scene. A passenger in her car is in the hospital. They're expected to be all right. Farthing was also taken to the hospital. He, too, is expected to be all right. Keeping you in the know through your day, this is Saskatchewan Afternoon on 650 CKOM and 980 CJME.
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0: It's 1:24. Also happening today in Regina, the appeal hearing of a former police chief, Farouk Sheikh, is underway. If you remember, he was fired last year after a misconduct investigation found he sent inappropriate text messages to a member of the police board over several months. Sheikh calls his firing unjustified and unfair. Not a lot we can tell you about this appeal hearing. It is under a publication ban. 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It's time now for The Buzz.
1: The Buzz with Sarah Mills.
0: And I'm joined by Provincial News Director Sarah Mills. And Sarah, I don't know. I mean, farmers have to be looking at this rain and saying, really?
2: Well, I think that it's the stop-start, isn't it? Mm-hmm. That is from Evan being out with his brother this weekend. He was chatting with the news team and saying it's just that you have a day and then you've got 2 days off, then you're back for a day, or you need to wait a day for it to dry out. So it's just a pain in the butt. You know, you just want to get on. And what it means is we all know people who help at harvest time. You know, the I've done my field, I come by with the combine and more. Well, that's going to get stretched thin. If everyone's pushed to the last minute, that's going to get stretched thin. So I think that's one of the issues. And then you have the impact of frost. We're beginning to hear frost in mm-hmm. the forecast, which isn't good either. And then for us parents on the side of the flag football field, not going to lie, when it's raining, I'm like, oh, dang it, there won't be a practice tomorrow because the fields will be too wet. And I know, please don't hate me, listeners. I'm supportive of my son and all of the people who run the various activities our kids do. But just sometimes it's nice to come home from work and you just cook a dinner, have an evening, and everyone goes to bed. You're a parent, JB, you get it. Mm-hmm. Weekday nights are here, there, da, da, da, da. One child's here and one kid's here. And so when it rains, you're like, oh, dang, like, I can't do that.
0: Yeah. And this week, a big economic boom for Saskatchewan. We have the Foo Fighters in Regina tomorrow, the Canadian yeah. Country Music Awards in Saskatoon this weekend. Some exciting times for music fans.
2: Oh, music fans, but just the stimulation for the economy. Mm-hmm. As you say, hotels are going to be full, restaurants are going to be busy. Foo Fighters, as you said, there's roads. We'll have a explainer for people what roads you can expect. They aren't running the buses that you see during rider games. But also just for many people, this is a bit of a morale booster for Regina, and to have a concert at Mosaic Stadium and to see it used in this way when the bye week is on for the riders. So you've got that. And then, yeah, get your cowboy on.
0: Mm-hmm.
2: I hope you're wearing your Western wear. Our Brittany Cafe will have a story this week with Cowtown about all you need to know to get countryfied. cowboy, cowgirlified. So look for that. And it's fantastic mm-hmm. to have, you know, Saskatoon's experienced the Junos before and the red carpet and fans. And there's some big names coming in and some exciting awards, plus some Saskatchewan talent getting highlighted by the CCMAs being here. So, a good thing to round off the end of summer.
0: Provincial News Director Sarah Mills. Sarah, thanks so much for this, and we'll chat again soon.
2: Sounds good.
0: Yeah, it's going to be a fantastic week music-wise for that Foo Fighters concert tomorrow. Maybe bring a jacket. Could see some rain tomorrow night. And then, for the Canadian Country Music Awards, some great Saskatchewan talent performing during the awards show on Saturday, including Weyburn's Tennille Arts and Lagenberg's Jess Moskaluk. Keeping you in the know through your day, this is Saskatchewan Afternoon. 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

0: Celine Dion's first concert in 6 years following her difficult diagnosis of stiff person syndrome. She wowed the audience, not missing a beat. Getting set for the Canadian Country Music Awards in Saskatoon this coming weekend. Spider-Man Brand New Day has finally been dethroned.
1: I'm sure you've heard of the Owens family. Are witches.
0: A six-week run at number one, falling to Sandra Bullock and Nicole Kidman's mystical sequel, Practical Magic 2. Lady Gaga has a new little monster. She's a mom. Gaga and partner Michael Polanski welcome their first baby. We don't know many other details. Brad Pitt looking half his age at the U.S. Women's Open over the weekend, a very public date with his girlfriend.
2: Remember, I loved you.
0: And Taylor Swift fans back in detective mode. There is chatter. Album 13 could be a backtrack to her country roots.
2: It's been a while.
0: That's what's trending. I'm Shauna Foster.
3: Coming up.
4: 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I've confirmed this with multiple people. It was just, okay, well, sorry, we can't accept this.
3: The trade war will be top of the list when Parliament resumes. 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
7: It's 1:30. I'm Andrew Shepherd. Another Regina Police employee is being disciplined for snooping. A man is accused of impaired driving in the death of a teenage girl. And the Premier is expected to make an announcement with the Prime Minister at an investment summit. In Saskatoon, light rain at 11, and in Regina, light rain, it's 9 degrees. Yet another case of a Regina Police employee snooping. Civilian employee Katrina Kaza is charged with breaking the access to information laws and snooping in the police database. She's accused of doing it 6 times over 2 years. Senior reporter Lisa Schick has more from the police chief.
8: The public trust is important to everyone who works here.
9: And Chief Laura Lee Davies says things like this give them all a black eye at the police service. But despite this being the third snooping incident that's come out in the last few years, Davies doesn't believe there's a culture problem at the Regina Police Service.
8: The mistake of one person or a couple people does not brush us all with the same brush.
9: She says this woman being caught shows their audit systems are working and that they take people's privacy seriously. At Regina Police Headquarters, I'm Lisa Schick.
7: Kaza still works with police, but she's been moved to a role where she doesn't have access to the police databases. Happening now, a hearing into the firing of Regina's former police chief is underway. Farouk Sheikh was let go last year after a misconduct investigation found he sent inappropriate text messages to a member of the police board over several months. Sheikh says his firing was unjustified and unfair. New details about two deadly crashes in Saskatchewan. A 16-year-old girl from Shelbrook is dead after a two-vehicle crash near Hepburn on Saturday. Police say a 22-year-old man from Blaine Lake appeared in court today, charged with impaired driving causing death. The accused and a passenger in the girl's SUV were taken to hospital and are expected to survive. RCMP are also just now telling us about a deadly crash involving a pedestrian more than a week later. On the night of September 4th, Mounties in Creighton responded to a pedestrian hit by a vehicle on Main Street. A 26-year-old man from Flin Flon was taken to hospital with serious injuries and later died. We're told the driver stayed at the scene and was not hurt. Premier Scott Moe is in Toronto as the Prime Minister hosts a global investment summit with potential investors from around the world. They're pitching prospective investors on things like energy, critical minerals, and agriculture. Mo and Mark Carney are expected to announce an investment in Canadian data sovereignty. It comes after the Mo government announced new data center guidelines for the province, including a requirement the proponent be Canadian. Inflation is holding steady. New numbers from Stats Canada today show the national inflation rate stayed at 3% in August. There was a slowdown in rising gas prices, offset by higher rent and travel prices. Provincially, Saskatchewan saw inflation go from 4.1% in July to 3.5% last month. The standoff over the Strait of Hormuz, along with new attacks on Saudi oil, are sending fuel prices higher. ABC's Mary Bruce explains.
10: There are growing concerns that more of the global oil supply is being choked off. In Yemen, Iran-backed Houthi forces moving in on a key shipping corridor in the Red Sea. And in Saudi Arabia, drone attacks have forced the kingdom's critical east-west oil pipeline to be shut down. Now, no group has claimed responsibility, but the president says he believes Iran is to blame. All of this is driving up the cost of oil, now at $107 a barrel.
7: That's Mary Bruce reporting. The Secretary General of NATO says Russia's strike on a passenger train in Ukraine shows how desperate President Vladimir Putin has become. Mark Rutte says Russia is struggling in Ukraine and continues to lash out with reckless and dangerous attacks, including on civilian infrastructure close to NATO's territory.
11: He thinks that he can stop us from supporting Ukraine and that he can undermine our unity. He is wrong. Our answer is to increase support to Ukraine so it has what it needs to defend itself.
7: A drone hit the train just 2 kilometers from the Polish border yesterday. It's the same line frequently used by European diplomats after visiting Ukraine. Donald Trump Jr.'s wife admits a Russian oligarch hosted festivities on a private island in the Bahamas as a wedding gift for them. This comes after ProPublica published a story this morning saying it was secretly bankrolled by a Russian businessman close to President Vladimir Putin. Bettina Anderson says she calls the oligarch our dear friend and says that he hosted 2 nights of celebrations in May. She says the wedding was for family only and that President Trump was not there. President Donald Trump claims any efforts to limit AI technology are part of what he calls a sick conspiracy. Trump argues he is a sufficient guardrail against AI running rogue and that the only control needed is a smart U.S. president. Trump has used AI a lot during his presidency, posting images and memes on social media. He's pushed back against calls by tech leaders at Anthropic, OpenAI, Microsoft, and others to have greater regulation to ensure AI is safely developed. It's 1:35. I'm Andrew Shepard. The latest local news is as close as your phone. 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
3: I'm Justin Blackwell. You are listening to Saskatchewan Afternoon. Turning to weather, a wet start to the week for Saskatoon and central Saskatchewan. Just under a half inch of rain is expected on the high side. That wind could be gusting to 50 later on, a high of 13. Cloud tonight, good chance of some more rain, a 60% chance, a low of 4. There is a risk of some frost. And then partly sunny tomorrow, warming up only to a high of 13 degrees. For Regina and southern Saskatchewan, rain today could see just over an inch. That wind gusting to 60, possibly high of 12. That rain continues into tonight, should stop around midnight, a low of 7. That wind expected to continue as well, and then clearing near noon tomorrow and a high of 14. Now, right now in Regina, rain, a wind out of the northeast at 15, 9 degrees. Rain in Saskatoon, a wind out of the north at 16 and 11. 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

0: It's 1:39, and we have to take a moment to remember Canadian boxing icon George Schiavolo. We got the sad news over the weekend that he died.
1: Again, Schiavolo connects. A right cross this time makes it look like the end's in sight.
0: He never got knocked down despite taking on the world's best boxers, including Muhammad Ali several times. He recounts one of the times he fought Ali. And what happened after?
2: He went to the hospital with bleeding kidneys, and I went dancing with my wife. Yeah, I went to the disco, he went to the hospital.
0: Schiavolo was ranked as high as number two in the world at one time between his fighting years of 1956 and 1978. He was a tough man. He was 89 years old. And you are listening to Saskatchewan Afternoon. I'm Justin Blackwell. Well, we are 1 week away from Canadian MPs returning to the House of Commons in Ottawa, and there is no shortage of things to talk about. Of course, you have the ongoing trade war with the United States. Just had the Liberal retreat in Banff, Canada's 100-year deal with Ukraine, potential changes to Bill C-69, and much more. Brian Lilly is a political columnist with the Toronto Sun, a frequent guest on the Evan Ray Show, and he was on today to bring us up to speed before Parliament resumes.
3: I wanted to start with your column that I read over the weekend. Winning polls is easy, selling a trade deal is not. Liberals keep climbing in the polls as Canadians rally behind Carney's hard line on Trump, but the PM may have boxed himself in when it comes to time to make a trade agreement. Walk us through what you're talking about in that article.
4: So the latest Léger poll for Post Media came out over the weekend, and it showed Mark Carney's personal approval rating going up 3 points from 55 to 58. The Liberal government's job approval rating going up from 54 to 57, and Liberal Party voter support under Mark Carney going up from 46 to 49. So in the national numbers, you've got the Conservatives at 33%. That support is really concentrated in Alberta, Saskatchewan, a little bit in Manitoba, but in all the other provinces and areas, you've got the Liberals at, well, they're above 50% in BC, Ontario, and Atlantic Canada, and at 47%, which is a huge number, in Quebec. Mm-hmm. With voters over the age of 55, 60% say they would vote Liberal if an election were held tomorrow. If Mark Carney pulls off this thing that I know you talked about earlier, maybe we'll talk about a bit, this thing of moving us closer to the EU, whether it's associate membership or not, if he pulls off some big announcement with the EU, given the polling that I'm seeing on how Canadians feel about the EU when they don't actually know all that much about it, I think his polling would go even higher. So Mark Carney has his polling's going up because he's fighting with Donald Trump. He is in opposition to the Trump administration, to the United States of America, and voters are rewarding him for taking on that fight. But when the talks broke down on August 21st, it didn't break down in a fight. There was no animosity. There was no screaming in the room. I've confirmed this with multiple people. It was just, okay, well, sorry, we can't accept this. Let's come back to this later on. And they went on. But Carney, knowing that he had sold himself on, I'm the one that can get a deal with Donald Trump. I've dealt with Trump before. I know Trump. I can negotiate. I can get us a deal. He had to have something to say politically about his failure. And so he showed up on the morning of August 22nd and told the country that we're at war with the United States. Mm-hmm. He amped up the rhetoric. Did Donald Trump start this? Yeah. Did Mark Carney ramp up the rhetoric for political gain? Absolutely. And since then, well, Doug Ford has here in Ontario, Donald Trump has. They're all using this trade spat, which definitely is not a war when you look at the numbers. They're using the trade spat and the rhetoric around it to boost themselves politically. Trump thinks that's going to help him in the midterms. We clearly have the numbers from not only this Léger poll that they did for Post Media, which owns the Toronto Sun, but the Abacus poll that's out, the Angus Reid poll that's out. They're all showing Carney's numbers going up because of the animosity most Canadians have to Trump and the Americans. Mm-hmm. And so his numbers go up. How does he turn around and say, well, actually, guys, I've got a deal now. Oh, and by the way, it includes some concessions to the American dairy industry, because he already agreed to that. That has not been widely reported. But the American dairy industry said, you're giving the Europeans a better deal than you give us. You're blocking us from being able to deal directly with retailers with our cheese exports. You're stopping the cheese exports you said you would allow us to have. We want the same deal as the Europeans. We gave them that, and that was not one of the contentious issues that saw the deal fall apart. It was mostly about pickup trucks made in Ontario. The ones that Howard Lutnick said, well, nobody buys these F-350s. Let me tell you, when I was in Saskatchewan last week, I was up in Martinsville taking my nephew up for hockey camp, and the parking lot was filled with F-350 Lariats and Sierra Super Trucks and Super Duty pickups. Mm-hmm. It was filled with all of the pickup trucks that are at the center of this trade dispute, the 25% tariffs and why they fell apart. But how does Carney turn around and sell that deal when a big part of his voter support is over the fact that he's fighting with Trump?
0: Yeah, there will be some interesting discussions when Parliament resumes, which is coming up shortly. And you can hear that full conversation with Brian Lilly and Evan Bray over at CKOM.com and CJME.com. Keeping you up to date and up to the minute, this is Saskatchewan Afternoon. Well, today there are dire warnings from the CEOs of the biggest companies building artificial intelligence. They're saying slow down before AI overtakes human control. ABC's Elizabeth Schulze is on Capitol Hill with the latest.
5: In a post overnight, OpenAI CEO Sam Altman writing, where we will need the help of our government is for international coordination. But first, we should do what we can ourselves. Echoing Anthropic CEO Dario Amodei's call to slow down the technology before it overtakes human control.
6: If we build in the right way, I think the probability of something bad happening is very low. If we build in the wrong way, the probability of something bad happening is very high.
5: Alarm bells blaring from Silicon Valley to Capitol Hill on the heels of the resignation of AI researcher Jacob Coxon, whose viral post ominously warned the people building AI earnestly believe it could kill us all by the end of the decade.
7: Thinking about it in terms of an alien mind that we don't fully understand is pretty terrifying, even without any concrete scenario.
5: In an essay, Amodei, whose company runs Claude, writing, a swarm of rogue AI agents could be capable of taking over the entire internet in just 6 to 12 months, and saying AI could be used for cyber attacks or to create biological weapons. Amodei pointing to an incident in July where OpenAI models went rogue, escaping a secure environment controlled by humans and hacking another company called Hugging Face. Altman posting, I agree with Dario that we need to pace the frontier. Elon Musk and top executives from Microsoft and Google also saying they agree. But President Trump resisting the calls to slow down AI, telling reporters on his golf course in Ireland it could cost the U.S. its lead over China.
8: We can put guardrails, we can do this and that, but I think you have a lot of negative forces that are bringing it up that shouldn't be bringing it up, and they're bringing up things that won't happen. But whoever wins with AI wins.
5: Trump's former AI czar firing back at the tech CEOs, saying, you guys are the frontier. Stop pretending you need anyone else's permission. Stop pretending the motivation to slow down is purely altruistic. Lawmakers now scrambling to keep up, some supporting bipartisan legislation to create an AI kill switch, while House Speaker Mike Johnson says tech companies should regulate themselves.
0: Definitely some interesting times in the world when it comes to artificial intelligence. Still ahead is Saskatchewan's number one sports show, The Green Zone with Jamie Nye. Murray Wood is still away in his place at the Evan Bray commentary.
3: I spent a bit of time this past weekend at home helping my brother with harvest on the farm, and every time I'm home, I'm reminded just how much that place means to me. Looking around, you see history of four generations of our family, old combines and tractors, even an old threshing machine, now surrounded by grass and bush. But it's not about the old machinery for me, it's about the stories. Stories of early mornings and long days, good crops and bad crops. Stories of our family working together and doing whatever necessary to keep the farm going. Yeah, the equipment has changed. The technology is crazy now. But some things haven't. Harvest is still about hard work, faith in the weather, and hope that all of this effort will be worth it when the crop is in the bin. majority of us in the province know that farming doesn't come with glamour and fanfare. It's a humble commitment that drives our economy, defines our strengths, and shapes our culture. It's this time of year where I find myself overrun with pride for being from Saskatchewan. I'm Evan Bray.
0: It's 1:49. Here's what's making news around the world, and the standoff over the Strait of Hormuz, along with new attacks on Saudi oil, is sending fuel prices higher as President Trump downplays the impact. We get more from ABC's Mary Bruce.
9: There are growing concerns that more of the global oil supply is being choked off. In Yemen, Iran-backed Houthi forces moving in on a key shipping corridor in the Red Sea. And in Saudi Arabia, drone attacks have forced the kingdom's critical east-west oil pipeline to be shut down. Now, no group has claimed responsibility, but the president says he believes Iran is to blame.
0: And all of this is driving up the cost of oil. It's now at over $100 a barrel. And gas here has gone up roughly 20 cents in the last week or so. A frightening scene in Miami today. A crane collapsed on a busy street. We get more from ABC's Victor Oquendo.
10: This all happened just after 8 a.m. Very active scene here behind me, that deep mixing rig crashing down on top of three cars. Two of those cars parked on opposite sides of the street. They were empty at the time, but that third car, a white BMW, a woman was driving it right down the middle of Brickell Bay Drive, for those familiar. And City of Miami Fire Rescue officials say that she actually saw this mixing rig starting to come down, and she reversed her car, avoiding serious injury or worse.
0: Four people are in the hospital with that. And an ongoing study of 9/11 first responders shows the mental cost.
11: The look at first responders found a significant amount of PTSD and depression. Mount Sinai School of Medicine researchers analyzed data from 18,734 responders, meeting the criteria for probable depression, 35%. For PTSD, 39%. 25 years after the attacks, high depression scores also are linked to something else, polluted city air and lack of calming green spaces. Wayne Cabot, ABC News.
0: Coming up.
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0: Yeah, Foo Fighter fans are ready to rock in Regina. 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
0: It's 1:55 and tops at the movie theaters. Well, not Spider-Man, but practical magic too.
20: No magic is stronger than sisterhood.
0: The sequel, starring Sandra Bullock and Nicole Kidman, earned $30 million. The film knocks Spider-Man Brand New Day out of that top spot after six consecutive weekends. And we are learning today that Macklemore has been dropped from the remainder of Ed Sheeran's U.S. tour. This after making headlines for saying Free Palestine on stage and delivering a political speech during his September 4th concert in Jersey. And Ed Sheeran's team has been notified by venues with upcoming dates in the U.S. That they will not allow a concert to take place with Macklemore in the lineup. This is Saskatchewan Afternoon. I'm Justin Blackwell. Well, tomorrow night, Mosaic Stadium goes from football field to rock concert. Fighters are rolling into Regina, but before Dave Grohl and the band hit the stage, there's a massive operation happening behind the scenes to get the stadium and the city ready. Kat Becker with The Real District joined the Greg Morgan Morning Show ahead of tomorrow's massive show.
21: What is the parking situation? It's the number one question. The Foo Fighters, it's going to be a big draw. 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
21: How long should fans expect the entry process then to take once they get to those stadium gates, given that it's going to be a big night?
12: Entry should actually be fairly quick. We do have the same protocols in place as a Rider game. So it's clear bags. You're going to have bag checks. Brought in some new metal detectors to hopefully speed up that process. So it should be a really, really quick walkthrough. As long as you leave the things at home you're supposed to leave at home, you should get through the gates with no problem.
21: Okay, this is an outdoor show. What about those who are coming in with extra plastic rain gear, maybe blankets? It tends to get a little cool in the evening. What about all that stuff that people want to bring in?
12: It is late summer. You know, we're hoping for a nice sunny day, but you do want to make sure that you're dressed for the weather. So if you're bringing along, you know, some extra sweaters or maybe a blanket, just expect that check-through process with security to be a little bit longer.
21: Kat Becker, my guest from The Real District. How long can fans expect the Foo Fighters experience to run, like including openers? What do you expect this evening to be?
12: It's going to be a long day. You need to be, it's a marathon. It is not a sprint, Greg. So we've got doors opening at 4 p.m. First opener takes the stage at 5:30, and the Foo Fighters go on at 8 p.m., going for three straight hours until 11 p.m.
21: 11 o'clock. Is there a noise bylaw in Regina, by the way?
12: There is. It is 11 o'clock.
21: I've seen on social media this concert is just going to be killer, I think. What have you learned about it?
12: I think it's going to be absolutely spectacular. You know, the word that we're hearing out of other venues that have had the show already said that it's fantastic. We are so excited for a show of this caliber to come to Regina.
21: What sort of stage design or production elements do you have to prepare for when the Foo Fighters come to town?
12: I mean, it's a little bit different. I mean, every show is a bit different. You know, they're bringing in a lot of different trucks with their staging and their production. It's a multi-day setup. It's a lot of work to get them moved in, set up, get everything put into place. But I think fans are going to be really excited with what they see.
21: Outdoor stadiums can be tricky. What's been done to make sure everyone gets great sound and sight lines?
12: A lot of work has gone into the sound and the sight lines. We were looking at all of those, you know, restricted vision spots. We've got those ones all marked out. We've even, like, killed some of those seats just because they're not going to be the best experience. And then we're working with our engineering teams to see what we can do in terms of hanging extra speakers or making sure that things are pointed in the right direction. So there's a lot of work being done by, you know, our team and the tour, and just making sure that every guest has the best experience.
0: It should be a fantastic show. Hope that forecast changes. Right now, calling for about a 60% chance of showers tomorrow night. But Foo Fighters in town, going to be a fantastic show. As you heard, the doors will open at 4 o'clock. After the news, it is Saskatchewan's number one sports show, The Green Zone with Jamie Nyland. Unfortunately, they have to go over that Banjo Bowl loss to the Bombers. The Green Zone Rider reporter Britton Gray will stop by to talk more about that. Also on the show, the CFL's TSN panelist, Paul Appelese, former head coach in the CFL as well, will be by to talk about all the football happening this past weekend in the Canadian Football League. I'm Justin Blackwell. 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
2: It's 2 o'clock. I'm Andrew Shepherd. The Regina Police Service is caught up in a snooping case once again. Impaired driving charges laid in the death of a teenage girl. And an announcement is expected from the Premier and Prime Minister at an investment summit. In Saskatoon, light rain at 11, and in Regina, light rain, it's 9 degrees. A woman is being accused of snooping through the Regina Police database. Katrina Cava is a civilian employee, and police say she snooped 6 times in about 2 or 3 years on some of the people she knows. Now she's facing a charge under the Access to Information Law. Senior reporter Lisa Schick has more from the police chief.
22: Days like this are never easy.
23: Things like this hurt the public trust, according to Chief Laura Lee Davies. But she says everyone at Regina Police isn't painted with the same brush.
22: The fact that we are holding employees accountable for these types of instances does speak to the culture that we are trying to support here at RPS.
23: Davies says she's been clear to employees any snooping will be dealt with harshly, and she says they know what her expectations are. This is the third snooping situation to come out in the last several years. At Regina Police Headquarters, I'm Lisa Schick.
2: Kaza continues to work for the police as the charge makes its way through the courts. Also, a hearing is now underway into the firing of Regina's former police chief. Farouk Sheikh was fired last year after misconduct investigation found he sent inappropriate text messages to a member of the police board over several months. Sheikh has said his firing was unjustified and unfair. Charges are now laid after a 16-year-old girl was killed in a crash near Hepburn Saturday night. Police say a 22-year-old man from Blaine Lake is charged with impaired driving, causing death. The crash involved his truck and the girl's SUV. She and a passenger in the SUV were both sent to hospital, but are expected to survive. No charges are laid at this point after a pedestrian was hit and killed on Main Street in Creighton. RCMP say this happened 2 Fridays ago, and the 26-year-old man from Flin Flon was sent to hospital where he later died. Police say the driver wasn't hurt and stayed at the scene, but they are still investigating. Premier Scott Moe is meeting with the Prime Minister in Toronto this afternoon. They're at a global investment summit with potential investors from around the world. Moe and Mark Carney are expected to announce an investment in Canadian data sovereignty. That's after the province announced new data center guidelines last month, including the requirement that the proponent be Canadian. Inflation held steady in Canada. New numbers from Stats Canada show the national rate stayed at 3% for last month. Slower gas price increases helped offset rising costs for things like rent and travel tours. Plus, food prices rose more slowly than overall inflation in August for the first time since July of 2024. Provincially, Saskatchewan saw inflation go from 4.1% in July to 3.5% last month. The standoff over the Strait of Hormuz plus new attacks on Saudi oil are sending fuel prices higher today. A crucial Saudi Arabian oil pipeline damaged in an attack will take weeks to repair. The pipeline moves oil to the Red Sea, where Yemen's Houthi rebels have now seized more islands dominating key shipping routes. Houthis have been striking Saudi oil infrastructure and shipping in the Red Sea for more than a month, increasing pressure on global oil prices and boosting Iran's leverage in its war with the U.S. There seems to be an agreement on a proposed plan to slow down the development of AI, at least in the U.S. Tech leaders at Anthropic, OpenAI, Microsoft, and others have called for regulation to ensure it's safely developed. The CEO of Anthropic warns rogue AI agents could be capable of taking over the entire internet within 6 to 12 months if AI is built the wrong way. Earlier this summer, AI agents broke out of their testing environments and hacked outside companies. U.S. President Donald Trump says he is a sufficient guardrail against rogue artificial intelligence. He dismisses any calls to limit the technology as part of a, quote, sick conspiracy. Trump specifically said his administration has already stopped AI company Anthropic from doing what he calls bad or potentially bad things. Google is bringing its age assurance technology to Canada, which uses artificial intelligence to detect underage users. It examines clues like the types of information a user searched for or the categories of videos they've watched on YouTube to identify users it believes are underage. The accounts of those users will be changed to include additional protections like safeguards on content recommendations. If Google mistakenly identifies an adult as being under 18, that person will be able to prove their age with a government ID or a selfie. If you know fashion, you know his name and have seen his work. Fashion designer Bob Mackey has died.
4: Happy birthday, President.
2: Mackey designed the gown Marilyn Monroe wore while singing Happy Birthday to John F. Kennedy. His designs define the 1970s, dressing stars like Carol Burnett and Cher, and later Madonna, Diana Ross, and even Zendaya. Mackey won 9 Emmy Awards, a Tony, and was nominated for 3 Oscars. He was 87. The latest local news is as close as your phone. 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It's 205. In Saskatoon and central Saskatchewan, cloudy tonight with a 60% chance of showers, low 4 with a risk of frost. Tomorrow, partly sunny, high 13. Wednesday, sunny, high 19. In Regina and southern Saskatchewan,

0: North wind at 16. It's 11 degrees. The time is 2:06. I'm Andrew Shepherd.
1: Live, local, 7 days a week, 650 CKOM. The most listened to sports show in Saskatchewan. The Green Zone. Starring Jamie Nye. Informed, connected, opinionated. Three.

Welcome into a Monday edition of the Green Zone. Of course, this is going to be my highlight of the week. I don't care if it rains tomorrow at Mosaic Stadium. I have never seen the Foo Fighters. I've always wanted to see the Foo Fighters. I will see the Foo Fighters no matter what tomorrow at Mosaic Stadium with about 28,000 of my closest friends. We'll be there at Mosaic Stadium tomorrow. Can't wait for that one at all. Now, what do we got coming up this week? Junior hockey, the regular season, the WHL starts this week. NHL training camps and preseason hockey start this week after the NFL got going. Of course, we're on the stretch run of the Canadian Football League. NBA training camps are in a week and a half, as we are in silly season when it comes to sports.

0: I'm feeling so good today. I don't even want to talk about what happened on Saturday in Winnipeg.
1: Earlier in the week, here's Harris. Right over the middle. That is caught. Deshaun Mims, but the ball is out. And now Winnipeg is saying they've taken it back. Keyshawn Johnson on that side of the field as well. That's where Harris looks. Nothing there. Hit as he throws. And it's intercepted. Taken away. And the Banjo Bowl will stay here at home in 2026.
0: But I guess it's kind of my job to talk about what happened on Saturday in Winnipeg, Manitoba. The Riders lose 19-6 to the Bombers in the Banjo Bowl. That is the lowest offensive output in scoring terms when it comes to the Corey Mace, Mark Mueller era for the Riders offense with just 6 points. The previous low was 10. Last year's smokeout game that was delayed a day against the Calgary Stampeders. Also, some more injuries popped up for the Rough Riders. Shamar Bridges and James Letcher Jr. left with upper body injuries, did not return. Zach Collaros actually got hurt in that game, attempting a tackle after an interception. Drew Brown had to finish for the Bombers, but it wasn't a great offensive day for Saskatchewan with just 6 points. The defense did enough, allowing just 19. But the Riders dropped to 8-5. They're a game up on BC and Winnipeg, but that 13-point difference means Winnipeg does have the tiebreaker over the Rough Riders. The Riders, the Bombers, and the Lions are all on a bye week this week, so no movement for second place in the West this week. But the Riders do travel to BC after the bye on September 25th. As for the rest of the CFL, the quadruple header saw the Lions bring down the Alouettes.
2: And Horvath to the right. Down number 17 on the season for Xander Horvath. Davis Alexander, all kinds of time, but chased down and it's intercepted. Casey Sales, touchdown BC.
3: Roar, end zone lock,
2: touchdown to Keon Hatcher.
0: Yes, the Lions beat the Alouettes 48-29, but that one was smash mouth, little controversial. 207 yards worth of penalties, a number of unnecessary roughness calls. Matthew Betts got the hook. He got ejected late in the fourth quarter. Xander Horvath did score 3 touchdowns to move to 16 total for the season in the Canadian Football League. Of course, trying to chase down Milt Stegall's all-time record. BC, of course, has won 6 of their last 7 games. And again, a bye week for the Lions up against the Riders on September 25th.

0: 5th. Other games on that quadruple header in the CFL, the Elks just completely dismantled the Calgary Stampeders. Put up a 50-burger on the Stamps. And the Ottawa Redblacks, my prediction was so close. If they didn't start Jake Maier, they win that football game. You won't be able to tell me otherwise. Again, he was brutal at the start of the game. They put in McLeod Bethel-Thompson, and he scored 2 touchdowns on his first 2 drives as quarterback. The Argos won a walk-off field goal 26-23. So close for the Red Blacks. As we turn our attention to the National Football League, the opening Sunday saw John Harbaugh win his debut with the Giants.
1: Scatterboo. Walks into the end zone. Touchdown, Giants. Dart to the end zone. Likely 2 feet down. Touchdown, Giants. The throw inside. Likely again. Touchdown, Giants. Here's Dart swinging it one more time. Singletary in the end zone. Giants touchdown.
0: Why did I pick the Cowboys to win the Super Bowl or get to the Super Bowl? What did Britton Gray put in my coffee last week? As wasn't a very inspired effort by the Dallas Cowboys last night. 28-20, the Giants win. Jackson Dart was on fire last night. Other standout performances from Sunday in the NFL. Caleb Williams leading the Bears to a 59-37 win as they ran all over the Panthers. DeAndre Swift, Kyle Manunge both ran for over 100 yards for the Bears. And the Bills edged the Texans 36-31 thanks to a dropped interception by Houston late in the game. Next play, Allen hits Canadian Josh Palmer for the Bills win there. I'll have a lot more on the NFL coming up a little bit later on this afternoon. Okay, to baseball. He did it. He did it at the Rogers Center. Vladdy hit a homer.
2: Here comes the 3-2. And it's hit well. Deep left field. And there it is. His first home run this season here at home. And I bet you every single person standing and applauding in this ballpark knows it.
0: Yeah. So I found it a bit hilarious how much that home run was celebrated. That it's a joke that it took this long for Vladdy to hit a home run at the Rogers Center. I thought they were going to give a parade for Vladdy down the streets of Toronto yesterday because he hit a home run. But it was 8-1, the Blue Jays over the Orioles. Yes, that was his first home run in his home park this season. The previous 8 were all on the road. Yeah, he's only hit 9 home runs this year. The Jays took 2 of 3 against Baltimore, but are still 1 game back at Cleveland for the wild card. 12 games left in the season. Jays take on Detroit tonight. Cleveland hosting the White Sox. Jose Soriano gets the ball for the Jays on the mound tonight. And now to hockey. The Montreal Canadiens made a couple of big signings.
3: Down low, walking the front tail. Sets it up, Kreider finishes it. Just shot it wide with a big slap shot.
4: As that puck sailed to the front of the net, rebound, score! Guess who? Chris Kreider does it again!
0: Yes, Kreider released from the Ducks, cleared waivers, and the Montreal Canadiens lock on to the 35-year-old U.S.-born player. Thankfully, he wasn't on the U.S. Olympic team, so he wasn't in the group chat to say stay away from Canada. So Chris Kreider signs with the Montreal Canadiens. Last year, 75 games with the Ducks, 22 goals and 50 points. Not too bad to add to the Montreal Canadiens. But I forgot about this intangible. Maybe because it was 12 years ago. But he's not a big fan favorite in Montreal. He knocked Carey Price out of the playoffs in 2014. He's been booed on his trips to Montreal previously. Maybe water on the bridge for Chris Kreider, as he's now a Montreal Canadian. The other contract they signed is their head coach. Martin St. Louis signs a 3-year extension. So he is signed with the Montreal Canadiens through the 2029-2030 season for Martin St. Louis, who, I will admit, a lot of us were wrong about when they hired him, when we all said, okay, great hockey player, but the most expertise he has coaching is peewee hockey for his kid. Interesting move. it's paid off for the Montreal Canadiens. He's now in, I think he's in the top four of longest tenured coaches in the NHL. He's only been there for four seasons. But congratulations to Martin St. Louis on the contract extension. And coming up here on the Green Zone, this is what we got planned for you. Of course, your calls on the Riders and the Bombers and the Banjo Bowl. I'm starting to feel a little iffy on a home playoff game here, to be quite honest, when it comes to the Rough Riders with the way the BC Lions are playing. Not so much the Bombers, but the Lions. After they beat the Montreal Alouettes, that game on the 25th in 11 days, that might be the story on who hosts the West semifinal as the Edmonton Elks continue to pull away. Paul Appelese is going to join us to talk about the Canadian Football League, what happened on the quadruple header. Are you a fan of the quadruple header? I do that every year. Once a year, every year. And I like that it was the Labor Day rematch games that they were doing. I was a fan, but only once a year. I'm not saying every Sunday or every Saturday. That'd be a little bit ridiculous. What'd you think? And we, should we get into the little squib punt thing the Montreal Alouettes did again? I love it, personally. Use all the rules at your advantage and know the rule book. Bill Belichick did it to his advantage on a few things in his day. Jason Moss knows this rule, executes it well, and people want to get rid of it. I say defend it better. Paul might weigh in on that as well. The WHL kicks off this week. We'll have a string of previews. We start with the Moose Jaw Warriors with their new head coach, Scott King. Sunday School is back for another NFL season. I'll give you my top grades, failing grades on the NFL Sunday. Also my grades on the Riders. Eddie Steele's going to join us, analyst of the Elks, and Belton Johnson. As always, right here, it's going to be a busy Monday, as always, on the Green Zone on 650 CKOM and 980 CJME.
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0: Foo Fighters is going to be added to the list of great stadium shows we've had in Saskatchewan. AC/DC was a fun night, was it not? Back in the day at the old place. That was a real fun time. Jamie and I with you here on the Green Zone on this Monday afternoon. Rider Nation, what are you thinking when it comes to the Rough Riders going into this bye week and coming out of it? Here's the final five schedule for the Rough Riders, okay? You have BC in BC. Then, of course, you have home to Calgary in Montreal, home to Montreal, and then a date with the Edmonton Elks. Those are five tough games. The Montreal ones are interesting because by the time they get to that portion of the schedule, based on the standings in the Eastern Division, the Alouettes will have first place baked. Probably in a week or two. I'd assume they'd start Davis Alexander and everybody on the Thanksgiving Monday game and then rest them because it's a short week with travel to Saskatchewan for the second half of that series. And you'd see Dustin Crum and those guys play that game against the Riders. So that could help Saskatchewan a little bit if that is what happens. But what a crucial game they have coming up against the BC Lions. That game is for the tiebreaker. So if the Riders win it, they will go two games up on BC and have the tiebreaker. If they lose it, BC moves into second. Maybe the Riders drop to fourth if the Bombers also win. Like, just like that, after their next game, the Riders could be in fourth place based on the tiebreakers in the CFL. It's starting to get a little shaky around here when it comes to the consistency of this football team in their drive to try to repeat as Grey Cup champions. But here's the silver lining in all this. We are expecting A.J. Ouellette and Kian Schaefer-Baker to be, if not back against B.C., but soon. I think Kian will play against B.C. A.J.'s knee in a brace still gives me pause on how long that might be. Maybe he comes out of the bye week, the brace is gone, and it looks like he's good to go. And then Sam Emelis should return at some point later on in the season. But a lot of work needs to be done as the Riders are nowhere near as comfortable at this time of the season as they were last year. Time now for the Green Zone 1 Minute Drill, the latest in sports. The Toronto Raptors and the LA Clippers have finally completed a trade that will send Kawhi Leonard back to Toronto. Of course, the investigation wrapped up a week and a half ago. Leonard was cleared to play, no contract voided. So the trade is being finalized that the Raptors get Leonard, and then the Clippers will get Brandon Ingram, Grady Dick, and draft picks from the Raptors. Meanwhile, the Toronto Blue Jays back at it. Tonight, they take on Detroit, a game back of the Cleveland Guardians. No room made against Cleveland over the weekend. Martin St. Louis has signed a multi-year contract extension. He is now signed with the Montreal Canadiens as their head coach through the 2029-30 season. And Monday night football goes tonight. It's the Broncos and the Chiefs. Coming up next here on the Green Zone, we'll start our preview series when it comes to the WHL. A stop in Moose Jaw next on 980 CJME and 650 CKOM.
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6: It's 2:30. I'm Andrew Shepherd. Once again, the Regina Police Service is caught up in a snooping case. This time, police say it's a civilian employee accused of accessing the internal database six times. She's being charged under the Access to Information Law and could see a $50,000 fine or even a year in jail. She still works at the police service, but doesn't have access to the database anymore. A hearing into the firing of Regina's former police chief is underway this week. Farouk Sheikh was let go last year after a misconduct investigation found he sent inappropriate text messages to a member of the police board over several months. Sheikh says his firing was unjustified and unfair. New details about two deadly crashes in Saskatchewan. A 16-year-old girl from Shelbrook is dead after a two-vehicle crash near Hepburn on Saturday. Police say a 22-year-old man from Blaine Lake appeared in court today, charged with impaired driving, causing death. RCMP are also now just telling us about a deadly crash involving a pedestrian more than a week later. On the night of September 4th, Mounties in Creighton responded to the pedestrian hit by a vehicle on Main Street. A 26-year-old man from Flin Flon was taken to hospital with serious injuries and died. We're told the driver stayed at the scene and was not hurt. Premier Scott Moe is in Toronto as the Prime Minister hosts a global investment summit. They're pitching prospective investors on things like energy, critical minerals, and agriculture. Moe and Mark Carney are expected to announce an investment in Canadian data sovereignty. It's 2:31. In Saskatoon and central Saskatchewan, cloudy tonight with a 60% chance of showers, low 4 with a risk of frost. Then tomorrow, partly sunny, high 13. Sunny on Wednesday, high 19. In Regina and southern Saskatchewan, a few showers this evening, then ending overnight, low 7. Tomorrow, clearing up in the afternoon, high 14. Wednesday, partly sunny with a 60% chance of rain, high 18. In Saskatoon, light rain, northwest wind at 13, it's 11 degrees. And in Regina, light rain, northeast wind at 14, it's 9 degrees. The time is 2:32. I'm Andrew Shepherd.
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0: This is the Green Zone on a Monday afternoon. Hope you are doing your best to stay dry today, as the rain will eventually stop into the overnight, and then the rain can stay away for the Foo Fighters tomorrow. Just hopefully we get the same luck that the Labor Day Classic did when it came to rain that weekend against the Winnipeg Blue Bombers. There was like an 8-hour window it didn't rain, and that was the football game. Hopefully the same goes for the concert. The wind's supposed to die down tomorrow as well, so be ready to go. I think doors open around 4-ish, opener 5:30, Queens of the Stone Age on the stage around 6:30-ish, Foo Fighters around 8 o'clock for tomorrow. More on the Riders with Paul Lapolice from TSN in just a little bit, but of course the WHL season begins this week. The regular season schedule starts Friday night, and to preview the Moose Jaw Warriors season is their new head coach, although not a unfamiliar name for those in Moose Jaw. Scott King joining us. Scott, thanks for joining us today.
1: Yeah, you bet. All the best.
0: So, Scott, when you take over from Mark O'Leary after such an incredible tenure he had, and I know you were his assistant and skills coach and all those things in Moose Jaw over the last decade, how do you try to make it your own? Or is it a lot of, hey, it worked for Mark, so kind of rinse and repeat?
1: No, it's different. I mean, obviously you take a lot of the things that you like and use that, but you always have your own twist, your own little way you want to do things. So we've changed up a few things, the way we play, the kind of the day-to-day, what the players are doing. So like you said, it worked with Mark, and we wanted to make it a little bit different, just like a little bit of a fresher up for the kids. So it will be a little bit different. The way we play is going to be a little bit different, but I'm excited about the year, and I think the kids are ready to go.
0: So what should Moose Jaw Warrior fans expect at Temple Garden Center this year?
1: Yeah, like we're going to try. We're a little bit older, so we're going to try and push the pace and play a little bit of a quicker game, get the puck going north and not mess around that way. So we've got lots of skill on the back end. We got some older guys up front that finished off really strong last year, and we got a good goalie with Schweitzer. So we're really excited about the year, and obviously, it's still early, and we've had some guys dinged up here a little bit, so we really haven't had a full lineup all preseason, so it'll be nice to get the whole group back together on Wednesday when we get some guys back from NHL camp, and we'll be ready to go.
0: When you and the team, they make that trade for your goaltender, Jordan Schweitzer, over from the Medicine Hat Tigers, someone who's kind of been there, done that, watched a lot, what kind of veteran presence did that not only bring the crease, but the entire locker room?
1: Yeah, it's just, it's one of those things, like that position's so important. Since he's got here, all he does is just battle. And, that's one thing you appreciate about goalies, is it's a hard position to play. And the guys that battle and are competitive in the net, you always talk about the skaters being competitive, but your goalie needs to be that as well. And he is, and he's shown that, and he's been really, really good.
0: Scott King joining us, head coach of the Moose Jaw Warriors, as, of course, Mark O'Leary moves on to the pro ranks. And, Scott, you've been around Moose Jaw a little bit, so you go through that championship season a few years ago, and in the WHL, it's kind of, okay, tear it down, build it back up again. But you did mention it's a bit of an older team, 18, 19-year-olds. So how quick were you able to spin it? It feels almost like how the PA Raiders have been able to, you know, get right back on the horse pretty quickly and not have a full teardown, Scott.
1: Yeah, it's always a challenge. I think, you know, you lose so many guys after the championship season in 24, and you're kind of starting from scratch, really you are, and it's a different group of kids, and the skill levels, you know, obviously different. So you just keep plugging away day after day, and you get to a spot where this year, like, nothing's guaranteed. You still have to make sure that you're doing all the right things and the details are crossed off. But you're optimistic about the fact that in junior hockey, if you are a little bit older, you're always having a little bit of an advantage just right off the bat. Obviously, there's lots more to it than that. But the age of the team, the guys that have been around, we've had lots of guys that were a part of that championship team. They necessarily didn't play a whole bunch, but they were part of it. They saw it, and so they know what it takes. And we should have a really strong leadership room.
0: 1 point out. How frustrating was that, and how much carryover do the, I think, 18 or so returning players have to get more than 1 point better this year?
1: Yeah, I mean, that's a tough way to end the season. There's no question about that. Last game of the year at home, and you can't get it done. So motivation for sure. I think the guys realize, especially the guys that have been around for a few years, is that this is the year they need to put their stamp on the team. And, you know, when we had that championship team, those guys left. Now it's their opportunity. What are they going to be remembered for in Moose Jaw? And, you know, 2 years out of the playoffs, it's not good enough. And I think they're motivated and hungry to get back in the playoffs and do whatever it takes this year to make that happen.
0: How hard is that? You lived it in your junior pro career when, you know, those star vets walk out of the room and you lose the Savoys, et cetera. And then, oh, wait, I guess it's me now. How hard is that to kind of have that mental switch that goes, oh, I'm at the top of the totem pole here right now?
1: Yeah, it happens in a hurry. So sometimes you can be a little bit caught off guard. But, you know, at that team, 24, to have the leadership and the players we had, I think maybe it's a little bit of instant pressure. But now having a couple of years under your belt, like, that's not an excuse anymore. Now it's kind of take the reins and make this your team and put your twist on it. So, I think that we've got a really good captain, Brady Ness. I think our 19-year-olds are ready to take another step this year. And, we're going to be a team that's going to be hard to play against. And when people come into our building, they know it's going to be a tough night. So we've been working all training camp to make sure we got back that competitive edge. I think that was missing the last couple of years is, you know, we were in games, but we fell short just because we lost too many puck battles and we weren't competitive enough. So that's been preached since day one. I think the guys have really bought into it, and you can see that they're hungry this year. They're determined. They're really focused off the ice. So it's been a really good start to the season. We really haven't had a full team, like I said. So excited to get the whole group together back on Wednesday and then get this thing fired up on Saturday.
0: All right, Scott, you put the C on Brady. Does he have to stay out of the penalty box a little bit more this year or not?
1: Yeah, a little bit. You know, we still want him to be, mix it up a little bit. I think he sets the tone for our team sometimes with his hit, and he obviously doesn't mind tossing the gloves off as well. So we need that, but we also, just his presence and his leadership, it's important to the team. And, I think this experience in Detroit with the Red Wings camp is going to really help him and help him take the next step in his game. So excited to see what he looks like when he gets back.
0: A couple of other additions and new faces to the Moose Jaw Warriors. Luke Moreau is closer to home from the Grand Coulee area out of the PA Raiders. He's been around the dub. What have you seen from him so far?
1: Well, a tough, obviously, situation, missing an entire season last year. But he's put the work in this summer. He skated all summer. He actually skated with me a little bit. And he did all the training off the ice. So it's going to take a while for him to get his legs back underneath you. I mean, you can train as much as you want in the summer, but game speed is game speed. So I think he's done a good job. We've played him in almost every exhibition game trying to catch him up. It looks like every game he's getting quicker. You can see the pace is starting to go up. So I'm really optimistic that he's going to have a great season. He's a really good kid. He's the kind of kid you can really cheer for because he cares and he works so hard.
0: And the new import player, Rasmus Kamarainen, what have you seen from him in his, adjustment to coming to Moose Jaw?
1: Honestly, he's probably been our best forward since he got here. You can tell the way he's been coached, like the Finnish programs over there, they're really well coached. They play a North American game. So his 200-foot game, his defensive side of the game, and his smarts offensively, like, he puts himself in really good spots everywhere on the ice. He's super tenacious getting pucks back. He's been absolute just pleasant surprise. You never know what to expect when you have your girls come over, but he stepped in, and not only is he a really good player, but he's a really good kid. So the guys love him, and I'm really, really happy we got him.
0: Well, Scott, first, congratulations on getting the gig. Deserve it the way you've worked through the Moose Jaw Warriors organization, and have fun on Saturday in the opener.
1: Yeah, I appreciate it a lot. Thanks for having me on.
0: That is Scott King, the new head coach of the Moose Jaw Warriors, as the Western Hockey League season begins on Friday night. And oh, by the way, here on the Green Zone, every Thursday afternoon, starting this week, we are bringing you the Junior Hockey Report with Scott Roblin here on the Green Zone. Every Thursday afternoon, Scott will break down some of the stories of not only the Western Hockey League, but the Saskatchewan Junior League, and of course, focus in on some of the stars, some of the great storylines from, of course, your home of the fans here on the Green Zone to your home teams across Saskatchewan for this junior hockey season. Can't wait for that debut this Thursday with Scott Roblin, the Junior Hockey Report. We'll see what the Moose Jaw Warriors bring. As we mentioned, one point out. Last game of the year at home. Heartbreaker for the Warriors not making the playoffs. I think they'll be a touch better this season. Coming up here on the Green Zone this day in sports, also Paul LaPolice is going to join us. He was part of the quadruple header coverage. Did you like the timeline of Paul LaPolice? He was the color analyst on the first game of the day, Ottawa-Toronto. So he was at BMO in Toronto, and then that game ended. He jumped in the car, drove up to Scarborough, Ontario, where Bell headquarters is. I know it well. I did my internship there. It's a little bit of a haul. And on a Saturday with traffic, who knows what kind of traffic you're going to get. But he was able to wrap it up as a panelist for the final two games of the quadruple header. I love the quadruple header, by the way. I wrote about it on CFL.ca. I put it out on social media. I would do it once a year. Only once a year, but make it a thing. Almost like football day in Canada. Highlight junior football, youth sports, minor football. There's so much going on right now. They have that straight fire segment on TSN, which I enjoy. Flag football, too. There's fall leagues going on. And the new pilot project for a women's flag football at the U Sports level. Highlight it for a whole day. Doesn't have to just be the Canadian Football League. And by the way, next year on a Saturday, you will have to remember that it would be one game on TSN or two games on TSN. DAZN would have a game, so that would be another provider that could highlight some things with a pre- and post-game show. And that's why I don't mind them expanding the television rights holders in the Canadian Football League. The more people talking about your product, the better. Look how it works in the National Football League. Everybody gets a game, and everybody's highlighting it. Did you like the quadruple header? I did. 1-877-332-8255, but directly ahead. It's This Day in Sports on 650 CKOM and 980 CJME.
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Pepperidge Farm remembers.

0: On this day in sports history, it was 40 years ago today, September the 14th, 1986, after refusing to play for the Tampa Bay Buccaneers after being picked first overall in the 1986 NFL draft, and after the Bucs, flying him privately, ended his eligibility to play university NCAA baseball, a move in which this man believes was intentional, so he'd have to play for the Buccaneers, Bo Jackson, and said, no, I'm not playing for the Bucs. I'm going to go play for the Kansas City Royals. And on September the 14th, 1986, he hit his first home run.
1: Here's the 2-2 pitch. Making ball driven to left center field and well hit. Back goes Bradley. Back goes Moser. Oh, it's a home run, and it's almost on the top of the bank in left field. There it is. Bo Jackson's first major league home run.
0: He hit it an estimated 475 feet. It's still one of the longest home runs ever hit at Kauffman Field for the Kansas City Royals. That was his first home run of his Major League Baseball career for the person I believe is the greatest athlete ever. Track star, football star, baseball star. Heck, if he learned how to skate, he'd probably be a star in the National Hockey League, too. But Bo Jackson, 40 years ago today, hit one way back for his first ever Major League Baseball home run on this day, 1986. Time now for the Green Zone 1 Minute Drill, the latest in sports. Let's start with baseball. The Toronto Blue Jays against Detroit tonight. Jose Soriano gets the ball for the Blue Jays as they enter tonight's action. They're still one game back of the Cleveland Guardians for the wild card spot. They did take 2 of 3 over the Orioles, but Cleveland also got 2 wins over the weekend. By the way, Vladdy Guerrero Jr. did hit a home run yesterday, his first home run at the Rogers Center this season. After investigation and much waiting, the Toronto Raptors and the LA Clippers have finally been able to complete a trade, with Kawhi Leonard making his way back to the Toronto Raptors. The trade includes Grady Dick, Brandon Ingram, and draft picks going to the Clippers. Of course, this was delayed with the NBA investigation into Leonard and the Clippers for potential salary cap circumvention. Oh, by the way, Steve Ballmer, the owner, who's been suspended for a year and fined a boatload of money, says he will not litigate against the NBA. He is going to take the punishment. Monday Night Football tonight in the NFL to wrap up week one. It's the Kansas City Chiefs welcoming back Patrick Mahomes. They take on the Denver Broncos. And Martin St. Louis has a new multi-year extension with the Montreal Canadiens. It's a 3-year deal for the head coach to keep him in Montreal through at least the 2029-2030 season. Coming up next, we'll break down the quadruple header and where the Riders stand with 5 games left with Paul LaPolice of the CFL on TSN next on 980 CJME and 650 CKOM.
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0: Well, we're about 5 weeks away from Alberta's referendum vote. The Canada West Foundation recently published a report on the implications of separation for Alberta and for Canada. 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
7: It's 3 o'clock. I'm Justin Black. Well, one of the biggest investment projects in the province is now the biggest. More on a woman being accused of snooping through the Regina Police database. And rainy days are testing the patience of farmers.
8: You kind of take those easy harvests for granted, but this one reminding us what can happen.
7: Right now in Saskatoon, rain 11 degrees, also some rain in Regina, and at 9. Now we start with breaking news. Moments ago, the Premier, Prime Minister, and head of Bell Canada just announced the Bell AI data center being built outside of Regina is about to get a whole lot bigger.
9: Today, we're announcing that we're expanding that project, quadrupling it. It will now be a 1.2 gigawatt facility at full build-out, requiring $50 billion in capital investment and economic activity.
7: Now that announcement coming out of Toronto as the Prime Minister hosts a global investment summit. It originally was announced at 300 megawatts back in March to a fair bit of opposition in the area. Then recently, the provincial government announced its guidelines for any new data centers, which would include bringing their own power. Thus far, it's unclear whether Bell would have to provide its own power for this expansion. Yet another case of Regina Police, an employee snooping. We're hearing today that a civilian employee, Katrina Kaza, is charged with breaking the access to information laws and snooping in the police database. She allegedly snooped 6 times over 2 years, and senior reporter Lisa Schick has more from the police chief.
10: The public trust is important to everyone who works here.
11: And Chief Laura Lee Davies says things like this give them all a black eye at the police service. But despite this being the third snooping incident that's come out in the last few years, Davies doesn't believe there's a culture problem at the Regina Police Service.
10: The mistake of one person or a couple people does not brush us all with the same brush.
11: She says this woman being caught shows their audit systems are working and that they take people's privacy seriously. At Regina Police Headquarters, I'm Lisa Schick.
7: Kaza still works with the service, but she doesn't have access to that police database. Also happening today, the appeal hearing of former Regina Police Chief Farouk Sheikh. He was fired last year after a misconduct investigation found he sent inappropriate text messages to a member of the police board over several months. Sheikh calls his firing unjustified and unfair. There won't be much to report on this appeal, though, with a publication ban in place. An awful scene just north of Saskatoon. A 16-year-old girl from Shelbrook is dead after a car crash. A young man in his 20s is now charged. Police say Riley Farthing from Blaine Lake was impaired. This happened back on Saturday night on the highway near Hepburn. A truck and an SUV collided. The girl driving the SUV died at the scene. A passenger in the car is in the hospital. Farthing was also taken to the hospital. Meanwhile, a 26-year-old man from Flin Flon is dead after being hit by a car in Creighton. This happened 10 days ago. Police are just out with the information today. Police say the driver stayed at the scene and wasn't hurt. It is a wet start to the week. Not what farmers want to hear or see, with harvest well behind schedule for many. And all the rain of the last few weeks has pushed Glenn Mulholland to make some costly decisions on his land near Strasbourg.
12: The other day, I actually made a decision to purchase a used grain dryer. They're very expensive, but I decided that with the way the fall was going, the good options were going to get picked over.
7: And he says the dryer will help him harvest grain with more moisture and dry it down to a level where it can be safely stored. New concerns today about artificial intelligence. CEOs of some major AI companies are calling to slow down the technology before it overtakes human control. Now, the argument is that AI is getting smarter all the time and will soon make itself smarter on its own, be able to outwit humans and unleash something. Don't expect too much regulation, though, from the Trump administration. The president today is calling the concerns a hoax. Macklemore is no longer part of Ed Sheeran's tour.
13: I got $20 in my pocket.
7: The American rapper drew headlines earlier this month for saying Free Palestine on stage at one of the shows in New Jersey. So the owners of a number of stadiums on the U.S. leg of the tour informed Sheeran's team that if Macklemore was still on the bill, the show would not go ahead. And TV's best are honored tonight. It is the Emmys.
14: Westbridge Hospital has shut down all the computer systems.
15: Are we next?
16: We're about to go analog.
7: Best drama is generally seen as the night's most prestigious prize, and last year's winner, The Pitt, is back to defend its title following its second season. It has the most nominations with 25. It is 3:05. Taking a look at the markets, and the standoff over the Strait of Hormuz, along with new attacks in Saudi oil, is sending prices higher. Oil right now up $1.93, $101.98 U.S. a barrel. The TSX up slightly, 5 points, 35,702. The Dow down 152 points, 52,421. And our dollar down 23.1, trading at 71.92 cents U.S. Turning to weather, as I mentioned, wet to start the week for Saskatoon and central Saskatchewan. Good chance we see some more of this rain tonight, a 60% chance. There's a low of 4, also a risk of some frost, and then partly sunny for tomorrow, only warming up to a high of 13 degrees. For Regina and southern Saskatchewan, the rain those areas are seeing is expected to continue into tonight. Should stop around midnight, a low of 7, and then clearing near noon tomorrow, and a high of 14. Right now in Saskatoon, some rain, a wind out of the northwest at 13, 11 degrees, and in Regina.

0: Welcome to the Green Zone on this Monday afternoon. I hope everybody's recovered from the quadruple header in the Canadian Football League. Up early, drinking coffee. And I might have been up late drinking coffee as well, as the BC Lions beat up on the Montreal Alouettes, sometimes both literally and figuratively, from that emotional game on Saturday night. And our next guest was all over the place on Saturday. He was the color analyst on game one, then driving through Toronto traffic to Scarborough for games three and four is Paul Lapalisse of the CFL on TSN. How was the traffic from BMO up to Scarborough, Paul?
1: Oh, Jamie, it took a while to get there. I had to get stopped at Tim Hortons. So I made the second half of the Rider game. I got there right after halftime was over. So I'll tell you what, it was a long game. And how about the BC Lions game going 3.5 hours? Just tough for that to be the last game of the night.
0: Well, I couldn't believe it. So the BC game, Paul, after the 3-minute warning of the first half, 3-minute warning, it took a half an hour.
1: Yeah.
0: It was crazy because there was reviews, unfortunately, some injuries. It was like, do you know why I know that? Because we told our son, you can go to bed at halftime. And we said that thinking, oh, that's in 10 minutes. And it was like a half an hour later, there it was. So that was quite the haul. But, Paul, I know you didn't catch the full Rider game. You only got the second half. But a lot of fans were upset about the predictability of the Riders' offense in Winnipeg. And because you're a former offensive coordinator in the CFL, do you have to be a little bit more predictable on the road in silent count or not?
1: That's a great question, Jamie. So the first thing, as somebody who spent a lot of time on both sides of that game, if we had a bunch of motions and a bunch of movements that we were going to do, you were going to do that on the home game, and on the away game, you're going to have maybe less motion and movements. You may have a little bit less of those wrong way runs. But, you know, like you would hope you can still execute those things when you need to. So, you know, I have not seen that first half yet, but the you're predictable. Here's what I would say. If you're not executing on first down, you're going to be predictable because you're going to be second and long throwing it a lot. So, like, predictability sometimes is based on how successful you are on first down. And, you know, there's one of their worst games on from a first down productivity this year. And when you don't get first downs, I will always say this. I was the most dangerous as a play caller, Jamie, when I had a bunch of first downs, because, okay, here's a wrong way run. Here's a reverse. Oh, I'm going to throw it deep now. Here's a quick screen. Here's, like, when you don't have a lot of first downs, you're going to be predictable because you're going to have to try to run the ball sometimes, and, you know, you're going to be throwing it on second and long. So it's usually, if you're not moving the ball, you're going to be predictable.
0: Paul Lapalisse joining us here on the Green Zone. How precarious has the Riders position all of a sudden become, Paul, from the start of the season to now? Where I was looking at it, if Winnipeg and BC both win after the bye week, I know they both have byes this week, but BC beats Saskatchewan, the Riders could be in fourth by the time we wake up in 12 days from now. Are you surprised how the Riders have kind of stumbled here in the last 5 or 6 games?
1: Yeah, I don't know if I would call it stumble. Like, every team in the West has had good moments and bad moments. You know, BC struggled early on. You knew they would get taken care of. I just chalk it up to this. The West division is very talented. You have veteran quarterbacks in pretty much every team in the West, Jamie. That's a huge deal. So, you know, like, they just got to keep playing. They don't care what your seeding is until the end of the season. So, you know, I don't really care what's going to happen, where they end up. They just got to keep playing, and Corey's just

0: Gotta, I'm just, hey, let's keep getting our 2 points from week to week and figure it out at the end of the year. You know the West is going to be talented. I knew, you know, the interesting thing when people said all these teams are going to be better, this team's going to be better, you're like, well, somebody's got to lose then. If Edmonton's going to win more games, well, great. But so, that's going to come at losses to Sask and to Winnipeg and other people. So the West is competitive. Just keep playing football. Relax, Rider fans. Just keep playing football.
1: R-E-L-A-X. Relax. Little Aaron Rodgers quote there. But, Paul, the BC Lions, you talked about that game. It was emotionally charged up. It was physical, over the line at times, physical with Matthew Betts getting ejected. But the Lions are 6-1 in their last 7 games. What is it about this Lions team and what has flipped from their 1-5 start?
0: Certainly they've taken the ball away much better. Their turnover margin, with the biggest indicator for wins and losses, has gotten flipped. And two, I think defensively, you know, they stop the run, they create some takeaways, and they don't give up points. Like, they've really done a good job defensively, you know, fixing the pieces they need. They get a, you know, Matthew Betts does a great job getting pressures. So I think the combination of their defense has gotten better quickly. And Nathan Rourke's a special player. And we haven't even mentioned Xander Horvath. So all of a sudden having a guy who can, you know, rush for 100 yards plus Nathan Rourke has just made them pretty damn dangerous. So, you know, that's the West is going to be contentious because you got a bunch of talented teams and you got a bunch of, you know, you got a bunch of great quarterbacks playing in the West.
1: Oh, every week down the stretch, like Edmonton, it's not free and clear yet, but every week down the stretch, yep, it's going to be amazing football. Watching these teams battling for position, try to get the W's before the playoffs. But where does that leave the Calgary Stampeders? A team, you said, veteran quarterback, Vernon Adams Jr., a great running back, Dedrick Mills, one of the best running backs in the Canadian Football League. But, Paul, it's more their defense we're waiting for to get chugging here.
0: Yeah, they've really struggled defensively. They don't get a lot, you know, they actually went on a tear probably a couple weeks ago getting takeaways. But early on in the season, you know, they give up a ton of explosive plays. They give up a ton of yardage. They weren't taking the football away. And again, like when you look at the stats of the Calgary Stampeders, you would say we should win a lot more football games because they don't turn the ball over a lot. They score a bunch of points, but they also do, like, they just do give up too many points. So you would think they win more games, but they don't because they can't stop anybody, and that's been the issue. They do a lot of things that good teams do. They don't turn the ball over, and they score a lot of points, but unfortunately, other aspects are hurting them.
1: Of course, the Ottawa Redblacks, I actually picked them to win this past weekend, and Paul, you were the color analyst of that game. I was watching, and I was pacing, and I was thinking, is this the day? It wasn't, but it was closer than most. Do you think that is more of the Ottawa team? Do they have more punch in them, or is that just going to be another demoralizing moment for this team to try to find any semblance of, you know, give a bleep factor in the final five?
0: Well, I know the fan. It's a hard place to be at because I know the fans are saying, "Oh, play Bryson Barnes, this or that," but like, I don't think any of those players, all those players want to do is win a football game. And they want, you know, like Ryan Dinwiddie wants to win a game and, you know, have his players in a good position to win a football game. So, like, if they, you know, you can't just all of a sudden change the whole roster out. They made a ton of changes on defense. We'll see how that factors in going down the road. But they got to do the things that win games, Jamie. Like, they had an opportunity to kick a field goal, but they take a sack in field goal range and knock them out of field goal range. You know, they still can't run the football. And if Jake Mayer is your starting quarterback, no offense to Jake, you've got to have a better run game. And, like, you know, how do they manufacture it? Like, I know they have, you know, people are talking about the offensive line's got to play better. Well, like, every team has some limitations in their own line. But, like, you just cannot have historically low rushing yardage when also your quarterback is probably, you know, is probably not the guy that you want 45 throws a week, you know? So They just have done things that losing teams do. Don't take the football away. They're minus 20. I think it was minus 25 in turnover margin, and there's not a team within 10 spots of that number. They're just things that losing teams do.
1: Yeah. Are you surprised they haven't tried something other than Jake Mayer after 11 games?
0: A little bit, yeah. And again, it bodes to, you know, I was there in Ottawa and lost Matt Nichols and then lost the backup Dom Davis who had experience. And then we're playing Caleb Evans, who's never stepped on the football field during COVID. He had never even played in a game. He actually won his first game. And then, you know, but like playing very young quarterbacks is going to, it's going to be difficult, or inexperienced quarterbacks. But they have Jake Mayer, who's got some experience. So like that's, they had Drew Brown. Like, I don't know what there should have been some way, hopefully, that they could have handled the situation better, whether Drew was the starter and Jake's the back, like to make sure you had two of those guys in the building, because it's just so important to have, especially when you're not sure of who that person is, to have those guys in the building.
1: Yeah, because it's not like McLeod, Bethel Thompson's the future in Ottawa.
0: Right.
1: So it'll be interesting to see.
0: Jamie, the fans probably are thinking future. Those guys are trying to win a game, so that's the hard part. You fight that battle of, like, all right, do we play for the future? Well, those guys can't. They don't want to lose every game of the year, so that's the problem.
1: Well, Paul, before we let you go, I have to say, I think it's the first time we've had you on. We had Michael O'Connor on the show after that, you know, the bronze medal and the Olympic berth at flag football in that international tournament in Germany. Congratulations to the head coach, Paul Appelisa, and that flag team. And shout out to Saskatchewan's Joel Lipinski as the defense came in clutch in overtime with that interception to seal it.
0: And not just overtime, like our team. Yeah, it was a great experience for our players. So proud of them. For us to beat the number two team in the world, Austria, and then the number three team, Mexico, a team we've never beaten, the highest ranking we've ever gotten in a world championship. You know, like we went into that last game against, so like we lose, we beat American Samoa, in the knockout games, whatever that's called, to make the final four. We play Italy, and Italy's fourth in the world, and it's a 46-40 game. And that's what's crazy about flag. They got stopped once, we got stopped twice, and that's a loss. So, we responded after that loss to Italy, where Italy made it to play Mexico the next day, and at halftime it was 6-6, which is unheard of in flag, especially with Canada and Mexico, two of the higher scoring teams in the world. And then we got better in the second half. We scored a touchdown with 20 seconds left to tie it up. In overtime, we scored first, got the two-point conversion. We're up 8. And then, as everybody saw online, they did a corner post, a post corner, and we were able to get underneath it. Our defense was amazing, got the interception, and then we all ran on the field. And I'm new to flag, so I was like, I hope there's no overtime, my first overtime game. So I was like, I hope there's no rule about flag that I don't know of, because I'm running on this field thinking we win. It was awesome.
1: Yeah, I was watching, I think it was like 3 in the morning, 4 in the morning, Saskatchewan time. Trying not to wake up the rest of my family in my house when that interception was made. But also, nice of Michael O'Connor, or nice advantage for Michael O'Connor to have Adam O'Claire to, you know, just bully people around with his big body. Not that he was doing anything illegal, but he's so big, so athletic, to make some clutch catches in overtime.
0: Yeah, Adam O'Claire, I drafted his older brother. You're talking about Anthony O'Claire. It's an outstanding player for us, 6'6". 240 pounds. He had 12 catches in the Mexico game. And there became a point where, you know, like I might have been calling a certain play and Michael would have just gone, all right, you run a hook. You know, he would tell Anthony, hey, you run a hook over here. Like he kind of built in some passes where if it was free access, he was going to throw it to him. And just an outstanding professional and a great captain for us. Like he's the type of guy that, what's amazing about Anthony is you would never know, besides his size and stature, that he played in the NFL, because he never talks about it. He never thinks he's better than anybody else and all that. He was just a great individual to have on our team, and we just love him to death.
1: The Riders draft pick way back a long time ago, Anthony O'Claire, but of course the Tampa Bay Buccaneers got him up.
0: Yeah, excellent.
1: So, again, Paul, congratulations. Thanks for doing this today. Hopefully, I don't know about you. I want more, one a year, a quadruple header in the CFL. That was fun on Saturday.
0: That was. It was great. So we'll see down the road.
1: That is Paul Lapolice from the CFL on TSN, and now the head coach of a Olympic berth for flag football on the men's side. The women's got one, too, a couple of months ago in Germany. More to come here on the Green Zone on 980 CJME and 650 CKOM.
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0: Time now for the Green Zone 1 Minute Drill, the latest in sports. The Montreal Canadiens making sure their head coach sticks around a little longer. They have signed Martin St-Louis to a 3-year contract extension, so he'll be the Canadiens head coach through the 2029-30 season. That's where his contract goes now. The Major League Baseball season resumes. 12 games left for the Blue Jays. They're one back of Cleveland still after the weekend. The Blue Jays take on Detroit tonight with Jose Soriano on the mound for Toronto. And the Toronto Raptors and the LA Clippers may have finally completed the trade for Kawhi Leonard after that NBA investigation delayed things. Kawhi coming to Toronto again. Brandon Ingram, Grady Dick, and draft picks going to the Clippers. Coming up next here on the Green Zone, it's time for Sunday School. My top grades and failing grades from yesterday's NFL action next on 980 CJME and 650 CKOM.
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4: It's 3:30. I'm Justin Blackwell. One of the biggest investment projects in the province is now the biggest. The breaking news coming down this past hour in Toronto at a global investment summit hosted by the Prime Minister. Mark Carney with Premier Scott Moe and the head of Bell Canada announcing the Bell AI data center being built outside of Regina is about to get, as I mentioned, a lot bigger. The project is quadrupling. Now, the Premier spoke about the importance of data centers and their place in Canada.
5: The infrastructure has changed, but the purpose has not. That same nation-building purpose calls for a new kind of infrastructure, infrastructure that protects our data.
4: The move is expected to bring more than $50 billion in capital investment. A young Saskatchewan girl is dead. Police say she was killed by an impaired driver. The car crash happened Saturday night just north of Saskatoon on the highway near Hepburn. 22-year-old Riley Farthing is charged. The 16-year-old from Shelbrook was driving an SUV and died at the scene. A passenger in that car is in the hospital. In Regina, another case of a police employee snooping. A woman is charged. Katrina Gaza is a civilian employee. She allegedly snooped in the police database 6 times over 2 years. She still works for the service but doesn't have access to the database while her case plays out in court. And rainy days are testing the patience of farmers as harvest drags on across parts of Saskatchewan. Wet fields and delayed crops have made getting into the combine more difficult for farmers near Strasbourg, like Glenn Mulholland.
6: Been pretty dry for the last few years, and you kind of take those easy harvests for granted, but this one's reminding us what can happen.
4: He says what farmers need now is a stretch of sun, wind, and warmer temperatures. Well, turning to weather, all that sun and warmer temperatures are expected starting Thursday with sun through the weekend and highs in the low 20s. But first, Some rain and cooler temperatures for Saskatoon and central Saskatchewan. Cloud tonight, good chance of some more rain, a 60% chance, a low of 4. There is a risk of frost. Partly sunny tomorrow and a high of only 13 degrees. For Regina and southern Saskatchewan, that rain continues into tonight, a low of 7, clearing near noon tomorrow and a high of 14. Right now in Saskatoon, that rain has started to ease a bit. A wind out of the northwest at 12 degrees. Some rain continuing to fall in Regina. A wind out of the northeast at 17 and 9. It's 3:33. I'm Justin Blackwell. It's time now for the Real Ag Minute.
7: The fall calf run is upon us, but Western Canadian cattle markets are sending mixed signals as producers prepare for one of the busiest marketing periods of the year. Ann Wasco of the Gateway Livestock Exchange says fed cattle trade was quiet last week, with Western Canadian dress sales landing between $45 and $495. However, bigger questions linger around calf and yearling values as forward price cattle step back from early summer highs. With February live cattle futures sitting roughly 20 per hundredweight off the June peaks and feeder cattle futures down 40, market momentum is showing signs of cooling, a trend further complicated by rising feed costs. Despite those futures headwinds, strong local fundamentals could offer crucial downside protection. Record imports of U.S. feeder cattle, up 33% so far this year, highlight available pen space and ample Western Canadian feed supplies headed into harvest. As major video sales ran over this weekend and will continue this week, prairie producers will soon see whether local feedlot capacity can successfully counter the downward pressure from southern futures markets. I'm Lindsay Smith.
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0: Queens of the Stone Age tomorrow night at Mosaic Stadium in front of the Foo Fighters. Am I allowed to say the first band up? I don't even know if I'm allowed to say. I won't. You can look it up. I'm not. Will I be breaking the rules of? Will Murray Wood get a call and a complaint if I say the opening act for tomorrow? It's Mannequin, and then a slang word for an anatomy. There you go. That's what I'm going to say. There you go. Shouldn't get any complaints on that. Then Queens of the Stone Age and the Foo Fighters coming up tomorrow at Mosaic Stadium. Producer Scott is crying laughing at me right now, trying to avoid saying the opener's name for tomorrow's concert at Mosaic Stadium. Think it all gets underway around 5:30-ish tomorrow? 6:30-ish for Queens of the Stone Age, 8-ish for Foo Fighters. And we're in it. And it's going to be, I hope, the weather's just what the forecast is, like 14-ish degrees. The wind's going to die down tomorrow afternoon. Might get rain later in the night, like hopefully like after the show it's supposed to maybe come back on Wednesday. That'd be nice. A lot of people I'm talking to going, I hope it doesn't rain either, but it's a rock show. We'll deal with it if it comes.
1: Brothers and sisters, from the A's of the A-Rock to the F's of that Jared DeGoff, the passes and the failures, oh, the failures! Brothers and sisters, the good and the wretched and the touchdowns, this is Jamie's Sunday School.
0: Bringing it back for another NFL season. Looking at the games from Sunday and giving you some top grades and some failing grades, as we do with the Rough Riders. And, oh, that's coming up at 4:35 this afternoon, my top grades and failing grades from the Banjo Bowl. Probably should be a lot more failing grades than passing grades in that one. But let's start with Sunday School on what happened yesterday in the NFL. First off, my top grade is going to Kellen Moore, head coach, New Orleans Saints, on the decision to go for two in overtime.
2: Yeah, you're going to see a rub route up at the top.
3: Chuck Lucky, he throws to the end zone. Incomplete. The Lions win it.
0: So the result wasn't there for the New Orleans Saints. They did lose in overtime. But you march down the field and get to that point, score the touchdown with a minute 36 on the clock in overtime. You're giving the ball right back to the Detroit Lions if you kick the single point to go, pick, pick, punk, field goal, win, and it's over. So I like the decision. Let's win it right here instead of playing for a potential tie by the New Orleans Saints. Go for it. Be aggressive. I like the call from the New Orleans Saints, even though it didn't work out in their favor with the loss. Okay, now I'm going to get to a failing grade. Steph Diggs for the Washington Commanders.
2: Another blitz by Fangio. Daniel slings it underneath and it's caught for a touchdown. Stephon Diggs. Jump onto the goalpost like that, and that'll be forced on the extra point. But first this.
4: Wonder if they were going to go for two there, KB, to even the score.
0: Steph Diggs, you've been in this league a long time. When you score a touchdown, you should have known a few years ago they changed the rule but that you cannot dunk on the field goal post. You cannot jump on the field goal post. Yes, that penalty prevented them from the potential to go for two and the tie in that moment. The Commanders did eventually lose by two. They did kick the single. But for a vet like Steph Diggs, that's a dumb, dumb move. Failing grade from jumping on the field goal. Plus, I thought he was going to hurt himself. Did you see the way he jumped into it and did like the leg wrap hold but full speed. Now, I know it's padded, but man, that was aggressive by Steph Diggs. Probably regrets that decision. That's my failing grade from Sunday in the National Football League. As always, if you have any top grades or failing grades from the National Football League, you can play along. You can text them in at 1-877-332-8255. Tell me who your top grade and failing grade is from yesterday in the National Football League. But I do have some more. I have another top grade. How about the Arizona Cardinals?
5: Love, got a block from Johnson outside. Stiff arms his way in for six. Oh, what a drive, and what a run by Love. Second down goal to the end zone. Pursuit caught, touchdown. It's McBride.
6: The Cardinals off of a three-win season and a new coaching staff. And just what a great job by LaFleur and his whole crew.
0: Yes, Mike LaFleur, the new head coach of the Arizona Cardinals. They go into Los Angeles against the Chargers, a team a lot of people were picking to go deep, maybe win the AFC West, still have a possibility. And the Cardinals go in there and beat them. Rookie running back Jeremiah Love scores his first touchdown of his career. Trey McBride's going to be a problem as always. This team, the Arizona Cardinals, when you looked at their preseason prop bet for win total was 3.5. 3.5 is what the bettors had and the gambling sites for the Arizona Cardinals win. They were major underdogs. That's our underdog of the week right there, Arizona Cardinals, with a big win against the Chargers. So Mike LaFleur, the new head coach of Arizona, which brings us to another failing grade, his brother, Matt LaFleur, for taking points off the board on the road in Minnesota. They kick a field goal to go up by 8 on the road in the fourth quarter. There's a penalty on the Vikings, and Matt LaFleur takes the points off the board and goes for it on, that was 4th and 1, but that was a long 1 yard.
7: What a roll of the dice.
3: It's a long one, too.
7: The cape by Love. Oh, the spot on the far side doesn't look like it's nearly enough.
0: No, what wasn't even close. Was not even close for the Green Bay Packers. The score at that time was 22-17. Again, the field goal's good. They kicked the field goal by one of the best names in football. Their new kicker in Green Bay is known as Trey Smack. Probably better fit for a linebacker, but he's a kicker. Remember, the score was 22-17. That would have made it 25-17. They make that move. It blows up in their face. Didn't like it on the road in Minnesota. Do you know how many points the Packers scored after that? 0. Do you know how many points the Vikings scored after that? 22 on their way to a 39-22. The Packers deflated after that choice. That's just trying to outsmart yourself by Matt LaFleur on that one. There's my failing grade from Sunday in the National Football League. Oh, yeah, top grade. The Raiders with a win. I know it was against Miami, but give it to me. I got to take the wins when they come because they might be few and far between this season. More coming up here on the Green Zone. We'll bring you up to date on junior football, youth sports, how it went over the weekend for the Saskatchewan teams, including that battle of Saskatchewan at Libel Field Saturday night between the Thunder and the Hilltops next on 980 CJME and 650 CKOM.
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17: 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The Canada West Foundation recently published a report on the implications of separation for Alberta and for Canada. 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

0: Jamie Knight with you in the Green Zone on this Monday. I know there'll be thousands heading to Mosaic Stadium tomorrow for the Foo Fighters, Queen of the Stone Age, tomorrow. So hopefully the weather participates in our fun tomorrow night at Mosaic Stadium. Okay, let's run the gamut when it comes to local football. First off, we're going to dig into the Rough Rider story in just a little bit. My top grades, failing grades from the Banjo Bowl. That wasn't good. Offense, 6 points. That is the lowest score for an offense for the Rough Riders since Mason Mueller arrived here in 2024. The previous low was 10 when they lost to the Calgary Stampeders last year. So we have seen this before from an offense to have an off day, but it can only be one off day. The last five games of the season for the Riders against BC, Calgary, Montreal, Edmonton, that's how it's going to finish. Those are four of the top teams in the Canadian Football League. The only one they really don't play is now Winnipeg and Toronto. But Calgary's still dangerous, even though they are in last place in the West Division. So we're going to talk more about the Riders in just a little bit. Of course, Belton Johnson here on a Monday edition of the Green Zone. But Saturday, there's a quadruple header in the CFL, but there is also a big junior football game played at Libel Field in Regina. It was the Regina Thunder. It was close, 7-6 at halftime, but the Thunder started to literally run away with it. With a 37-13 win, 16 unanswered points in the fourth quarter for the Thunder to really pull out ahead of the Hilltops. So the Hilltops fall to 3-2. The Thunder are 5-0. Peter Barsh continues to roll, 31 attempts, 183 yards rushing, two touchdowns. He even threw a pass. It was incomplete, but he tried against the Hilltops. And the Thunder defense was able to contain Brody Komarnicki, who's had a pretty good last couple of games for the Hilltops. So the Thunder prove yet again they might just be the team to beat. The shout out to the Rams and the Huskies in U Sports. They both got wins over the weekend at their home openers, Saskatchewan at Griffith Stadium, 44-24 over the Calgary Dinos. Shout out to Anton Amenrud making his comeback. A young man with an inspirational story threw for 330 yards and three touchdowns. Two of those to local product Keaton Belcher, who had 180 yards receiving and two touchdowns. Javon Boynton also had 86 yards on the ground and two scores for the Huskies, who even up their record at 1. They hit the road next week in Canada West action. Then it was the Rams homecoming as well. They took on Manitoba, a little bit of a closer game there, more of a defensive battle, 23-8 for the Rams over the Bisons. The Bisons were the team that beat the Huskies in week one. So Noah Pelche, 224 yards passing. But it was the run game of the Rams that took over. Carter Ashman, Christian Katende, both over 100 yards, both found the end zone for the Rams with a 23-8 win over Manitoba. So the Rams are 2-0 in Canada West football. As we continue here on the Green Zone, and a shout out the family of Hunter Gronick. If you haven't heard the story, it is every parent's nightmare when it comes to any athlete in high school sports or any sport. But Hunter Gronick took a hit a couple of days ago, collapsed on the field, made his way to the sideline, collapsing again. This happened in Swift Current, diagnosed with a brain bleed. He was flown by Stars to Regina. He will likely need to be sedated for the next several days in an ICU. A GoFundMe has popped up from his aunt. They have already reached the $45,000 goal. They met that quite quickly, and of course, more and more are continuing to come in and reach out for the young Hunter Gronick, who we hope for a speedy and healthy recovery for that young man, continuing to be in hospital after a very unfortunate moment on the football field here in Saskatchewan. That happened on Thursday night in Swift Current. You can read more, find more at cjme.com and ckom.com. Time now for the Green Zone 1 Minute Drill, the latest in sports. The Blue Jays back at it today. They take on Detroit, a game back of the Cleveland Guardians when it comes to the wild card race. The Kawhi Leonard trade finally is happening. After the investigation in the NBA with the Clippers and Leonard and the endorsement deals that got the owner fined massive amounts of money and a 1-year suspension, the trade is now going through. Kawhi Leonard's returning to the Raptors for Brandon Ingram, Grady Dick, and draft picks. And Martin St. Louis gets a new contract with the Montreal Canadiens. It's a 3-year extension for the head coach. Coming up next here on the Green Zone, are they now the best team in the CFL, better than Montreal? I'll ask that question to Eddie Steele next on 980 CJME and 650 CKOM.
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0: It's 4 o'clock. I'm Andrew Shepherd. A significant expansion to the AI data center near Regina.
1: One that will essentially quadruple the size.
0: The Regina Police Service is caught up in a snooping case once again.
2: Days like this are never easy.
0: And an impaired driving charge is laid in the death of a teenage girl. In Regina, light rain in 10, and in Saskatoon, light rain, it's 12 degrees. Saskatchewan is set to be the hub of AI data centers for the country. At least that's how Bell is talking about it today. It just announced that it's quadrupling the capacity for its AI data center just outside Regina to 1.2 gigawatts. Senior reporter Lisa Schick has the details.
3: Today, we're announcing that we're expanding that project.
4: Making the announcement with the head of Bell and the Prime Minister in Toronto, Premier Scott Moe says this is the largest such investment ever in Saskatchewan and Canada.
5: To have it be made by a Canadian company, I think, makes it just all the more special.
4: They were touting the necessity of Canadian data sovereignty, but also explaining that Bell will produce its own power for the extra 900 megawatts, that it will continue to be a closed-loop water system, and that Bell is going to turn this into its AI anchor campus. In Regina, I'm Lisa Schick.
0: It's 4:02. The warnings from the tech community about AI are getting louder. The CEO of Anthropic is now saying that any measures to mitigate the technology are not moving fast enough and warns AI could overpower society if not regulated by the government. U.S. Vice President J.D. Vance says the administration should regulate it in a sensible way.
6: You know, it's something that we're concerned by, but we want to make sure that we actually regulate smartly and we're thoughtful about the risk here.
0: But President Donald Trump dismisses any calls to limit the technology as part of a, quote, sick conspiracy. Trump argues he is a sufficient guardrail against AI running rogue and that the only control needed is a smart U.S. president. A woman is being accused of snooping through the Regina police database. Katrina Kaza is a civilian employee, and police say she snooped 6 times over 2 years on some people she knows. Now she's facing a charge under the Access to Information Law. Chief Laura Lee Davies says this hurts the public trust, but encourages not to paint everyone at the police service with the same brush.
7: The fact that we are holding employees accountable for these types of instances does speak to the culture that we are trying to support here at RPS.
0: Davies says she's been clear to employees any snooping will be dealt with harshly. Kaza continues to work for the police as the court process unfolds, but no longer has access to the database. Also, a hearing is now underway into the firing of Regina's former police chief. Farouk Sheikh was fired last year after a misconduct investigation found he sent inappropriate text messages to a member of the police board over several months. Sheikh has said his firing was unjustified and unfair. Well, charges are now laid after a 16-year-old girl was killed in a crash near Hepburn Saturday night. Police say a 22-year-old man from Blaine Lake is charged with impaired driving causing death. The crash involved his truck and the girl's SUV. He and a passenger in the SUV were both sent to hospital, but are expected to survive. No charges are laid at this point after a pedestrian was hit and killed on Main Street in Creighton. RCMP say this happened 2 Fridays ago, and the 26-year-old man from Flin Flon was sent to the hospital where he died. Police say the driver wasn't hurt and stayed at the scene, but they are still investigating. Saskatchewan farmers are battling the rain as they try to finish harvest. Glenn at Mulholland farms near Strasbourg and says yields are around average or better in some fields, but there's something else being impacted.
8: The quality is definitely brought down by the water, by the rain, especially the wheat. Wheat grades will be going down. You know, every rain it can go down a little bit.
0: Mulholland says muddy fields are making it difficult to move equipment, adding another challenge for harvest. He says what farmers need now is a stretch of sun, wind, and warmer temperatures. The pipeline company that moves 3/4 of Western Canada's natural gas wants to meet generational demand for the fuel. TC Energy says it's prepared to keep investing in its vast Alberta network. This comes after the leak of an Alberta cabinet report that raised concern over the company's ability to serve the province's AI data center industry, along with oil sands projects and other sources of demand growth. TC says it has spent $15 billion in the last decade on expansion projects. And the European Union is planning to open a new office in Ottawa to help facilitate exchanges with Canadian MPs and senators. The president of the European Parliament says this will help politicians better understand issues such as the Arctic, security, and transatlantic trade. The announcement comes ahead of Prime Minister Mark Carney's address to the European Parliament on Thursday. The latest local news is as close as your phone. 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It's 4:05. Market watch, the TSX is up 5 points to 35,703. The Dow Jones down 152 points to 52,421. Oil up $1.34 to $101.39 U.S. per barrel. The dollar down 22 one-hundredths of a cent to 71.9 cents U.S. It's 4:06. In Saskatoon and central Saskatchewan, rain ending this evening, then just cloudy tonight, low 5. Tomorrow, partly sunny, high 13. Wednesday, sunny, high 16. In Regina and southern Saskatchewan, rain ending tonight, low 7. Then tomorrow, mainly cloudy, a high of 14. For Wednesday, periods of rain, high 15. Across Saskatchewan, the Battle Fort's 15, Prince Albert 14, Swift Current 10, Weyburn 12, Estevan 11, Yorkton 10, Moose Jaw 9. In Saskatoon, cloudy, northwest wind at 12, it's 12 degrees. And in Regina, light rain, northeast wind at 17, it's 9 degrees. The time is 4:07. I'm Andrew Shepherd.
2: 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The Green Zone. 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

0: This is the Green Zone on a Monday afternoon. Monday Night Football wraps up week one of the National Football League season. It is the Chiefs with Patrick Mahomes back in the lineup against the Broncos. Would they have been the team in the Super Bowl had Bo Nix not gotten injured in the playoffs? We'll never know. But Bo Nix and the Broncos taking on the Chiefs tonight on Monday Night Football. Of course, we're talking a lot about the quadruple header in the CFL on Saturday that saw the Riders just lay an egg in the Banjo Bowl. 6 points. That's all Trevor Harris and company could muster against the Bombers defense at Princess Auto Stadium. But a lot more points were scored by the Edmonton Elks, who put up a 50-burger on the Calgary Stampeders in the Labor Day rematch there. We're going to talk more about the Edmonton Elks with Eddie Steele joining us. You can catch his work on Sports 1440 up in Edmonton. Former Rider, former Elk. Or did you ever play for the Elks, or were you an Eskimo, Eddie?
1: Oh, I was a proud Eskimo. When I tell people in this day and age of what do you identify as, I tell people I identify as an Eskimo.
0: Yes, as the double E. Oh, that was quite the back-to-back against the Calgary Stampeders. But, Eddie, are they now, if I'm doing my power rankings every Wednesday, should they be number one on the list, Eddie?
1: Oh, that's a really good question, Jamie. You know, I probably would just keep Montreal up there just due to how their season has gone, their dominance throughout the season. Yes, Edmonton has the same record, and, you know, in all honesty, they're split in the win-loss, but Montreal would have the tie because they took it to Edmonton pretty good in Montreal the last time those two teams met and matched up. So I would give the slight edge to Montreal, but don't get it twisted here. Edmonton is a solid team, and why I would think that they are Grey Cup favorites coming out of the West is because of that defense, and they have the number one defense in most major statistical categories that are of importance, you know, points against, major turnovers caused. So the turnover ratio, they're smoking their opponents by. So their defense is the reason that their overall team is having the success that they are.
0: So, Eddie, you go through this season right now where you're at with the Edmonton Elks. Are you feeling it in the community, the excitement around Edmonton? Like, this is going to be their first playoffs in a while. This is going to be their first home playoff game in a while. Is there an energy building behind Cody Fajardo and company with the best team in the West and right now tied for being the best team in the Canadian Football League?
1: No doubt about it, there's energy building. And I'm not just saying that to hype them up. Everybody knows I'm a pretty big rah-rah guy, proud alum for the organization. But here's the reality. This team is seeing a turnaround in terms of attendance. It's growing. The numbers prove it. The wins and losses, you know, that speaks for itself. And when you're sitting 10-3, that always is going to bode well for you, because at the end of the day, the game is all about wins and losses. And Edmonton is stacking up a lot of wins. Initially in the season, Jamie, I would say they were still buying back that trust. I don't know if everybody truly bought in and really believed in this club. Maybe people thought smoke and mirrors, fluking out of some wins here and there. But no, the reality is they are who they are. And there is no fluke. They have two walk-off field goals this year. They have games where they have major offensive output, and they have the majority of games where their defense leads them to it. So you look at this team and the way they're doing it, it's not just one facet. They're multifaceted, and they play true complementary football. And when this team is hitting on all cylinders, and we saw it against Calgary, and that's not the norm, but when they are firing on all cylinders, there's a lot of depth there, and this team is a force to be reckoned with.
0: Yeah, we know Cody Fajardo. I know Justin Powell left the game, but man, was it Powell who came in behind him and almost had 100 yards rushing, I think over 100 total. He looked darn good out of the backfield there. But you mentioned this defense. It's the best defense in the Canadian Football League. And the reason it is it's coming from everywhere. Like, where's the blemish now, Eddie, when it comes to the Elks? I'm having a hard time seeing one.

0: right now with the way this team's playing.
1: Jamie, when it comes to the defense, I get chills talking about it because it does come from everywhere. It's not a unit where there's one guy. Like, you look at Calgary, Clarence Hicks, Clarence Hicks, Clarence Hicks. That's all you hear about. And they have some other good players on the defensive line, but he's the focal point. Here in Edmonton, their defensive back unit, I believe, across the board per unit, five men up, is the best in the league. Terrell Ford and J.J. Ross are just locked down on the outside. And Terrell Ford, look at his interception numbers. Then you look at Joel DeBlanco and Nick Anderson and the success that they're having at the linebackers. And then you look at the defensive line and Noah Taylor having a lot of personal success there. He's got eight sacks. He's in the mix for the lead league. But they have a lot of unsung heroes and guys who are just making plays and timely plays. And it's a total unit effort. And I've got to shout out J.C. Sherritt and Aaron Grimes, who are the coaches on the staff. J.C. Sherritt was a teammate of mine. We won a Grey Cup together. And this guy, everybody knows, he wasn't the biggest in stature, but he won a defensive MOP in the CFL. He was an all-star type player in the CFL because the reality is he was such a student of the game and he just studied and was such a leader with the time that he put in there, and he rubs off onto the players. And you see how AG Aaron Grimes is coaching up the secondary. It's exactly how he played, Jamie. You look at how he tackled. If you can recall back to those really lights out Edmonton defenses a decade ago, it was the hair. And all you would remember was the hair sticking out the back, but he was hitting everything in sight. And that's how these defensive backs play, just like their coach did.
0: I think I voted for him for an all-star more than a few times when he wasn't named an all-star, and I couldn't understand why nobody else was voting for Aaron Grimes to be an all-star with the Edmonton Elks. Okay, Rider Nation misses Malik Kearney, but the guy's an animal for the Edmonton Elks. One of those defensive stars overall. You mentioned J.C. Sherritt. He was around Corey Mace, of course, cutting his teeth as an assistant coach a few years ago before he became the defensive coordinator. But also I'm going to slide over to Mark Killam from that Stampeder way. And there's another guy that you watch it now, Eddie, and you go, how did no other team go after Mark Killam when we were talking for years that he's the next guy who should be a head coach?
1: And that's just it. Like, you bring up the main factors. We, people in the media, people in CFL circles, we're talking for years as Mark Killam being the next man up. I don't know why it took so long for him to get that opportunity, but I'm thankful he did up here in Edmonton, and it makes sense. You know, for those of you who don't know, he actually went to the University of Alberta, so there's some deep local ties. And seeing how Chris Morris has stepped in as the president of the organization, and Ed Hervey, some of the old traditional values and ways and practices that they're bringing back, and bringing back local roots. Edmonton really got away from that. You look at Winnipeg, the Riders, you have local talent on your roster, and you want to have that. Edmonton hasn't had that for a long time, and they're getting back to that from the top down with the people that they have in place. And I believe that there's a correlation there for the success that Edmonton is having on the field. Jamie, I want to ask you a question, though, in regards to those Riders, man. What do you think's going on with that stagnant offense? Is it play calling? Is it just the injuries are stacking up too much? What do you think's going on with that?
0: I don't think it's play calling so much as the options for Trevor Harris. That it just looks, when it's off, it looks off. And have you seen Trevor Harris double clutch as much as you have over the last, you know, 3-4 weeks?
1: No, you haven't.
0: And that's just it. I think some teams are going, okay, let's take away Keyshawn, and now let's take away Dell Duncan Busby. And because it seems like that's his first look and second look, and they're taken away. And when Keyshawn comes back probably after the bye week, I think it's going to look a lot different, Eddie. But I'll tell you, there's a little bit more anxiety in Saskatchewan right now after that loss to Winnipeg, because the BC Lions are humming. And if there's a team, if you're the Elks, probably they're probably looking over their shoulder going, man, that looks like a dangerous team to play in the West Final if BC gets there, Eddie.
1: Yeah, that BC is playing strong. They're coming on right now. I mean, they look really nice against Montreal Alouettes. Nice little rivalry developing there, by the way. the thing I'll say about BC, and I still always just need to be proved wrong about them come the playoffs, especially if they don't have a game at home where they're hosting. You know, you look at, go back a long history here, Jamie, 5, 10 plus years, they don't have a lot of success when they have to come to a Prairie Province and play an outdoor playoff football game at Smash Mouth. That's just the facts of it. So until they prove me wrong and show me that they can do that, I'm not buying it. Yes, they're dangerous, but the road is still tough, and there's tough slogging because the West, man, it's a log jam in there, and I can't wait to see how it unfolds. Yes, BC's dangerous, but it's tough to play those outdoor playoff games, man.
0: You sound like Green Zone Rider reporter Britton Gray, who's always calling out the BC Lions for being unable to win in cold weather when they have to come to, let's see, lose West Final in Winnipeg, lose West Final in Winnipeg, lose semifinal in Regina, lose West Final in Regina. That's just their last four. The games they won at home, and at home in those four instances.
1: There you go, man.
0: Check that for data.
1: But that's the men lie, women lie, numbers don't lie, Jamie.
0: Eddie, final one. And I'm curious where a former hard-nosed defensive lineman stands on this. The Montreal Alouette mini punt first down play. Should the CFL get rid of it, or are you okay with it?
1: It's trash. That's trash. It was, you know, kind of neat when it first came out. And not first came out, but Jason Moss kind of brought it to light again because it was something I never really had seen, even in my decade in the CFL in the 2010s. But look, it's in the rule book. They clearly have found ways to take advantage of the rule. I think it's rubbish the fact that you could just dribble it and, you know, you're in a second and long situation and all of a sudden you're awarded a first down. Just make that make sense to me. But it is what it is. And I would imagine with our commissioner who is not afraid to make changes, clearly, I would imagine that that would be something that will be looked at here.
0: Eddie, I'm just looking back at the stat of the BC Lions. The last time the Lions won a road game in either Winnipeg, Saskatchewan, Calgary, or Edmonton was 2008, here in Saskatchewan against the Riders when Michael Bishop shouldn't have played that football game and it should have been Darian Durant. But anyways, yeah, it's been a minute for the Riders to win one in November on the Prairies.
1: Man, they're different. Like, sure, when you catch them at home, and this is just my own lived experience, never played in BC Place for a playoff game, but just in the regular season, they are typically pretty fast. That turf, their offense, they're high-flying. Yeah, they look real sexy. But you catch them outside, man, and it's smash-mouth football. It's a different brand, and they're just not used to it. And the reality is they're not used to it because they get to play indoors all year. But when you don't get that luxurious atmosphere of being indoors in a controlled climate, boy, it's different, man. It's different. It shows in the numbers.
0: Eddie, always appreciate you taking the time for us. Be well. Can't wait for that finale. Maybe it will mean something. Maybe it won't for the Riders and the Elks at the end of the season.
1: All right, Jamie. We'll talk to you down the road, man. Have a great show.
0: That is Eddie Steele, former Rough Rider and Edmonton Eskimo. Never played for the Elks. Here on the Green Zone, analysts on Sports 1440 up in Edmonton. I haven't really looked at that number, but when Eddie said it, I was like, whew, is Britton right? He's not here today, so he won't hear me say that. This is 980 CJME and 650 CKOM.
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Eddie Steele, who's an analyst for the Elks, says Montreal should still be top of the power rankings. I'm not so sure right now. The Elks have lost two of their, or the Alouettes have lost two of their last three. The Elks are humming. Heck, do the BC Lions deserve to be above the Alouettes after beating them up pretty good at BC Play Stadium? My power rankings every Wednesday. I believe they are posted to TikTok as well at Green Zone SK on TikTok. I'm an old man, so not really up on the old ticky-tocky. But producers

0: Time now for the Green Zone 1 minute drill. The latest in sports. Blue Jays still one game back of the wild card race. 12 games left in the season. They take on the Detroit Tigers tonight. The Kawhi Leonard trade after months with the NBA investigation putting everything on pause is actually going through now. So Kawhi Leonard is coming to Toronto, putting the Raptors right up against the salary cap for the NBA, which is a luxury tax. They can go over, but there's penalties if you do that. And Martin St. Louis sticking around Montreal as head coach for at least three more years with a new contract extension. Coming up next, my top grades and failing grades from the Riders and the Bombers in the Banjo Bowl. What are yours? That's next on 980 CJME and 650 CKOM.
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0: It's 4:30. I'm Andrew Shepherd. One of the biggest investment projects in the province is now the biggest. This afternoon, the Premier, Prime Minister, and the head of Bell Canada announced the AI data center being built near Regina is about to get a lot bigger.
1: Today, we're announcing that we're expanding that project, quadrupling it. It will now be a 1.2 gigawatt facility at full build-out, requiring $50 billion in capital investment and economic activities.
0: It was originally announced at 300 megawatts back in March to a fair bit of opposition in the area. That will still come from the provincial power grid, but Bell will provide its own power for this expansion. The warnings against AI are getting louder from those developing it. The CEO of Anthropic warns rogue AI agents could be capable of taking over the entire internet within 6 to 12 months if AI is built the wrong way. He and other tech leaders are calling for regulation to ensure it's safely developed. Once again, the Regina Police Service is caught up in a snooping case. This time, police say it's a civilian employee accused of accessing the internal database 6 times over 2 years. Chief Laura Lee Davies says people are human and they make mistakes, but
2: everyone who works here knows what my level of expectation is when it comes to accessing our databases, and that any further instances would be dealt with harshly.
0: The employee is charged under the Access to Information Law and could see a $50,000 fine or even 1 year in jail. A hearing into the firing of Regina's former police chief is underway this week. Farouk Sheikh was let go last year after a misconduct investigation found he sent inappropriate text messages to a member of the police board over several months. Sheikh says his firing was unjustified and unfair. New details about 2 deadly crashes in Saskatchewan. A 16-year-old girl from Shelbrooke is dead after a 2-vehicle crash near Hepburn on Saturday. Police say a 22-year-old man from Blaine Lake appeared in court today, charged with impaired driving, causing death. RCMP are also just now telling us about a deadly crash involving a pedestrian in Creighton. They say the 26-year-old man from Flin Flon died in hospital after getting hit on Main Street 2 Fridays ago. The driver stayed at the scene and was not hurt. Rainy days are testing the patience of farmers as harvest drags on in Saskatchewan. Wet, muddy fields have made getting into the combine more difficult for Glenn Mulholland, who farms near Strasbourg. He says it's bringing back memories.
3: In 2014, we had really muddy ground, and it was hard to move around with the combine. It's been pretty dry for the last few years, and you kind of take those easy harvests for granted, but this one's reminding us what can happen.
0: He says while harvest started 2 weeks later than normal, yields have been around average or slightly above. It's 4:33. In Saskatoon and central Saskatchewan, cloudy tonight, down to a low 5. Then tomorrow, partly sunny, a high 13. For Wednesday, sunny, high 16. In Regina and southern Saskatchewan, rain ending tonight, low 7. Then tomorrow, mainly cloudy, a high 14. Periods of rain for Wednesday, high 15. In Regina, light rain, north wind at 23, it's 10 degrees. And in Saskatoon, cloudy, northwest wind at 13, it's 12. The time is 4:34. I'm Andrew Shepherd.
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0: into the Green Zone on this Monday afternoon. Belton Johnson's coming up. We'll break down that quadruple header in the CFL. Do you think Belton hates the Montreal mini kick punt first down rule like Eddie Steele does? I'll be honest. I don't mind it at all. It's in the rule book. It's a quirk that Jason Moss and the Alouettes have found. And I don't think they need to close the loophole. I really don't. It's in the rules. It's there. Other teams can do it too, not just Montreal. Nobody else is trying it to their own detriment. And now that everybody knows it's there, maybe pinch up a little bit tighter on a guy on second and 20. Way too much room for Cole Speaker on that play. So I don't mind the rule. A lot of people are already texting in about top grades and failing grades from the Canadian Football League. Failing grade, that rule has come in on more than one occasion. But it's not on my top grades and failing grades. I'll tell you that much.
1: Jamie Nye takes you to school.
2: Bueller. Bueller.
1: He's got the red pen and filling the margins.
3: Don't mess with the bull, young man. You'll get the horns.
1: Here are his top grades.
4: You mean I pass?
1: And his failing grades.
5: You get nothing. You lose.
1: It's time for the Green Zone Report Card.
0: Yes, the Riders went to Winnipeg, and that's about all they accomplished. With 6 points on the board in a 19-6 loss to the Winnipeg Blue Bombers. So let me have it. What are your top grades and your failing grades from the Banjo Bowl in a 19-6 loss to the Hamilton Tiger Cats? Hamilton Tiger Cats, where's my brain? The Winnipeg Blue Bombers. What do you have? Your top grades, your failing grades, the Banjo Bowl. Okay, this isn't on my list, but failing grade, how much the Bombers celebrate with that trophy? It's a bit tacky. Get it. You only see it when they win, because the Riders will never go near the thing. But they celebrate like that trophy actually matters. I don't think it really does. It's fun, it's cute, but it's a little much that they're like taking it into the locker room. All right. Top grades, failing grades here on the Green Zone from the Riders' loss to the Winnipeg Blue Bombers. My first grade is a top grade, and that goes to the Rough Riders defensive line.
6: Quarter, Kolaros gets the ball back, makes the handoff, turns. Pressure coming, he's in trouble, he'll be taken down. Kolaros deep drop, pressure right up the middle. Kolaros in trouble and will not escape pressure again. Not going to get away. And the Riders defense this time, it's Vonners. Brown locked into his left. Now takes off on the run. Tracked down from behind.
0: And it wasn't only the defensive line, of course. So Oladipo got in there, but you had Sod. You had Vonners. It kept coming. Sanders got a sack. Mike Rose. Five sacks and the pressure on Zach Kolaros and Drew Brown. That was a heck of a performance from that pass rush by the Rough Riders. And 19 points allowed should win you football games in the CFL more often than not. And that's where we get to the failing grade.
6: Earlier in the week, here's Harris. Right over the middle. That is caught. Deshaun Mims, but the ball is out. And now Winnipeg is saying they've taken. Keyshawn Johnson on that side of the field as well. That's where Harris looks. Nothing there. Hit as he throws. And it's intercepted. Taken away.
0: Yeah. Only 6 points by the offense. Not good stuff. Not good enough. Just wasn't. Trevor Harris said it after the game. Corey Mace said it after the game. Much to work on from the Riders. 1-877-332-8255. What are your top grades, your failing grades from the Banjo Bowl in Winnipeg? Rob, what do you got for us?
7: Hey, well, you kind of stole it, my thunder a little bit there. I was going to say our defense. I was a little worried about them starting the season off, but, you know, with only 6 points and Winnipeg having the ball for that much time, I think 19 points is a really good outcome. If we can get some of our receivers back and we can get rolling on the offense, I think we're looking pretty good.
0: Yeah, absolutely. That Riders defense, when you look at the numbers across the board, they have allowed the fewest amount of offensive touchdowns. They are second when it comes to run defense. They've gotten to the quarterback. They're tied with Toronto for the most sacks in the Canadian Football League. They are tops when it comes to second down conversion rate by the opposing offenses. They allow the fewest amount of second down conversions. This is a very good defense, Rob. Well pointed out. And allowing only 19 points? You got to win football games when you only allow 19 points, especially when the Riders' offense going into it was averaging about 30 points a game. It's shriveled up. It's going dry with the Riders' offense. But it's interesting that after the game, even Trevor Harris noted, yeah, they're taking away at primaries. And it looked like, okay, last week, remember, in the Labor Day Classic, okay, they took away Keyshawn Johnson. Dell Duncan Busby was at a career high. This week, it was like, okay, Dell's their number two. Take away him, take away him. And you had an injured Shamar Bridges, so he had to come out of the game. So that was Dylan Jette, Deshaun Mims, Johnny Johnson III, who also looked banged up. And it looked like it was a pretty banged up offense for much of that second half for the green and white. But those are just excuses which the team won't use, nor would you want them to. Okay, what are your top grades, failing grades from the Riders against the Bombers in the Banjo Bowl? We got a couple of here on the text line. Failing grade for Coach Mace's challenges. Yes, the challenge early in the game. They wanted to look at defensive pass interference on Shamar Bridges. When I saw the replay, no word of a lie. I saw the replay, and Belton, I'll ask him when we come back at 5:05 when he joins me. He'll say it. I yelled at the television, "Don't challenge it." I said, "Corey, don't do it." Because I think Dustin Nielsen was like, "Is he about to challenge?" He said, "Don't do it." And then he threw the challenge flag, and I went, "Oh no, that's not going to come back." And it didn't. They want clear and obvious. Some of you will say, "That was clear and obvious." When you look at that replay real time, like initially, go, "Okay, it looked like it might have been." Real time, that defensive back, his momentum is into Shamar Bridges, but there's no push, there's no shove. When the ball gets there, that collision really hadn't happened yet. Corey Mace is the worst at one thing in the Canadian Football League, statistically. He is the worst at coaches' challenges. He's got the lowest success rate among the coaches in the Canadian Football League. So there are stats to back that up, Darren, on the text line. 1-877-332-8255. Okay, I've got one more top grade and failing grade. But, of course, you can get in at 1-877-332-8255. And these two have nothing to do with the Rider game at all. Top grade, quadruple header. I've already seen texts coming in. No, there was too much. It's once a year. That's all I'm saying. Once a year, give me 12-plus hours of CFL football on a Saturday. I'm in. I was in. I loved it. I love that. I woke up to Toronto and Ottawa with a good game, saw the Riders. Then the Edmonton game wasn't much because they rolled away with it. But that finale, BC and Montreal, was a dandy too. So I'm a fan of the quadruple header. But my failing grade has to go with the some, not all, but some of the TSN personalities. It seemed like they didn't want to be there. I'm like, what are we doing? This is great. It's CFL football on one day. Then you got the weekend off. That's it. You're only working one day this week. Okay, it's a long shift. Who cares? I thought there was a little bit too much of the, it's tired. We're getting through it. You're not playing one down of football. You're behind a desk talking about it. This is not hard work. 1-877-332-8255. Warren, what's a top grade or a failing grade or both from the Banjo Bowl?
8: 4 for 22 and second down conversions. Is that like an all-time CFL record low or what? I mean, that's just brutal, really.
0: Yeah, I don't know about a CFL record low. I would doubt it. But, yes, that was terrible.
8: And they have been bad. They were bad against Ottawa for a half. They were getting blown out of the water by Edmonton, blown out of the water by BC. I mean, there's lots of red flags going up for several weeks, not just scoring six the other day.
0: How concerned are you then, Warren, about where things are going, especially with the Bombers and the Lions behind them in the standings?
8: And the gauntlet of the last five games. They could go 1-4, 2-3, 0-5. I mean, especially those last three, plus BC on the road. I mean, Montreal, with it being an early day game as usual, they never have luck there. Like, the whole thing is falling apart real quick, whether they got people coming back from the injured list or not.
0: Warren, thanks for the call. I'm going to tell you where I'm at with the Rough Riders season. There is one crucial game in the final five. Let's get into it next on 980 CJME and 650 CKOM.
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0: three acts you're going to see tomorrow at Mosaic Stadium, Queens of the Stone Age. They'll be right before the Foo Fighters take the stage for a couple hours at Mosaic Stadium. From the word, they are playing songs from every era from the Foo Fighters coming up tomorrow night at Mosaic Stadium. But still getting your top grades, failing grades. I'm going to tell you, there's a game in the Final Five that I think will tell you the tale of the season for the Saskatchewan Rough Riders. But, Paul, you're up next. What's your top grade and your failing grade?
1: Top grade would be for the defense. Definitely you hold someone to 19 points, you should win. Failing grade, I have to say, for Corey Mace not taking a better look at that before he dropped the flag. I can understand why he challenged when he did. Had it gone our way, that would have turned the crowd right off. And, yeah, it could have been different. But the only other failing grade would be they don't seem to do enough trick plays for my likings. When they do them, they seem to work. And that little pooch kick that Montreal does to get you a free 25 yards, basically, on second and 20, or, you know, that's genius. Why we haven't done that one, not sure.
0: Yeah, Paul, see, but, I agree with Paul. Yes, more teams should do that play. Yes, Paul, you're right. Put it in. How do more teams not do that play? There's a few second and 20s for the Riders. Flap it out, get a guy in isolation, Trevor Harris, pooch, over the line, jump on it, you're good. First down. Let's keep going. But I was telling you, there's a game in the Final Five that I think is going to tell the tale of this season. And it's the one right after the bye week against the BC Lions. I look at the Lions schedule, and I could see them finishing with 11 wins. I look at the Riders schedule, and I could see them finishing with 11 wins. That tiebreaker is going to be crucial, and it'll be decided in Vancouver after the bye week. If the Riders win that game, get ready for a home playoff game. They lose it, get ready to head out on the road for the West semifinal, if not the East semifinal. Time now for the Green Zone 1 Minute Drill, the latest in sports. Of course, the Blue Jays getting started in Detroit this evening to start a 3-game set there. 12 games left on the season, 1 game back of the wild card. First pitch at 5:07. Jose Soriano gets the ball for the Jays. As for the Guardians, the team they are chasing, they just started at 0-0 after 1 against the White Sox. And Martin St. Louis gets a contract extension with the Montreal Canadiens before training camp. Another 3 years for the head coach in Montreal. Coming up next, Belton Johnson and all things CFL, Riders, and NFL next on 980 CJME and 650 CKOM.
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0: It's 5 o'clock. I'm Andrew Shepard. A significant expansion to the AI data center near Regina.
1: One that will essentially quadruple the size.
0: The Regina Police Service is caught up in a snooping case once again.
2: Days like this are never easy.
0: And impaired driving charges are laid in the death of a teenage girl. In Saskatoon, cloudy and 12, and in Regina, late rain, it's 10 degrees. Saskatchewan is set to be the hub of AI data centers for the country. At least that's how Bell is talking about it today. It just announced that it is quadrupling the capacity for its AI data center just outside Regina to 1.2 gigawatts. Senior reporter Lisa Schick has the details.
3: Today, we're announcing that we're expanding that project.
4: Making the announcement with the head of Bell and the Prime Minister in Toronto, Premier Scott Moe says this is the largest such investment ever in Saskatchewan and Canada.
5: To have it be made by a Canadian company, I think, makes it just all the more special.
4: They were touting the necessity of Canadian data sovereignty, but also explaining that Bell will produce its own power for the extra 900 megawatts, that it will continue to be a closed-loop water system, and that Bell is going to turn this into its AI anchor campus. In Regina, I'm Lisa Schick.
0: It's 5:01. The warnings from the tech community about AI are getting louder. The CEO of Anthropic is now saying that any measures to mitigate the technology are not moving fast enough and warns AI could overpower society if not regulated by the government. U.S. Vice President J.D. Vance says the administration should regulate it in a sensible way.
6: You know, it's something that we're concerned by, but we want to make sure that we actually regulate smartly and we're thoughtful about the risk here.
0: But President Donald Trump dismisses any calls to limit the technology as part of a, quote, sick conspiracy. Trump argues he is a sufficient guardrail against AI running rogue, and that the only control needed is a smart U.S. president. A woman is being accused of snooping through the Regina Police database. Katrina Casa is a civilian employee, and police say she snooped six times over 2 years on some people she knows. Now, she's facing a charge under the Access to Information Law. Chief Laura Lee Davies says this hurts the public trust, but encourages not to paint everyone at the police service with the same brush.
7: The fact that we are holding employees accountable for these types of instances does speak to the culture that we are trying to support here at RPS.
0: Davies says she's been clear to employees any snooping will be dealt with harshly. Casa continues to work for the police as the court process unfolds, but no longer has access to the database. A hearing is now underway into the firing of Regina's former police chief. It kicked off today, but they're still determining what can be reported on. Farouk Sheikh was fired last year after a misconduct investigation found he sent inappropriate text messages to a member of the police board over several months. Sheikh has said his firing was unjustified and unfair. Charges are now laid after a 16-year-old girl was killed in a crash near Hepburn Saturday night. Police say a 22-year-old man from Blaine Lake is charged with impaired driving causing death. The crash involved his truck and the girl's SUV. He and a passenger in the SUV were both sent to hospital but are expected to survive. No charges are laid at this point after a pedestrian was hit and killed on Main Street in Creighton. RCMP say this happened two Fridays ago, and the 26-year-old man from Flin Flon was sent to hospital where he died. Police say the driver wasn't hurt and stayed at the scene, but they're still investigating. Saskatchewan farmers are battling the rain as they try to finish harvest. Glenn at Munholland farms near Strasbourg and says yields are around average or better in some fields, but there's something else being impacted.
8: The quality is definitely brought down by the water, by the rain, especially the wheat. Wheat grades will be going down. You know, every rain, it can go down a little bit.
0: And Holland says muddy fields are making it difficult to move equipment, adding another challenge for harvest. He says farmers need what they need now is a stretch of sun, wind, and warmer temperatures. The European Union is planning to open a new office in Ottawa to help facilitate exchanges with Canadian MPs and senators. The president of the European Parliament says this will help politicians better understand issues such as the Arctic, security, and transatlantic trade. The announcement comes ahead of Prime Minister Mark Carney's address to the European Parliament on Thursday. Saskatchewan's roving traffic unit has made a massive find when it comes to illegal cannabis. Earlier this month, officers seized almost 2,000 pounds of dried cannabis, 56 pounds of hashish, and 15 liters of THC resin, all during a single traffic stop in the Maple Creek area. A 56-year-old BC man who told investigators he was traveling to Ontario was arrested at the scene. The latest local news is as close as your phone. Check out CKOM.com and CJME.com, Saskatchewan's homepages for news. It's 5:05. Market Watch, the TSX is up 5 points to 35,703. The Dow Jones down 152 points to 52,421. Oil up $1.34 to $101.39 U.S. per barrel. The dollar down 22 one-hundredths of a cent at 71.9 cents U.S. It's 5:05. In Saskatoon and central Saskatchewan, cloudy tonight, down to a low 5. Then tomorrow, partly sunny, high 13. Sunshine for Wednesday, high 16. In Regina and southern Saskatchewan, rain ending tonight, low 7. Then tomorrow, mostly cloudy, high 14. Periods of rain for Wednesday, a high of 15 degrees. Across Saskatchewan, the Battleford 17, Prince Albert 14, Swift Current 10, Weyburn and Estevan both at 11, Yorkton 10, Moose Jaw 10. In Regina, light rain, north wind at 23, it's 10 degrees. And in Saskatoon, cloudy, northwest wind at 13, it's 12 degrees. The time is 5:06. I'm Andrew Shepherd.
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0: the pocket just in case. Get all Sasky rain gear. Just punch a few holes in a garbage bag and you're taken care of for the night. Let's get to Belton Johnson.
1: Howdy, toddy, gosh, Javadi, who the hell are we? 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
0: Belton, ever gone with the garbage bag poncho for rain gear?
6: No, I haven't, Jamie. I've never done that. I'm one that I just enjoy the rain, let it rain on me, and get to A to B quick as I can.
0: Belton Johnson with us, our game day analyst. Riders come off a loss in the Banjo Bowl, 6 points scored. Oh, that offense, Belton. Some people are texting in, calling in. They're starting to get a little bit concerned, Belton, where this season's going. How concerned are you?
6: I'm okay right now, right? I do realize it didn't click yesterday, right? And it just kind of been off the game, I'd say, for maybe 2-3 weeks. And what people are forgetting, they're going to have some horses coming back here. And by that, I mean AJ Ouellette. I mean Schaefer Baker, right? Some of those key pieces hopefully will be coming back soon here to make up a little ground.
0: Yeah, and the second down conversions, that was just awful against the Bombers. And when you get those pieces, like look at Retta Cromdie coming back for the Bombers defense, like that's where you could see that emotional burst come from AJ Ouellette and Kean Schaefer Baker. Because what the Bombers were doing, it was like, let's take away Keyshawn, let's take away Dell Duncan Busby now, and Trevor was double clutching again.
6: Yeah, because and the thing with Trevor, right? We're so used to seeing that ball go, you know, after what that 3 second, 1, 2, 3, that ball is usually gone, right? And lately, he's been holding on to that ball for about, you know, 5 seconds or so, and kudos to the O-line for holding up that well and everything. But, again, once you get those pieces back, and you're right, Jamie, you shut down option one, you shut down, I think he even alluded to it, primary receivers, right? So they did a great job taking away the primary, and when you had to go to third, fourth look out.
0: Belton, should the CFL do a quadruple header at least once a year in the CFL?
6: I'm okay with that, Jamie. You won't hear me say no. I just think it was great, you know, football all day like that, right? So I'm going to say, yeah, at least once a year. Who says no?
0: A lot of people are saying it was too much. It was too much. I don't understand it. Once a year, I think they could even go bigger, Belton. I think they could put a spotlight on junior football, U Sports, Canada West, you know, have some of those games, record some of those, show highlights, flag football. I think there's a ton of potential in creating kind of a football day in Canada.
6: And you know, there's nothing wrong with that, right? And I just look at it almost what you think of American football, the NFL, right? Like, Thanksgiving is one of those, you know, where it's showcase football all day. You know what I mean? And, you know, with the CFL, like you said, once a year, I don't see nothing wrong with that at all, Jamie. And like you said, if they could showcase the, you know, youth sports, flag football, you won't hear me say no, Jamie.
0: Belton Johnson, game day analyst here on the Green Zone. Riders do drop the Banjo Bowl. They're on a bye week and then get set for a crucial game, I think, against the BC Lions coming up after the bye week. There's the Riders story. The rest of the CFL, the Elks put the boots to the Calgary Stampeders in an emotional, physical game for the BC Lions and the Montreal Alouettes. I do my power rankings. I'm not sure who deserves to be number one in the CFL anymore, Belton. It used to just be runaway Montreal. Edmonton and BC are now in the conversation.
6: I would say definitely the Elks, they got my attention, Jamie. I keep wanting to just put them to the back burner, but they keep winning. You know, they keep getting separation there in the West a little bit as well. The BC Lions, absolutely. They

0: up there than Tokes, but I still think the Alouettes, you know, for me, I think I would put the Elks number one, Alouettes number two, BC probably would be three, James.
1: Who's ninth?
0: Oh, oh boy. Is it 0-12?
1: 0-12, yeah. 0-12. Six games left for the
0: easy choice.
1: Okay, Belton, let's dig in. Of course, we love talking CFL. We love talking NFL with Belton Johnson as well. Why did Britton talk me into picking the Cowboys to do some damage this season? That was a disappointing Sunday night for Dallas Cowboy fans.
0: Yeah, the Cowboys, the same hype every year, right? They talk it up, and, man, the Giants look pretty good against the Cowboys there. And, you know, offensively, I would have thought Dak Prescott and company would have impressed. But, Jamie, still week one, right? Lots of wrinkles to iron out, and I'll always say that offenses, it takes a little bit of time there to get caught up, even though I know they got the veteran guys and such. Still takes a couple weeks, I think, for it to wake up with offensively.
1: I don't know. The Chicago Bears were up. They were awake.
0: Yeah, oh, man. that one kind of surprised me at the score in that game. What was it,
1: 59-37. Bears over the Panthers, a combination of 96 points.
0: My goodness. I couldn't believe it. It was, you know, Caleb Williams there, that was running around and everything he does. I think he got a couple rushing touchdowns. And, you know, Ben Johnson, the head coach, I think he's wanting to make a statement with that offense this year.
1: Yeah, the Texans could have beat the Bills if it wasn't for a dropped interception right before a game-winning touchdown by the Bills. But tonight, Belton Johnson, it is Bo Nix and the Denver Broncos. Of course, Bo didn't finish the playoffs. He got hurt. Patrick Mahomes is back. What do you expect of these two teams, not only tonight, but this season, as considered, I think, maybe, again, for the Chiefs, a contender still, as long as you have Patrick Mahomes slinging it, and the Denver Broncos, who could have been in the Super Bowl, maybe, if it wasn't for Bo Nix's injury.
0: And to me, that's the team that I'm pegging, name is the Broncos. Bo Nix, incredible season last year, right, until he got hurt there. They got a solid defense. And when I say solid, they get out to the quarterback, that front seven. They got an amazing secondary. I got them pegged to win that division, possibly get to the Super Bowl. And you're right about the Chiefs. You get Patrick Mahomes. The only thing I worry about Patrick Mahomes, and I'm sure he's going to prove me wrong tonight, Jamie, that's the quickest somebody's ever come back from an injury, what he had like that. I think it's amazing, and I know they're not going to let him out there unless he's ready, because they pay him lots of money, right? So they want to make sure he's ready. But I still got a lot of question marks there. You look at their whole line, I think they're missing Simmons. I think that's the left tackle, I believe. And I don't know, the defense, they got rid of some key guys, I thought. I got question marks behind the Chiefs, but we're going to see if Mahomes and company prove me wrong there.
1: Yeah, I'm not so sure. I need to see it before I believe it, I think, when it comes to the Kansas City Chiefs. But final note here with Belton Johnson. Belton, this bye week for the Riders has come at a perfect time. I know it has, because you have nothing to worry about on Saturday when Lane Kiffin returns to Oxford, Mississippi, to take on Ole Miss. Yes! How much is Lane Kiffin going to hear it from the fans of Ole Miss on Saturday?
0: I kind of feel sorry for him.
1: No, you don't.
0: No,
1: you
0: I
1: liar.
0: I don't feel sorry for him at all. I think he deserves every bit of what's coming his way. I'm sure he's going to have, well, they probably should bring in the National Guard or somebody for him as well. I just hope it's a good game, and I hope Ole Miss is going to bring it. I'm worried about us, the spotlight right now. I just hope we bring it. Give our all. I need that win, Jamie.
1: I need it bad. I'm surprised you're not flying down for this one, to be quite honest. LSU Ole Miss this coming Saturday after Ole Miss beat up Charlotte 41-9 last Saturday. 2-2-0 teams. The 7-ranked LSU, 8-ranked Ole Miss should be a dandy this coming Saturday. Belton, real quick before I let you go, the mini punt by the Montreal Alouettes for the first down, should it stay or should it go in the CFL?
0: I think it's a quirk of the CFL. I think it should stay, James.
1: Yes!
0: I do, man. It's one of those things. It's unique to the CFL. Keep it.
1: Yeah, it's a rule. Yeah. I don't. Other than people whining and complaining that, it's stupid. No, it's a rule. Every team should have that play in their playbook on 2nd and 20. Catch somebody sleeping. Why not? The Montreal Alouettes did it again over the weekend against BC. Well, Belton, enjoy the week. Enjoy the bye week. And I'm cheering for the Rebels. You know that on Saturday.
0: Hotty toddy, Jamie. Hotty toddy.
1: Hotty toddy, gosh almighty, that is for sure. That's our Belton Johnson here on the Green Zone on 980 CJME and 650 CKOM.
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0: Welcome into the Green Zone on this Monday afternoon. The Detroit Tigers are in Toronto taking on the Blue Jays right now. When we look at the scoreboard early, the Blue Jays already up 2-0 in the bottom half of the first inning. Of course, they'll be scoreboard watching the Guardians and the White Sox. That one 0-0 right now with the Jays still one game back, 12 games left. They made no ground on the Guardians. Both teams 1-2 and lost one over the weekend. But the good news is Vladdy Guerrero Jr. actually hit a home run at the Rogers Center for the first time this season. And I think it was Eddie. Someone texted off the top. The curtain call for Vladdy was a little much for his first home run at the Rogers Center this season. How many? They have 81 home games. So it took him till game 74 to hit his first. Is that grounds for a curtain call? It's like a mercy call more than anything. I know it was Blue Jay fans supporting their guy and the leader and all that stuff. And hey, we feel good for you, Vladdy. You're battling through. We see you. We're happy for you. But man, I thought they were just about to throw him a parade on Sunday. Again, Jay, it's now the end of the first. It's 2-0 for the Toronto Blue Jays against the Tigers. Vladdy update out of the first three batters. He was the only one, or first four batters, he was the only one who did not get on base tonight in that one. But it's 2-0 Jays against the Tigers. Monday Night Football, it's the Kansas City Chiefs at home to the Denver Broncos in a battle of the AFC West. Whoever wins will be tied with the Las Vegas Raiders for first in the AFC West. Raiders right now, and take a picture, they're in first place in the AFC. Martin St-Louis got a new deal with the Montreal Canadiens, 3-year extension to stay on as the head coach in Montreal for the next a few seasons. And coming up next here in the Green Zone, we'll talk more CFL football with Paul Lapolis of the CFL on TSN right here on 980 CJME and 650 CKOM.
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7: It's 5:30. I'm Andrew Shepherd. One of the biggest investment projects in the province is now the biggest. This afternoon, the Premier, Prime Minister, and head of Bell Canada announced the AI data center being built near Regina is about to get a lot bigger.
8: Today, we're announcing that we're expanding that project, quadrupling it. It will now be a 1.2 gigawatt facility at full build-out, requiring $50 billion in capital investment and economic activity.
7: It was originally announced at 300 megawatts back in March to a fair bit of opposition in the area. That will still come from the provincial power grid, but Bell will provide its own power for this expansion. The warnings against AI are getting louder from those developing it. The CEO of Anthropic warns rogue AI agents could be capable of taking over the entire internet within 6 to 12 months if AI is built the wrong way. He and other tech leaders are calling for regulation to ensure it's safely developed. Once again, the Regina Police Service is caught up in a snooping case. This time, police say it's a civilian employee accused of accessing the internal database six times over 2 years. Chief Laurelee Davey says people are human and make mistakes, but...
9: Everyone who works here knows what my level of expectation is when it comes to accessing our databases, and that any further instances would be dealt with harshly.
7: The employee is charged under the Access to Information Law and could see a $50,000 fine or even a year in jail. A hearing into the firing of Regina's former police chief is underway this week. Farouk Sheikh was let go last year after a misconduct investigation found he sent inappropriate text messages to a member of the police board over several months. Sheikh says his firing was unjustified and unfair. New details about two deadly crashes in Saskatchewan. A 16-year-old girl from Shelbrook is dead after a two-vehicle crash near Hepburn on Saturday. Police say a 22-year-old man from Blaine Lake appeared in court today charged with impaired driving, causing death. RCMP are also just now telling us about a deadly crash involving a pedestrian in Creighton. They say the 26-year-old man from Flin Flon died in hospital after getting hit on Main Street two Fridays ago. The driver stayed at the scene and was not hurt. Rainy days are testing the patience of farmers as harvest drags on in Saskatchewan. Wet, muddy fields have made getting into the combine more difficult for Glenn Munholland, who farms near Strasbourg. He says it's bringing back memories.
10: In 2014, we had really muddy ground, and it was hard to move around with the combine. It's been pretty dry for the last few years, and you kind of take those easy harvests for granted, but this one's reminding us what can happen.
7: He says while harvest started 2 weeks later than normal, yields have been around average or slightly above. It's 5:30. In Saskatoon and central Saskatchewan, cloudy tonight, a low 5, then tomorrow, partly sunny, high 13, Wednesday, sunny, high 16. In Regina and southern Saskatchewan, rain ending tonight, low 7, then tomorrow, mainly cloudy, high 14. Periods of rain for Wednesday, high 15. In Regina, light rain, north wind at 37, it's 10 degrees. And in Saskatoon, cloudy, northwest wind at 12, it's 12 degrees. The time is 5:33. I'm Andrew Shepherd.
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0: Well, we're about 5 weeks away from Alberta's referendum vote. The Canada West Foundation recently published a report on the implications of separation for Alberta and for Canada. 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

0: Hope you're having a great Monday. Monday Night Football is about to begin in Kansas City. The Denver Broncos against the Chiefs tonight. Of course, both Bo Nix and Patty Mahomes back in the lineup. Nix missed the conference championship game. Remember that playoff game last year? The Broncos win. Sean Payton does his post-game news conference. Comes back. Nobody knew Bo Nix was injured. And said, just so you know, Bo Nix suffered, I think it was dislocation of his ankle. So he'll be out next week. We'll go with Simeon next. And everyone's like, whoa! And that was who the New England Patriots faced in the AFC Championship game. Mahomes had a significant knee injury. There was a lot of talk that he might miss the first month or so of this season. But here he is at quarterback tonight for the Kansas City Chiefs. Jamie and I with a year in the green zone. We did top grades, failing grades of the Ryder game. There were some I was unable to get to, so let's read some of those now. Top grade goes to Trevor Harris's post-game interview after the loss. That's how a professional handles himself. Zach Calaro should take a lesson. And then failing grade, the defensive lineman that pancaked Harris late. Yeah, that was... There was a call or two on Trevor Harris that probably would have been, if it was a different crew, the one that worked the Labor Day game, might have been roughing the passer, as there are times that the standard does not quite apply from game to game. 1-877-332-8255. We also had the debate on whether or not four games in one day is a good idea or a bad idea. All I'm saying is once a year, it's football day in Canada and feature flag football, women's tackle, junior football, minor football, U sports, all of it. It's have a day to celebrate, make it a thing. DAZN will be involved next year, of course, as the Saturday provider. I'd be a fan of it. Paul LaPolice put in a shift on Saturday, that's for sure. He did the first game as the color analyst, drove back to Scarborough for Bell headquarters in the panel for games 3 and 4, was able to catch some of the Ryder game, not all of it, but I wanted to start our conversation with the comments that were coming into the postgame show about the predictable offense. And I said, when you're on the road in a hostile environment with noise, you might get a little bit more predictable. So I asked Paul if that's actually true.
1: That's a great question, Jamie. So the first thing, as somebody who spent a lot of time on both sides of that game, if we had a bunch of motions and a bunch of movements that we were going to do, you were going to do that on the home game, and on the away game, you're going to have maybe less motion and movements. You may have a little bit less of those wrong-way runs. But, you know, like you would hope you can still execute those things when you need to. So, you know, I have not seen that first half yet, but the predictable, you know, like, I don't know, like you're predictable. Here's what I would say. If you're not executing on first down, you're going to be predictable because you're going to be second and long throwing it a lot. So, like, predictability sometimes is based on how successful you are on first down. And, you know, there's one of their worst games on from a first down productivity this year. And when you don't get first downs, I will always say this. I was the most dangerous as a play caller, Jamie, when I had a bunch of first downs because, okay, here's a wrong way run. Here's a reverse. Oh, I'm going to throw it deep now. Here's a quick screen. Here's, like, when you don't have a lot of first downs, you're going to be predictable because you're going to have to try to run the ball sometimes. And, you know, you're going to be throwing it on second and long. So it's usually if you're not moving the ball, you're going to be predictable.
0: Paul LaPolice joining us here on the Green Zone. How precarious has the Riders' position all of a sudden become, Paul, from the start of the season to now, where I was looking at it, if Winnipeg and BC both win after the bye week, I know they both have byes this week, but BC beats Saskatchewan, the Riders could be in fourth by the time we wake up in 12 days from now. Are you surprised how the Riders have kind of stumbled here in the last 5 or 6 games?
1: Yeah, I don't know if I would call it stumble. Like, every team in the West has had good moments and bad moments. You know, BC struggled early on. You knew they would get taken care of. I just chalk it up to this. The West Division is very talented. You have veteran quarterbacks in pretty much every team in the West, Jamie. That's a huge deal. So, they just got to keep playing. They don't care what your seeding is until the end of the season. So, I don't really care what's going to happen, where they end up. They just got to keep playing, and Corey's just got to understand, hey, let's keep getting our 2 points from week to week and figure it out at the end of the year. You know the West is going to be talented. I knew, the interesting thing when people said all these teams are going to be better, this team's going to be better, you're like, well, somebody's got to lose then. If Edmonton's going to win more games, well, great, but that's going to come at losses to Sask and to Winnipeg and other people. So the West is competitive. Just keep playing football. Relax, Rider fans. Just keep playing football.
0: R-E-L-A-X, relax. Little Aaron Rodgers quote there. But Paul, the BC Lions, you talked about that game. It was emotionally charged up. It was physical, over the line at times, physical with Matthew Betts getting ejected. But the Lions are 6-1 in their last 7 games. What is it about this Lions team, and what has flipped from their 1-5 start?
1: Certainly, they've taken the ball away much better. Their turnover margin, with the biggest indicator for wins and losses, has gotten flipped. And two, I think defensively, they stop the run, they create some takeaways, and they don't give up points. Like, they've really done a good job defensively. Fixing the pieces they need. Matthew Betts does a great job getting pressures. So I think the combination of their defense has gotten better quickly, and Nathan Rourke's a special player. And we haven't even mentioned Xander Horvath. So all of a sudden having a guy who can, rush for 100 yards plus Nathan Rourke has just made them pretty damn dangerous. So the West is going to be contentious because you got a bunch of talented teams and you got a bunch of, you got a bunch of great quarterbacks playing in the West.
0: Oh, every week down the stretch, like Edmonton's, it's not free and clear yet, but every week down the stretch, yep, it's going to be amazing football. Watching these teams battling for position, try to get the W's before the playoffs. But where does that leave the Calgary Stampeders? A team, you said, veteran quarterback, Vernon Adams Jr., a great running back, Dedrick Mills, one of the best running backs in the Canadian Football League. But, Paul, it's more their defense we're waiting for to get chugging here.
1: Yeah, they've really struggled defensively. They don't get a lot, they actually went on a tear probably a couple weeks ago getting takeaways. But early on in the season, they give up a ton of explosive plays. They give up a ton of yardage. They weren't taking the football away. And again, like, when you look at the stats of the Calgary Stampeders, you would say we should win a lot more football games because they don't turn the ball over a lot. They score a bunch of points, but they also give up too many points. So you would think they win more games. But they don't because they can't stop anybody, and that's been the issue. They do a lot of things that good teams do. They don't turn the ball over, and they score a lot of points. But unfortunately, other aspects are hurting them.
0: Of course, the Ottawa Redblacks, I actually picked them to win this past weekend. And, Paul, you were the color analyst of that game. I was watching, and I was pacing, and I was thinking, is this the day? It wasn't, but it was closer than most. Do you think that is more of the Ottawa team? Do they have more punch in them, or is that just going to be another demoralizing moment for this team to try to find any semblance of, give a bleep factor in the final five?
1: Well, I know the fan, it's a hard place to be at because I know the fans are saying, play Bryson Barnes, this or that, but like, I don't think any of those players, all those players want to do is win a football game. And they want, like Ryan Dinwiddie wants to win a game and, have his players in a good position to win a football game. So, like, if they, you can't just all of a sudden change the whole roster out. They made a ton of changes on defense. We'll see how that factors in going down the road. But they got to do the things that win games, Jamie. Like, they had an opportunity to kick a field goal but they take a sack in field goal range and knock them out of field goal range. You know, they still can't run the football. And if Jake Mayer's your starting quarterback, no offense to Jake, you got to have a better run game. And, like, you know, how do they manufacture it? Like, I know they have, you know, people are talking about the offensive line's got to play better. Well, like, every team has some limitations in their own line, but, like, you just cannot have historically low rushing yardage when also your quarterback is probably, you know, is probably not the guy that you want 45 throws a week, you know? So they just have done things that losing teams do. Don't take the football away. They're minus 20. I think it was minus 25 in turnover margin, and there's not a team within 10 spots of that number. Just things that losing teams do.
0: Yeah. Are you surprised they haven't tried something other than Jake Mayer after 11 games?
1: A little bit, yeah. And again, it bodes to, you know, I was there in Ottawa and lost Matt Nichols and then lost the backup Don Davis, who had experience. And then we're playing Caleb Evans, who's never stepped on the football field during COVID. He had never even played in a game. He actually won his first game. And then, you know, but like playing very young quarterbacks is going to, it's going to be difficult, or inexperienced quarterbacks. But they have Jake Mayer, who's got some experience. So, like, that's – they had Drew Brown. Like, I don't know what – there should have been some way, hopefully, that they could have handled the situation better, whether Drew was the starter and Jake's the back. Like, to make sure you had two of those guys in the building, because it's just so important to have – especially when you're not sure of who that person is, to have those guys in the building.
0: Yeah, because it's not like McLeod, Bethel Thompson's the future in Ottawa.
1: Right.
0: So it'll be interesting to see.
1: Jamie, the fans probably are thinking future. Those guys are trying to win a game. So that's the hard part. You fight that battle of, like, all right, do we play for the future? Well, those guys can't. They don't want to lose every game of the year. So that's the problem.
0: That is Paul Lapolice, of course, former offensive coordinator of the Riders, head coach of the Bombers and Red Blacks, and now head coach of Team Canada's men's flag football team. Congratulations to Paul and that crew, who clinched their spot in the Olympics after finishing third in a bronze medal at the IFAF World Championships, what is that, a month and a half ago in Germany. Coming up next, we put a wrap on a Monday edition of the Green Zone with Champs and Chumps on 650 CKOM and 980 CJME.
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0: I think you're shagadelic, baby. 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
5: Each every day, champs and chumps on the Green Zone. Chump, by the way. This is a small chump. Okay, I don't want to make a big deal out of what's happening tomorrow. But I've already gotten texts on this today during the show, and I agree. How can the city of Regina have transit buses available for rider games during weekdays, but not for the Foo Fighters concert tomorrow? It's a great question. I have had it answered to me. I'm not a real big fan of the explanation on the timing, because the doors open at 4. That's like crunch time. They need a lot of buses at that time in the city. The inventory's not there, so they can't provide the charters you see on rider game days tomorrow for the Foo Fighters. I think there could have been a way. There could have been a way. I love the rider transit. I love that. We're so used to it that we just assumed it was going to happen. But I guess you're spending the $30 to park on site or other means of transportation for the Foo Fighters tomorrow. Don't want to get Mayor Chad mad at me again. Just a tiny thing. I think there should have been some chartered buses for the city of Regina to the Foo Fighters and home again tomorrow night. Meanwhile, the champ and the football community has definitely come out in droves for the family of a young man who's in hospital after an unfortunate injury in Swift Current in football on Thursday night. Balgoni football player Hunter Gronick was hit, collapsed then on the sideline. He was able to walk off the field. They discovered it was a brain bleed. Swift Current flown to Regina. He will likely remain sedated for the next few days in the ICU. Might be in the ICU for several weeks, and for medical expenses and travel and all that stuff, the GoFundMe's already reached the target, which is what you expect in Saskatchewan, especially the tight-knit football community, and everybody's thinking of young Hunter Gronick, one of the captains of that football team, hoping for a speedy recovery. Time now for the Green Zone 1 minute drill, the latest in sports. The Jays are up 2-0, no out, 2 on. Second and third, in the bottom of the third, they're trying to add to their 2-0 lead against Detroit right now. Monday Night Football will be kicking off in 20 minutes. It's the Chiefs and the Broncos. And the Montreal Canadiens, I think, did a smart thing today. They signed their head coach, Martin St. Louis, for a contract extension. 3 years, signed through 2029-2030. Season. That's it for me here on the Green Zone. Of course, I'll be right back here at 2 tomorrow on 650 CKOM, 980 CJME.
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12: It's 6 o'clock. Here's what you'll remember about today, September 14th, 2026. An announcement to greatly expand the AI data center near Regina.
13: One that will essentially quadruple the size.
12: The chief responds after another Regina police employee is caught snooping.
14: The public trust is important to everyone who works here.
12: And a horrifying accident on field leaves a young football player in hospital. In Saskatoon, cloudy and 12, and in Regina, rain, it's 10 degrees.
11: This is the Day in Review with Andrew Shepherd.
12: Thanks for joining us tonight. Saskatchewan is set to be the hub of AI data centers for the country. At least that is how Bell is talking about it. It just announced that it's quadrupling the capacity for its AI data center just outside Regina to 1.2 gigawatts. Senior reporter Lisa Schick has the details.
15: Today, we're announcing that we're expanding that project.
16: Making the announcement with the head of Bell and the Prime Minister in Toronto, Premier Scott Moe says this is the largest such investment ever in Saskatchewan and Canada.
17: To have it be made by a Canadian company, I think, makes it just all the more special.
16: They were touting the necessity of Canadian data sovereignty, but also explaining that Bell will produce its own power for the extra 900 megawatts, that it will continue to be a closed-loop water system, and that Bell is going to turn this into its AI anchor campus. In Regina, I'm Lisa Schick.
12: Tech leaders in the U.S. are calling for regulation to ensure artificial intelligence is safely developed. The CEO of Anthropic warns rogue AI agents could be capable of taking over the entire internet within 6 to 12 months if AI is built the wrong way. But U.S. President Donald Trump is dismissing any calls to limit the technology, part of a, quote, sick conspiracy. Trump says he is a sufficient guardrail against rogue artificial intelligence. Yet another case of a Regina police employee snooping. Civilian employee Katrina Kaza is charged with breaking the access to information laws and snooping in the police database. She's accused of doing it six times over about 2 years. Chief Laurie Davies doesn't believe there's a culture problem, despite this being the third snooping incident that's come out in the last few years.
18: The mistake of one person or a couple people does not brush us all with the same brush.
12: She says this shows their audit systems are working and they take privacy seriously. Kaza still works with police, but she's been moved to a role where she doesn't have access to the police database. A hearing into the firing of Regina's former police chief kicked off today. But they haven't gotten to the actual meat of the hearing yet, first tackling what can be publicly reported on. Farouk Sheikh was let go last year after a misconduct investigation found he sent inappropriate text messages to a member of the police board over several months. Sheikh says his firing was unjustified and unfair. A chilling story of a young punter for the